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7: And welcome, brothers, sisters, working class heroes. This is the Rick Smith Show. Thanks so much for being here today on the big program. Lots to get to, lots to talk about. Sure, you've heard a lot of the little dust up going on between the Canadas and the U.S.'s. The tariff, the whiny tariff president. And also Donald Trump threatening to block the Gordie Howe International Bridge. And look, this is one of those stories that sounds complicated until you realize it's actually fairly simple when you stop and you think about it. There's a new bridge that helps the public, helps people, and an old bridge that helps a donor. Which do you think? Take a wild guess, which one is suddenly a problem? That's right. The Gordie Howe Bridge supposedly is a problem because it's supposed to ease traffic, strengthen our supply chains a bit, reduce dependency on a single privately owned crossing between Detroit and Windsor. And it just happens that privately owned crossing, the Ambassador Bridge, you know, oddly enough, just happens to belong to the Maroon family, a group that has spent years fighting the new bridge like it's somehow personally insulting them at dinner. And why? Well, simple. Competition is bad if you're the monopoly. For decades, the Ambassador Bridge has been one of the most important trade arteries in this entire country, in North America, carrying massive amounts of goods between the U.S. and Canada. It has also been an enormous toll-generating machine. Now, the Gordie Howe Bridge does threaten to break that stranglehold by offering a, well, modern, publicly controlled alternative. More lanes, more capacity, less bottlenecking. Great for workers, manufacturers, anyone who, well, enjoys not sitting in a truck for 6 hours at a time. Terrible, however, for, you know, one person whose business model relies on being the only game in town. Enter, you know, Donald Trump, who suddenly wants to take a look at this whole bridge situation. Now, to be fair, Trump questions a lot of things. Elections, windmills, whether exercise is good for you. But this particular concern lines up almost perfectly with the financial interests of the Maroon family. And here's where it gets, let's say, I don't know, interesting. Because when a major infrastructure project that benefits millions of people is put on the chopping block, and the biggest winner from that decision just happens to be a politically connected donor family, it has to. I mean, honestly, it has to raise very obvious questions. Whether this is about policy or is it about loyalty? Or is it about greasing the palm? Because, you know, Trump, daddy's palm is itching. Now, to be clear, you don't need a secret recording of someone saying, I'll kill the bridge for a check. You don't need Trump saying that. That's not how influence works in 2026 or, frankly, ever. Influence is subtle, quieter, because it's about access. It's about alignment. It's about knowing whose problems get treated like national emergencies and, well, whose don't. And suddenly, a bridge designed to help the public somehow now becomes negotiable, while a privately owned toll bridge remains untouchable. What makes this especially absurd to me, at least, is the Gordie Howe Bridge isn't some vanity project. It is a response to a real economic need. The Detroit-Windsor corridor is one of the busiest trade routes, well, like I said, in North America, if not the entire world, especially for auto manufacturing. When that crossing gets clogged, when traffic backs up, it's not just an inconvenience. It means layoffs. It means delays and, well, higher costs. And what happens to those costs? Well, they ripple across the entire working class. So blocking the new bridge doesn't just protect a business. It protects a bottleneck, which, if you think about it, it's kind of a perfect metaphor. A narrow point where everything gets squeezed and someone collects money while everyone else waits. I look at what they're doing in Iran. And Trump's like, no, that's our job. Now, look, this ultimately isn't just about Trump or one donor family. It's about what happens when public infrastructure collides with private power. It really boils down to us versus them. One side trying to build something bigger, faster, more efficient. The other trying to keep things exactly the way they are because, well, it pays well. Very well. And somehow the guy who's supposed to be negotiating on our behalf, on behalf of we the people, the public, is looking at this situation and saying, you know what? We got to take a look at this. Let's slow this. Let's hit the brakes. Because, you know, obviously nothing says America first like protecting a toll booth monopoly. Yeah. And the weird thing is we're in a moment where Donald Trump is running around the country using his new favorite buzzword, communist, because now evidently everyone is now a communist. Everyone that doesn't agree, communist. Everyone who has a different idea, communist. And the minions, the minions have picked it up. Because look, you know, the other chance, kind of stale. We got a new hit now. And I'll tell you, it is a hit. Because my email is now full of you commie nonsense. Yeah. Recently, Trump was at a campaign-style stop in Michigan. Just ahead of the Democratic Senate primary. And, you know, as per you would expect, attempting to paint Democrats as communists. He said communism, kind of put this up as communism, the greatest threat to our country in history, I guess, including World War I, World War II, and the attack on Pearl Harbor and 9/11. Don't forget that. He said, we can't let them get their claws into this incredible, they call it an experiment. The single greatest year we've ever had as a country. This, are you feeling that? He said, we're not going to let these people destroy it. He called a heckler a communist. He said, we're running against communists now. You see what they want to do. They want to take your house. They want to do things nobody has ever thought before. They want to take your money. They want to raise your taxes up to 80%. Because again, nobody's ever thought of that before, except, you know, Dwight David Eisenhower during his administration, the top marginal tax rate was 92%. But history, facts, all that stuff, be damned. Don't need it. And what's really wild about Trump running around calling everyone a communist now is he's kind of quietly doing his own version of you know, fascistic kind of behavior, state-backed corporate control when it suits him. And somehow the conversation still gets framed in his terms because our lapdog corporate-controlled, billionaire-controlled media keeps framing all this stuff. Take the story coming out of New York City. Mayor Mondami ran on having city-run grocery stores. They've announced that on a certain number of staple kind of items, the food's going to be 30% cheaper. Somehow, that's radical communism. And evidently, we're supposed to be in a tizzy or a panic about it. Now, he's not seizing farms. He's not abolishing markets. It's just a public option for folks to be able to go through. Just a public option to undercut the price gouging in one of the most expensive cities on earth. And instead of grounding it in a working class argument, which is people can't afford to eat, here's a tool to fix it, we get grabbed into this kind of ideological mud fight where the right and the minions scream, "Communism!" And parts of the left lean into the rhetoric about taking over industries like somehow that's going to help. It's not helpful. Because here's the uncomfortable truth. Trump's already doing selective backdoor versions of industrial policy. He's been pressuring companies for a while, dangling subsidies or flirting ideas about carving out ownership stakes. Like that Intel demand. That's not some pure free market idea. And if we had an honest chamber of commerce and an honest business community, they would be flipping mad. Because what it is it's state power being used to shape industries. And I'm not entirely against it, but you don't get to point your finger and claim everyone else is doing horrible things. Because there is a difference to this. He's doing it for corporate allies and political leverage, not workers. And when DSA figures start talking loosely about taking over industries without grounding it in material, immediate worker gains, they're playing right into those hands. You're giving them the talking points. You're giving him the exact language he needs to scare the you-know-what out of people and to scare them away from anything mildly redistributive. And I've told you before, I'm all in favor of redistributing wealth the way it was before Reagan and his minions completely blanked it up. Because here's the reality. Most working people aren't sitting around debating state ownership models. They're trying to figure out why their grocery prices have jumped 40% while their paychecks haven't. And that's, I've been saying this all along, the lane Democrats should be living in. I know we want prices to come down. We're going to talk affordability. Prices don't come down. Look, cheaper groceries are nice. They help. And I'm all in favor of doing some things to help lower that, putting pressure where we need. Public option, huge fan. But they're a pressure valve, not a solution. If your wages are stagnant, you're still stuck playing defense. You're still hoping someone, government, corporations, whoever, decides to ease up on pricing. That's not power. That's dependency. Higher wages. Higher wages. That's power. And we used to understand that. My grandparents' generation understood it. The reason the working class in this country ever had leverage wasn't because politicians promised cheaper goods. It was because unions demanded better wages, hours, conditions across industries. You know, I look at myself. I came out of the LTL trucking industry. When I started in the industry, it was almost 95% unionized. good wages, superior wages. When you look back in today's money, 100 grand a year kind of jobs with the best health care, with retirement security, with job security. Now down to, well, 10% all these years later. And what do we have? We have a trucking industry where it's basically a sweatshop on wheels. Because we deregulated. We let the quote-unquote free market determine that workers' wages weren't important. You know how you actually beat inflation over the long term? Again, my grandparents' generation knew it. You make sure workers have enough income that price shifts don't crush them. The middle 70s is the country was going through stagflation. My grandfather got 3 raises in 1 year so that his wages didn't get eroded by inflation. That's how you fix that. And right now we're stuck in this warped debate where the ceiling of ambition seems to be, can we make things slightly cheaper? While corporations are literally posting record profits, and we're being told to just be happy you got a job. Just be grateful for the scraps we bestow upon you. No, we need to raise wages. We need to organize workplaces. We need to rebuild union power at scale. Because a union contract does more to stabilize a family and that family's standard of living than any type temporary price cut will ever. Because it locks in the gains. It builds collective power. It shifts the balance of power from the CEOs to the people who actually do the work. And if we keep letting this conversation revolve around whether something is or is not communism, we've already lost. Because that's Trump's framing. And it's a trap. The real question's pretty simple. Do working people have power or don't we? And right now, I'll argue, and I think I'm 100% right, we don't. And until we start organizing like we mean it, no grocery store, public or private, is going to fix that. There's a lot to be done. And look, Trump is right now the wrecking ball. But this wrecking ball has been at the throat of the working class for decades. The assault on labor, began, in the middle 70s, but really, really took up a head of steam on, what was it, August 4th, 1981, when Reagan fired the Patco workers? The shot heard across the boardroom that told corporations it is now open season on working people? I'm telling you right now, this is where we should be focused. This is where Democrats need to be focusing. And when we come back, I want to talk about more about what we should be focusing on. Look, I love the idea of having public options. I have for a very long time. I'm a huge supporter of co-ops and all of those things to help take corporations out of the, giving me as a consumer an opportunity to not give my money to a corporation. To help my local community, to help my neighbor. I've always wanted, I think it's a great idea, but I don't believe it's the fix. And when we come back, I want to talk about what we should be focusing on and maybe a new frame that I think I would like us to start talking about a little bit. I'm going to take a quick break. I want to hear your thoughts. What do you think so far? Do you think the communist frame is hitting with some? I've heard some of my lefty friends say, no, it's a dud. I'm telling you, it's here. But I want to hear your thoughts. Rick at TheRickSmithShow.com. Quick break. Right back. I'm Rick Smith, and this is Labor History in 2. This day in labor history, the year was 1956. That was the day that an oil tank explosion took the lives of 19 men fighting a fire at the Shamrock Oil and Gas Company in the northeast of Dumas, Texas. Dumas was in the Texas Panhandle, oil boom country. The day after the tragedy, the Chicago Daily Tribune carried the story of what happened. 4 huge petroleum tanks exploded today, bathing 19 men in a super hot wall of flame and killing them in their tracks. The towering orange fireball of the first explosion was sighted in Amarillo, 40 miles away. The events that triggered the explosion started when a flammable gas caught flame and flared into a small ground fire at Shamrock. Employees and volunteer firefighters tried to stop the blaze, but despite their effort, the fire grew.

0: memorial bearing their names pays tribute to those who died. An inscription reads, quote, "But whether on the plain so high or in the battle's van, the fittest place where man can die is where he dies for man." In 2015, 68 firefighters died while on the job protecting people and property throughout the United States. Labor History in 2 brought to you by the Illinois Labor History Society and The Rick Smith Show. For more information, go to laborhistoryin2.com.
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0: So, recently Ed emailed me and said, and I love this, he said, "You sound like a communist." And I got to tell you, I really loved that frame, the idea of a communist, fighting for the commons, instead of a communist, focusing on communism. I love that frame, and I'm glad Ed sent it, and thank you, Ed, because I got to think that being a communist isn't about some abstract ideology. It's about our shared values, the shared goods, shared power, a decent opportunity for ordinary people. And I started thinking about the commons in, as I've talked about in the past, there are things that I believe are part of the commons. You know, public lands, public parks, public utilities, public education. You go down the list, all of our shared natural resources, you know, clean air, clean water, you know, all of that stuff, you know, the internet, if you will, basic knowledge that comes from our public universities and the research that we fund. And I started running through just how much Republicans and conservatives and corporatists have been trying to privatize, profitize, and destroy what is the commons. Those things that, well, we all need and share and want. And then they've tried to figure out how to put a price tag on it. And like I've said before, I've gone to places in the South, especially, where you want to go to the park, you start reaching in your pocket. You want to go across the street, better reach in the other pocket. You want to do anything. The second you pull out of your driveway, the commons are gone. Everything's for profit now. Everything's somebody's. You want to go up across a bridge. And it got me thinking about, you know, the reality is we need to be focusing on things that the majority of us agree on. This idea of communism. And, you know, affordable food fits into that. Nobody should be gouged for groceries. And really, I mean, that's simple. Living wages. You know, workers should be able to survive on the wages that they earn. And not just survive. And this isn't new. I mean, you go back to the 1912 Bread and Roses strike. You know, the phrase was bread, yes, but roses too. Meaning, yeah, we need to put food on the table. Yeah, we need basic standard of living, basic sustenance. But we also want some of the better things too. Bread, yes, but roses too. Meaning that, you know, we want to take a day off. We want to take a vacation. We want our kids to do better than we did. We want them to have educational opportunity. We want all kinds of those things that come from our labor. So that respect for labor being part of this common ideology that we should be better. We should have safe and stable housing that isn't so far out of reach that now a generation may never be able to buy a house. We need public health care without question. We used to, and again, it's going to be framed as that's communism. No, it's communism because we used to do this. It was common sense in the past to have a community hospital. I was born in a community hospital. Now, all of those things are now for-profit, except in the non-profit, for-profit world. Because we've set up these non-profit, for-profit models where they're holding on to gazillions of dollars. Because, you know, in defense, something bad might happen. So we keep jacking up prices to keep people away. We need to be ensuring that healthcare is accessible. Part of the commons. Child care, elder care, a care economy that is essential for any reasonable, rational, God-fearing community. And that's the weird thing for me. The people who tell me how religious they are generally the people who are the most anti the commons. Anti doing what the guy actually said, which is taking care of thy neighbor, loving thy neighbor as thyself.

seems simple to me. Also part of the commons, strong labor unions, clean air, clean water, as I said, reliable public transit, and an infrastructure that, like I said, every time you cross it, you're not digging deep into your pocket. Public education. You know, the weird thing is we're in the process of really privatizing public education and profitizing it. All of these charter schools, all of these voucher schemes, all of these opportunity scholarships, it's all about plucking lottery winners out and giving them what has turned out to be not the best opportunities. If we were to fully fund public education and truly give people an opportunity, I think we'd be much better off. But what are we doing now? We're literally screwing around. There was a school district in New York that, now this is an indigenous community. This school district wanted to, they did purchase a sex doll teacher. Because I guess the company that's making these AI kind of cyborg kind of whatever mechanical teachers, it was a sex toy company before. And now we're just going to put some thoughts in their computer brain, and that's how we're going to teach children, especially in poor areas. And it just got me thinking that there's so much that we need to be doing in the public space. So much that when you talk to people face to face, and this is, you know, I did a podcast recently where someone asked me, you know, what are the three things you want people to do? And one of the things I said is, look, I think you got to talk to people. You got to talk to your friends. You got to talk to your neighbor. You got to talk to the guy in line at the grocery store. I do it all the time. And it's not about, hey, I got my colored hat on. We're on the same team. It's about, hey, what do you think of that? When something pops up, make a conversation around it. Public education being part of that. And what I find remarkably is that no matter what, if they're wearing a Trump shirt or a DSA shirt or no shirt, we seem to agree on about 80% of things. Like I said, you know, we want safe schools. We want good neighborhoods. We want plentiful housing. We want good jobs. We want health care that if we get sick, we don't go broke. We want retirement security. There's a lot of things we should be focusing on. That's where I want to spend our energy. All of the other stuff we can bicker, fight, and decide over. But it's been what's used to divide us the most. Whether it's groceries or whether it's gas or whether it's childcare. I don't know any working person that goes, gee, you know, sure glad I'm paying higher gas prices so, you know, the oil companies can pocket a little bit more money. Boy, I'm sure glad that's happening. I'm sure glad that somebody's making money at my expense. I rarely find that. Now, when you get into the ideological fight, because I get this, then you get, well, I got to defend my guy and higher gas prices are the cost of freedom. Nonsense. Higher gas prices are just a screw job for the working class. And we've got a president who, well, doing a great job. Great job there. They're orangey. And this is where I'm hoping. This is where I'm hoping. I'm hoping we find each other. And I'm hoping we begin doing that hard work of organizing, of talking to each other. Listening to each other. Finding that common sense, that common ground, that commonality. And maybe we can all become communists. I think I like that frame. I want to hear your thoughts. Email me, rick@therickSmithShow.com. Good frame? Something you might use? Want to hear it. Back after this.

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2: So we talked about this a little bit last week. As you know, recently, LIUNA, the Laborers International Union of North America, one of our biggest construction unions here in the U.S. and Canada. They represent workers who build, maintain, and keep our public infrastructure running. They've entered into a new agreement with the International Union of Painters and Allied Trades. The idea, as I understand it, is to coordinate their organizing, coordinate some strategy, and kind of not a merger, not into one big union, which I have advocated for years, but entering a kind of a partnership. I got to be honest, quite frankly, not quite sure why this hasn't happened before, but this is kind of historic. And that's why I've asked Brent Booker to come share some thoughts. Brent is the general president of LIUNA. You can check out their website, liuna.org. Brent, thanks for taking time for us.
3: Always good to see and talk to you, Rick. Thanks for having me on.
2: So let me start right there. You know, why hasn't this happened before? I mean, you know, I know everyone's got their, you know, their silo. You know, why now?
3: As many forces, as many people are trying to tear down unions and try to tear down collective bargaining, from political interests to corporations to media and everywhere and everything in between, I actually think this is overdue. So I think it's really power building. It's strengthening our collective voice and finding a like-minded organization with like-minded ideas about growth and power and strategic thinking to come together and say, you know what? I've had enough of doing this alone. Let's go find somebody that can do it with us. And that's where Jimmy and I started the conversation a while ago. And it's evolved into, you know, a pretty historic signing of a memorandum of understanding just a week or so ago.
2: So now both LIUNA and IUPAT, you're both calling it historic. You're a new era of solidarity. I've seen all of this stuff. So what does it mean? What's it mean for the guy on the work site? What's it mean for the hard hats? What's going to mean for the potential members down the road? What does this look like?
3: It's... The simple answer is it's strengthening our voice. It's building power. The guy on the worksite in the foreseeable future, in the next couple of months, probably not going to see a whole lot of differences. But I can tell you just from my own experience of walking onto a job site since this has been announced, or walking through a convention hall where other trades or where the painters are, that sense of solidarity is real. And to feel like that our family just grew, to feel like when I see somebody wearing the black and gold of the IUPAT, when somebody from their organization seeing someone with the LIUNA letters or wearing orange, I feel like we've already started some solidarity. And we talk all the time about practicing solidarity and to see, look, man, you always see somebody at the building trades. Yeah, cool. Somebody else from the building trades. And I come from the building trades family. Now I feel like that first cousin became a brother. And we got a lot closer together as a result of this, you know, of what we're trying to do. So actually practicing solidarity, feeling closer to somebody, growing your family feels pretty good out on a job site.
2: Yeah, the Trump effect, maybe. I mean, when everyone's under attack, do you think that this is people finally waking up and going, hey, to my right, to my left, we better figure out how to come together? Or was this in the works anyway?
3: Look, this has been in the works anyway. And look, the Trump effect is real. Also, what was the report just a month or so ago that said corporations spent $1.7 billion last year alone in busting unions? So it's not just politicians. It's corporations. It's not just corporations. It's media. It's not just, you know, construction workers. It's people who are trying to tear us down. So this is just a way for us to kind of put the brakes on those folks who are trying to tear us down and start building that foundation to make us stronger, to have more power, a louder voice. You know, we go from 540,000 people saying the same thing to 700,000 people saying the same thing. That extra 160,000 people just means that there's more people standing up, more people fighting back, more people joining together to say enough is enough in this economy, in this system, in this political environment, in this corporate environment, and whatever it is, to actually build worker power. And that's the lens that Jimmy and I are and our executive boards are looking through. with.
2: No, look, you know, for years I've been saying that there has to be this kind of uniting and really understanding what solidarity in this era means. And, you know, I talked about, you know, in 2011, we were in Wisconsin for the big uprising that happened there. And even then you saw everyone segmented off. You see, saw Liuna, and I got pictures. You got Liuna in their orange. You got AFSCME in their green. You got SEIU in their purple. And none of it ever bled together. I think the Trump effect, for me anyway, is a great opportunity to pull people together and kind of to blend all that together to where a worker realizes we got better, we got stronger power, we've got more opportunities when we don't divide and conquer ourselves before we get into the fight.
3: Yeah, the Wisconsin example is great. The Count Me In movement in New York City from, you know, the late 2018, 2019, 2020, that time period is another great example of solidarity. But each one of those, and look, you can talk about right to work in Indiana or you know, the common construction wage, Missouri repealing right to work, prevailing wage. There's been a lot of fights that it's been about an issue, a bill. And where I think this one's a little bit different is that we're not fighting a politician. We're not fighting a bill. We're not standing up to fight against a developer, a project. What we're doing is we're standing up together to say enough is enough from a global standpoint. And enough is enough that we need to build this power, build our voices. And a lot of times those campaigns, they end when either that project is built or that piece of legislation is passed or defeated. And where this is different is that there is no end date. There is no, once this thing is done, then we can go back and go back to our organization.
2: Right.
3: Our end date is building collective power of two organizations that we're going to fight together in a whole lot of things. We're going to build power. We're going to build strength. We're going to do a whole lot of that. And it doesn't mean that, you know, when the contract expires on May 30th, that we move on June 1st. We're still in that family. We're still in that room together June 1st and beyond, so that we then go on and we translate that power into the next fight and build that collective strength together.
2: Or maybe I love the way you frame that, is, you know, having a particular fight that you're uniting around. Or maybe it's just putting down our guard and not fighting each other. Which seems to be, you know, a frame that I kind of like as well, because, you know, like, I got a lot of friends who are in the building trades and they point to the other ones as, oh, that guy did this or that. There's all that kind of division where we're tearing ourselves apart and not really going after where the real fight is. And I see this as a small part of that. Would you agree?
3: I agree 1,000%. That's really the frame that Jimmy and I looked at this too, is there's enough people trying to tear us apart. Let's put aside, are we still going to have a jurisdictional, is there still going to be a question over who does a certain job task on a job site? Probably. But that's not, the painter's not the laborer's enemy, and the laborer's not the painter's enemy, and quite frankly, anybody within the building trades. There's plenty of people who are out there trying to take power away from workers. There's plenty of people who are actively trying to pass legislation, stripping collective bargaining rights, stripping health and safety, you know, rights that we've fought for decades, if not centuries for. So our enemy has never been the other trade or the other craft. There's been plenty of people who have tried to make us believe that. And this is a way for us to stand up and say, you know, that's really not where we're at. That's not who we are. We will have our differences. I would much rather sit at the same table to try to iron out our differences than, you know, to hammer it out on a job site or to be pitted against each other, whether it's corporate interests, media, politicians, or somebody who doesn't have that union card in their pocket. So every one of our members, every one of the painters, every one of the building trades, we have one thing that bonds us together, and that's a sense of belonging, that's being in a family, that's having that union card that may be a different color, may have different letters on it, but it binds us to being a trade unionist, and that's important, and just growing that strength and growing that power is really, you know, the direction that we're going here.
2: So now, right now, it's just Liuna and IUPAT. Are there other discussions with other trade unions to kind of move into this, to where maybe you start looking at whole jobs and whole industries together? Or am I putting that right? I mean, are there other people coming on board? Because I understand, you know, you've got an umbrella organization in NAB too. You know, is there a moment where we're all signing on to doing kind of what you guys are talking about?
3: I mean, look, that's the motto of the building trades, and I come from that world. But look, we still have to let the ink dry on the MOU first here. And we're a week old of us announcing this, you know, strategic alliance, this affiliation agreement between Liuna and the painters. Yeah, I think we should be doing that. I think we should do that. And let's not limit it to just the building trades. And Jimmy and myself and others have had lots of conversations with other general presidents, other unions that may not make sense to you right now on paper. But having a strong labor movement, having more people in a union is only going to strengthen us. So we're open for any conversation. We're open for any discussion. We should be organizing industries. And even if I don't, and LIUNA doesn't get the direct benefit of an industry that's organized, but if your Uber driver's a union member and everybody gets in an Uber and we're talking about union issues, that's only going to strengthen us. It's only going to strengthen our position and get the word out. And you look at all the polling, you look how young people, you look how people favorably view unions, having more people in the union movement, having these conversations and these dialogues with sometimes like-minded in the building trades and sometimes, you know, completely different sectors to have this vision of strength of organizing a building worker power is exactly where I'm at. That's exactly where Jimmy's at. And there's others that are around that table with us that we have to have 21st century solutions to 21st century problems.
2: No, I'm right there with you. And on that frame of building worker power, you know, first I heard Sarah Nelson talking about general strike and talking about lining up contracts to expire around the same time. Then I heard Sean Fain say it. And I heard Jimmy Williams Jr. say it during your signing, saying the kind of the same thing, that we need to start thinking strategically and doing some of this stuff. So, you know, the general strike question comes up a lot, and I don't know that, you know, we have the kind of density in this country to do a mass general strike. But strategically, I think if you could line some of that stuff up, you could make some pretty significant gains. Is this what we're talking about when we're talking about being strategic?
3: Yeah, I mean, look, I certainly haven't put this in the framework of we're going to do this so that we can do a general strike. I think we have to have a whole lot of member education. I think we have to have a whole, and that's the whole premise and concept behind our program called Laborers Rising, which is an internal organizing campaign to make sure that our membership understands and knows the power of a collective voice to understand, you know, what belonging to LIUNA means and looks like. Aligning expiration dates on agreements, yeah, that's going to create leverage. That's going to create power. We should be doing that. We should have been doing that a long time ago, and it shouldn't be, you know, limited to the context of a general strike. I think a general strike is a bold move that you better have everything lined up before you do that. And probably the first step out of 100 is let's make sure that our expiration dates are lined up. And once we do that, then we can build onto, you know, member education, member information, member engagement, member activism. When you do those things, that's when you can do it. But we're a long time, yeah, in my opinion, away from, you know, calling for a general strike. The worst thing you can do is call for a general strike and you look behind you and
2: you're the only one there.
3: Your members aren't with you. So we got a lot of work to do.
2: Look, Brent, I'm not advocating for a strike. And in fact, I prefer not to strike. Having been on strike in my lifetime, it's no fun. But it's an arrow in the quiver, and if it's a big arrow, the deterrent I think is much better than sometimes actually using it. So for me, just having that in place is one of those things you bring with you to the bargaining table. That hey, we don't want to do it, but don't make us.
3: Agreed, and that's just one of the, you know, principles outlined in our MOU where we talk about having we should have them expire on the same date. We should have organizing efforts together. We should leverage our pension dollars in a way in which we're creating union jobs, not non-union jobs. We should, you know, do all of those things. And yeah, that's exactly the idea about it. That's building power, building leverage, building a place where we have a seat at the table, and the seat at the table matters. And combining our resources, combining our voice, combining our power is going to allow us to have more leverage at the bargaining table, allow us to create an environment to organize, create an environment where our existing membership has a better health and welfare plan, a better pension benefit, you know, has better health and safety provisions in their agreement. That's the first step of many that we need and should do. And quite frankly, we should have done this a long time ago. And that's why this makes sense at this moment in time. That's why this makes sense for us to really think strategically going forward as to, we've seen what the last 50 years has looked like at the labor movement, and we've seen the decline of union density and union membership. And hopefully, you know, I know for our organization, we've grown significantly in the last 2 or 3 years and use that we've reached the bottom. And then how do we start building that up? One step in building that up is finding these alliances, these partnerships, and being very strategic. Yeah. so that we're building that worker voice and building that worker power.
2: No, the opportunities are there. I mean, but you said something that, you know, when I think of organizing, I think of strategy. I don't think all of the benefit stuff that you just laid out. So pension, healthcare, training, are we talking about merging some of that or aligning some of that together? Because I've always said, look, I think labor as a whole in the big picture ensures that their members, that union members get the best healthcare possible. I've always wondered why we don't, you know, start our own kind of insurance system. And I know some places have done some of that. But look, I think back, you know, 100 years ago when they had their own, when, you know, the miners had their own hospital, the steel workers had their own hospital, they had their own infrastructure. Is this kind of what we're thinking, you know, aligning some of this stuff? I'm curious where your mind's at.
3: Absolutely. Look, that's what we're going to match and mirror. Like, what's our training funds look like? What are the locations of it? Does it make sense to have two training centers a mile from each other? How do we combine, you know, our assets? If we're in New York City and we have 30,000 members and they have 20,000 members, wouldn't it make sense to leverage 50,000 union members to get a better deal on premiums for healthcare than to continue to be divided by the healthcare companies and have to negotiate separately? When you look at our pensions and our pension benefits, you know, combining our assets to look at, you know, can we get, where's the best bang for our buck? So all of those things are what are contemplated in this MOU that are starting points to be like, hey, let's evaluate it. Let's look at it. Let's see where we do have assets together and where would it make sense for us to combine those assets, to combine that buying power. So all of those things are contemplated in it, let alone on the corporate affairs strategy of actually leveraging those dollars to ensure that there's responsible contracting policies. Look, we know first and foremost as a trustee that we have to get the best return of an investment. While doing that, how do we also create opportunities for our signatory contractors, our current members and our future members to go to work? So all of those things are on the table. And I think that I know that when we combine those, when we actually put those out on a map and see what's in front of us, that there are so many like-minded individuals, there's so many funds that are doing the same thing, that we're duplicating efforts. How do we lower costs? How do we increase benefits? How do we stay competitive in some of these markets? And one of those things is if insurance premiums are going up 40% in a city or a location, how do we lower that down? And we do that by having more people in the plan and more people combining their efforts to do that. So
2: yeah, just basic insurance, you know, risk pool assessment. Absolutely. But you know, you said a moment ago on the investment side, you know, I believe there's more to just, you know, the dollars and cents that you get in return. There's the investments that you're making in jobs and how those jobs are being done. And there's much more to that. Are you able to take that into account? Or is it really just all, as I've been told, it's just all about dollars and cents?
3: It's both. I mean, you start with the fiduciary responsibility of the dollars and cents to make sure you're getting the return. But the best way to keep a pension fund solvent is to have contributions coming into it. So to use our own money to fund a project that is a anti-union owner or developer doesn't make sense for the long-term health of our fund. So if we can get the investment and get the return on the investment at the same time of creating opportunities, that's the sweet spot. That's what I think all of our responsibilities as trustees on these funds that, you know, collectively at Lyona, you know, billions and billions of dollars, and the same with the painters. So trying to find those opportunities where first and foremost, we're fiduciarily responsible. And secondly, you know, we're creating an investment or creating investment vehicles or, you know, making sure that where we put our money is the other end of that, they're going to invest in a project that makes sure that the workers have a health and welfare fund, to make sure that the workers have a defined benefit or a pension fund. So there's ways in which we can do that legally, and we're obviously going to do it, you know, in a way that makes sense with the IRS, Department of Treasury, and other standards. But there is certainly pathways for us to get the return that we want, but also at the same time, make sure that there's future benefits going into it. And we're constantly looking at that. And that's one of the things that's, you know, really contemplated here in this MOU of a corporate affairs strategy.
2: Last question I've got for you, because with all of these kind of announcements, and look, I remember the Change to Win, this is going to be the kind of, we're going to bring everybody together and while tearing things apart. With all of these, there's, you know, raised expectations. And, you know, I know right now that, you know, there's much anticipation around this. In a year from now, when I bring you back on and say, it was a year ago you made this announcement, what'd you do? What are you hoping comes from it?
3: I am confident that we're going to be organizing together. I'm confident that we're going to maybe not necessarily organize the same contractor, but be in the same city at the same time organizing an industry together. I'm confident that we will have looked at health and welfare funds across the United States to say, does it make sense? Where is it? I'm confident that we're going to have, you know, an Excel spreadsheet that contemplates all of our expiration dates to see, you know, does it make sense? Who's in negotiation, where we're at, so we can line those things out. And I'm confident that we're going to actually practice solidarity, that on a job site, that we're going to be closer to the painters in the boardroom. We're going to be closer to the painters and, you know, Capitol Hill and State Hill, or, you know, and state legislatures, you know, to have that voice, the voices of 700,000 men and women in the United States of Canada saying the same thing at the same time is going to build worker power. It's going to build strength. It's going to build power for both of our organizations, that we're both on a growth trajectory right now. And I am hopeful, and we are hopeful, that this is only going to expedite that growth or create a better environment for us to continue to grow both of our organizations.
2: Good stuff. Brent, I appreciate you taking a little time for us, sharing this historic moment. I look forward to hearing more about it, but I appreciate the time. Thanks so much.
3: Thanks for having me on, Rick. Always good to see you. Thank you.
2: Brent Booker, General President of LIUNA, the Laborers International Union of North America. I want to hear your thoughts. Good thing, you know, the idea of one big union. Maybe using that power, like he said, you know, that collective power to get better wages, hours, conditions, the stuff we talk about. I want to hear your thoughts. Rick at TheRickSmithShow.com. Right back. I'm Rick Smith, and this is Labor History in 2. On this day in labor history, the year was 1970. That was the day the United Farm Workers, led by Cesar Chavez, signed their first union contract in California. It was a milestone victory for agricultural workers. Farm workers, often Mexican immigrants, had very strenuous working conditions. They worked long hours in the fields for extreme poverty wages. In the event that housing was provided, it was often unsanitary and of very poor quality. Filipino organizers sought to improve working conditions for agricultural workers. After the U.S. colonized the Philippines, many Filipinos were recruited to work on California farms. They began organizing as early as the 1930s, forming the Agricultural Workers Organizing Committee. The Agricultural Workers Organizing Committee reached prominence by the 1950s. At the same time, Mexican-American Cesar Chavez, along with Dolores Huerta, founded the National Farm Workers Association to organize the Mexican workers who were increasingly dominating the labor force in the fields. The Agricultural Workers Organizing Committee went on strike against the grape growers near Delano, California. Their goal was to get a raise of 20 cents per hour. When the owners refused to negotiate, the Agricultural Workers Organizing Committee reached out to Chavez. The two groups merged to create the United Farm Workers. The United Farm Workers Union was able to get the support of many in the public through a boycott of California grapes. While the boycott lasted some 5 years, grape growers received considerably negative press and suffered financially. As a result, on July 29, 1970, growers agreed to a contract with the United Farm Workers, the first such agreement in farm labor history. So the next time you're enjoying those tasty grapes, think about the workers and their brave efforts to unionize farm workers. Like what you hear? Check out more at laborhistoryin2.com.
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2: Gotta tell you, I love what Brent and Jimmy Williams Jr. at the Painters Union and LIUNA, I love what they're doing. I love the fact that in a very public way, they're talking about, look, we're going to be standing in solidarity with each other. We're going to be combining our resources. Because look, this is not new. This is what unions do. This is what they've done. This is how we built the most prosperous working class in humanity. But unions, you know, for decades, built hospitals and clinics to help make sure that members had access to care and that they could control it. You know, They built strike funds, and they supported blackballed workers. They set up sick and disability benefits, insurance, death benefit, all this stuff, things for orphans and family members, job placement, you know, hiring halls. I still remember, I'm old enough to remember going, you know, to the Shape in the morning and going, hey, you know, where's work when I was laid off work. And more importantly, having the union halls as the center of the community again, where weddings and social events and funerals and things, those things happened. And we don't do enough of that. And I'm hoping that this is the beginning of that kind of organizing. You know, and I mentioned cemeteries a moment ago. It just popped into my head. You know, it's having the kind of power that workers don't really think about anymore. You know, our grandparents and great-grandparents, they lived in a very different world, and they fought, bled, and died for the world that we live in and for the things that we take for granted. And, you know, I said cemetery there a moment ago, and it just popped into my head. Back in 2013, when we did our labor history tour, we ended up in Mount Olive, Illinois. And Mount Olive, Illinois is the final resting place of Mother Jones, Mary Harris, who was buried, I believe, you know, in like, you know, I'm not actually sure when she was buried, but I know that the Mount Olive Cemetery, and I wish I would have thought of this sooner, but the Mount Olive Cemetery became necessary after the Battle of Verdun, and we had gone to see that memorial as well. There were four miners who were killed, who were from Mount Olive. And nobody, none of the cemeteries in the area, the privately owned town cemeteries, would bury the miners. Nope, wouldn't happen. In fact, the local Lutheran church wouldn't let them be buried either. So here are these four dead miners who have nowhere to be buried. And it was the miners union who came forth and. You know, they purchased a plot, I guess, an acre of land, and now it's a union cemetery. And we visited there to visit Mother Jones's grave, but also to talk about, you know, how important it is to have that kind of economic power. I mean, imagine, think about it for a second, living in a time where the privately owned cemetery goes, sorry, you can't bury your loved one here. We are not going to allow you to intern your loved one here. And you go, wow, that's the past. That's the, 1899 when that happened? Yeah, it was. But history tends to repeat itself. And here we are all these years later, kind of looking at this administration and some of the things going on, going, history kind of looks like the future. But I want to hear your thoughts. Email me, rick@thericksmithshow.com. Miss any portion of the program, grab the podcast. And as always, thanks so much for being here. We'll see you back here next time.
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7: Spider-Man Brand New Day set to secure one of the biggest opening weekends ever this weekend.
8: The fourth film in the Tom Holland-led series is looking to make between $260 and $280 million its first weekend in theaters. Some projections have the movie crossing the $300 million mark in North America in its first 3 days. Brand New Day is also expected to make as much as $300 million internationally. The biggest domestic opening ever belongs to 2019's Avengers Endgame, with $357 million and a record $1.2 billion globally. I'm Tammy Trujillo.
7: Oscar and Grammy-winning musician Glenn Hansard has died at the age of 56. The BBC reporting he died in a single vehicle accident in his hometown of Dublin. He starred in the 2007 film Once alongside his swell seasoned bandmate. Their duet for the film Falling Slowly won them the Oscar for Best Original Song at the 80th Academy Awards. One of Queen's shows on their magic tour is heading to the big screen.
9: The concert film will hit cinemas and IMAX theaters on October the 7th, with a home release to follow on October 30th. It was recorded during the band's show on July the 27th, 1986, in Budapest, Hungary. The remastered concert film will first premiere on September the 15th as part of the Budapest Classics Film Marathon. I'm Mark Mayfield.
7: That's entertainment. I'm Jennifer Bolsoni.
0: Southern California's Inland Talk Express is KCAA.
10: Players for all 32 NFL teams have checked in for training camp, and everyone will be at work today. Full squad workouts across the league are starting. A couple of quarterback headlines. The Steelers' Aaron Rodgers talked with reporters yesterday and says this season, his 23rd in the NFL, will be his last. Buccaneers QB Baker Mayfield is in camp without the contract extension he was hoping for. Mayfield, entering the last year of his deal, reportedly has cut off talks and will play this season on an expiring contract. Among the baseball last night, the Cubs remain hot, smacking the Cardinals 10-2. The Cubs did it without a home run. They pounded out 17 hits. DH Ian Happ had two of them.
11: Being able to score that many runs without the long ball and just guys producing and coming up with those big at bats, it really wears on pitchers, I think, and I think it's something we're really good at.
10: The Cubs have now won 21 of the last 30 games. Also from baseball, the AL East race is tightening. The Yankees won while the Rays lost. Tampa's division lead over the Yanks down to a game and a half. I'm Matt McCoy.
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1: Welcome to this week's Be a Planner Show with Nathan Ross, CPA. We're glad you could join us once again, and we look forward to a news-packed show today. A lot going on, especially in the national news. Before we get started, I want to remind you that just as with all of the shows that we undertake here on KSEV and other stations around the country, just because you hear us discuss certain topics that may be of interest to you, please don't take any action involving financial, legal, investment, or otherwise without checking with your existing investment advisors. And, you know, if you don't have investment advisors that opine in each of those areas, tax, accounting, legal, real estate, etc., feel free to go to our website at beaplanner.com, and you can go to the forms link, second link from the right at the top of the page. And if you'll go to that page, first step, first form is client profile. By completing that, we'll have enough information to have a phone call with you and discuss if or how we might be able to assist with you meeting your current or future investment goals and objectives. And by the way, most of the people that we work with or that find us are behind on their retirement savings. And, you know, you may ask, well, how do I know? Well, depends on where you want to live. And, you know, you could change that, and that would change your calculus. And it's not quite as complicated as calculus. Calculus at least deals with, I believe you could say, the known, although I was never a good calculus student. I barely scratched the surface with whatever the minimum curriculum was, both in high school and college. In fact, I don't think I had to take any in high school, but it was not one of my favorite classes, I can tell you that. And I was never so happy than to grab the, so I believe it was the sixth highest grade in the class on that summer session. And we had a Chinese teaching assistant teach the class, and nothing against the Chinese are incredibly accomplished intellectuals, much more so than I am. But I tell you what, it is difficult to learn when you can't understand what's being spoken, much less what's being taught. But in any event, you know, we would tell you that, first of all, everyone's target's a little bit different. Obviously, there's many factors that go into lifestyle choices, you know, aspirational spending that you may have for your loved ones, kids, grandkids, etc. Medical, planned and unplanned. You can just go down the list. I mean, there are a myriad of decision points to get to that number. But when I said that you might be able to change it, I was referring specifically to where you decide to domicile during retirement. And, you know, in my case and many other American cases, and it's more every day, Southeast Asia has become a destination of choice. And, you know, I happen, as many of you know, I happen to be in Thailand most of the time, the city of Bangkok. It is a great spot to be if you're American or not. You know, many, there's many, it's a melting pot of nationalities are here, but there are a lot of Americans, and it's not just the ones that served in the Vietnam War that used to R&R to various cities here in Thailand. That's certainly a reason, and I guess it was a memory for many of them, but boy, I've run into a lot of those guys, and now's the time that all of, actually, I guess we're a little bit past the big wave, but there's still a lot of those guys around, guys and gals, I suspect. But in any event, you know, you can appreciate the lower cost of living compared to America in many of the Southeast Asian countries, whether it's Vietnam or Philippines or Malaysia, maybe even Indonesia. They've all got their strengths and weaknesses, and as one who's done significant research on the various choices, I'm going to tell you, Bangkok checks almost all the boxes on my list, and I would suggest to you the lower cost, you know, 35% to 40% of what you might spend in America, maybe as much as 50% less if you're, I'm sorry, I said that backwards, 35% to 40% of what you would spend. So we're talking 65% off of the amount you might spend in America. And maybe if you're from New York or LA, it's even higher. It's a significant cost savings, even in spite of the fact that the cost of living in Bangkok, as an example, has gone up in the recent past. And, you know, it's gone up, but you're still working from such a low baseline, it's still much, much less than what you would spend in the U.S. And that's not even the half of it. If it was only a cost issue, that'd be one thing. But no, it's also it'll be an upsize or improvement, upgrade, if you will, in the quality of life that you'll get for that lower, reduced costs. And, you know, it's just, it hits on all cylinders, almost all cylinders. I keep saying almost, if you're a family with young children that you've still got to put through, high school, you know, that's the only area that it gets real expensive to pay for those international programs. But again, I had that issue with my son. We have a 16-year-old son here, and you know, we found a program that was more akin to what you would pay for a junior college than a university. And I'm telling you, that's what those programs go for. And just as an example, our embassy kids, or the children of folks that work at the U.S. Embassy here in Bangkok, at least, they go to a school that's part of the American school system, and it's approximately $40,000 per year. Per year. That's elementary school up through high school. And of course, you know, that's the bill for that's footed by you and I, but you know, I can tell you, you know, they are more so than a senator or a congressman. It makes me want to throw up every time I hear a senator or a congressman talk about how, you know, they've given this many years of service to their country. I don't want to hear it. I mean, show me one that hasn't made a lot more money when they leave office than when they're in office, and then tell me that they've given service to their country. They make it sound like it's part of, like, being in the military. It's like, give me a break. But in any event, let's see. We were getting ready to discuss. I've got several articles that I wanted to pull up. One, I don't have it in front of me, but I can almost recite it. And you may, if you had tuned in a week ago, you heard us discussing the concept of concessions in the current leasing market. And, you know, we've got a scenario right now where a lot of the major, at least the Texas markets, because I was just looking at that on the show last week, concessions have, in some submarkets within the city of Dallas or Houston or Austin, concessions are 10% or more. And that's, you know, that's a big number. And, you know, I come back to their comments after comment from prospective tenants about how, you know, a month's free rent is something they pay attention to. It's like, that would be awesome. You know, if we can get a month's free rent, you know, we're definitely interested in that property, which, you know, that's, I know it doesn't sound like it being just a huge amount of money, but, you know, if you're a, you know, 300 unit apartment building, and I know they wouldn't necessarily be empty all at one time, unless you did a significant renovation and, you know, basically emptied the property to do it, which most people won't do that if the property is laid out in a certain fashion that allows it to stay partially open. I know when I was in the U.S. last, I think it was back in February, I took a drive over to Lockhart to look at a project that some of our clients are invested in. New build, or part of it's new build, 140 units out of the 280, I believe, or 282. And they very neatly had those buildings cordoned off where they could rent. They were pretty much, it appeared, they were finishing buildings of, you know, X number of units. I'm not sure how many were broken up into a separate standalone building, but they had some of those units occupied, or so it appeared, and still working on others. So, you know, you wouldn't typically see some, unless it was just a bombed out Hulk when they bought it, which, you know, some of the old class D's, C minuses could be. You're never going to just, you know, turn everybody out. But let's assume, I mean, the income effect would still be the same. If you're renting a unit of C, you know, a C-class unit for $1,250 a month, that may be a little high. It depends on which city and submarket we're talking about. Times 300, that's $375,000. That's a chunk of cash flow. I don't care how you slice it. And so, you know, that's a significant giveaway to attract a tenant. And I know tenants probably don't think through it like that, but if you're on the other side of that fence, you know, you begin to understand where the dollars slip through the cracks. I mean, it's not just there, it's utilities, if you're paying for utilities, even the common area utilities that you're paying for can be significant. But anyway, you know, we've talked about in the past, and since we're talking about the revenue stream, and then obviously the revenue is the top of the

loan back. But and then, of course, if you're the seller, you're really going to fight hard to add that piece of, you know, not actual NOI, but it's depending on how full you've gotten since you did the promotion, since you were giving away the concession, it does translate to real NOI. But as you recall, if you've been listening to the show, the way we make money in the multifamily market versus single family is directly related to the net operating income. It's not what your apartment owner down the street sold their building for a month ago or 3 months ago. Now, I'm not saying it's never going to be considered. It is certainly considered, but it's more of a rule of thumb or a sanity check for a lender to look at comparable properties. And so typically it's the rate at which the lender or a buyer is going to capitalize the earnings at what they are seeking to make as a return on their investment, and the NOI. So cap rate and NOI, that's going to produce a valuation from which an offer will be made. And cap rates, you know, went way up in the last two and a half years. They're not coming down nearly as fast, which means the values are not going up as fast as we would all like. But at least they're trending in the right direction, just very slowly. So, but in any event, you know, and I just touched on briefly the fact that we make money with multifamily based on net operating income. With single family, we make money based on the sales price as a comparable or a comp to what your neighbors may have sold their house for earlier. And that's typically going to be the variable that constrains your sales price unless you've got something really special, some type of niche asset, which they are out there. In fact, I mentioned, I believe, last week or week before, we've been selling some of our 108-year-old condos in King William Historic District, part of San Antonio's Southtown area. And, you know, it's, I mean, I've had several discussions with realtors that just don't understand, you know, how to value vintage assets. And, you know, I'm not sitting here talking about it. We've actually got closings at prices that are insane, but nonetheless, there were people that perceived the value in those properties, and that's who I want to sell to. I'm not looking to sell to someone that thinks it's, you know, too high of a price. If it is, go buy something somewhere else. It's not in the most desirable neighborhood in all of San Antonio, and you know, take what you get for that. And you know, I mean, the price, price and value are two different concepts, and the same scenario or valuation process might be applied. Well, it's applied to everything in life. Think about buying a car. You know, some people see value in the Toyota, like moi. I love Toyota. Others see a higher value, and not I'm not talking about price yet, higher value in the Mercedes. Why do Mercedes sell every day in the cities that those dealerships exist? And you could argue, well, you know, they're too expensive. Well, not to people that perceive value in that brand for whatever reason, you know, whether it's a materialistic thing or it's a fact that, you know, most of those cars live longer, if you want to use that term, than others. You know, there's a lot that goes into that brand, and ergo the value that one's willing to pay. And that's true whether it's clothing, whether it's food, whether it's housing.

You can go down the list. There's always options that reflect a higher value that people are willing to pay for. Let's do this. Let's go ahead and take our first break. We will return momentarily with more of this week's Be a Planner Show with Nathan Ross, CPA.

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Okay, welcome back to this week's Be a Planner show with Nathan Ross, CPA. And we were just discussing the concept of how important concessions have become in the current market. And, you know, I mean, concessions is just one issue. I mean, when you look at the significant unit count that was delivered to the market over the last couple of years and the relative low absorption rates in most major U.S. cities, that's a bad combination. And then, you know, if you're an existing apartment owner, having to deal with the onslaught of these concessions is just, you know, it's more than a double whammy. You've also got property taxes that have skyrocketed, insurance costs that are continuing to skyrocket, and it's not just in the hurricane markets, it's elsewhere as well. And it's really become a difficult consideration when you're looking to buy a property. I mean, how much elasticity do you allow in some of these costs, upward elasticity? And you know, I'll tell you, it's going to be a long time before insurance retreats and property taxes. I'm trying to think if there's ever been a retreat. I don't remember it. If there was, there probably, well, I don't know. I shouldn't say there probably was. There may have been. Let's put it that way. But in any event, I just, you know, it's another reason to consider small apartment properties these days. I've been talking about it quite a bit as of late. You know, you've got you know, a whole bunch. I mean, I think the NAA suggests there's several hundred thousand, maybe as many as half a million small apartment properties around the U.S. And we're talking, I think, probably the definition the lenders use, which is anything that's over four units, is considered multifamily. I know some lenders consider four units to be multifamily, but I would suggest to you a say an 8 to 20 unit apartment building is something that some investors, without being necessarily multi millionaire, certainly not at the level of what we would call the mass affluent, can qualify for those properties. And even if you say, well, you know, I don't want to own something solely by myself. Well, I get that. I kind of like that, actually. And I would tell you that joining with three or four other people to purchase that 20-unit building makes a lot of sense. And I know from experience, I've got an 8-unit in San Antonio that I've got one partner in. And, you know, that's about the right size for us. Now, we're a little bit unique in that I'm not there most of the time. He is. That really helps. And but, you know, if you were going up a little bit bigger, maybe 20 to 50, and you had 4, 5, 6 partners, and, you know, at least 2 or 3 of them are located in that area, wherever the apartment building is, you probably got what you need. And this isn't to say y'all are going to manage them. I mean, in our case, we do for other reasons. But, you know, I would suggest the higher up you go, the more affordable engaging outside management companies are. You know, we happen to be, we have other units that are within 3 blocks of that one. So we, you know, can take care of the things we do on both properties at that 8-unit as well. But in any event, you know, the concept of not having to hit
a grand slam just to get a single, which is kind of what the big apartment market has turned into. And that's just the tip of the iceberg. As I review these transactions for clients, I'm seeing things that just, it makes me wonder, do the syndicators just not get it? Do they not understand people haven't forgotten how you reacted the last time you had issues, meaning just here in the recent past? You know, we've got a scenario where, I mean, even right now, one of the investor/mentor platforms in the city of Houston is touting, they've got a road trip coming up. They're touting a road trip to go look at what I'm going to call a retread. The syndicator's trying to syndicate a deal for the second time, and I don't know. I believe, if I'm not mistaken, this is one that he tried capital calls on and wasn't successful, and so tried to syndicate it, and I'm not sure. I guess maybe there was some level of success, but I think it's the same transaction. And whether it is or not, the point is this syndicator already has a history of the retread, is what I call them. And, you know, I'm not saying that a retread is necessarily bad. I'm just going to tell you it usually is not good for either the group before, the original owners, or the one after. And the common denominator typically is going to be the lead partner, the syndicator. He's going to be, or he or she will be in both pools. And so you got to wonder, well, who's he representing this time? And is he, since he's already made his fees on the first go around, is he going to be putting big fees again in the second syndication? And I think the answer is yes. I haven't reviewed that transaction. I do, I believe I'll have a copy of the PPM and operating agreement here soon. But I can almost assure you that, yeah, we're going to have the same acquisition fees and capital raise fees and debt placement fees, refinance fees, if there is a refinance, disposition fee. The fees are just out of control. And by the way, how many fees got clawed back when properties went under and are going under still with these syndications? I've been saying that forever. It's like the fees are out of control. Most of these fees never existed. You couldn't find them if you back up 10 years. I'm thinking 10 years, for sure 15. They didn't exist. There was a promote. I mean, most of these syndicators are getting a promote. And for those of you that aren't aware of the language, think override. They're getting an override of 20 to 40% typically handed to them day one. They're not putting money in for that, or if they do put money in, it's for additional ownership, which, hey, I'm all for the syndicator putting money in, but when they're charging fees that are more than the funds they're putting in, it just makes you realize, you know, who's really got skin in this game, right? And again, it's like I say, the fees in many cases of the list that I just ran it through, they're paid day zero, which is the day the transaction closes. And as the management team is walking out of closing, they got this at least acquisition fees of a couple percent, which, you know, you say, well, you know, is that really a lot of money? Well, on a $50 million transaction, which, you know, I've got clients in a multiple of those, it's $1 million. And what have they done that 10 to 15 years ago those syndicators were doing, but they weren't taking these exorbitant, egregious, is what I would call them, fees? That was deemed to be an exchange for the promote or override. Now, this average syndicator that's claiming these big fees would have you to believe that the fee or the promote is what they get for making sure the project stays on track. The rest of the
the duration of the project. And I just, it turns my stomach to think about, you know, what they're really getting out of these transactions relative to the people, the passive investor that's actually putting their hard-earned retirement funds in. And I'm going to tell you, there are other choices. If you really think that's your only choice, okay, let's look at among the syndications that are being offered, which ones fall on the less egregious side of the page, not the worst case scenarios. But in any event, I wanted to, well, I'll tell you what, let's take our last break, and then when we come back, I was just looking at some of the large investor platforms in the private syndication space, and I wanted to just look at, just from the front home page, there's several transactions listed that just have a snapshot. And I want to just point out a few things that I see without even digging into the details that I want to make you aware of. You need to be able to look at these things because many of you qualify to invest in these transactions. A number of you won't if you're not accredited, don't have $1 million net worth, unless some of these projects have backed off of the accreditation requirement. You won't be able to participate, but being able to review the transactions for the merits or the math metrics is pretty much identical. So to get your senses tuned to what you're looking at, I think it's a good discussion for you to hear as well. Well, let's do this. We'll take that break I mentioned. We'll circle back here momentarily with more of this week's Be a Planner show with Nathan Ross, CPA.

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0: Welcome back to more of this week's Be a Planner show with Nathan Ross, CPA. And I mentioned right before the break that when we came back, I would like to take a look at the two big platforms in the industry for real estate private partnership syndications are CrowdStreet.com and then Realty Mogul or Realty Mogul .com. And, you know, these sites have been rather barren as of late, but they are coming back out of the doldrums. And I think CrowdStreet had some legal issues that took them off the rails for a while. They had a syndicator that it's sad to say, but it does happen. And at least at this level, these two platforms do a reasonably thorough due diligence on their syndicators that participate in their program. And so in spite of that, I mean, they were lied to. And, you know, as a CPA, I'm, you know, tarred and feathered with the same brush that a CPA who's an auditor might be. And, you know, people act like, well, you know, CPAs, you know, you know audits, you understand audits. And it's like, no, I only do tax work, never done an audit in my life, don't want to do an audit in my life, wouldn't know an audit if it walked in the room, as the expression goes. And what people don't understand is, and I'm only using audits because that's an example, the same thing that happened with CrowdStreet. I mean, CrowdStreet, again, they have a thorough due diligence process, but they don't run the company, the syndicator's company. They don't do their accounting. They don't do the things that it would have taken for CrowdStreet to have been in the know on that fraud that was perpetrated on them. And if it can happen to them, I guarantee it can happen to the folks that are investing through these platforms. You know, we've got two of the big ones in the Houston area, at least two of the big ones nationally are based in Houston. And so there's a high degree of trust in these transactions. And, you know, can you call out improper pro forma information? Perhaps. If you, like us, subscribe to third-party generated data where third parties have gathered, you know, various statistical analyses that, you know, the services we pay for are typically monthly, where they show you the average, assorted average, the average absorption rate in a given market, say Houston or Nashville, and then the submarkets. So like if I were dealing with Houston, it'd be like the Woodlands or Fort Bend County or assorted other submarkets within the Houston overall market, city of Houston. And so you can see what the average rental growth projections are. You can see what the rent per unit is. You can see how many units have been permitted that will be coming into the pipeline over the next year and a half. You can see what came into the pipeline currently. You can see how many units are in the total market that's serving that area. So, you know, again, can we call out projections that are just not realistic based on the current data that's out there? Yeah, we can. But we're assuming there's an apartment building going into the transaction. And if somebody uses the money to go take a trip to Tahiti, well, you know, that's not something that folks doing the due diligence, unless they'd done it before, would have any inkling that they needed to be prepared for. So I guess all I'm saying is you're not investing with CrowdStreet or with Realty Mogul when you invest. You're investing with a third party sponsor or syndicator, and that's who you need to dig in on any due diligence. And, you know, check legal filings. You know, there's a system called PACER, federal filings, that will basically, they catalog every motion, every filing within a lawsuit that any U.S. court is used to adjudicate a case. And you get, the public can see that. You can pay for downloading pages if you so care to. And there's other search engines out there, you know, BenVerified.com, PublicData.com. There's a number of them. And, you know, these partnerships, the lead partners typically are not as transparent as they act like they are. And I'll give you, well, I don't want to get in at that level at this moment. I guess since we've only got a few minutes left here, I wanted to just look at the front door on Realty Mogul, and you can get an idea of what types of transactions are coming back into play. And Realty Mogul and CrowdStreet, they're doing not only multifamily, they're also doing industrial, they're doing medical facilities, they do hotels, they do a number of niches, assisted living. They've got buildings. There's one on the site right now that is mission critical. It's a two-property portfolio of mission critical facilities leased long-term to government agencies. I don't know what that is, but there's, well, I tell you, take it back. I just went down further on the screen. One is single family, oh no, I'm sorry, it's a 353,000 square foot outpatient care facility for the VA. The second looks like it's a facility that immigration, USCIS, I believe that's the immigration agency or department of the government. But anyway, you can look at just the snapshot. It tells you the property type. Is it diversified? Is it residential? Let's see, what are some of the other types here? Hospitality, that must be a hotel. Yeah, it's an upscale extended stay hotel. Let's see, I can't read that one. Oh, okay, there's a multifamily. But in any event, so each one of these little snapshots that tells you what type of property it is, whether it's residential, et cetera, they tell you the estimated hold period. They give you the minimum investment. They also indicate whether it's something that can accept a 1031 exchange, or in some cases it's only 1031 exchange investment, which that's a whole nother topic. I would tell you if I would tell you, unless you're already invested in a tenant in common type property, we call them TICs, you probably wouldn't be able to 1031 into one of these transactions. But I may be wrong. They could have structured this uniquely, and I shouldn't say, but I'll just tell you, you got to be really careful, because a lot of the syndicators don't understand 1031 transactions, and they market that they're 1031 available, but they don't have any type of IRS private letter ruling or anything that would confirm it. So I'm hyper careful when I look at those types of things. In any event, this is all before you drill down and look at any of the underlying details when it comes to you know, net operating income and what their marketing plans are going to be, their management that's running the property, what else they've done in their recent past to warrant, you know, having you put your money with them. And, you know, as an example, this extended stay hotel I did just drill down on. I know I said I wasn't going to, but I thought, hey, let's take a look at how many units this thing is and, you know, what it's going for, how much they're raising, if I can see that without going down another level. But in any event, it's a 10 minutes from the Jersey Shore, 114-room property featuring indoor pool, fitness center, meeting rooms, business center, fire pit, outdoor sports court, and complimentary hot breakfast. The property is owned and managed by Peachtree Group, a hospitality-focused sponsor who has made 700-plus investments worth $11.7 billion. So that is a sizable organization. I mean, you should have at least some feel that, hey, this is not mom and pop that I met at an investment club last month, you know, doing a presentation. And I'm not going to knock those. That's where I started my journey, was going to an event like that. I joined that organization and provided, not only I provided capital for investing that I earned, I also was a vendor in their vendor group, first vendor, in fact, and worked with many of the other partnerships, providing assorted partnership agreement services, etc. But in any event, an $11.7 billion organization, that is truly going to be a passive investment. You will not be involved. You won't be assisting or otherwise having to help, you know, find investors or lenders or tenants or anything, or guests in this case. So anyway, but that's just one example. We don't have time. We got 1 minute left, not even a minute. So we're going to wrap up now. We'll do more of this in ensuing weeks. Used to do it a lot. We're going to try to get back on track now that we've got some projects to discuss. We hope you enjoyed the show today, and you can join us again on Sunday, 7 a.m. for our cyber version of the Be a Planner show. Thank you for listening.
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3: NBC News Radio, I'm Chris Caraccio. Wall Street is closing with stocks sharply lower. It comes after the Fed's decision to leave interest rates unchanged. It's the fifth straight time that the Fed has kept rates steady. At the closing bell, the Dow lost 1,153 points, the S&P 500 fell 112 points, and the NASDAQ dropped 433 points. President Trump says now it's the U.S.'s turn to hit Iran.
4: They know it's coming. They're asking us not to do it, but, you know, they tried shooting it last night.
3: While speaking to reporters today in the Oval Office, Trump was asked about Iran's ballistic missile attack on U.S. forces in the Middle East last night. U.S. Central Command said all of the missiles were successfully intercepted. Trump said the U.S. is set to hit Iran very hard in response. The president, though, again held out hope that diplomatic efforts will prevail. Cyclosporiasis, the parasitic infection, has now spread to 45 states, Sarah Lee Kessler reports.
5: There have been 6,700 lab-confirmed cases so far, with the CDC saying it's investigating more than 11,000 others. The Federal Health Agency also says at least 423 people have been hospitalized, but there have been no deaths. The outbreak, which is caused by ingesting food or water that contains cyclospora bacteria, began 3 months ago. The CDC says the only state that haven't reported any cases are Maine, South Carolina, Montana, New Mexico, and Hawaii. I'm Sarah Lee Kessler.
3: President Trump isn't commenting on whether Dr. Anthony Fauci should face a contempt of Congress vote in the Senate Republican Senator Rand Paul said the Homeland Security Committee will vote on a contempt resolution against Fauci next week after he invoked the Fifth Amendment today in a COVID-19 hearing. Trump was asked about the vote, but would only say that Fauci didn't do him any favors in the early days of the pandemic. The president insisted he left decisions about masking and closing schools to state governors, not Fauci. I'm Chris Caraggio, NBC News Radio.
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7: Players for all 32 NFL teams have checked in for training camp, and everyone will be at work today. Full squad workouts across the league are starting. A couple of quarterback headlines. The Steelers' Aaron Rodgers talked with reporters yesterday and says this season, his 23rd in the NFL, will be his last. Buccaneers QB Baker Mayfield is in camp without the contract extension he was hoping for. Mayfield, entering the last year of his deal, reportedly has cut off talks and will play this season on an expiring contract. Among the baseball last night, the Cubs remain hot, smacking the Cardinals 10-2. The Cubs did it without a home run. They pounded out 17 hits. DH Ian Happ had two of them.
8: Being able to score that many runs without the long ball and just guys producing and coming up with those big at-bats, it really wears on pitchers, I think, and I think it's something we're really good at.
7: The Cubs have now won 21 of the last 30 games. Also from baseball, the AL East race is tightening. The Yankees won while the Rays lost. Tampa's division lead over the Yanks down to a game and a half. I'm Matt McCoy.
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3: Welcome to Guys Guys Radio. This is your host, Robert Manny, welcoming you to the show where men and women can be at their best and everyone wins. Guys Guys Radio. We're here to inform you, inspire you, empower you, and get you to think, feel, and who knows, maybe even act by virtue of the journeys, stories, experiences, and insights of the guests I bring you each and every week to the show. Once again, this week is no exception. Today we're going to talk about shifting timelines, ET disclosure, and lots more with our return guest, remote viewer Sebastian Martin. He's also author of the book Inner Journey in Outer Space, which is his autobiography. And, you know, Sebastian's name has come up frequently in the past 6 months or so because he was the preeminent remote viewer who talked about 3i Atlas when 3i Atlas was kind of hovering around our solar system and started heading towards the sun and then veered off after some strange behavior between it and the sun. People were wondering, is this a comet or is this a ship? Well, whatever it is, kind of veered off and is not an issue right now. According to Sebastian, it was a ship, and it was a ship filled with Draco reptilians from another solar system who came in here and had wanted to reclaim their claim on planet Earth, and they had a big plan put into place. And Sebastian remote viewed the ship and went inside and saw soldiers in stasis. Well, as you know, around November 8th or so, 3i Atlas kind of veered off and went away from Earth. And that's kind of when it left the news cycle. So what happened? What's going to happen now? What's going on with our timelines and more? And what's going on with disclosure? So Sebastian Martin is returning to us on Guys Guys Radio. As always, I bring special guests on the show who will talk about things that get you to listen and open up your mind, and then you make the determination. Is this something you vibe with? Do you believe it or not? Well, that's what we're going to do right here, once again, on Guys Guys Radio with special guest, remote viewer, Sebastian Martin.
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3: Okay, Guys Guys Radio, it is the interview portion of our show, and I'm delighted to welcome back a friend of Guys Guys Radio, Sebastian Martin. He wrote the book Inner Journey to Outer Space, about his amazing life. We're going to get into that and a lot more. Let me tell you a little bit about Sebastian, a Canadian serial entrepreneur that built an internationally famous Manuka honey company. And as part of his success, Sebastian had a close encounter of the fifth kind with a stellar being from the fifth dimensional reality. He writes all about this in his book, Inner Journey to Outer Space. He also hosts the week-long meetings at Terra Novellis. They're workshops, and there we cover things like remote viewing, connecting with your star family, and a lot more. So welcome back to Guys Guys Radio, Sebastian. He's had so much experience working with the alphabet agencies. He pretty much came to prominence with his remote viewing of 3i Atlas. So we're going to start out the conversation, Sebastian, with 3i Atlas. But first of all, welcome back to the show.
4: Thank you, Robert, for having me again.
3: So let's start there. In the fall, you had mentioned, and I was up at your place in Terra Novellis, mm-hmm. which is in Duncan, British Columbia, studying mm-hmm. remote viewing and some other things. And you mentioned that 3i Atlas was not necessarily the friendly ship that some people thought it would be. And he remote viewed Draco reptilians inside it, soldiers in stasis. And
4: that's correct.
3: That was headed towards Earth. There was supposed to be a bunch of probes that came out and a big problem after that. But then things changed around November 8th. So why don't mm-hmm. we pick up from a little bit of background on that and what's happened since then? Because mm-hmm. when things change, you also mentioned that as 3i Atlas has kind of been pushed away and pushed out of the news,
5: There's a couple of more ships heading our way, and one of them may be in our solar system right now.
4: Yes, that's correct. Now, 3 Atlas was neutralized by the Galactic Alliance, like I already mentioned before as well. And the direct reptilians on board were also asked to leave or, you know, go back home or go to their, you know, different satellite, you know, locations that they have, including the moon or Mars. The problem with that is they still have a goal in mind. They still don't want to stray away from Earth. They still feel compelled to attack people or get their loosh from them. And the first wave was 3 Atlas. The second wave would be the tandem ships that's coming in now into our solar system that won't be behaving the same way as 3 Atlas. So they're already changing their tactics because of the disaster with 3 Atlas for what happened then. And so they understand that the laws of the universe and how Earth is being protected from them, they can no longer behave in an offensive way the same way as they did before. So this is going to be changing the game and how they're going to be interacting with humanity pretty much. So we already know of David Icke, you know, talking about the Loosh energy. Mm-hmm. We know that, you know, this is, you know, how they can infiltrate all these secret societies, you know, the cabal, you know, the music industry, everything that, you know, basically where they can have an influence on people through mass media and so on. So this is, again, something that they are also doing. But we can also now branch out to some other things like sports events. And you heard of that psychic from Brazil, right, who made this remarkable claim that two ships would be coming in, one gray ship and then one direct reptilian ship. And what's interesting about that is you can see the parallels with what I said about 3 Atlas 2, when I knew that there was some kind of, you know, gray alien presence. For me, it was about Lemon, I believe, who basically was coming in to gather all the rest of humanity by the billions and to put them on other planets, to colonize other planets, because the Dracos were interested in the starseeds and the Greys were just interested in everyone else. So the parallels were pretty similar. The stress, the concerns that she had reminded me a bit of mine when I was seeing it too. So then I just realized more things from that experience. And what came out was that the Dracos, one way or the other, will still trying to get the Loosh from people. And how they do it is through fear, through emotions. And so in a sports event, like the way she described it, what the direct reptilians were interested in was actually more about the losing team. And how they could just, you know, loosh, get the energy out of them. And because they work like a Wi-Fi station, they would be able to connect literally from billions of people through the loosh energy by attacking those who are directly connected to the teams or the losing teams, and also those affiliated with the people in the audience. Mm-hmm. Because they can see them, they can connect to the network or their network to actually extract more Loosh out of them, simply because they know them. It's like having a repertoire or like an agenda on your phone and then having all of your contact lists. They can access to all of that. And so most people are not even aware of that even, but they are being attacked all the time. And the attack has been, I mean, tremendous these days. It's been increasing in intensity. It's been, and that's the reason why, like in the news, you can see all bad news. Like there's nothing good or positive about news. It's all about promoting wars and promoting, like, you know, despair. And you know, people are getting so fed up with what's going on. And at the end of the day, that's exactly what they're looking for. So the more news you watch, the more you get affected by that.
5: Exactly. And the conundrum is, If you don't watch the news, you're uninformed. If you watch the news, you're misinformed, as they say.
4: So, exactly.
5: So let's just, for the benefit of our audience, so 3i Atlas came in, it had nefarious intentions, and then the Galactic Federation, which is
4: Alliance.
5: Earth, first of all, the Federation is Earth,
4: first.
5: And then some interplanetary beings working together. They took a run at it, and they didn't succeed. Now, the Galactic Alliance, which is all extraterrestrial, they don't get involved with Earth unless there's universal laws that have been broken. So they get involved here, and they kind of bumped the disabled 3i Atlas. So that kind of went away. And then the Dracos failing, they sent two more ships towards us. So those are on the way now. I think one of them got into our solar system now. In the meantime, the World Cup starts. And if you look at the logos on the field of the World Cup, it's like the seeing eye right in the middle there. And the idea is, with all the emotion that they feed off of, the that all this emotion's getting pulled up out of the stadium, all these events all around the US, Canada, and Mexico right now. And it's interesting that it's the losing team, because I guess they have the most negative emotions, and they're going to be used. And then that information is going to be then sent out even to the contacts of the people who were rooting for the losing team. I'll give you an example. I have a friend, he's Dutch. He's like, loves the, you know, Netherlands team. They lost yesterday. He sent me a text. I didn't think too much of it, but now I'm like, do I need to protect myself from somebody like that? Do we need to protect ourselves from people who are rooting for the teams that are losing? Because they're all going to lose except for one.
4: Yes, that's right. And that's exactly what people should be aware of, because it's constant. You know, you're constantly targeted, or, you know, they are definitely increasing their game. Like, they're basically just making it stronger, better, and faster. So this is, again, the part of, you know, talking about disclosure day. This is not disclosure. The real disclosure is on how they act or interact with humanity to basically bring us into our own doom. And so that by sucking up all this negative energy and making us like puppets, you know, they are having a feast, basically. And nobody is aware of it. And we are not talking enough about it, because most people don't know how to protect themselves. They don't know how to understand the reality of it, because it's all around us, but we don't really pay attention to it. So we take it very lightly. And my role, and I will explain that very briefly, because I'm doing two online, you know, workshops on that on the 1st and the 2nd of July. Probably because this is recorded, you probably won't be releasing it on time. That's okay. It will still be available on my website for those who wants to watch, you know, the recorded version. And I basically became aware, and I was told this, that when Zoe, my star brother, came to see me in 2011, and then my star family told me, your role as a human being was to just live and die, like live your life and die, and have all the human emotions. And then, because I was more awake and I had my own Kundalini awakening, they were saying to me, well, now you can just awaken the star seeds of this planet. That's your mission. That's your role. And so all these years, Robert, I've been doing that, or trying to do that somehow. I was trying to do, like, you know, radio shows like this one, trying to, you know, promote not just myself, but trying to explain what I went through so I can educate others and to help them with their own Kundalini awakening. If they didn't have one, they may have had one just by listening to this show, for example, right? So something gets triggered. And I just realized, like too late almost, that the Dracos love me. And the reason being is, and I will explain why, I was given a mission to help people, to awaken them. And then I just leave them alone. And they are by themselves without any help to learn how to awaken themselves and then how to protect themselves after the facts. So sure, we did cover that through the Terra Novelli Center. When I organized those workshops, I can, you know, provide tools to help people really protect themselves. But again, I never really focused so much on the protection. Was in a very general protection area, not so much specifically to the Draco reptilians. And that should be the case, because that's exactly what people should be worrying about and protected about, like, or against. So my new mission is to basically just not just awaken the star seeds, but also teaching people on how to protect themselves in a good way and in a very targeted way. So they don't waste time, they know where the attacks will come from, and they will be able to protect themselves as well as their family members or friends. So the attacks will stop, or at least they will learn how to recognize the frequency from the Draco energy and then basically pushing it away. So they no longer become a target and they are more protected from that. That's my new mission. That's what I'm supposed to be doing.
5: My special guest on Guys Guys Radio, return guest, my friend Sebastian Martin. He runs the Telenovela Center up in Duncan, British Columbia. They have weekly workshops. Check it out. Go to the website. I attended. It was fantastic. And I have friends from there now that are like family. So we meet every week and it's great. But Sebastian, you have kind of made your bones as a remote viewer. You've worked with the alphabet agencies and you get a lot of different information. Now, recently you told me that you had been contacted about things that have been happening with the timelines and work that you have done that you had not been aware of. Talk to
4: Yes.
5: us about that.
4: Yeah, so just recently, maybe like 2 weeks ago, I was contacted by four different people from four different agencies. So from the UK, from the US, Canada, and actually two from the US, one from Canada, and one from the UK. So four people. And the surprise out of these four people was that they all contacted me all at the same time and late at night. So the first person contacted me late afternoon with an urgent message saying, "We need you," that this is actually from CC's in Canada, saying, "We need you to come to our satellite office in Victoria, BC at this address." It was very specific, it was very urgent. And somehow they told me, or that person told me, that I had a job to do and they just needed half an hour of my time to fix the original timeline. This is what they said, the word they use, the original timeline. And I said, "What's that all about? And who are you?" Like, I didn't know that person,
5: Okay.
4: right? So that was kind of new and weird. And I kept asking questions and what I was told, and I believe now I just realized that that person who claimed to have worked for CSIS was also working for the SSP, the Secret Space Program. And somehow, I'm connected to it. Now, I don't remember, or I did not remember my involvement in that. I know that, yes, I was doing remote viewing. Yes, I did see like the stargates of Iraq. I saw the Dark Pyramid in Alaska. All of these are already known from the SSP. They wanted me to find out and check it out. So to see if, one, I was comfortable seeing those kind of things, two, if I would not be weirded out by that, and if I could do it, and if I had access to it, because the frequencies and the energies around those sites and those monuments are quite specific, and not many remote viewers can do what I do. So they wanted to find out if I was able, as a hybrid being, basically, if I was able to do this. And I did. But because of my lack of secret clearances, I was not allowed to remember certain things. So after that, or those events specifically, I believe that they abducted me and I was used as a remote viewer and I was able to potentially work on timelines. So what came up out of this conversation with that person from CC's was that I was supposed to be going there on a Sunday and I didn't show up because the reason being is because I spoke to three other people and two of them in the US told me that I was part of a project called Project Kronos, which is, by the way, a name that came up in my life again, randomly, not knowing what it was. And I just came to realize that a lot of people know about this project. And so the two people from America, one of them is an agent who is in charge of the hybridization program from the SSP, a big wig of in the agencies that everybody knows but no one has seen. So every agency knows this man, and his name is Agent Warner. And Agent Warner has talked to Major Dames before he died. And Major Dames along with Emery Smith working for Gaia TV, they are aware of that. They're in touch with each other too. Agent Dame said that, mentioned my name on his deathbed, saying that I was part of a program bigger than what, you know, I ever talked about on Gaia TV, for example, or on any radio shows, including yours. But I didn't know any of that. It's like, for me, it was kind of new, but it seems like a lot of people knew about my existence, and I never met Major Dames. And Major Dames was part of the CIA program for the Stargate program, or the original program. So obviously there was a correlation or an overlap, let's say, between the old Stargate program and the new Stargate program. And so then my contact from Alia, you know, who's in the book, I just realized that she knew all of this all along. So she mentioned to me lately that I was part of the Project Kronos, and she was made aware of that. Now, it doesn't mean that she's involved in it herself, but she was made aware of that, but she never told me either. So I was kind of, I wasn't happy about that, and I wasn't really happy with her. But she did mention a few things to me lately that make sense. She said, yes, you were part of the project. You had your memories wiped, but don't worry. You will regain your memories because it's not permanent. And so while she was saying that to me, she also out of the blue saying, you should not go to the meeting on Sunday. You should not go. And Agent Warner told me that, again, out of the blue, all these people reach out to me without knowing who I talked to in between. So they were sharing information with me, the same information, without knowing who I talked to.
5: What do you think's behind all of this? What's the purpose of all of this?
4: Yeah, so I believe it's the secret space program 100%, and it's worldwide. It's everywhere. Like, all these agencies are from different countries. This is a much bigger project that a lot of people are involved in. I already know a few of them. With full, some of them have not full memories, but some memories, like me. But the reason behind all of that is they're trying to change potential timelines based on what happened with the Looking Glass technology. So the Looking Glass technology, as you know, has been a reverse engineer technology where they could see potential future timelines using this almost like rotating rings within on a platform, and they keep rotating, and then there's a screen that appears in the middle, and then they extract information from that, seeing potential timelines on the screen. I saw myself in the middle of that. I saw myself standing on that platform with those big rings going rotating all around me. Like, I'm saying that to you, like the way I'm seeing you right now on the screen. Mm-hmm. I saw it very clearly, and I felt it. And I knew that I was volunteering for that. Like, I had some kind of device on my head connected to some computers and scientists watching what was going on their screen, on their end, on the side, on my right-hand side. And as I was in the middle of that platform, I could see the rings moving around me. And they were huge. And as they kept spinning up, it formed like a sphere. And as a remote viewer, and because I was focusing on potential timelines, whatever I could see in my head was projecting onto a screen in front of me, because I was becoming one with the technology or with the machine I was in.
5: Where were you when you saw this?
4: I was inside the Looking Glass technology. I don't know exactly which location or which country.
5: How did you get there? I mean, what happened to put you inside the Looking Glass?
4: I believe that they can abduct people the same way as the Greys do, when they can extract you from your home.

0: Sebastian,
1: Yeah.
0: folks, has been through a lot. So just what I ask folks to do on Guys Guys Radio, watch, listen, and come up with your own formulation opinions. And obviously, Sebastian's deep into this, so we're trying to extract kind of level set so you guys know what's going on. So go ahead, Sebastian. Sorry.
1: Yeah. So that's okay. You know, that what I came to realize is I was connecting to another friend of mine from school when I was 16 years old. I already talked about my abductions by the Tulgra aliens when I was 16 and in my my high school when I was boarding at the time. And through regression, I was able to remember what happened to me. Now, what's interesting about this experience is that when I was 16 years old, I also wrote a full book in French. I think that the title was, I never published it or anything else, but I did write it. It was a fictional book. And it was about kids who were abducted so they could actually have their extra sensory powers increased by some shadow government in a facility, and one of them escapes. Mm-hmm. And at some point in time, one of those kids is being tested by some scientists, and the scientists argue with the kind of chemicals they have to use to enhance his abilities because they believe that he already was at full capacity. And that's in my book. And my friend, who I talked to the other day, reminded me of what I wrote in that book, saying, when I listen to your interviews and you talk about your abductions with the Grailians, it felt like I was reading your book again because the parallels were exactly the same. Mm-hmm. And I didn't remember, but because I accessed my subconscious mind and put it in writing the way I would think of a book, I had to write down my own story, my own experiences in that book as a fiction. But I didn't realize that at the time.
0: So let's take a step back, Sebastian. So what you've been asked to go to this meeting about the timelines. You didn't
1: Yes.
0: go. You
1: Yes.
0: think you had your kind of memory wiped about
1: Yep.
0: it. Some of it may come back. And you were told about that. Who's behind all this? Is this a white hat? Is this a black hat thing?
1: It's a secret space program. Yes, it's the SSP, 100%. Yeah. Yeah. So what happened that day? So let me tell you. So because I was told that the timelines should only be changed in September. Okay. That's what I was told. So I basically sat on it and I didn't go to the meeting. And on that Sunday, I basically every day I go to bed, I put my phone on the charger on my nightstand, and I put on the airplane mode. On the Monday morning when I woke up, my phone was no longer on the nightstand, and it was actually on the right side of my knee on the bed and not on airplane mode and, you know, facing up. I'm left-handed. My phone would have been on my left-hand side, like if I dropped it or whatever, if I slept with it, whatever it is. This is not normal. Like, this is not very unusual. I never do that.
0: Let me ask you this, Sebastian. So
1: yeah.
0: They asked you to come to this timeline meeting, and then you were told, don't change the timeline. And then you were told,
1: yeah.
0: change it in September. Why the kind of, not misdirection, but change in direction to
1: I think,
0: come to this meeting and then now change the timeline in September?
1: Because,
0: who's giving you that direction?
1: Yeah, so there are different factions. There are some who basically believe that they want to have quick results. They want to do it right away. Like the person from CCS was angry at me because she basically viewed me as or being responsible for changing that timeline in the first place. And now it makes sense. Do you remember in 2011, 2010, 2009, 2010, and 2011, that's when I had all of these catastrophic visions of apocalypse, of like tsunamis, earthquakes on Earth, basically the end of the world for 2012. Which is what the Mayan calendar was talking about. And I believe that I'm the one who should change that timeline.
0: Okay, thank you.
1: I changed. Well, I don't know. I don't know if it's a good thanks or not, because it seems like whatever I did created something else that was not pleasant and leading us to something else worse than having that 2012, you know, doomsday experience. So I don't know. I don't quite understand why. But those guys seem to know because they have seen the different timelines. And what came up, and again, I don't want to scare people. I don't want them to feel any fear about that. But what came up was the rapture.

0: and the rapture, which I don't really believe, I don't think that's going to be the case, but they mentioned a rapture event for 2027. And so when that is being mentioned, and they are basically telling me, I say, if you don't show up to the meeting, you'll be responsible for that because you're not helping us out, changing the timeline again. And so that was the urgency of the message.
1: How do you change the timeline, Sebastian? So let's say you wait till September,
0: I don't know.
1: things
0: I
1: stay
0: don't know.
1: on schedule, and then September
0: Yes.
1: comes up, you're
0: Yeah.
1: asked to go someplace, you have to decipher, how do I feel about this? Do I trust this or not? What do your intuitive powers tell you? And then you go and like, how does anybody change the timeline?
0: Yeah, so I was told that I'm not just a remote viewer. I shift energies. I think most people who came to the workshops have felt or sensed that maybe they felt compelled to go because, and some of them even show up and I don't even know why it even came
1: Yeah,
0: up,
1: exactly. Like
0: right?
1: myself and a couple of from Team One, three
0: Yeah,
1: of us.
0: and I believe that my energy is way bigger than what most people think. Without using my own ego in here, but I think somehow because I don't truly understand it, I think that somehow my energy is directly linked to star seeds, but also to people who have an awakening or need to have an awakening, because it's beyond me. It's beyond the timeline that we are living on, because I'm accessing multiple dimensions. So for me to have that capacity, and it's so large that I don't even comprehend it myself fully, because I'm still learning as well, like you. Like we're all human beings at the same time. We're having a human experience. But I'm getting to know the responsibility or understanding the responsibility of all of this. And when I was with Sarah Brisman Cosme doing this hypnosis session and remembering my involvement as a Pleiadian and receiving that bracelet on my wrists that connected me to source energy, the responsibility of the duty came on right away. And I could feel that it was overwhelming, very overwhelming, that to the point I was actually crying under hypnosis because it was so overwhelming. And yet it was from an ET perspective, and yet as a human being, I felt it. I felt that connection. And I believe that he hasn't really left me since. It's still with me. And so the duty is still there as a human being towards humanity, because deep down, this is my responsibility as being part of Source. We are not just confining to these physical bodies, but we have a much larger duty in the cosmos than we can even imagine.
1: Okay.
0: Yeah.
1: Let me level set again for our audience because there's so much information here. So for those who aren't familiar with Sebastian, he's a remote viewer. If you're familiar with remote viewing, people can learn to be remote viewers. It's kind of a mathematical process. Sebastian is an organic remote viewer. He can just do it. And there's other people who can do that. So that's number one. Two, he's a frequent guest on Gaia on Cosmic Disclosure. If you want to see a lot of different conversations with him, check him out there. And then he's recently with Sarah Brestman. What's her
0: Cosme,
1: name?
0: Cosme.
1: Cosme. Did a she's a hip she's an HTTP, is it?
0: Yeah,
1: Hypno.
0: she hypnotized people for like past life regressions and
1: And
0: ET experiences.
1: she recently hypnotized you for a deep dive. That wasn't put on the air or anything. But so this is something you
0: It
1: just
0: is. It is. It's
1: it's
0: on
1: on
0: the
1: the
0: air. Yeah.
1: air
0: Yeah. It's on
1: on
0: YouTube, I
1: Gaia
0: believe, or
1: on
0: on ch
1: YouTube.
0: our
1: Okay,
0: channel. Yeah.
1: okay, and. And then the other thing I want to bring up is the star seeds. People are not aware. All of this Three Eye Atlas stuff was about the Dracos wanting to come and gather the star seeds and get rid of them basically, because they are connected to a lot of power. And there's only so certain amount of star seeds on the planet, and they were kind of after them.
0: Yeah,
1: Help out here.
0: and the reason being is because the star seeds are also the ancestors of future races in the cosmos that fought against the Draco reptilians. You have to realize that the Draco reptilians were part of the Galactic Alliance to begin with, and then they got booted out when they actually were found out that they had a very selfish plan of their own, and so they were not welcome into the Galactic Alliance. So they knew that, and they took revenge on all the Galactic Alliance families, destroying their planets, raging wars right, left, and center. And now because it's, it hasn't even started yet, because we're talking about something in the future. But again, there's no such thing as time, you know, in space. Right. When you think of a photon going from the Big Bang and then getting through your retina when you look at the sunshine, it's the same photon that was part of the Big Bang, and there's no time in between the time it exploded in the universe and when it reaches out your head. So again, it's we are part of a much larger, you know, scenario here. And then we have to be aware that the direct reptilians have their own agenda. They don't have a soul. They basically are looshing. They're using your soul energy and your source energy to feed themselves, to sustain themselves. They are bore the light. They are bore source energy. They hate it, but they need it to sustain themselves and to live.
1: Now, many people think, Sebastian, that the reptilian, you hear the term more and more now about their kind of behind the scenes, the shadow government and all that, running the planet. What's your position on that?
0: 100%. I think that, you know, the people that talk about, you know, demons and all of that, I believe that all the beings that they created for normal people to worship, like Moloch and Baal and all of these beings, all of these are direct reptilian beings.
1: Okay. So, go ahead.
0: So all the human sacrifices, the adenochrome, the child trafficking, all of that is all related to trauma, to loosh. Like the more traumatic experience you have, the more they actually sustain, or they can sustain themselves from using that negative energy.
1: Okay. So if they're in charge right now of behind the scenes in the government, media, etc., Hollywood, why do the Dracos need to come in and take over the planet if they're already running it?
0: Because human beings are still sovereign beings, and because we're still connected to star families, they can't win so easily. So they are doing it subvertedly through using these means, or, you know, covert, you know, means. But at the same time, as sovereign beings, we're still connected to source. They cannot break the laws of the universe. So they are using any ways they can do to deceive people so they can extract their energies without killing them. We are a resource to them. At the same time, we are too many for who they are. So, you know, at the same time, they don't need us all. You know, they can use us for food, they can use us for energy, but, you know, this is not the end goal here. The end goal for them is to potentially take over the planet and using us as slaves. Now, what I heard lately is that, you know, you already know of all of these agencies using your phone, your television. They can access it without your knowledge. Even if your TV is off, they can still access the cameras, all of that, right?
1: Yes.
0: I heard lately, which is kind of worrying me a bit, but I, again, there are ways around that, is that they will be using all phones, devices, to brainwash the people and send a message out
1: is this part of the 3 days of darkness, when we're going to get all these videos that people have talked about, where it's going
0: perhaps
1: to be EMP, everything
0: perhaps
1: shut down, and you're
0: going perhaps
1: to get all this information
0: video,
1: and that's it. So there's a negative agenda to that. It's not
0: And I heard that it already started on a smaller scale, so they're already doing some of the kind of things. And as we both know, one of the person that came to the Terra Nova Center, Bill, had that experience already.
1: Mm-hmm.
0: I mean, what he went through with his screen, having the TV screen, turning all red and hearing that frequency, right?
1: Mm-hmm.
0: Hearing that frequency is already the plan. I heard from people in Victoria on Vancouver Island that they were hearing this weird frequency at night in the city. And they didn't know where it was coming from at 3 o'clock in the morning.
1: Yep. So for the benefit of our audience, Bill was one of our friends who attended Team One at Terra Novellis, and he organically can remote view. And he remote viewed himself going inside of 3i Atlas. This is all new to him. So I was talking to him last week, and he said the other night he had the TV on. He was kind of up late, and all of a sudden the screen turned red. And he heard a frequency for a while. He had no idea what was going on.
0: Yeah. And you have to realize that, you know, Bill was the chief of the fire brigade in Las Vegas. You've seen it all. He's retired now, but he went through everything, every trauma you can imagine, stabbing, birth, you know, killings, accidents. So for him to, you know, being concerned and to be stressed out by what he was seeing, not understanding that he was trying to switch off the TV with his remote and it was still not turning off.
1: Yep.
0: So it was completely outside of his control. And, you know, Bill was also the one who saw the Drake reptilian eye in at the center. And he remembered on how to protect himself. And he was quickly being able to protect himself using the white source energy and using the tools that he's learned. But at the same time, his heart raced. And, you know, he could feel the anxiety and the stress from that experience alone, from just seeing one eye. So we know that we are being subjected to all these experiences. The best way to do is, one, to use discernment. Two is to tread lightly in this consciousness realm, because we are like kindergartners walking amongst those beings who are used to that so well. We are just learning. We are still learning. But it doesn't stop us from basically learning on how to protect ourselves. So when I was saying earlier that my role and why the Dracos love me is because in my role of influencing so many people around the world, you know, and helping them awaken, the Dracos love me because they are waiting. They want me to awaken all these starseeds. So they are like kindergartners and they are vulnerable, so they can attack them through me. Mm-hmm. Or they could have tried because I awakened them. So now they become easy prey. So if I don't follow through and then try to teach them on how to protect themselves and talk more about this, because it's more important than just receiving an awakening. Awakening is fine. You can have one. But as soon as you have one, what do you do with it? And I heard, I did 8.5 hours of radio shows in France. And the amount of people listening to me, one, had awakenings. Two, they were also being attacked. And they don't know, they didn't know why. They didn't know how to protect themselves. And they were asking me for help. And I never mentioned that before. I never talked about that on radios. But they were asking me to help them with what was going on with them. They were sharing information. They were sharing drawings that they were, you know, downloading and seeing. And it was very specific. And that's when I started like helping, like one person in particular. I did an exercise with her remotely, and you know, she thanked me for it because it was working very well and it really helped her. But so many others, I feel so desperate in basically wanting to get information and help in protecting themselves because they feel so vulnerable and they don't really know where the attacks come from.
1: Okay.
0: Right. Yeah.
1: So Sebastian Martin, return guest, Guys Radio. We'll have him back again because we just scratched the surface again today. So Inner Journey in Outer Space. Check this out. Also, the workshops at Terra Novella Center. Talk to us about that real quick, Sebastian.
0: Yeah. So I basically provide workshops using binaural frequencies with people so they can access the subconscious mind and to have an experience. So regardless of what you wish to achieve, if it's connecting to your star family, connecting to your loved ones or deceased loved ones, you know, simply having a higher purpose, like finding out what's your mission, if it's in life, if it's about, you know, moving homes or changing careers or whatever, if at whatever point in time you are in your life, you can benefit from this workshop because whatever needs to come up to the surface will appear for you at that point in time. And then I will be able to guide you through these exercises as a remote viewer for being able to connect to your experiences. And then we do that for like 5 full days. So I'm able to connect to your energy. I'm able to connect to your experiences. And I can coach you through that with the help of like Qigong practices, hypnotherapy, and also having good food.
1: Excellent. You know, everybody was different and everybody came together. Everybody got along and we're one big, growing, happy family. So I urge everybody to check out the website, terranovellas.com.
0: Yes, that's correct.
1: And check in with Sebastian. He's very available and he's all over the place now. And he's got an important role. So thank you so much for being back on Guys Radio, Sebastian Martin.
0: Thank you for having me again.
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1: Okay, another amazing conversation with Sebastian Martin, remote viewer and special individual who works with the three-letter agencies, with the government, and much, much more. And we talked about shifting timelines, messages he's been getting, and what can be done, and just amazing stuff. So I hope when you listen to Sebastian, you realize that he's written this book, Inner Journey in Outer Space. He talks about his family from the future contacting him, including somebody he mentioned, his brother from the future, Zohar, contacting him in 2011 here. He's gone through a lot. He doesn't know everything is going on because he may be being used and manipulated, whatever. We don't know, but we do know that he comes on Guys Guys Radio and he shares what he can, and the things keep moving. It's a very fluid situation, and we like to stay up to date. And then also, we want to leave it up to you to get the latest information from Sebastian, and then you determine if it's something you vibe with or not. That's up to you. And we'll have Sebastian back. He's going to be on Gaia TV about three or four more times coming up soon, and then we'll get him back on Guys Guys Radio. So looking forward to it. So much stuff going on out there that we are not aware of. Thank you for listening to Guys Guys Radio. We'll be back next week with a brand new episode. And until then, like I always say, guys, guys, finish first.
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3: NBC News Radio, I'm Scott Carr. The U.S. has begun launching strikes on Iran. U.S. Central Command says in a post on X the strikes are a response to Tuesday night's attacks by Iran on American forces in the Middle East. CENTCOM says all the Iranian missiles were successfully intercepted. Speaking with reporters Wednesday, President Trump said Iran knows it's coming, adding it's our turn, though Trump held out hope that diplomatic efforts will prevail. Trump's not commenting on whether Dr. Anthony Fauci should face a contempt of Congress vote in the Senate. Republican Senator Rand Paul says the Homeland Security Committee will vote on a contempt resolution against Fauci next week after Fauci invoked the Fifth Amendment during a COVID-19 hearing. Trump insists he left decisions about masking and closing schools to state governors, not Fauci. The parasitic infection cyclosporiasis linked to explosive diarrhea has now spread to 45 states.
4: There have been 6,700 lab-confirmed cases so far, with the CDC saying it's investigating more than 11,000 others. The Federal Health Agency also says at least 423 people have been hospitalized, but there have been no deaths. The outbreak, which is caused by ingesting food or water that contains cyclospora bacteria, began 3 months ago. The CDC says the only states that haven't reported any cases are Maine, South Carolina, Montana, New Mexico, and Hawaii. I'm Sarah Lee Kessler.
3: The man who attacked author Salman Rushdie in 2022 has been found guilty in his federal terrorism trial in New York. Hadi Matar rushed onto a stage and stabbed Rushdie at the Chautauqua Institution. The author survived the attack but was left blind in his right eye. Matar was found guilty Wednesday of aiding a foreign terrorist group and carrying out the orders of the Iranian government. A jury in Buffalo found Matar guilty after 2 hours of deliberations. Scott Carr, NBC News Radio.
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7: temperatures continue to soar in France and Spain, increasing the threat of wildfires there that's forced large-scale evacuations. NBC's Raf Sanchez is in the Bordeaux, France area, where he says fire crews were able to stop one wildfire from advancing.
8: Evacuations have continued in this area. Another 4,000 people were ordered to evacuate, mainly from tourist sites alongside France's Atlantic coast. And pretty much every firefighter in the nation of France is involved in this fight right now.
7: He says at least six regions in Spain are on orange alert, the second highest level, as temperatures hit the triple digits Fahrenheit there.
8: They are also dealing with extreme heat as well as very, very intense winds as they fight what is now the largest fire in Spanish history.
7: He reports French President Macron is calling the wildfires totally unprecedented. Music mogul Sean Diddy Combs will get out of prison even a little earlier. The music producer's release from jail has been moved to January 24th of 2028, a month earlier than his previously expected release. Combs was sentenced to 50 months in prison after his conviction on two prostitution charges back in October of last year. DoorDash says it's building its own drone delivery service, including its own aircraft. Here's Daniel Martindale.
9: The company's robotics and autonomy team is developing a new business called DoorDash Air after receiving air carrier certification from the FAA. The service will eventually be available within the company's delivery app.
7: Looking to make a heroic start at the box office this weekend is Spider-Man Brand New Day.
10: Hi, my name is Peter Parker. I have something to tell you that's going to sound crazy.
7: It's the fourth film in the Tom Holland-led series. It's looking to make between $260 and $280 million in its first weekend in theaters. Some projections have the movie crossing the $300 million mark in North America in its first 3 days. Scott Carr, NBC News Radio.
11: It's a bird!
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14: 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Sammy's is now open in Cala Mesa at exit 88 off the 10 freeway next to the Jack in the Box in the former Bob's Big Boy Restaurant. Not to name drop, but Sammy's in the former Bob's is a lot like Norm's. 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
7: NBC News Radio, I'm Scott Carr. The U.S. has begun launching strikes on Iran. U.S. Central Command says in a post on X, the strikes are a response to Tuesday night's attacks by Iran on American forces in the Middle East. CENTCOM says all the Iranian missiles were successfully intercepted. Speaking with reporters Wednesday, President Trump said Iran knows it's coming, adding it's our turn. Though Trump held out hope that diplomatic efforts will prevail. Trump's not commenting on whether Dr. Anthony Fauci should face a contempt of Congress vote in the Senate. Republican Senator Rand Paul says the Homeland Security Committee will vote on a contempt resolution against Fauci next week after Fauci invoked the Fifth Amendment during a COVID-19 hearing. Trump insists he left decisions about masking and closing schools to state governors, not Fauci. The parasitic infection cyclosporiasis linked to explosive diarrhea has now spread to 45 states.
4: There have been 6,700 lab-confirmed cases so far, with the CDC saying it's investigating more than 11,000 others. The Federal Health Agency also says at least 423 people have been hospitalized, but there have been no deaths. The outbreak, which is caused by ingesting food or water that contains cyclospora bacteria, began 3 months ago. The CDC says the only states that haven't reported any cases are Maine, South Carolina, Montana, New Mexico, and Hawaii. I'm Sarah Lee Kessler.
7: The man who attacked author Salman Rushdie in 2022 has been found guilty in his federal terrorism trial in New York. Hadi Matar rushed onto a stage and stabbed Rushdie at the Chautauqua Institution. The author survived the attack but was left blind in his right eye. Matar was found guilty Wednesday of aiding a foreign terrorist group and carrying out the orders of the Iranian government. A jury in Buffalo found Matar guilty after 2 hours of deliberations. Scott Carr, NBC News Radio.
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23: We're back. This is the Worker Power Hour with Randy Corrigan on the Teamsters 1932 Broadcast Network. Boy, we have a full studio today. One, two, three, four, five, six, seven, eight. Eight people here. And I hear they're all here to bust my chops today, by the way. Anyway, longtime organizer, first-time radio host, back. We're lucky to actually have the mics and everything working. We had a full shutdown yesterday, and I'm glad Mark got under the desk and got it all fixed.
24: Good job, Mark. Good job.
25: he's telling a little bit of a fib there. I might have called a sound engineer.
24: Hey. Shh. No one needs to know.
23: He did it. He did it all.
24: That's right.
23: So, yeah, we have a full show. We got a lot of people on and looking forward to our TA partner in addition to our member that's going to be coming in as a result of the training center. And I have a special guest in the studio.
24: That's right.
23: Right over there. Because last week, everybody in here was...
25: Jackie, guess, would you like my microphone?
24: Some backup.
25: Would you like to sit here? I'll tell you what's letting the puss.
23: So, from what I understand, now Robert is saying he's staying out of
24: he
23: all this.
24: He stayed out of it, conveniently.
23: He's saying this has nothing to do with him. It's not his fault.
24: Oh.
23: But anyway, so...
24: We love having Jackie around.
23: Live shout-outs. Speak for yourself, Kathleen.
24: I saw you light up.
23: Live shout-outs. We right now we don't have a lot of live shout-outs in the chat because the whole staff is actually busy right now. Yeah. There is there's bargaining. The bargaining committee is in motion. San Bernardino County Bargaining Committee right now. Everybody's working on proposals. Yep. The county is in the building too. They're reviewing proposals that we've given them today. And yes, we're still running a live show at the same time.
24: That's right.
23: That's how we roll here. We try to make things happen all at the same time, and we certainly don't hold back. So, with that. We don't have a long list of live shout-outs, so if you are listening live, you know, feel free to send us a text. Let us know. I'll shout you out at some point. We just don't do our normal roll call simply because I got to hand it to the staff. There's a bunch of stuff that they're doing right now, so they were unable to fill this list. I mean, it's a decent list regardless, but first and foremost, let's talk about the live shout-out for Christy Black out of Needles, all the way in Needles, listening in live. Leanne Russell and her crew at Yucaipa Regional Park, Carlos Rincon from the Assessors, Jeremy Mims from ITSD, Jermaine. That's you work with Jermaine,
24: I don't work with him directly. He works at ITSD.
23: Oh, okay.
24: HS, but I know him.
23: Daniel Wood, Doss Victorville, Nicole Mild and Annette Lara from City of Colton, Alyssa with the USC... With UC Riverside. Boy, I'm tongue twisted today.
24: Alyssa, yes,
23: I'm a little
24: the
23: off.
24: Intern.
23: Anyway, she's an intern.
24: Yep.
23: Here. How much time you got left on the internship, Alyssa?
26: I have 3 more weeks.
23: 3 more weeks left on the internship. So it's going really well. We have a few interns running around here. It's been a lot of fun. The whole bargaining committee is listening in live. They're just in a bunch of different rooms throughout the building right now, 52 of them or 54.
24: Yeah,
23: 54. Katrina Cato from Public Health, Katrina Loftus from Public Health as well. And then I want to give a special shout out to James Herrera. He out of Colton, he actually just sent out something to his whole group on, I forget what platform, but was that
24: What's up?
23: What's up app? Yeah, what's up? They call it what's up?
24: No, it's WhatsApp.
23: WhatsApp?
24: Yeah.
23: I can't keep track of all this
24: stuff.
23: You guys.
24: I can't
23: either. Yeah, on WhatsApp.
24: Robert's giggling. I know, right?
23: Everybody's laughing at me right now. Thanks, man. I appreciate it.
25: I wonder if he has InstaTalk.
6: No, I've heard of that. I don't have it.
23: You guys are funny. Whatever. Anyway, James, great job. He's got a lot of people over in Colton and a few other areas listening in live. And I'm going to try to actually flip back and forth between the two chats on
24: nice.
23: My screen, see if I can actually manage this without messing everything up. So anyway, we appreciate those of you that do listen in live and participate. We're actually having a lot of fun with a lot of the live chatter and, yep. and the engagement that we have with one another. What's wrong with chowder? Yeah, see, look, it's a busy day in the building.
24: It's
25: I got
24: a very
25: nothing
24: busy
25: on that
24: day
25: one.
24: Today.
23: Right.
24: Very busy.
23: I said chowder, huh?
25: Yeah.
24: You did.
23: Right.
24: That's all right.
23: I
24: now
23: caught
24: hungry
23: it.
24: Again.
23: I tried to just run right through it, and then
24: Darn
23: I saw
24: it.
23: You guys laughing.
25: I think I know what he wants for dinner.
24: Right? Yep.
23: Anyway, whatever. So, again, James, great job out there in Colton. And for the rest of you that are listening in live all over, if you want to text me or us throughout the show, we'll give you that shout out. And we appreciate it. And we really appreciate some of the ribbing that's been going on in the middle of the show. And everybody's been having a really good time with it. So we appreciate that interaction and that exchange. Our giveaway, it will be – what are we doing today? What are we giving away today? Robert, I'll let you decide.
6: Let's do a shirt.
23: Yeah, love new design. Let's do the new design shirt. That's a good one. T-shirt, fifth caller. Michelle, are you ready? We'll see if she's ready. I'll let you know when she says she's ready. She's always ready.
24: She's born ready.
23: Now, you know, she might not be. She could be over there doing the shirts.
6: Yeah, no, she's actually our liaison for the...
23: Oh, guests. She's doing the front right now? Mm-hmm. Oh, So hopefully someone's answering the phones at the front desk. 909-889. Yep, Michelle, she's okay. I'm the receptionist, but she's not answering the phone. So we'll figure it out. 909-889-8377. Fifth caller, 909-889-8377. The receptionist is answering the phone, right?
8: Yeah.
23: So that's her, right? Oh, Jen's got it. See?
24: Someone's got it.
23: See? Everybody thinks something's different around here. I got all these. Anyway, I knew what I was talking about. Fifth caller gets a shirt, the new design. We just got to make sure they get down there. Let's hope it's not Tina again for the fifth time, right?
24: I was just going to say, I'm going to put my money on Tina.
23: All right. So let's do some labor news real quick. You got some stuff over there ready to fly. I got it? You're not gonna help me with it? No, let's do the labor history fact first.
24: Oh, yeah. It's a good one.
23: Daughters of St. Crispin. This is a really cool fact, and this goes back a long way. I think it's almost as old as Randy Kamek.
25: Can I play that?
23: Yeah, I want you to play that to him. I want you to send it to him. Actually, I think Randy's older than this anyway. Wait till you hear the year. The Daughters of St. Crispin became the first national women's labor union in American history, making a groundbreaking moment my reading skills isn't all that great today. Marking a groundbreaking moment in the fight for workers' rights. Founded in Lynn, Massachusetts by women employed in the shoe industry. The union emerged after women played a crucial role in a major shoemaker's strike. At a time when women were often paid less and excluded from organized labor, these workers were united to demand fairness on the job. Within just 1 year, the union expanded to eight states, and in 1870, it officially called for equal pay for equal work, decades before the principle became part of a national conversation. 1870. So wow. Randy is older than this. Although the Daughters of St. Crispin existed for only a few years, their legacy endured. Many of their members later joined the Knights of Labor, helping lay the foundation for the broader labor movement and proving that women have always been at the forefront of the fight for dignity, fairness, and workplace justice. Yeah, think about that. Like today, think, oh, you know, they're supposed to get paid the same, even though they statistics show that men and women still don't get paid equally.
24: Right, I was just
23: gonna say. You got to give kudos to them all the way back in 1870, throwing down.
24: Yes.
23: When there's no law on the book, no rules. How does that make you feel, Madam President?
24: It makes me feel, I mean, I wish I had, I'm embarrassed I didn't know this piece of history, 1870, that they were already fighting for it. But it makes me very proud, and makes me really proud also as a Teamster, knowing that Dan Tobin took up the charge himself in, 1910, and they threatened his life. And his remark was, they can only kill me once.
23: Right. Can you believe they threatened his life over paying women equally?
24: It was the women being paid equally and no color.
23: And
24: color
23: barriers.
24: Yeah, yep. A colorblind contract. Yep. And he just thought, you know what? They can only kill me once. And he still stuck to his guns.
23: And he lived another 50-some years.
24: Yeah,
23: and
24: he did.
23: Served as our general president up until like 1956, I think it was.
24: But how amazing that these folks in 1870, horse and buggy days, were already seeing that this was the right way to go. So kudos to them.
23: Yeah, absolutely. We want to thank Podbean and Labor Radio Network, the Working Class History. We want to thank them for sharing this information with us. Okay. And does San Diego Labor Council given us anything?
6: Next show.
23: They're going to do the next show? Huh. All right. And I missed Teamster Tuesday. 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Today and every day, be sure to think of Teamster. Our Think of Teamster platforms and program throughout the Inland Empire has been well received and obviously very broad, and we appreciate the support and the recognition behind it, our buses, billboards, and the radio show, the Teamster Vantage program, chambers. All the stuff that we're doing is really, really paying off in a sense that we're bringing together a really solid narrative and a solid message for our members. And we're getting the community to try to respect how important this work is. A lot of times you don't recognize how important something is until you lose it. And it's very easy for people to just give away something if you don't understand its importance. And then maybe someday you need it and go, what happened to that?
24: Exactly.
23: I can't count how many times in my life, especially being in the labor space, that I hear somebody a few years after something went away saying, well, what happened to that? I'm like, you didn't pay attention that you actually got rid of it?
24: Right. I think you and I had a conversation about our old contract.
23: Right.
24: Along those lines.
23: Yeah. And then afterwards you go, well, I didn't know that.
24: Yeah.
23: No, pay attention.
24: Yeah,
23: get
24: pay
23: involved.
24: Attention.
23: Anyway,
24: Kathleen.
23: That's the purpose of the whole Think of Teamster program is to make sure everybody's paying attention, everybody's on the same page. So instead of me jumping into news, I'm just going to get right into the Teamster Advantage program and our Teamster Advantage guests here to talk about that part of our program, which to me is one of my favorite programs here is the Teamster Advantage program. More than 1,000 small businesses have been connected to our network throughout the Inland Empire and beyond. And, you know, our message is to try to get people to shop local, connect local, pay attention, keep the local dollars recirculating through the local economy and helping one another out. Because those in small business, those that work there, those that own it, those that run it, they're struggling to make sure this all works. It's not like the big corporations get these huge tax breaks and get free jets to fly around the country now with that new bill that got signed last year. I mean, I know they don't get a free jet, but if they manage it correctly in their taxes, they get a free jet.
24: Right.
23: It's kind of crazy. And then now it's more for Medicare. Anyway, it's insane what's going on for big business, yet small business owners are doing everything they can to survive. Yep. We appreciate that. We want to make sure that connection locally happens and that not only our members, but the community thrives with recirculating the economy and the money within the economy to keep us all on the same page. And today is a fun Teamster Advantage partner because we talked about it on last week's show. What we did last week is we were like, hey, we had gone to eat at this restaurant at Pepito's in Riverside, and we were talking about eaten there, and we're like, hey, are we going to get him on the show? And then obviously this next week we've got him on the show. And so instead of me stealing all the thunder of how great Pepitos is, because Kathleen and I already have a couple stories that we'll share in a minute. Good ones, by the way.
24: Yes, very good.
23: We have two people here from Pepitos. One is Marcel. Correct?
5: Marisol.
23: Marisol. And then?
8: Luis.
23: And instead of me continuing to talk, why don't you guys introduce yourself and talk about the your restaurant?
8: Well, my name is Luis. I've been with Pepitos 5 years now. Next month will be 5 years with Pepitos, and I'm very happy now. I love the team. I love the concept. The whole team effort is amazing for me. That's what I strive on, or we strive, to get a group, get a team, to work together, have fun. I always tell our team members, have fun while you work. Yes, we can help each other out. I know it's stressful sometimes, but we need to laugh. We need to joke around, not be like, you know, on you all the time. I want you to relax, do your work, and just take pride in what you do.
23: Keep it up, and everybody that works here might want to go work for you.
8: It's a fun environment. You know, restaurants are kind of sometimes tough.
23: It's a tough environment, yeah.
8: But we love what we do. And I don't care. My wife tells me, my friends tell me, Luis, you work in the restaurant business? Like, you must be crazy. Like, no, this is what I love to do, and I enjoy doing it. So good days, bad days, stressful shifts, easy shifts. I've seen it all pretty much, and it's fun for me.
23: And you can always tell when the staff enjoys mm-hmm. being at work.
24: Yep.
23: You can always tell by
24: yes.
23: how you're treated
24: That's
23: and
24: right.
23: the service.
24: Right.
23: Yep. It Correct. Absolutely pays off.
8: Correct. So. 100% agree.
5: Well, I'd like to introduce myself. I'm Marisol, and I just do all the fun stuff. I do the social media, marketing. I pop in and...
23: Got to get a little closer to the
5: I'm
23: mic.
5: Oh, I'm so sorry.
23: No worries.
5: And I'm there for the Mega Margaritas and the good times.
24: Mega Margaritas.
5: And yeah, it's a wonderful restaurant. It's family-owned. They've been there for over 40 years. And it's always a good time to, you know... Come with your family, your friends, have private parties. You can order your food on pepitosfood.com, reserve a table, and yeah, have a good time.
23: Yeah, and it's a big place too. Mm-hmm. Like there's a lot of seating in there.
5: Yeah, we have two patios, and then they have the upstairs, downstairs, and we can accommodate up to 150 people if you want to have a private event. Yeah.
23: You'll shut the whole restaurant
5: yeah,
23: down if you want to have a private event?
5: Yeah, we will, if that's what you need.
24: Nice. I think we're going to have to plan something.
23: Yeah. Right.
24: Yep.
5: Absolutely.
23: Stay out. It's ours.
24: That's ours. It's Teamsters tonight. Right.
5: We could do that.
23: So why don't you guys talk about some of – I mean, obviously it's Mexican food, but what do you think are your best dishes?
8: Well, I mean, we have plenty of them. I work in the kitchen myself, and my favorite is probably the ribeye. The ribeye that you know that Eduardo, you know, just changed it back to a ribeye again is delicious. It's amazing. And then the fajita trio is one of our customers' favorites, which is chicken, beef, and shrimp fajitas with all the fixings on the side. That's a no-brainer.
23: All right, so let's get back to the ribeye. How is it cooked?
8: Well, it's on the grill, of course, however you want to cook. And then we have a little corn on the side. You know, of course,
23: how do you eat your ribeye?
8: I like my medium rare.
23: All right. Way to do it.
8: When people tell me I want it well done, like,
23: order a piece of hamburger.
8: I'm like, no, well, okay, everybody's different, right?
23: Yeah.
8: But
23: you don't get to taste it. Anything beyond medium, you don't get to taste the meat.
24: That's true.
23: It's
24: right.
23: different.
24: That is a fact.
23: So
8: I just love the medium rare. Okay. It's just amazing. But you gotta know how to do it, though. You just can't just throw it on the grill and let it do its thing. You gotta take care of it.
23: How's it seasoned?
8: Salt and pepper, garlic, that's it. Nothing.
23: Nice and easy. Yeah.
8: Nice and easy. Nothing
23: simple,
8: fancy.
23: Simple ingredients.
8: Yeah.
23: That's right.
8: Mm-hmm.
23: It's all about in the preparation, cooking it right, letting it
24: rest.
23: That's right.
8: And I always tell the cooks, take pride in what you do. Make sure you do it right. Don't send that out if it's not right. I'd rather let the guests wait another 5 more minutes than for us to give us the wrong thing. Because your presentation is everything.
23: So the ribeye is your favorite. What's yours?
5: I personally enjoy the fajitas. I like them to come out sizzling hot just right off the grill. I love the whole smoke, the show. It's all
8: mm-hmm.
5: my favorite. Yeah. I do love the shrimp on it also. Yeah.
23: The guacamole.
5: Ooh, oh, that's so good. So they can make that tableside.
23: The tableside guacamole was
5: fresh.
23: We wiped it out.
5: Yeah.
23: Oh, yeah. Wiped it out. And then when she came, she's like, how's everything? I said, guacamole was terrible.
24: Yeah. Can we have some more,
23: please? She kind of looked at us like, oh. I was like, obviously.
5: It's old fashioned, the warm chips.
24: Yes, okay. the warm chips.
23: She was the one, she actually, love, wasn't it, didn't she say that that was the first one she had made herself?
5: Oh.
23: So she had been watching everybody, but we got in there early, I think right when they opened, and it was her first one, and we were like, well, that was pretty darn good for your first one. Shoot. She killed it.
5: Good.
23: Yeah.
5: Love to hear that.
23: Yeah, the tableside guac is great.
5: Delish.
23: So what else besides the fajitas?
5: Let's see. The chile verde is super good, too. Yeah. Yep. So flavorful.
23: That's what I had.
24: He judges. Oh, you judge really? A restaurant.
23: I judge a restaurant based on that.
5: Oh,
23: and the salsa.
5: Right. So and the salsa.
23: Good. Both of them are great. I think the salsa was incredible right out the gate.
24: Yeah.
23: I think that you could tell by the salsa. Obviously, the guac. Mm. So here we had the salsa, the chips and salsa. The chips were warm.
5: Awesome.
23: The salsa was great. It was like really, really good salsa. You know, if you get salsa and it tastes like paste picante sauce, you know. Yeah. All right, we need to.
24: Came out of a jar.
23: I'll order a hamburger.
24: That's right.
23: I'm not going to order a taco.
5: Now, did you try our mega margaritas?
24: I was going to ask that.
23: No,
24: next.
23: I was driving.
5: Oh,
24: did Jackie
5: okay.
24: get to try it?
5: Jackie, come on.
24: You did you get to try your margarita? They're
23: no,
24: so
23: but
24: good.
23: We will be back to try that.
5: Yeah, though. Absolutely. Yeah, that's best. My favorite.
24: Yeah.
5: Ultimate favorite.
24: Oh, no. They're, from what I remember, my sister's been texting me because I asked her.
5: Oh, okay.
24: Because she's been to your new restaurant. Oh, I haven't been since you guys relocated. And she's just talking, raving about the margaritas.
5: Yes.
24: They're the best.
5: The best. Yeah. Also, Taco Tuesday. It's so much
8: amazing.
5: Fun.
8: Amazing. Yeah.
5: The place gets packed.
8: Yesterday, we were so busy yesterday.
5: Oh, good.
8: We were so busy yesterday.
5: Yeah.
23: People so let's talk there. About the
5: handmade
23: tacos.
5: Handmade tortillas.
23: What? All right, handmade tortillas.
5: Handmade tortillas. The girls will serve them up. We have a big salsa bar, so you could add whatever you like. I'm getting hungry talking about
24: it. I am too.
5: I'm
24: really.
23: That's what everybody says on the show. It's a labor show, but when we get into food, everybody starts commenting on the food.
8: You gotta visit Taco Tuesday.
5: Yeah. It's so much fun. The vibes are always high there. Yes.
24: Nice.
8: It's a fiesta.
5: Nice. And then we have happy hour 3 to 6 Monday through Friday.
8: Friday.
5: Yep. So yeah, you guys all got to come down.
23: So talk about what are the other meats for the taco bar?
5: Luis, you want to take over?
8: Chicharron, which you don't see that very often here. I don't know if you like chicharron or not, but pastor with the pineapple cooked in there. Of course, you have your asada, your chicken. We got fried fish, shrimp, and chorizo con papa.
24: Wow, for Taco Tuesday?
8: And asada con chorizo.
5: Yeah, but the best part are, I think, the handmade tortillas.
8: Oh, yeah.
24: Yes, 1,000%. Yeah. You can tell.
5: Yeah.
24: Absolutely.
5: The girls are there, roaring on the scale. Just,
8: and then we have like 5 different types of salsa, whatever you want to add to it, mango pico.
24: What time does this start on Tuesday?
8: 4 o'clock.
24: I'll be there.
5: Yeah.
24: I'll be there.
8: We got complimentary char beans on the side.
24: Nice.
8: So it's a fiesta.
23: There's nothing like fresh tortillas, you know, fresh made tortillas at a restaurant, at a Mexican restaurant like that. Obviously, getting fresh made tortillas at McDonald's doesn't do you any good.
24: Yeah.
23: But you know, fresh made tortillas at a Mexican restaurant is incredible. Makes all the food even better.
24: Yep.
23: Any funny stories you have?
8: I think it's kind of funny. One Friday night we were busy, you know, like your usual Friday night, and I was trying to help out the servers, you know, just trying to help out whatever I can. So somebody needed help with running some drinks from the bar. So, you know, I'll go help you. So I was rushing, and I was walking behind this server, and I accidentally bumped into his feet, and I spilled beer all over a customer.
5: Oh, no.
8: Like 2 beers on a customer. But they took it well.
24: Good.
8: You know, everybody's different. But this person, you know, he understood.
24: I'm sorry.
8: It's an accident. No worries. Just give me a towel or something, and we'll be okay. Give him a free beer, give him a free shot, you know.
24: Oh, there you go.
8: But turned it around. It was just kind of funny, but it was a little kind of nerve-wracking. Like,
24: what
8: do I do
24: now?
8: Yeah,
24: you don't know what kind of customer it was.
23: People are going to be lined up, spill beer on me.
24: Yeah, no kidding.
8: I would like, okay, I'll drink it.
24: I'm going to be bumping into you, Louis, when I come in.
8: Yeah.
24: Oh, sorry, Louis.
8: Yeah.
24: Can I have a shot?
8: I know, right? We'll do two now.
23: How about you? Got any funny stories?
5: Well, I don't know about funny.
23: Closer to the mic. Yeah.
5: It's a family-owned business. I hosted my gym's Christmas party there, and I had a whole bunch of people there. I had the best time. We had the tequila overflowing.
24: Oh, wow.
5: And, so that was a good time. Shout out to Evernox. It was a blast, and we had the best time. Let's see, a funny experience. I was trying to tumble down the stairs, but I wasn't driving, so my husband was there, and it was just a really good time. So
24: nice.
5: I'll tell you, when you want a private party, it's private. No one will bother you, and you just have the best time. We really showed up and showed out.
23: That's make sure awesome. You order Ubers, right?
5: Yeah, we did. Yeah, taxis, my husband drove me, so that was the last time I had tequila.
23: So he wasn't allowed to drink?
5: No.
23: Right.
5: It was not.
23: This
5: it was
23: not
5: gym party. Hey, that's not
23: his. See how
5: fair.
23: Quickly she said no.
5: It was sounds our gym party, not his. So yeah, it was the best time, I'll tell you. I think we might be doing it there every year now. So.
24: Nice.
23: There you go. There
24: how
23: you go.
24: Fun.
5: Good time.
23: Well, really appreciate you guys coming on. Any last closing remarks on the show?
8: No, just thank you for having us on here, and we appreciate everything, and hope to see you there one day.
5: Thank you guys so much. We hope to see you.
23: Yeah, and then we'll plan something. We'll try to do an event there. I'm telling you, the food was great. I know my wife and mother-in-law had

0: appreciate the relationship, appreciate what you do for the community, appreciate the fact that you know you guys have this really positive spirit there, and and you're looking to try to help out and bring a positive experience not only for the people you work with but those that are coming in, and then obviously appreciate the relationship. Mark, what's the discount?
1: 15%.
0: 15%, and that includes 15% off your purchase total.
1: Total.
0: Yeah, no ifs, ands, or buts. So,
2: wow,
0: that's really good. We appreciate you, the relationship with the Teamster Advantage program, and I'll give you one more shout out if you want to say anything to close.
3: Shout out to Eduardo and Rocio. They have a wonderful restaurant, and I hope it goes on forever. Thank you.
4: Same here.
0: Keep up the good work, and it will, because it's amazing. Like, yeah. We thought it was great, and the service was fabulous too. Friendly, nice, on top of it, even though they had just opened, you know, it was great. It was very positive.
3: Kudos to Luis, too. He keeps the everyone, the whole staff happy. And, big kudos to Luis. Thank you.
4: Thank you.
3: Yeah.
0: Let's take a quick break, just like a 30-second break, so that we can do a transition, so we can take a picture real quick with that. Okay, Mark?
1: Ready?
0: This is the Worker Power Hour with Randy Corgan on the 1932 Broadcast Network, airing live from San Bernardino. Take it away, Mark.

0: All right, we're back. This is the Worker Power Hour with Randy Corgan on the 1932 Broadcast Network. And I'm glad they came on. They did
1: me
0: great.
1: Too.
0: I'm telling you, the food was really, really good, and I really liked the atmosphere. I don't know why when I went there, the first thing I thought of was, we need to have an event there. Like, I just got that feeling like, we got to do something here. And obviously meeting them and talking to them did a really good job of, I guess, getting it. I don't know. What was your feeling on that?
1: No, I think that as long as I know that what Teamsters bring is for the private party, I almost said, well, do you know what you're asking for? It's going to get a little wild. But you know what? I've been
0: Let
1: there
0: them
1: so...
0: find out the hard way.
1: But if nothing's changed and doesn't sound like anything has since they've moved, it is such a cool environment. Like he said, they all get along. They have fun. They like to have fun. That's one thing I really liked about that restaurant.
0: Yeah.
1: They love to have a good time. So I think it'll be a perfect place for us to have something.
0: We will definitely do that. Yep, appreciate them coming on.
1: Mission Grove, Riverside. Yeah.
0: Mission Grove, yeah. Perfect. And all right. Well, we got some fun stuff here on the YouTube channel. Some shout outs.
1: Oh, right.
0: Somebody says that they called in, but they were the sixth caller and it's rigged.
1: Boo.
0: That's pretty funny. I like that. Big shout out to Carlos Gonzalez. You got some fans on here, Carlos, by the way. Carlos is doing a great job. I like this one right here. This is funny. Somebody said, Where did it go? Boom, boom, boom, boom, boom. Okay. I thought I saw it there. Oh, there it is. Breaking news.
1: Yeah.
0: FBI. Is the FBI. The news with the FBI. Is that off topic? So is somebody going to talk about that? Look, I'll talk about it briefly in a few minutes. But it's really not labor news in a sense that

0: you know, it's something that we should be, you know, propping up. It's something, obviously, it just news that broke, and it's not our place to judge. Most importantly, you know, we do live in a society where people are innocent until proven guilty. And you need to assume that. I find what's funny in America anymore is that if it's a foe that's under investigation, they did something.
1: Right.
0: If it's a friend, they're being framed.
1: That's right.
0: You know, everybody needs to, you know, take a step back, take a look at it, and let the facts come out, and then we may talk about it later. I just thought it was, you know, is it off topic, you know? I appreciate you putting it in here, but
1: well, it's kind of labor related if you think about it. That's why we have a grievance process. You know, you get accused of something at work, you're darn lucky to have a union contract and a grievance process for that reason.
0: 70% of the time somebody's accused of doing something wrong at work, we find out that accusation's either unfounded, misrepresented, or there's a
1: communication issue.
0: There's an issue.
1: Yeah.
0: And it gets taken away. So, you know, oh well, this and that. Like, oh well, you know, let's not make more of it than it is. Like I said, it's important to make sure that the process works itself out in a sense of people are innocent until proven guilty, and you should never assume guilt just because of something that's said like that. You should not, even if it's your diehard enemy, because someday that could be you.
1: True.
0: And if you've ever been accused of something that you didn't do, then you don't know what that's like.
1: That's true.
0: And those of us that have, we recognize how difficult that is, and we always appreciate those things, whether someone's our friend or not. Even these things with the president of the United States, some of these accusations that happen, you know, just because I don't agree with the way he does things doesn't mean I want him to be in trouble. You know, it's like, no, you want the best for people. You hope that they make good decisions. At the end of the day, you want to make sure that the facts prevail, not junk. Anyway, so I saw that in there, thought it was something to have fun with. And a lot of comments about Pepito's, people either going there, liking it, and looking to do something over there. And Lisa and Brianna, Colton Teamsters General Unit Stewards, we couldn't do it without them. Somebody in the chat. So appreciate all the live interaction there. Do we have a winner yet?
2: Yeah, it was Tina.
1: I won.
0: No.
1: I said, I bet it's going to be Tina. Did I not?
0: I don't see it. It's
1: rewind,
0: not listed.
1: Rewind the tape.
2: Jen put it on Slack.
0: I'm not seeing it on Slack. Where's it at? That's why I'm not seeing it. Somebody moved off of the reply channel, and they moved over here.
2: Mm.
0: What's their bar scene like?
1: Oh.
0: Yes, they do have a bar.
1: Yes.
2: I was asking.
0: Yeah, they do have a bar. Are you old enough to go to the bar?
2: Yes, of course. I always get ID'd, though.
0: I wonder why.
1: Trust me, that's not a bad thing.
2: I see your ID.
1: That's not a bad thing. That's awesome.
2: I'm like, sure.
0: Oh, you're right. Tina did win. What happened here is that it got is over in the regular part of the chat, not the reply part of the chat. So
1: gotcha.
0: I wasn't seeing it in here. He kept telling me, look at the chat. I'm like, I'm looking at it. I don't see it in here.
2: Yeah, I found that weird. I was like, hmm.
1: Why
2: aren't you
1: saying?
2: The screws are loose today. That's okay.
1: I thought you were going to say those things.
0: All right. The staff up at the summer camp are listening in live with 85 Teamster kids this week. Yeah. Man,
1: that pool
0: I'll tell
1: looks
0: you.
1: So amazing up there.
0: Yep.
1: I'm jealous.
0: Yep. And while it's 120 degrees down here, it's 80 degrees up there.
1: Yep.
0: And those kids are having a blast. And big shout out to Lucky and Becky and everybody for all the work they do for those kids over the month of July. It's a tremendous amount of work. We appreciate many of them listening in live right now. I don't know how many of the kids care about what they're listening to right now, but maybe Becky's got them hunkered down in the Mac and going, you're going to listen to this.
1: You're going to listen. You're going to like it.
0: You're going to like
1: kids.
0: It. Well, or they're playing it over the loudspeaker in the pool area, right? Anyway.
2: Send photos if Lucky's listening.
1: There you go.
2: So you can get them on socials. That'd be cool.
0: There you go. Appreciate that. All right. Hey, Robert, what are we doing next, man?
2: So
0: seeing that we jumped right into the radio show after bargaining and all that good stuff.
2: Yeah, but we're not shy from busy days.
1: No, we're not.
0: Clearly.
1: No, we're not.
0: Someone asked me, you guys are still going to try to do a radio show? Yes,
1: we are.
2: That person was me.
1: I know, Robert's all darn it.
0: And he has to do the least amount of work in the bargaining.
2: That is true. I'm in my little corner.
1: But you're busy getting all this stuff ready.
2: That and you're I was so actually nice, paying attention Kathleen, to.
0: I'm trying to beat up on him.
1: I know.
0: He doesn't do
2: my favorite, Kathleen.
0: Anything while we're in Barton. He's sitting over there. Everybody else is working.
2: I'm just gonna be nice.
0: And then he's like, "Were you trying to get out of the show?"
2: Oh no, I'm asking so I can know, like, you know.
1: I know what he's getting ready for. Mm-hmm. We have a huge pack agenda, so.
2: Oh yeah, that's oh, my also goodness. A busy thing too.
1: Every morning I must get like 5 emails. I'm all sorry, Robert.
2: No, I was asking because I was like, no one's going to tell Kathleen. I know Randy's not. So I need to warn Kathleen if we're going to do a show or not.
1: I know. Thank you.
2: I got you.
1: I just assume. Yeah. I just assume. It's always a go.
2: Yes. But on Worker Power News, there's a growing movement, a growing anti-data center movement.
0: Yes. Real quick, I appreciate this response where someone said thank you in my response regarding the FBI stuff.
1: Oh.
0: Thank you.
1: Oh, cool.
0: And thank you. In other words...
1: That's cool.
0: Let's keep it right. Until we know. So thanks. Right. Anyway, sorry for cutting you off.
2: There's a growing anti-data center movement within the labor movement in itself. There's the building trades on one portion because they're building these data centers.
1: They want to make some money.
2: They want to make, obviously, mm-hmm. their members happy and their wages good.
1: Yep.
2: So they're building data centers. But the argument is, what happens after they're built?
1: Exactly.
2: Right. The environmental impacts, the unions that are then left with trying to organize these maybe a dozen workers who work at the data center.
0: Yeah, that, right?
1: Yeah, that.
2: And, you know, so a lot of unions, the AFL-CIO is considering passing an amendment to their constitution supporting data centers.
1: Really?
2: Because building trades are pushing really hard for it. So it's really interesting how it's going to play out. But, so that's that.
0: Amount of resources that these data centers are taking up, I think that
1: incredible.
0: Clearly we need data centers.
1: Mm-hmm. We do.
0: And I think what they got to figure out is where's the right place for them?
1: Mm-hmm. Underground. They can build them underground. Yeah. Yep. Oh. They sure can. And they need to start doing that. I emailed Jensen Wong. I told you, the NVIDIA owner. But yeah, they need to start building them underground. It will help with the environment. It won't disrupt the animals. And it's, you know, less resources because it's a lot cooler. There's a whole science behind it, and it can be done. They just need to listen and do it.
0: Yeah, we should do a whole show on building data centers
1: Let's
0: underground.
1: Let's do it. Mm-hmm. Let's get him on the show.
0: Led by Kathleen.
1: There you go. Hey.
2: Who works in IT, right?
1: Yeah.
2: You do IT.
1: I do.
0: This is her wheelhouse.
2: Her wheelhouse.
1: Not really, but I'm just, you know,
0: you're faking it till you make it.
1: Looking into it. Yeah. You know, that's right. Darn it. That's the story of my life. Fake it till you make it. And let me tell you, it's worked. It sure has worked.
0: You know, got me this far.
1: It sure as hell has. I told you when you asked me, oops, sorry.
0: Hell's okay.
1: You know, to come on board. I was like, oh, this is going to be a bad idea, but let's do it.
0: Yeah, data centers, and then the community itself, you know, there's a lot of challenges.
1: Oh, yeah.
0: The amount of energy it takes,
1: right. Water,
0: there's a whole bunch of, so again, you got to, everybody should be paying attention to this in a holistic approach.
1: Correct.
0: If clearly needed,
1: yeah.
0: Where's the right place to put it?
1: Exactly.
2: Kind of like with the warehouse. This is back with the warehouse.
0: Exactly like that. Don't put a warehouse next to a school.
1: Mm-hmm. Right. Or where elderly people live. I mean, just be mindful. Yep. Be mindful and responsible. It can be done.
2: Yep.
1: But.
0: Right.
2: So it's going to be interesting. The next article is coming out of Delaware. The largest trades union in Delaware is now targeting incumbent Democrats after the Democrat-run legislature there, which have all received donations and support from other labor unions, killed a bill that would really protect the trades unions there. So the trades are attempting to pass a bill in the legislature in Delaware to allow project labor agreements in school districts. So when school districts want to build out or expand or minimize something, it has to be under a PLA, which is not a bad thing at all.
1: Right.
2: And keep this in mind, the bill who this is being ran by is a Democrat majority whip. The whip's job in the House is to whip votes for a certain legislation or amendment they want to pass. He completely killed the bill. And, you know, he didn't even tell the bill and trades why. So now the trades are like, well, we're your biggest constituency. We're going to turn on you. We're going to endorse other Democrats against you or even Republicans who are willing to take this on. So that's really interesting.
1: Wow.
0: Yeah. And it's just a working class issue, right? It's a worker issue.
1: Mm-hmm.
0: And I think that needs to go beyond PLAs. It needs to go. PLAs need to be in concert with CBAs, which are community benefit agreements. Mm-hmm. Project labor agreements and community benefit agreements together can build a very strong future for our local community. And we just got to be more diligent about that and labor as a whole. I could obviously recognize the fact that the building trades have done a good job in this space, mm-hmm. but they have a tendency to leave everybody else behind. Mm-hmm. It's like, well, as long as I'm good, I'm not too concerned. And exactly. we have to try to repair that and work through that.
2: Yes, yeah. Anyway. I did reach out to the Minnesota Building Trades Association. So they'll be coming on the show on a later show to talk about the importance of PLAs, and we can expand the conversation to CBAs too.
1: Yeah. Include them.
2: Talk about that.
0: Well, we've been able to interject community benefit agreements as a requirement for endorsement. In other words, mm-hmm. they have to be willing to engage in community yep. benefit agreements with developments that are coming into particular area for elected officials. Because if we don't start doing better community benefit agreements and holding, the Inland Empire is a great example of not doing community benefit agreements. Literally hundreds of thousands of jobs in these warehouses that took jobs that made more in 1990 than they did in, let's say, 2010, 2015. I mean, crazy that all those years later that the jobs were paying less in the industry mm-hmm. than they were in 1990. And again, it was because there was nothing holding that industry accountable. They just built a lot of it, put a lot of jobs there, said, hey, let's run everybody through it. Now, if you work in these warehouses, most of the workers that work in these warehouses, guess what? They can't afford to buy a home in the very area yep. they're working in. Mm-hmm. That wasn't the case in 1990. If you worked in a warehouse or a manufacturing facility or some sort of facility here in the IE, you had the ability to buy a home. You had the ability to go buy a car, rent an apartment, take care of your family.
1: That's right.
0: Good middle class, working class job.
1: That's mm-hmm. right.
0: Got to get back to that. Sure it's going to be the community benefit agreements that make that happen.
2: And unions pushing it.
1: Mm-hmm. I agree.
2: Because developers aren't going to do it.
1: Yep. Yeah, I was going to say, absolutely yeah. not.
0: They
1: yeah.
0: try to say, oh, yeah, we're yeah. taking care of it. We're gonna do this huge project, and there's a park over there.
1: Yeah, mm-hmm. we're going to put a park right there. Right. Yeah, that's their solution.
0: Or a little park there yeah. with a couple trees and a slack. Park.
2: Or the park yeah. already exists, but they're going to build right next to it.
1: Exactly.
2: So it's interesting. But on Teamster News, 2,000 Contra Costa County mm-hmm. Teamsters, public sector Teamsters, yep. overwhelmingly authorize a strike. So they represent 250 classifications at Contra Costa County, represented by Local 856. And the members there, they serve the public throughout the county with health services, general services, maintenance. They're also LVNs, licensed vocational nurses, and all sorts of other job classifications. This comes after their chief negotiator isn't bargaining in good faith with the Teamsters, Local 856. And they're like, well, it's time to throw it down then.
1: That's right.
0: I remember when this group organized a few years ago and became Teamsters. Mm. And so it's interesting to see, I think this is their second
1: contract.
0: It's either second or their third Teamster
1: they're
0: contract.
1: They're after us, so yeah.
0: They were just after us.
1: Yep.
0: Good luck to them and whatever they need. Actually, Peter Finn is the principal officer of Local 856.
2: Good dude. Yeah, he's a really good guy. Dude.
0: Yeah.
2: Oh, wow.
0: Yeah. And so Contra Costa County has consistently lagged behind neighboring jurisdictions when it comes to compensation, said Matt Finnegan, director of the public services and chief negotiator for Local 856. We're simply asking the county to implement a long-term plan that addresses these inequities. So, good for them getting out there and good for them to authorize a strike.
1: No kidding.
0: They're taking it goes right in concert with the message we put out last week, right?
2: Mm-hmm.
0: Or when did we release that stuff?
2: Last week.
0: Was it last week?
2: Mm-hmm. Militancy of public sector.
0: Right. Yeah. And I think that a lot of us are kind of agitating that space, and we're seeing workers are responding. It's good mm-hmm. stuff.
2: Yeah. Yeah. And talking about strikes, we can all talk about this before we close this segment. SEIU Local 1000
1: yes.
2: is also on strike. I believe they only had a picket line today.
1: Yes.
2: They may or may not have more later on. But SEIU Local 1000, who represent statewide workers, these are workers who work in Caltrans, CalHR, a lot of state departments within the state of California. So when you call and you dial any one of these departments, the insurance department, more than likely you are going to talk to an SEIU 1000 worker. Just as if you called a county office here, you're going to have a Teamster answer the phone call. So they're on strike because literally the current administration offered them 0%. Imagine in a time where inflation is at its highest and – oh no, Kathleen, you only get 0%.
1: Yeah, you get nothing.
2: It's insane. So they're very excited because we obviously attended today during our bargaining break ourselves. And what were we there for, like 20 minutes, 15 minutes? Yeah. And I think just that amount of time we were there really gave them a shot of adrenaline.
1: It did.
2: They were really happy with the horn, the horny, the honk and all that stuff.
0: Did they call it a horny?
2: Yeah. The what?
1: The horning?
0: Excuse me?
1: Jackie's dying.
0: What was that?
2: The honk.
0: The horny honk? Is that what you said? Look at you over there. He's all turning red. Goes the show.
2: Come
0: the train
2: off.
0: Horn.
2: Give me off.
0: Yeah. Oh, they loved the train horn we rolled up.
2: Yeah, that was like, really fun.
0: Yeah, it was out of control. Yeah. It was good. It was good to see everybody, you know. And obviously they were really stoked when we all rolled off of the bus.
1: Yeah, that was awesome.
0: You know, we had an entire bus full. Seat was full.
1: Yes.
0: We rolled up, horn blaring, stopped right at the line, got up. Obviously everybody it was like a shot in the arm for them.
1: Yep.
2: Yeah, that was really fun. It was a really good time.
1: It was. And it was a lot of our members' first time on a strike line. So that was cool to see.
2: Oh, really?
1: Yes. Wow. It was so cool to see. It was exciting.
2: Mm-hmm.
1: So they were like, this is – now they're excited. And they're like, uh-oh.
2: And those are other public sector workers who probably do the same
1: jobs.
2: Amount of work that our members do.
1: Very similar to what we do.
2: Yeah. So they're on strike, and we hope that they are able to get a deal soon.
1: I hope so.
2: We'll be posting out some of maybe we should have done a billboard for them. Now that I think about
1: it's
2: it.
1: Not too late.
0: We still can.
2: Yeah, we still can. It's not like they have a deal. Yep. So
1: yeah, let's do it.
0: I don't see that resolving anytime soon. So let's get with them, see what the message is, and we'll do a little, help them a little bit over the next couple weeks.
2: Yep. Yeah, but I know, shout out to Karen May.
1: Karen May was also awesome.
0: And she was on the show last week, right? Or week before?
2: 2 weeks
0: before.
2: Ago. Yeah.
0: 2 weeks.
2: She came on the show to talk about obviously the contract fight that they're experiencing. She's a great person. Kathleen and I work with her in the Labor Council. Yeah, she's
1: wonderful.
2: She's really cool people.
1: Good energy.
2: Mm-hmm.
1: Yep.
2: Yeah.
0: Yeah, they were like, we love the Teamsters.
1: Oh, yeah. Mm-hmm. She got on the bus just to make sure she told us that, too.
0: And then
1: that
0: they got on the bus and they went, man, this is just as nice inside as it is outside. Like,
1: I'm thinking,
0: what'd you expect? Like,
2: also, it was air conditioned because it was really hot on the strike line.
1: Oh yeah, the bus was beautiful. Whew. It was nice.
2: Yeah, I would just say 15 minutes. You got it.
1: You got it. Yeah, no kidding.
2: Yeah, no. I mean, I think Randy said it earlier too. Like, I hate to like leave a strike line in the middle of it.
1: Did not want to leave. It was a lot of fun. The energy was contagious.
2: Yeah,
1: but I did not want to leave. Uh oh.
2: It was a good time.
0: His horny honk is getting...
1: Uh-oh. Your horny honk.
0: It's getting...
1: So there used to be a
0: saying... getting traction.
1: Honk if you're horny.
0: I remember that sticker. I remember that sticker.
1: You got it backwards.
2: I think something's wrong
0: with
2: the
0: mic. Do you remember
2: that
0: sticker, Robert?
2: I do, yeah.
0: No kidding.
2: Yeah, I've seen it before.
1: Oh, my goodness.
2: It was something with these mics. I don't know what Mark's doing over here.
1: I don't know.
0: Someone said, Robert just made the show R-rated.
2: I opened the can of worms.
1: I know. It's all right.
2: Oh, no. That's so funny.
1: That is good.
2: Word salad.
0: It's the slips.
1: Word salad,
0: It's the accidental slips.
1: It happens.
0: They're Freudian.
1: Yes.
0: They mean something else is going on. So what else is going on in news, Robert?
2: There's so much more. There's also fights in Texas and Florida still with public sector workers that are getting attacked by their governors and DeSantis again with the teachers union in Florida.
0: Oh, it's all out that war guy. On workers in Florida.
1: Yeah. Mm-hmm. It's ugly.
0: It's ugly.
2: Changing the rules of how you run public sector union elections in the middle of campaigns is horrible.
1: Yep.
2: You know, I know Randy would be livid. Imagine that happening.
1: Oh,
2: right
1: my
2: now.
1: God. No.
2: That would be.
1: No. Newsom better never.
0: I couldn't imagine. I mean, I really feel for labor leaders, workers, everybody in the space in Florida, Idaho, a few of these states that are just this full-on assault is coming where they're stripping all these rights, changing, flipping things around. you know, the whole the election process stuff where, I mean, imagine if those individuals that are elected into office had the same hurdles for their elected office as they're saying
1: for the
0: union representation should have.
1: Exactly. Fair play.
0: None of them would be in their positions. Nope. None of them would be.
2: DeSantis only won his last election. It was under 50%.
1: Yes.
2: He wouldn't have gotten... And that's not because he's unpopular. Just statistically, it's tough to get over that.
0: He would have been thrown out of office based on his own proposed rules.
2: His own party. So it was interesting.
0: You're not governor. We got to find someone else because you didn't get the majority.
1: Yeah, you didn't get the majority.
0: You didn't get a majority of the people that are eligible to vote. Imagine that.
1: Can you imagine?
0: You have to get a majority of the people that are eligible to vote.
1: Yep.
0: That's the rule they're trying to implement.
1: That's ridiculous.
0: Have to get a majority of the people that are eligible to vote. So anybody that sits home and doesn't actually vote in some election is essentially a no vote or is voting against whoever's running.
1: And they know
0: elected politician would be elected. None.
1: They know what they're doing.
0: Because they don't get a majority. They may get a majority of who's voted. But they don't get a majority of those that are eligible to vote. And I know I keep beating the hell out of this.
1: But
0: there's a damn reason why. Because having a rule that's that far out in left field.
1: It's a poison pill rule.
0: That's right. It's a poison pill rule.
1: It's on purpose, Randy.
0: It's to hold people
1: down. Disgusting.
2: I think it's called, what is it, plurality or something like that? That they don't get the majority, but they get the most.
1: The most.
2: Or whatever.
1: Yeah. Correct.
2: So.
0: Well, and, you know, historically, you reward those that are participating and you let them decide. You know? So if.
1: Absolutely. If you're not going to participate, that's on you.
0: Yeah, if you have 10,000 people and 3,000 participate, then the 3,000 decide.
1: That's right.
0: It's not that the 7,000 are automatically no votes.
1: Exactly.
0: That's what they're doing in Florida.
1: It's crazy.
0: If you got 10,000 people in a unit, they've had this happen over and over again in some of these states that this is happening, where they get 100% of the vote as yes, but they didn't get the majority of the group to vote, and... there's a challenge to the certification. That is insane.
1: It is.
0: Are the rules that are being shoved, you know, down everybody's throat across America, and we need to pay attention.
2: Well, now they're saying, just before we wrap up, that just like the elections just happened in June, the June primaries, that all of a sudden SEIU is corrupt because 72 is it 2015 that represents the. Some SEIU local represents the Registrar of Voters office in LA County. We represent it here at our county as well.
0: 721 does.
2: 721, that's right. They represent
0: the ROV workers
2: in Los Angeles. All of a sudden, because Democrats had a good night on June 2nd, they're corrupt.
0: We got this at the convention. I had some crazy lady come over to me at the convention. Remember that? And she was like,
1: I'm so sorry I missed it.
0: The unions were stuffing ballots and doing this and all this stuff. And what do you got to say about it? And I looked at her and went, what?
1: Yeah. Like,
0: and she kept trying to, and she was going around everybody, you know, in the area trying to bait someone in. Finally, I'm the only one that was willing to take up the debate. And
2: of course.
0: And And I'm, you know, I start drilling on her going, no. I'm not going to let you create that narrative. No. You've asked me the same question six or seven times over. It was right after that election that happened. I only got what a minute left, 2 minutes. Yeah. We should talk about this on the other side of the hour.
1: Yeah.
0: I actually forgotten to mention that. It was the most bizarre thing. There were like, 50 or 60 of us standing around. She comes up and it's like she was recording to try to get someone to fall into this trap.
1: Yeah.
0: And, you know, like, well, what do you think about that? I'm like, what do I think about what? That's not true. There's no reason for unions to get involved in an election and steal ballots and then makes like, this is crazy. You're just making this up. And if you say it enough, you're hoping it'll gain some traction somewhere.
2: I hope one time in my career here, I get to witness Randy in a debate like that.
1: All right.
2: Because I've never, since my 2 years working here,
0: it's
2: have
0: only
2: seen
0: been
2: him
0: 2 years.
2: That. I know. So they're coming.
0: It's just a matter of time.
1: I was going to say. Yeah. It's just a matter of time.
2: I'm like, oh, crap.
1: Right?
2: Ooh.
1: It's a beautiful
0: And I'm
1: thing.
0: Attracted to it like watching a train wreck. I'm like, yeah, come over here. I'll take that on.
1: Yep.
0: Right.
1: funny. So good at it.
0: Yeah, though. It was pretty nuts. And then everybody was trying to like pull her. I'm like, no,
1: yeah, let her stay.
0: Like, I got this.
1: This is fun.
0: Come on, you guys. I'm a professional.
1: Yes, you are.
0: Know? She's like, who are you? She's like, she walked up and she says, I'm being told you're the highest ranking union official here.
2: Great.
0: And I'm all okay. What's that supposed to
2: mean? She told her to come.
0: She
2: on
0: goes,
2: the show.
0: Your flashy ring and this and that. You must be someone important. And I'm like, okay, like this, these are all just generalizations. Anyway, we got just a couple seconds here. This is the Worker Power Hour with Randy Corgan on the Teamsters 1932 Broadcast Network. We got another hour on the other side of the show. Take it away, Mark. See you then.
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5: NBC News Radio, I'm Scott Carr. The U.S. has begun launching strikes on Iran. U.S. Central Command says in a post on X, the strikes are a response to Tuesday night's attacks by Iran on American forces in the Middle East. CENTCOM says all the Iranian missiles were successfully intercepted. Speaking with reporters Wednesday, President Trump said Iran knows it's coming, adding it's our turn, though Trump held out hope that diplomatic efforts will prevail. Trump's not commenting on whether Dr. Anthony Fauci should face a contempt of Congress vote in the Senate. Republican Senator Rand Paul says the Homeland Security Committee will vote on a contempt resolution against Fauci next week after Fauci invoked the Fifth Amendment during a COVID-19 hearing. Trump insists he left decisions about masking and closing schools to state governors, not Fauci. The parasitic infection cyclosporiasis linked to explosive diarrhea has now spread to 45 states.
6: There have been 6,700 lab-confirmed cases so far, with the CDC saying it's investigating more than 11,000 others. The Federal Health Agency also says at least 423 people have been hospitalized, but there have been no deaths. The outbreak, which is caused by ingesting food or water that contains cyclospora bacteria, began 3 months ago. The CDC says the only states that haven't reported any cases are Maine, South Carolina, Montana, New Mexico, and Hawaii. I'm Sarah Lee Kessler.
5: The man who attacked author Salman Rushdie in 2022 has been found guilty in his federal terrorism trial in New York. Hadi Mattar rushed onto a stage and stabbed Rushdie at the Chautauqua Institution. The author survived the attack but was left blind in his right eye. Mattar was found guilty Wednesday of aiding a foreign terrorist group and carrying out the orders of the Iranian government. A jury in Buffalo found Mattar guilty after 2 hours of deliberations. Scott Carr, NBC News Radio.
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5: NBC News Radio, I'm Scott Carr. The U.S. has begun launching strikes on Iran. U.S. Central Command says in a post on X, the strikes are a response to Tuesday night's attacks by Iran on American forces in the Middle East. CENTCOM says all the Iranian missiles were successfully intercepted. Speaking with reporters Wednesday, President Trump said Iran knows it's coming, adding it's our turn, though Trump held out hope that diplomatic efforts will prevail. Trump's not commenting on whether Dr. Anthony Fauci should face a contempt of Congress vote in the Senate. Republican Senator Rand Paul says the Homeland Security Committee will vote on a contempt resolution against Fauci next week after Fauci invoked the Fifth Amendment during a COVID-19 hearing. Trump insists he left decisions about masking and closing schools to state governors, not Fauci. The parasitic infection cyclosporiasis linked to explosive diarrhea has now spread to 45 states.
6: There have been 6,700 lab-confirmed cases so far, with the CDC saying it's investigating more than 11,000 others. The Federal Health Agency also says at least 423 people have been hospitalized, but there have been no deaths. The outbreak, which is caused by ingesting food or water that contains cyclospora bacteria, began 3 months ago. The CDC says the only states that haven't reported any cases are Maine, South Carolina, Montana, New Mexico, and Hawaii. I'm Sarah Lee Kessler.
5: The man who attacked author Salman Rushdie in 2022 has been found guilty in his federal terrorism trial in New York. Hadi Matar rushed onto a stage and stabbed Rushdie at the Chautauqua Institution. The author survived the attack but was left blind in his right eye. Matar was found guilty Wednesday of aiding a foreign terrorist group and carrying out the orders of the Iranian government. A jury in Buffalo found Matar guilty after 2 hours of deliberations. Scott Carr, NBC News Radio.
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11: Psst. Hey, you. Yeah, you. Do you know where you are? 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You're listening to KCAA Loma Linda, your CNBC news station. So expect the unexpected.
12: Hello, Tom Hartman listeners. I'm Casey Hobbs.
13: And I'm Shane Mason, and we're the hosts of Nurse Talk Radio.
12: Here's what we're talking about this week. Let's talk about the ramifications of the tax bill on Medicare and Medicaid.
14: Well, I think, you know, we're seeing some things unfold right now in terms of Medicaid, and we can talk more about that as well. But I think some of the things that are coming in the relatively short future are big cuts to Medicare and big cuts to all of the social safety net in this country. A concern about Medicare is that the budget, the way it will have to be set to meet this ridiculous tax cut that really gives most of the benefit to the most wealthy in this country, would be to trigger automatic spending cuts for Medicare that could total as much as $25 billion. Now, Congress at the moment is saying they're not going to do that until after the midterms. Well, that shouldn't be reassuring to any of us that they think they're going to wait to take a slap at benefits for seniors and the disabled who are on Medicare until after they get themselves back in office again. That is pretty disingenuous of them.
12: Yes.
14: To set that kind of a timetable. So we all need to be very vigilant about saying Medicare needs to be not cut at all. In fact, there are other cuts that are of concern under Medicare, the limiting of how much physical therapy that patients are entitled to have, how many sessions they're entitled to have. This is ridiculous stuff. That should not be determined. Talk about the government getting involved in our health care. You know, the folks who argue for a market-based health care system seem to do so on the basis of you don't want the government doing your health care for you. And yet, if you're determining that a certain number of physical therapy will not be covered for seniors and the disabled, what if someone had a serious accident in early December and they're supposed to be continuing physical therapy? This is not okay.
13: And what about the individual mandate? So the tax law killed that. What's the impact of that going to be?
14: Well, the obvious impact of that is to drive premium costs up for everyone else, in part because there will be a certain number of people who say, hey, if I'm not required and I'm not penalized for not purchasing insurance, I'm not gonna. Usually the young and the healthy who feel like they don't need insurance, right, or that certain group of people who make a little too much to qualify for Medicaid but don't make enough to afford the premium that's being offered to them may opt to go without.
13: 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You can find more information about these topics at nursetalksite.com or nationalnursesunited.org.
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15: While the production of my lowdown commentaries is high-tech, I confess that I'm antiquated. I still write each piece in longhand, applying my ballpoint to paper. This has caused bewildered glances from some who see me scribbling away in local coffee shops and bars. Recently, one fellow sidled up and whispered, "Watch out! If they see you doing this, they'll haul you off to the Smithsonian." but we handwriters might not be as obsolete as the key tappers assume. A fast-spreading grassroots movement is calling for schools to re-emphasize the value of writing and printing by hand instead of being wholly dependent on machines. Already, 24 states, as varied as Mississippi and California, now require public schools to teach cursive writing in 3rd through 5th grades. This squares with new understanding of how brains absorb information. While keyboards are faster, the slower, more tactile act of handwriting creates longer-lasting comprehension of letters and better retention of the thoughts they convey. Neuroscientists find that rote keystrokes on a computer require little mental engagement, while physically drawing out words and ideas takes coordination of multiple areas of the brain to focus memory, eyes, and fingers on creating a written product. Just writing this piece conjured up a fond remembrance of my early childhood, sitting on the floor of our home learning to draw the ABCs, both print and cursive, on those line practice pads. It was both an artistic exercise and the development of a foundational tool for a life of learning. This is Jim Hightower saying, yes, computer literacy is an indispensable element of today's childhood curriculum, but so is the richer development of human thinking through putting pen to paper. So let's do both. Hidey-ho, folks, and thanks for tuning in to my Hightower Radio Commentaries. And guess what? There's even more Hightower waiting for you online. 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

0: This is the Tom Hartman Program.
1: Hey, top of the Wednesday to you. A lot going on today. In just a few minutes, Congressman Mark Pocan will be with us for the entire hour. It'll be Middays with Mark. He'll be taking your calls at 202-808-9925 for the hour. He's the former chair of the Congressional Progressive. Well, I'll get to all that in just a moment. In the second hour of our program, America ended the slave patrols back in the day. Trump appears to be bringing them back. We'll talk about that. Also, big oil doubles its profits. While the heat kills and while the biggest El Nino ever is closing in on us, some climate news. And geeky science, can your phone legally wipe itself? According to ICE and the Department of Homeland Security, no, that's a crime. We'll get to that in the second hour of the program. In the third hour of our program, Sabrina Hake is going to drop by. Blanche is likely to be confirmed, then disbarred. We'll see. And in 30 years at the federal trial bar, I've never seen angrier judges, she writes. And why seniors are paying more for medicine next year. So a lot to talk about there. But to start out, Congressman Mark Pocan's on the line with us for the hour, for this first hour. He's a current member of the and chair emeritus of the Congressional Progressive Caucus. He represents the 2nd District of Wisconsin in the U.S. House of Representatives. He's on the House Appropriations Committee, the Foreign Affairs Committee. He's the co-chair and co-founder of the Defense Spending Reduction Caucus. And he has a weekly podcast available on Apple Podcasts. It's called With Liberty and Justice for Some, to which I subscribe. It's a great podcast. Pocan.house.gov is both his website and his blue sky handle. Congressman, welcome back.
2: Well, thanks, Tom. Thanks for having me, and thanks for plugging the podcast as well. Appreciate it.
1: Yeah, I you know, listening to it, I get the sense that you're having a lot of fun with it, so it's a good thing. What's on your mind today?
2: Well, this is the first House members are back home, and the Senate's still in for two more weeks, so we're seeing they have a hearing with Jerry Fauci today, for example, and they're doing other things. But, you know, this is really that window people have for the next month, really until the last week of August. We're supposed to be back in Washington right before Labor Day to get your member of Congress. You know, they're going to be in the district. They should be. It's an election year. They should really be getting around. And if you want to see your elected official and have a face-to-face conversation, this is your probably best opportunity of the year to do that. So I just recommend people seek out their member and ask the tough questions that you want answered.
1: Yeah, it sounds like a good plan. I'm curious your thoughts on how, now Trump is, I guess we're back at war with Iran, and now Saudi Arabia has jumped into this, and we also had, Ukraine blow up an Iranian ship taking drones to Russia. Are you concerned about this spreading?
2: Well, you know, none of this had to have ever started in the first place, right? This was Donald Trump and Benjamin Netanyahu essentially cooking up a bad idea. Donald Trump not having a plan, not having an execution. How many times did he say we had a deal and we didn't have a deal? And then we had a deal, and this is the deal maker who can't apparently even identify what's a deal or not. And now it's expanding into the area more. We've had more Americans killed. They're trying to suppress the number of people by claiming they're from other actions. And at the end of the day, this shows us Pete Hegseth was never ready to be Secretary of the Department of Defense. Donald Trump doesn't know how to handle this war. And the benefit that we get out of this is we get to pay more for gas and fertilizer and other things because of it. So it's a quagmire at best, in probably some terms I'm not allowed to say on the radio at worst.
1: I don't know if you caught David French's article in, I think it was the Friday New York Times about how, pardon?
2: I did not.
1: Okay. It was titled something like, you know, the most frightening scenario for this fall or for January. And what he pointed out was that Article 1, Section 5 of the Constitution says explicitly that the only body that can determine who gets seated as a member of the House of Representatives of the United States Senate are those bodies themselves, that it's non-judiciable. The Supreme Court cannot oversee it. No court can oversee it. And that at least a dozen times in our history, one of those two bodies has at various times voted by simple majority to seat the person who lost the election and ignore the person who won the election. And several times that's happened, these were all back in the 19th century, several times that this happened, it was specifically to maintain control by one party of the House of Representatives or the Senate. And he said that this, regardless of the results in November, let's say the Democrats win by 5 seats. All Trump has to do is have his new director of national security, who refuses to say that Joe Biden won 2020, come out and say, we have some evidence that there's fraud in these 5 districts, and we're concerned about it. For the Republicans to use that as an excuse to say, we're not going to seat those Democrats who were elected. Instead, we're going to seat the Republicans who were challenging them, at least until the investigation is done over the next 2 years. And that there's really nothing that can be done about that. I'm curious your take on that.
2: Yeah, I think, you know, there's a lot of scenarios people have of what could happen. What I know is from talking to people like Jamie Raskin, who I trust the most on this, a former constitutional law professor, that they're ready for every possible scenario. And, you know, some are going to be more difficult than others. Some in states that have a Republican attorney general or secretary of state where they run the elections, even more so, we've got to watch those. But I think the best thing we can do is just do what we can do, which is work and advocate for the people that we want to elect, make sure we're getting people out to vote so we have big margins for those candidates. And I think from everything I've seen, you're going to have hopefully some bigger margins coming into the House. The Senate might be tighter, but, you know, we are prepared. And there are people above my pay grade, bluntly, who are prepared for, I think, pretty much every scenario.
1: Yeah. And well, that's good news. That's reassuring, because I'm certainly not hearing anything like that out of Ken Martin or the DNC.
2: Well, as I was just going to say, Ken, literally about Ken Martin, that, you know, don't expect it from the DNC, but expect it from a lot of other places.
1: Yeah. Okay. Well, that's reassuring. Final question. One of the stories that I'm going to do in the second or third hour of the program is about how the profits of the fossil fuel industry this year are already more than double what they were last year. And this is, of course, because the Trump's war on Iran has jacked the cost of gasoline here, but it hasn't increased the cost to domestically produce oil. Back in the day, we had a windfall profits tax. I think that was Jimmy Carter. I don't think that was Nixon, but I might be wrong. I mean, I just don't remember. But it was back during that era. And at the same time, you know, these companies are largely responsible for this climate crisis that we're experiencing, and yet they're fixing to increase their production under this administration rather than decrease it. I'm curious, you know, what Democrats in general are looking at doing about this. Is there any way, particularly if we take either the House or Senate, to stop Trump's? I mean, you know, they came right out in court this week, or I guess it was the end of last week, and said that of the roughly $7 billion in green energy projects that have been approved by you guys in Congress, all of the, 358 programs or something, all of them except one were canceled in blue states because they were blue states. I mean, this political punishment. There's a law against this, I believe, but, you know, what the hell?
2: Yeah, well, so there's like two questions there. The first one, you know, there's capitalism and there's truly exploitive capitalism that we're seeing, I think, come out of the oil companies, which is why you have to have regulations in place stronger than what we currently have, whether it be for windfall profits or for environmental controls. I mean, that's something you're not getting at all with this administration. The second part, though, is specifically what they've been doing illegally since Donald Trump became president, which is going over the power of Congress. We've appropriated funds in a bipartisan way, and 250 years of this country, no president has done what Donald Trump is doing by not approving projects that we've approved. And that is worthy of oversight. We need to bring those folks in. We need to hold them accountable. I think, you know, there's probably instances where they said they did not do this in a partisan way, and we know now they did, and they need to be accountable for those actions.
1: That's good to hear. As they said, it's just blowing my mind watching them just break the law, break the norms, shatter. I mean, that's incredible. All right. We'll pick up our listeners' calls here on the other side of this break. It's 15 minutes past the hour. Congressman Mark Pocan is with us for the hour. It's Middays with Mark here on the Tom Hartman program, taking your calls with the former chair of the Congressional Progressive Caucus in the U.S. House of Representatives. Stick around. We'll be right back.
0: This is the Tom Hartman program.
1: It's Middays with Mark. Pocan.house.gov, POCAN.house.gov is the website and the Blue Sky handle. We'll be right back.

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0: Tired of spin and billionaire-backed news? 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Democracy belongs to you. 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Welcome back. 21 minutes past the hour. Congressman Mark Pocan is with us for the hour, taking your calls. Ed in Chicago, you're on the air with Representative Pocan.
1: Yeah, hey, Congressman, you kind of covered this with Tom, but I'm going to ask it in a different way, because I think Trump and the Republicans are literally trap rats, and I fully expect to have ICE at voting locations, ballot boxes seized, and instigated violence at just enough locations to make January 6th look like a walk in the park, which is why we need an overwhelming number of people to show up and vote. And my question is, why is the Democratic Party being so Pollyannic about the midterms? I get the impression, with a few exceptions, but I get the impression that they're just acting like, well, this is going to be a normal election, our normal election cycle, and we don't really need to worry about it. And I don't get that.
2: Yeah, and to the second part, I could completely disagree. I hear every Democrat talking about this and concerned. It's just, we're not going to just threat the entire time. We're going to organize and get people out to vote. We're going to organize around candidates. We're going to make sure we're doing what we need to do to win those elections. And that's where the focus for all of us should be. Fretting is easy, but focusing is far more important. But I hear everyone talking about it. There are many plans that are in place for this. So, you know, every time you think and worry, go out and do something instead that'll help towards those November goals. And we're all going to be in a much better place because of it.
0: I'm wondering if there was ever any serious investigation into all the bomb threats that were phoned in, apparently from Russian sources, to voting polling places in critical swing districts in the 2024 election.
2: Yeah, I don't know that offhand, Tom. But I know that we're ready for. You know, there's potential of ICE. You know, but again, people who aren't citizens don't vote, but it's still intimidation. There's potential for a lot of different things that have already been talked about in the media, but also by the folks who actually can, you know, affect some of this policy. The biggest concern that we should have is in red states where there's an attorney general that's Republican or the secretary of state where they run elections, because they're going to have more ability to make it harder for people to vote. So there's extra burden on folks. But again, you know, I do think often, and I hear this at town halls and other places, while we're worrying so much, we really need to be, instead of fretting, focusing. And there's a lot that we can do to get us in a better place.
0: The biggest solution is to do what the Hungarians did, just show up in overwhelming numbers.
2: Exactly.
0: Bob in Raleigh, North Carolina, you're on the air with Congressman Pocan.
3: Hey, Tom. Hey, Congressman. Here in North Carolina, I was just at the General Assembly yesterday, and they're going to try, the Republican-held General Assembly is going to try to run through another Voter Suppression Act law. We might be able to hold it if we can keep our caucus together. So, Mark,

0: for you to know, I am doing stuff. I am part of the Democratic Party here, and I'm also canvassing actively. Number one, I just want to let you know that if need be, we are ready for a general strike. We hope it doesn't come to that. If you want to pass that back to your caucus, you know, nationally, we will do that. But my question is, what you've already said before, it appears we're expecting them to do their worst. North Carolina is a swing state. We expect ICE, the National Guard, to be maybe not at every polling place, but at enough to be able to do intimidation. And I can also understand if you don't want to say what the plan is, but I, you know, hearing that you guys are looking at this is good, and any other information you have is really appreciated. But I just want to let you know, we're preparing for the worst, and if we have to shut the country down for a bit, we're going to do that and help our neighbor helping neighbor. So anyway, I'll listen to your comments off the air here. Thank you, Tom, and thank you.
1: Thanks, Bob.
0: Thank you, Congressman, for being in the House of Pain.
2: Sure. No, thank you. Thanks for what you're doing. We appreciate that. That's going to be very helpful. Everyone doing our own part, whatever we can do in our own areas. But I'll tell you what I've noticed. A few weeks ago, the generic ballot between Democrats and Republicans congressionally was 8 points. I think it was last week I saw it jump to 11 points. We're leading right now. If the people lead, eventually the leaders will follow. I truly believe that, Tom. And I think the people out there leading on this, and that's great. So keep it up, but keep focused, because that's how we are going to have the best results. But you know, at some point, this is going to be beyond their ability to try to tweak a point or two through a bunch of malfeasance. When you see these big numbers like this changing, it's because people are paying too much for groceries and everyday goods. They're paying more for healthcare and losing their healthcare, and paying more for utilities. We're paying more for gas because of an illegal war, and we're paying too much for housing. In addition to all the corruption that they're seeing come out of Washington, I think people have just had it, and that's good for democracy.
1: We have 25 seconds here. Do you expect that there's going to be actual, you know, like seizing ballots and things this fall?
2: You know, we don't know yet, right? With Donald Trump, anyone who says they know, unless the only for sure thing you know is if there's a way for Donald Trump to make a profit, you should expect that, right? Because he's always about enriching Donald Trump. But everything else, we just have to be prepared for everything. We're going to be ready for anything.
1: Yeah. I mean, he tried to get the FBI to do that in 2020, and they just refused to do it. So anyway.
2: Yeah.
1: Congressman Mark Pocan is with us for the hour, taking your calls. It's our regular Middays with Mark feature here on the Tom Hartman program, and we're very grateful for it. We'll be right back with more of your calls for the Chair Emeritus of the Congressional Progressive Caucus.
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1: Pocan.house.gov is both his website and his Blue Sky handle. We'll be right back with your calls for Representative Mark Pocan.

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9: Hey, Tom Harpin here. In my new book, Threshold, The Crisis of Western Culture, I'm looking at the deteriorating state of our planet, where the dynamics of environmental, economic, and population change are boiling over the limits within which society can function. I'll be busting the myths and ideologies of religious fundamentalism, capitalism run amok, male domination and hierarchy, and militarism that are draining our world of its natural and human resources and engendering the suffering of millions for the benefit of a few. Threshold examines cultures that have thrived from the mother city of Corral, Peru to modern Denmark, and targets five areas of policy, national, religious, economic, corporate, and environmental, for specific and immediate reform. Radical in scope and boldness, but simple in its common sense logic, my book Threshold illustrates the mistakes we have made as a culture, as a country, and as individuals, and provides the inspiration and motivation that you're looking for to build a better, more sustainable world for all. It's available in fine bookstores everywhere. Threshold. 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

0: 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Check it out. Welcome back. 34 minutes past the hour, and Congressman Mark Pocan is with us for the hour, taking your calls, the Chair Emeritus of the Congressional Progressive Caucus. And Amy in Madison, Wisconsin, you are on the air with Congressman Pocan.
1: Hi, Congressman Pocan. How does it look with the data centers and the issue affecting our ability to get the assembly in Wisconsin this year?
2: Yeah, so I'm going to answer it a little more generally, Amy, but thank you. You're a constituent calling in. But I think in many state legislatures, because data centers are predominantly a local government zoning slash state government issue right now and how people are dealing with it. You know, this is an issue that clearly people are concerned about for good reason. And I think, you know, the states and the people who are calling out this, the local communities who are saying that they don't want them in their area are speaking in the most grassroots sense possible. So I think, you know, elected officials would be wise to listen to that and to also make sure that, you know, it's not just a NIMBY issue. Some people think it's just not in my backyard. In some cases, it's water usage and environmental concerns. In some cases, it's taking up farmland. In some cases, it's the cost and should be who's actually going to pay for that because there's a lot of infrastructure that's involved. And in some cases, is, you know, what is this really for? I mean, Tom, you know, a big part of data centers is cryptocurrency mining and things like that. And people don't necessarily want to see that in their backyard. So, you know, I think this is an issue that people have to really have that full debate locally. We're seeing it in Wisconsin, Amy, as you know, but I think we're also seeing it in other states across the country. And that's a good thing that people are so involved.
0: Alfredo in Mountain View, California. You're on the air with Congressman Pocan.
3: Yeah, thank you for the opportunity, Tom. Thank you, Congressman, for all the hard work that you and your colleagues are doing. My question is regarding when the Democrats take over the House and the Senate, is it possible for them to perhaps write a bill that will freeze Trump's assets and force him to pay for all these illegal things that he's doing?
0: It's okay. We get it. He's committed a lot of crimes. Congressman?
3: Yeah, thank you.
2: Yeah, we understand, Alfredo. First of all, yes, you can write laws for most anything as long as it falls within the Constitution and our authority. However, I think the big issue we all have to remember is, you know, what's held us up previously when we've passed H.R. 1, the most comprehensive campaign finance ethics and elections reform law ever, and the PRO Act to make it easier for workers to organize unions, and so many, the Equality Act, etc., has been the rules in the Senate with the filibuster. And I think that's where a lot of this, just to be blunt, is going to have to, the debate's going to have to take place, because if we can never do anything until you have 60 votes in that body, you're never going to do anything in a lot of consequential areas. So that has to be probably the most significant part of the debate. Yes, we can write a law for most everything. Certainly, we will investigate these bad things in the House and hopefully the Senate if they have the majority. But we got to get around the filibuster.
0: CJ in Shreveport, Louisiana, you're on the air with Congressman Pocan.
4: Hey, first, a brief thing to you. You said Antifa in the Commonwealth Report. Stop that, please. All right, on the mark, Pocan. Earlier, Tom asked you about the possibility that the Congress might not seat people that are coming in. As I understand it, wouldn't that be the incoming Congress that would get to vote on who gets to be seated, not the outgoing Congress? So if we win the majority, and it's the majority that decides who gets seated, then who would be making that decision? I mean, first they got to elect the speaker, right? And then the speaker swears the people in. And then, is that how that works?
2: Yeah, CJ, that's a good question, because I know, you know, in Wisconsin history, I believe it was Victor Berger, who was a socialist elected to Congress, wasn't seated. Then they had a special election, and he won the special election and went to Congress anyway, but that's a century ago. So I just don't have the exact answer. If I can, though, Tom, one thing that you just said, CJ, that seems to melt MAGA minds is the word Antifa. You know, recently they've decided to start using really Antifa and how they're going to go after Cuba. There's this report the State Department just did. It was the biggest piece of junk, fantastical, non-intellectual report I've ever read, I think, in the federal government. But they're starting to say that, you know, Cuba's really, you know, the mastermind behind Black Lives Matter and the ICE protests. And this is all an expansion of that NSPM 7 order that's going after Antifa, which, as we all know, isn't even a thing. It's really going after this concept that they want to go after people on the left for freedom of speech. So there is a real issue that we do have to address. So I just wanted to, because you said Antifa, I just wanted to bring it up because it's part of their agenda.
0: Yeah, it really should be a warning sign when your government says being anti-fascist makes you a criminal. Kino in Lakeland, Florida, you're on the air with Congressman Pocan.
5: Yes, thank you for being on, Congressman. Tom and other callers have talked about the importance of labeling and branding. Could not we say that Congress has been a zombie, the Republicans have been a zombie, sleepwalking, following the Pied Piper? I think Tom's caller, Kenyatta, called the president the Pied Piper. Couldn't we label the Congress as being zombies? They sleepwalk. They let him lead us into war. They let him put a man in charge of the spies who had no experience in spies. This is just a zombie Congress. And I suggest maybe something else, but that is a word that could be, like Harry Truman in 1948 labeled the Congress the do-nothing Congress that worked so well with a good label of the zombie that sleepwalks and follows the Pied Piper. What do you think about this as labeling? Could you promote this among the Democrats? Start talking about the Republican. That's why we need Democrats in Congress. What do you think, Congressman?
2: Yeah, I think anything that ties people to Trump, right? The midterms are a referendum on the current president. So Donald Trump is what the elections are about. I think the only thing, like when they did the fight on do nothing, I got to let you know, we did this in Wisconsin when I was in the legislature, 15 years ago or 20, maybe it might have been. And we talked about the do nothing legislature because they weren't getting anything done. Guess what came back in the polling? They didn't trust us enough to do anything. They were fine with us doing nothing. So sometimes there's more to it than just a word that might sound interesting. We got to make sure that the public also agrees that it's something that's a bad concept. And maybe zombie is, but, you know, that do nothing example is something that I've actually lived through, seen the numbers and realized that I didn't think of that part, that maybe, you know, if they don't have faith in Congress, maybe they're fine with us doing nothing. Sometimes we got to look at the totality.
0: Indeed. Rick in St. Paul, Minnesota, you're on the air with Congressman Pocan.
6: Yeah, you know, I wish people would start talking more about, all right, he closed all these agencies, cut back. All right, now explain to the people how that has to do with it's going to cost us more in health costs and all that. But on the other hand, all that money he's saving, how come our debt, our credit card keeps going up and up and up? And tell people what they're spending money on and kind of, you know, critically think. And when it comes down to it, king of bankruptcy is going to leave our country bankrupt while he's walking away with billions. I mean, people got to just critically think.
0: Oh, let's get a response here, Rick. Quality. Thank you.
2: Yeah, Rick, I think you're on to something in that, everything with DOGE, they came to our subcommittee on appropriations and they said how we've saved billions of dollars because of what DOGE did. And then a Republican asked, are you going to put a report together? And they're like, oh, no, we're not going to bother with a report. Well, everyone knows, if Donald Trump had a chance to actually brag about himself, it would take a millisecond for that to happen. In reality, I think they cost us way more money with what they did with DOGE. And just right now in healthcare, measles are up because of how we're responding. Screwworm, the virus that's making people have issues at the toilet on lettuce. All of this is because they scaled back on the people doing the functions that our tax dollars pay for so that we don't get sick. So I think, part of what you're going to see when we get the majority is an expose on this, because at the end of the day, you're right. This is a guy whose best quality is he knows how to make businesses go bankrupt. And that's in many ways what he's doing to this country.
0: Oh, man. Becky in Hamilton, Montana, you're on the air with Representative Pocan.
7: Hi. Can you hear me?
0: Yes. Yeah, fine. Yeah.
7: Okay, sorry. Okay, I do not donate to the DCCC. We only donate to the PCCC. Now, my question is, what are the progressives going to do for Sam Forstegg in our Montana 1st Congressional District?
2: Yeah, so
7: are they going to support him? Give money?
2: Yeah, so Progressive Caucus has already endorsed him a month, 2 months ago, and supporting him. And by the way, the DCCC, which is the Democratic Congressional Campaign Committee, yesterday put him on their red to blue list, which means they're targeting him as well. I mean, he's a very strong candidate in Montana. So, you know, I'm not saying who to vote for or against, but if you believe in the candidate, this is your opportunity to make sure that they can win in November. But certainly the Progressive Caucus already did what you're asking. The D-trip that you're not so sure about is doing what you're asking. And I think what's left is just to make sure people in Montana are doing what they can to help him out as well.
0: That's great. I mean, John Tester showed that, I realize he's not there now, but he showed that it is possible for a Democrat to win a seat in Montana.
2: Yeah, and he's a strong candidate.
0: Yeah, yeah, it just takes a good candidate. It's 45 minutes past the hour. Congressman Mark Pocan, Chair Emeritus of the Congressional Progressive Caucus, is with us for the hour. We'll be right back with more of your calls for Congressman Pocan. 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
0: Right back with your calls for Congressman Mark Pocan. Stick around.

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0: Hey, thanks so much for sharing our program and for reaching out to our stations and sponsors and letting them know that you're listening. It really means a lot to us.
1: 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Welcome back. Picking up your calls here for Congressman Mark Pocan. Julie in St. Paul, Minnesota, you are on the air with Representative Pocan.
2: Hello, Representative Pocan. Thank you for coming on Tom's show.
3: of course.
2: I am here to ask that you consider being a co-sponsor on H.R. 9442. That is AI Data Center Moratorium Act. It is AOC's bill, the companion to one that Bernie has as well. I think they announced it back in March. I heard you talking earlier about the rurals and the local, the local communities, but they need help. We need federal help. We need state help. I've been to many of these meetings. All the community finds out after the fact, after everything's signed. There's NDAs involved. There's outdated ordinances. What we don't want to see is all these data centers being built, and then we're running after to try to regulate, and as you know, in that big bad bill, they wanted to forego regulating for 10 years, and they're even doing that in Texas. I just heard. So please sign on as a co-sponsor, okay?
1: Thank you, Julie.
3: Yeah, I don't think it's March. I think it's actually really recent because 9,442 is a number that I think the bills have now, but I'll take a look at it. But honestly, the fight right now is these great local communities who are taking votes saying a moratorium in their backyard. If people really want to have that ability to do something quickly, because Mike Johnson's not going to put this bill up, right? I think we all know that. Let's make sure we're dealing with it in local communities where the zoning is happening right now.
1: You mentioned data centers and crypto mining. Are some of these big companies using their surplus data center capacity? I would think probably overnight.
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5: NBC News Radio, I'm Scott Carr. The U.S. has begun launching strikes on Iran. U.S. Central Command says in a post on X, the strikes are a response to Tuesday night's attacks by Iran on American forces in the Middle East. CENTCOM says all the Iranian missiles were successfully intercepted. Speaking with reporters Wednesday, President Trump said Iran knows it's coming, adding it's our turn. Though Trump held out hope that diplomatic efforts will prevail. Trump's not commenting on whether Dr. Anthony Fauci should face a contempt of Congress vote in the Senate. Republican Senator Rand Paul says the Homeland Security Committee will vote on a contempt resolution against Fauci next week after Fauci invoked the Fifth Amendment during a COVID-19 hearing. Trump insists he left decisions about masking and closing schools to state governors, not Fauci. The parasitic infection, cyclosporiasis, linked to explosive diarrhea, has now spread to 45 states.
6: There have been 6,700 lab-confirmed cases so far, with the CDC saying it's investigating more than 11,000 others. The Federal Health Agency also says at least 423 people have been hospitalized, but there have been no deaths. The outbreak, which is caused by ingesting food or water that contains cyclospora bacteria, began 3 months ago. The CDC says the only states that that haven't reported any cases are Maine, South Carolina, Montana, New Mexico, and Hawaii. I'm Sarah Lee Kessler.
5: The man who attacked author Salman Rushdie in 2022 has been found guilty in his federal terrorism trial in New York. Hadi Matar rushed onto a stage and stabbed Rushdie at the Chautauqua Institution. The author survived the attack but was left blind in his right eye. Matar was found guilty Wednesday of aiding a foreign terrorist group and carrying out the orders of the Iranian government. A jury in Buffalo found Matar guilty after 2 hours of deliberations. Scott Carr, NBC News Radio.
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8: There's never been a better time for men to be whoever they want to be. Yet it's never been less clear who men really are. Guy's Guy Radio, starring author Robert Manny, is on KCAA every Wednesday at 8 p.m. Whether it's relationships, sex, wellness, or spirituality, join Robert as he interviews the experts about how men and women can be at their best. 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
5: Temperatures continue to soar in France and Spain, increasing the threat of wildfires there that's forced large-scale evacuations. NBC's Raf Sanchez is in the Bordeaux, France area, where he says fire crews were able to stop one wildfire from advancing.
9: Evacuations have continued in this area. Another 4,000 people were ordered to evacuate, mainly from tourist sites alongside France's Atlantic coast. And pretty much every firefighter in the nation of France is involved in this fight right now.
5: He says at least six regions in Spain are on orange alert, the second highest level, as temperatures hit the triple digits Fahrenheit there.
9: They are also dealing with extreme heat as well as very, very intense winds as they fight what is now the largest fire in Spanish history.
5: He reports French President Macron is calling the wildfires totally unprecedented. Music mogul Sean Diddy Combs will get out of prison even a little earlier. The music producer's release from jail has been moved to January 24th of 2028, a month earlier than his previously expected release. Combs was sentenced to 50 months in prison after his conviction on two prostitution charges back in October of last year. DoorDash says it's building its own drone delivery service, including its own aircraft. Here's Daniel Martindale.
10: The company's robotics and autonomy team is developing a new business called DoorDash Air after receiving air carrier certification from the FAA. The service will eventually be available within the company's delivery app.
5: Looking to make a heroic start at the box office this weekend is Spider-Man Brand New Day.
11: Hi, my name is Peter Parker. I have something to tell you that's going to sound crazy.
5: It's the fourth film in the Tom Holland-led series. It's looking to make between $260 and $280 million in its first weekend in theaters. Some projections have the movie crossing the $300 million mark in North America in its first 3 days. Scott Carr, NBC News Radio.
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12: Psst. Hey, you. Yeah, you. Do you know where you are? Well, you've done it now. You're listening to KCAA Loma Linda, your CNBC news station. So expect the unexpected.
14: 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I'm Casey Hobbs.
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14: Here's what we're talking about this week. Let's talk about the ramifications of the tax bill on Medicare and Medicaid.
16: Well, I think, you know, we're seeing some things unfold right now in terms of Medicaid, and we can talk more about that as well. But I think some of the things that are coming in the relatively short future are big cuts to Medicare and big cuts to all of the social safety net in this country. A concern about Medicare is that the budget, the way it will have to be set to meet this ridiculous tax cut that really gives most of the benefit to the most wealthy in this country, would be to trigger automatic spending cuts for Medicare that could total as much as $25 billion. Now, Congress at the moment is saying they're not going to do that until after the midterms. Well, that shouldn't be reassuring to any of us that they think they're going to wait to take a slap at benefits for seniors and the disabled who are on Medicare until after they get themselves back in office again. That is pretty disingenuous of them.
17: Yes.
16: To set that kind of a timetable. So we all need to be very vigilant about saying Medicare needs to be not cut at all. In fact, there are other cuts that are of concern under Medicare, the limiting of how much physical therapy that patients are entitled to have, how many sessions they're entitled to have. This is ridiculous stuff. That should not be determined. Talk about the government getting involved in our health care. You know, the folks who argue for a market-based health care system seem to do so on the basis of you don't want the government doing your health care for you. And yet, if you're determining that a certain number of physical therapy will not be covered for seniors and the disabled, what if someone had a serious accident in early December and they're supposed to be continuing physical therapy? This is not okay.
18: And what about the individual mandate? So the tax law killed that. What's the impact of that going to be?
16: Well, the obvious impact of that is to drive premium costs up for everyone else, in part because there will be a certain number of people who say, hey, if I'm not required and I'm not penalized for not purchasing insurance, I'm not gonna. Usually the young and the healthy who feel like they don't need insurance, right, or that certain group of people who make a little too much to qualify for Medicaid, but don't make enough to afford the premium that's being offered to them may opt to go without.
18: 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You can find more information about these topics at nursetalksite.com or nationalnursesunited.org.
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19: George Orwell spoke bluntly about the nefarious nature of advertising, calling it, quote, the rattling of a stick inside a swill bucket. Even Orwell, though, would have been astonished by the cacophony of swill bucket advertising currently being blasted at us by Amazon, Google, Meta, and other profiteering tech giants. What are they trying to sell? Pure hogwash. Having spent billions to develop artificial intelligence so humanoid robots can displace workers, the tech geniuses are now rushing to build thousands of vast computer data centers necessary to power their brave new AI world. Each center will suck up local water supplies, drastically raise people's utility bills, create monstrous industrial blight and pollution, and enthrone such autocratic thugs as Bezos, Musk, and Zuckerberg as absentee political bosses with domineering power over each locality. But the billionaires forgot something. You and me, we the people, are in open rebellion against this Orwellian future, with officials in multiple states and localities just saying hell no to the profiteers' invasive scams. Thus, the billionaire hucksters are frantically rattling their swill sticks. For example, Mark Zuckerberg, whose Meta Goliath already operates 26 massive data centers and is now spending $600 billion to plop more of them in our communities, has launched a multi-million dollar offensive to beat back local opponents. It's running BS television ads in state capital cities, financing political candidates to hype the data centers, deploying untold numbers of lobbyists to rig the rules against opponents, and hiring an army of, quote, community affairs agents to spread AI propaganda. This is Jim Hightower saying, they have the fat cats, but a groundswell of us alley cats has them on the run. To get involved, go to mediajustice.org/tools. Hidey-ho, folks, and thanks for tuning in to my Hightower Radio Commentaries. And guess what? There's even more Hightower waiting for you online. 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
1: Hey, welcome to the second hour of our program. America ended the slave patrols, more or less. They really became the foundation of modern-day policing, particularly in the South. But now Trump is trying to bring them back, basically. I mean, you know, this is grim stuff. Most recently, ICE has begun violently force-feeding and catheterizing people who in the concentration camps who are doing hunger strikes. Excuse me. This is a violation of the 1975 Treaty of Tokyo, which and the World Medical Association has condemned force feeding and force catheterization as torture. But we're doing it in these ICE concentration camps to people who have not been even charged with a crime, much less convicted of a crime. Being in the United States without documentation is not a crime. It's a civil offense. It's not a criminal offense. So they have not been charged with a crime. They've not been convicted of a crime. They've most of them have never been before a judge, which the Fourth and Fifth Amendments require. And the Sixth, Seventh, and Eighth Amendments, for that matter, the Due Process Amendments. This is pretty violent stuff, too. They strap you down. They you know, immobilize your arms and legs, and then they shove a tube up your nose, down your throat as you're choking and gagging. They get it all the way down into your stomach. It can do some damage to your sinuses and your throat on the way down. Frequently does, particularly when it's done in a prison setting with somebody who doesn't want it done, as opposed to, you know, an anesthetized person in a hospital. And then they take another tube and push it up your urethra into your bladder because you're tied down so you can't get up and use the toilet. And so it's forced feeding and forced catheterization. And this is painful stuff and violent stuff. And like I said, it's a violation of international law. I mean, you know, this international law goes back to when Mahatma Gandhi had a successful hunger strike against the British government that was then occupying India. The Red Cross, the United Nations have recognized that there is an absolute right to hunger strike as a legitimate form of legal protest. But ICE doesn't care. ICE has begun surveillance. It's buying surveillance and hacking services from companies like Palantir, Cellebrite, and Paragon. It's drawing on sprawling surveillance networks that include Flock license plate reader systems, facial recognition, cell phone forensics, commercial data brokers. They've basically created an infrastructure where they can track anyone in America. This goes way beyond, quote, illegal aliens. In fact, there's this professor, Eric Davis, in St. Paul, Minnesota. He's, you know, he teaches at the college there. And he's 53 years old. He said, they hauled me out and put me in a belly chain. He was driving to a doctor's office, a doctor's appointment, and they pulled over his car, dragged him out, and chained him. And now they're threatening him with 6 years of prison. And what he did was he went to a meeting. Seriously. That's what he did. He has been charged with using, quote, force, intimidation, and threats to prevent officers from carrying out their duties, but this from The Guardian, article by Sam Levin. These prosecutions, even when unsuccessful, are part of an effort to criminalize lawful community organizing, weaken movements opposing deportations, and turn the lives of activists upside down. Davis has, according to the government, had attended and facilitated meetings about protests and discussed his anti-authoritarian ideology with other activists. He is not accused of any violent acts. He is not accused of taking any specific actions at protests. He is not accused of having had any encounters with ICE agents. And nonetheless, he's facing 6 years in prison. I mean, this is specifically, they are not saying that this guy did anything, you know, anything violent or anything like that. He says, they're trying to ruin our lives. He says, I try not to remind myself all the time that the consequence of this bureaucracy is my freedom. And he also worries that this is going to ruin his academic work and his job. He has struggled to sleep, and the case has taken a toll on his personal relationships, he said. The 15 defendants are under a strict no-contact order with each other, which has meant he has been cut off from several close friends who are also defendants in the case. This is Gestapo stuff. I mean, you know, we went through this once before in the United States back in the 1840s, 50s, and 60s down in the Deep South. And, you know, the slave patrols were kind of the tip of the spear to not just track down, enslaved people who had run away, but also to punish white people who stood up against slavery or just against the oligarchy. There was a large labor movement in the South back in the 1840s and 1850s that the slave patrols helped put down as well. And, you know, following that same strategy, the deal was back then was to get as many, even the slave patrols were not that large, but if you could get as many local police agencies involved as possible. This, by the way, this was the strategy that the Gestapo did in Germany too. There were fewer than 40,000 Gestapo officers in Germany at their peak, but they had cut deals with all the local police departments to feed people to them. And the slave patrols, they had a deal where if you caught a runaway slave, this was under the Fugitive Slave Act of 1850. You were paid a $10 commission. That's $450 in today's money. And so all these local cops had this incentive to go out and, you know, look for black and brown people. Well, following that same strategy now, over 760 local police departments have now signed up with ICE for a task force model. There's 1,493 active agreements. They've deputized between 13 and 15,000 local officers to assist ICE. And they're just getting started. Right now, only about 32% of the nation lives in, about 77 million of us, live in a county with an enrolled agency. ICE is promising full salaries, overtime, startup costs, performance bonuses, all tied to immigration arrests. And, you know, here we go. Right, virtually none of the roughly 700 or 70,000 people that are being held right now in ICE concentration camps have experienced any due process. ICE is ignoring the Fifth Amendment's requirement that, quote, no person shall be deprived of life, liberty, or property without due process of law. And like the old slave patrols, they're going after protesters now, using anonymity and abuse and excesses. I mean, in addition to shooting dead Americans like Alex Preddy and Renee Good, ProPublica and Frontline found more than 300 American citizen protesters and bystanders who have been arrested during these immigration sweeps and accused of assaulting or interfering with law enforcement. I mean, this is even members of Congress, you know, have been assaulted. And the point of this is to create an immediate reign of terror, dampening protests so that people will say, well, maybe I shouldn't go out in the streets. Maybe I shouldn't, you know, speak out. You know, the former plumber, who's now our DHS secretary, Mark Wayne Mullen, said in his confirmation that ICE could be sent to polling places in the event of a specific threat. And, and now we've also got the situation where people are imitating ICE and going out and assaulting people. I mean, this has been happening all over the country. The most recent one was just a few days ago here in Oregon. But this is how a state, a nation, becomes a police state. And we're watching it in real time with masked secret police in the United States of America. I literally never thought in my lifetime that I would be saying these words. And, you know, Trump and the Republican Party do not want to give up their secret police. I'm just astounded. I mean, this is the Republican Party that for years and years and years have been talking about, you know, nanny state and government overreach and big government. And now they're loving it.
0: This is the Tom Hartman Program.
1: I don't think this is going to work out for them, but over the short term, this is damn scary stuff. We'll be right back.

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2: Hey, Tom Hartman here. In my new book, Threshold, The Crisis of Western Culture, I'm looking at the deteriorating state of our planet, where the dynamics of environmental, economic, and population change are boiling over the limits within which society can function. I'll be busting the myths and ideologies of religious fundamentalism, capitalism run amok, male domination and hierarchy, and militarism that are draining our world of its natural and human resources and engendering the suffering of millions for the benefit of a few. Threshold examines cultures that have thrived from the mother city of Corral, Peru to modern Denmark, and targets 5 areas of policy, national, religious, economic, corporate, and environmental, for specific and immediate reform. Radical in scope and boldness, but simple in its common sense logic, my book Threshold illustrates the mistakes we have made as a culture, as a country, and as individuals, and provides the inspiration and motivation that you're looking for to build a better, more sustainable world for all. It's available in fine bookstores everywhere. Threshold.
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21 minutes past the hour. Welcome back. So making a killing literally and figuratively, Big Oil's profits have just about doubled so far this year. Oxfam International looked into this, and they found that their profits are the largest oil and gas companies in America. Their profits are on track to skyrocket from $23 billion in the first quarter of the year to $45 billion in the second. First 3 months, $23 billion in profit. That's money that's left over that they get to share with their shareholders and executives and whatnot. $23 billion. It's now going to be $45 billion for the second quarter. Why? Because of Trump's war in Iran. This is the industry that gave Donald Trump hundreds of millions of dollars, and they're just making a fortune here. This is from the report, quote, projected full-year profits of BP, Chevron, Eni, ExxonMobil, Shell, and Total Energies amounted to $147 billion. Amazing. The U.S.-Israeli war of choice and the war and the Russian war against Ukraine have spiked the price of oil. Also, the top U.S. fossil fuel executives have sold nearly 400 million of their own company's stock. Now, their stock is hitting a high right now, so they're cashing out. Big Oil's, this is, you know, one of these activists, Oxfam's climate policy lead, Mariana Paoli, says, Big Oil's greed is incompatible with a living planet, and unless governments rein it in, they will make a mockery of international climate targets. We are looking at just an explosion of global warming. Oxfam contends that the rich polluter profit tax that they're suggesting would raise about $400 billion and you know, might begin to help deal with this problem. But this is wild. I mean, Trump's push for AI, for data centers that run on natural gas because it's clean, right? Which is a scam that was promoted by the the natural gas industry for years and years. According to a new report from Oil Change International, wholesale gas prices are being driven up by AI data centers and Trump's shutting down all these green energy projects. His administration has fast-tracked federal permits for data center developers, loosened environmental review processes, and directed his agencies to provide incentives to finance the data center boom. And gas is going to be the principal fuel for these things. They suggest that the data center boom could increase gas consumption by 17% by the early 2030s, you know, just 5 years down the road. With the cheapest gas being rapidly depleted, more demand will require producers to expand drilling to parts of the country where it's much more expensive to operate. Meanwhile, the Trump administration, Republicans in Congress have gutted federal support for wind power construction and other renewable sources. So here we are. They're projecting that between 2026 and 2040, the average wholesale price of gas could jump by 80% or more, which I suppose is a good thing. But, you know, it's kind of wild stuff when, you know, we've

0: got an administration that was just yelling last week about imposing a 50% tariff on Canada. I think they've gone ahead and done it, imposing a 50% tariff on Canada because the smoke from their wildfires is coming into the United States. When those wildfires are caused by the product that is being sold so profitably by these companies that are actively supporting Donald Trump and he's actively supporting them. I mean, the irony is just mind-boggling. Meanwhile, there's a fellow named Sam Tunick who is part of the No Cop City movement down in Atlanta for this police training center. And he came back into the country and he had this thing called Graphene OS on his Android cell phone that if you put in a particular number, like when you're trying to unlock the phone, if you put in, instead of the unlock number, you put in the crisis number, it just erases your phone. And when he came back into the country from the Dominican Republic, he was asked to turn over his phone, and he gave them that number, and it wiped out his phone. Well, you know, a few months later, he was driving down the street, and he got pulled over and arrested to get out of your car, look at this taillight. He got out of the car to look at the taillight, and they handcuffed him and said, you're going to prison for destruction of evidence. This is wild. And, you know, he's fighting back, saying you had no right to take my phone in the first place, but that's going to be a tough one because the Supreme Court has already said that basically they can search any of your electronic equipment if you're coming into the country from outside the country. So we'll see. But this is just wild. You know, wiping your own phone. He had not been accused of a crime. Wiping your own phone is apparently now a felony in Trump's new police state, America. 27 minutes past the hour. What's on your mind? I'll pick up your calls on the other side of the break. Stay with us.
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0: Defending America from the weapons of mass deception. I'll be right back with you.

0: If you're a homeowner in America, you need to listen to this. 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
1: 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The Last Hours of Ancient Sunlight, The Fate of the World and What We Can Do Before It's Too Late by Tom Hartman. 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It is one of the most powerful books you'll ever read, full of the wisdom of ancient cultures and the directed hope of modern thinkers. The Last Hours of Ancient Sunlight, The Fate of the World and What We Can Do Before It's Too Late by Tom Hartman. 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Read about the coming new ice age and what must be done soon. 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

0: The Commonwealth Report is journalism that works for you, not corporations, not billionaires. 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Stay informed, stay empowered. Welcome back. 34 minutes past the hour. So just a couple of quick things. Number one, Saudi Arabia has now entered the war with Iran. Is this because Donald Trump just gave them nuclear weapons or the ability to begin the process of building nuclear weapons? Inquiring minds want to know. And Eric Trump just posted a nice little ditty that Betty Bowers reposted. This is a quote from, this is Eric Trump's entire post. Any and all who dare to defy the American golden age, heed this warning. You will lose. Toe the line or we will run you down. The gloves are off and we are not playing around this time. For now, it's tariffs, but trust me, we can and will do so much worse. In all caps, so much worse. Toe the line? You're going to run us down? Eric? Or should I say Kusei, right? Uday and Kusei Trump? That's wild. It's just absolutely wild. It's not, this is not the country that I thought I was growing up in. I'm just astonished. John in Longdon, Oregon. Hey, John, what's on your mind today?
1: Hello.
0: Logston, Oregon.
1: How are you? Logston.
0: Yeah, I'm fine, John.
1: Am I with
0: up?
1: You?
0: Yep.
1: Hey, I had a proposal for a new quarter holiday. But before I get to that, you always wanted to know what we thought of the morbidly rich. And I've always considered them the spoiled, rotten children of the jet set.
0: Mm.
1: And I think that NAFTA was actually passed to coddle them, as they travel around the world looking for poor people to buy stuff from.
0: Well, that's certainly been the consequence of it, yeah.
1: It sure has. But I wanted to propose a three-day weekend every fourth year by making the Monday before the presidential election No King's Day.
0: Oh, I like that.
1: Yeah, I think that it goes right back to the revolution.
0: Mm-hmm.
1: And it
0: certainly
1: should
0: in spirit,
1: be a
0: yeah.
1: holiday we can actually get behind.
0: Yeah.
1: But I could do a little bit more name-calling. Our Secretary of War.
0: Yeah.
1: I've called him Hog's Breath since the first time Senator Wyden couldn't pronounce his name in a public meeting. I stood up and gave it to him.
0: It's an hog's breath.
1: I
0: just call him Whiskey Pete, but yeah.
1: But I also wanted to say that we have a bit of an argument, and that you sort of poo-pooed me months ago. I haven't talked to you since. When I told you that I thought that Citizens United was passed to give cover to the people funding the candidate that I see as most likely to kill his constituents. After George Bush came out and mocked the dim-witted woman that he was about to have executed and set the record for executions in Texas.
0: Mm-hmm. That was when he was governor.
1: His funding went through the roof shortly after that NAFTA was passed.
0: Mm-hmm.
1: Because they didn't like being looked at. I'm not NAFTA,
0: yeah,
1: but Citizens United.
0: Citizens United, okay, yeah, 2010, yeah, because NAFTA was in the late 90s.
1: Right, I just got confused.
0: No, it's okay. I got it. I got it, John. It's possible. I've reached the point where it's hard to poo-poo anything these days.
1: Right. I mean, I think you could go back and check on who gave Bush a pile of money right after that,
0: mm-hmm.
1: and see if they aren't pushing the Heritage Foundation's program today.
0: Yeah. Well, you've got a bunch of right-wing billionaires who believe that fascism is really the best system of government. I mean, it's the same mistake that that Fritz Thyssen made back in Germany in the 1930s when he was the guy who funded Hitler's rise to power. He raised the first $3 million for the Nazi Party in 1933. And, was principally responsible. I mean, he was the Elon Musk of that era. And he ended up fleeing the country and writing a book called I Paid Hitler. It was a giant apology. So, yeah, I get it. John, I got to move along, but thank you for the call. Well said. Josh in Millerton, New York. Hey, Josh, what's on your mind today?
2: Oh, Tom, nice to speak to you, sir. I love what you do.
0: Thank you.
2: I was a co-counsel on a lawsuit against an 1,100 megawatt power plant, natural gas power plant in Dover Plains, New York. So I'm kind of focused. I mean, one of the biggest races happening right now in November is in the 17th congressional district in New York, Kate Conley against Mike Lawler. Mm-hmm. And I think these elections are really a time where, you know, people can come together and really put pressure on our elected officials, our soon-to-be elected officials, to do right on certain issues. And climate change, I mean, you said it well, and, you know, there's a lot more we could say, but I don't see, you know, Kate Conley grew up in Peekskill. It's in New York. It's an hour away from this power plant in Dover Plains. And I've tried to find out what her stance is about Cricket Valley, this huge, ridiculous power plant.
0: She's your representative?
2: She's not my representative, but I'm really focused because I did a lot of work to try to do something about educating people about how bad methane is.
0: Right.
2: Because for the longest time, as you've said, I mean, carbon dioxide was the issue. Everybody was like against
0: methane is 27 times more potent as a greenhouse gas. Yeah.
2: Yeah, and I'm sure you read Bill McKibben. I mean, he just came out with an email, I think it was yesterday, where he's talking about people that I work with from Cornell University who were screaming from the mountaintops, methane is a big problem. And they were accepting this, our elected officials, organizations, you know, lots of people were accepting this as a transition fuel. And as you spelled out, you know, it was a boondoggle, a complete boondoggle. Just another way for them to make more money from another source because carbon dioxide, you know, probably other reasons, but, you know, they saw the carbon dioxide had, you know, what it should have, a bad mark of, you know, this is bad stuff, and we'll just market this stuff as being acceptable. And lots of organizations, I think one of the largest, you know, I think it was Greenpeace, you know, I could be wrong, but I think they took a big check from, you know, the fossil fuel industry to rubber stamp it as methane is good and it's fine.
0: That would surprise me tremendously, Josh. But I get your point. And there was actually an article that was published just in the last week, I think, on the Guardian, as I recall. I read so many different news sites, it's hard to keep them straight. But that, you know, basically exposing how the fossil fuel industry, with regard specifically to methane, to natural gas, did the same thing the tobacco companies, you know, did for years and years.
2: Right.
0: You know, just saying, no, this, I mean, I'm old enough to remember Ronald Reagan wearing a lab jacket, a doctor's outfit, you know, a white coat, and with a stethoscope around his neck saying, smoke Chesterfields, you know, doctors smoke Chesterfields. They're good for your throat when you have a sore throat. I remember that, right? I mean, I was a little kid, but I remember it. And
2: the same man who took the solar panels off of the freaking roofs.
0: Yeah, exactly.
2: After Jimmy Carter. I mean,
0: that's right. That's
2: how
0: right.
2: can we, and everybody like celebrates this guy as one of the best presidents ever? I mean, what he did to the unions.
0: Reagan was,
2: I can go on and on.
0: Yeah, he was the worst president of my lifetime, until Trump. I mean, you know, Trump is dismantling America on behalf of Vladimir Putin and President Xi. There's no doubt in my mind about that. He's destroyed large chunks of our government. He's ruined our reputation around the world. He is destroying our country on behalf of Putin. I can't come up with any other explanation.
2: I agree with you 1,000,000%. I also am wondering. You know, I haven't really seen a lot about what people are doing for the 15th anniversary of 9/11, I'm sorry, of Occupy Wall Street. September 17th, 15 years ago, You know, what an amazing moment. And the powers that be were able to, you know, do what they did. And, you know,
0: just, it wasn't just the powers that be. There's a political cult based out of New York City that essentially took over Occupy Wall Street and destroyed it from within, you know, unfortunately.
2: Exactly.
0: So.
2: And I've got,
0: it's a left-wing political cult.
2: Just to not to, you know, plug anything. I hate marketing. I hate, you know, I mean, you just speak for yourself and people should really be paying attention to you because you go after it every day. And I've been doing it for 30 years. But, I mean, what you're doing every day, I think, is just, you know, your name. As an attorney, I've seen a lot of attorneys' names. One of them was Badness. And why was he a bad guy? Your name, Hartman. I mean, I think the man upstairs has, I don't know if it's sense of humor or, you know, trying to educate people about who you should pay attention to, but Hartman, I mean, like, wow, you've got it going on with, you know, I mean,
0: Josh, you're embarrassing me. Thank you. Josh, I gotta move, I gotta run. Thank you for the call, and yeah, it's, and thank you for commiserating with me about the state of this country and the damage that Donald Trump is doing to America. It's grim. It's 15 minutes before the hour. We'll be back with more of your calls in just a little bit. Stick around.
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0: It's the place where despair is not an option. I'll be right back with more of your calls.

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2: The American middle class is on its deathbed. 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

0: Hey, thanks so much for sharing our program and for reaching out to our stations and sponsors and letting them know that you're listening. It really means a lot to us. Welcome back. 10 minutes before the hour, picking up your calls here. Phil in Salinas, California. Hey, Phil, what's on your mind today?
1: Well, I think Monday or Tuesday or maybe last week you said that you didn't think that Trump and his family should be punished. I think they should be made poor. I think we need to take every piece of anything that they got that's worth money and tell them that, you know, you're a drug dealer, so we have to confiscate it.
0: Yeah.
1: Ill-gotten gains is what it is.
0: Yeah. Well, what specific ill? You know, I'm all in favor of, you know, going after Trump and his family for the grifts that they've engaged in. I don't think that you can really go beyond that without setting a terrible precedent for the future.
1: Well, look, ill-gotten gains. He, you know, if you take $500 and you put it over here and you make $5 million, that $5 million is the ill-gotten gains, not the $500.
0: I think this might be one of the things that Donald Trump is most concerned about, Democrats taking control of the House and Senate, is that they will start investigating his financial activities while he's been president. And I suspect if they do, they're going to find a lot of really grim stuff. Phil, thank you. Well said. Ron in Northern Arizona. Hey, Ron, what's on your mind today?
2: Yeah, Tom, I was really concerned with the House and Senate. You mentioned might not seat a duly elected legislator.
0: Mm-hmm. It's happened before.
2: Throughout the years, in 1919, the House denied a seat to a member of the Socialist Party from Wisconsin,
0: mm-hmm.
2: who had been denied a seat.
0: Yeah, Mark Pocan mentioned that.
2: Did he mention that Powell versus McCormick in 1969, the Supreme Court ruled that Congress could not, by a majority vote, refused membership to a candidate who had the qualifications for office.
0: Well,
2: and now in,
0: go ahead.
2: In 1967, the House refused Representative Adam Clayton Powell Jr., African American, who represented Harlan for like 20 years.
0: Mm-hmm.
2: But the Supreme Court held that the appropriate recourse for the case was expulsion by a 2/3 vote, and they would not convert that vote to refuse him a seat to Congress.
0: Right.
2: So you're a great scholar, and maybe I'll get some fulfillment with that little tidbit.
0: Google David French, New York Times, legislature or House or Senate seating members, and read his op-ed from last week. He also cites the Supreme Court case in which the Supreme Court reaffirmed the doctrine that's in Article 1, Section 5 of the Constitution, that only the House and Senate can determine who they will seat. Now, those cases that you're talking about, I'm guessing, were not pivoting on whether or not the House or Senate had the power to do that, but whether or not the rationalization that they were providing was legitimate. Which is maybe a completely different thing, but I'm just guessing, Ron.
2: No, I disagree with that. My text tells me that they cannot do it.
0: Yeah, well, I hope you're right. I hope you're right. I encourage.
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4: NBC News Radio, I'm Scott Carr. The U.S. has begun launching strikes on Iran. U.S. Central Command says in a post on X, the strikes are a response to Tuesday night's attacks by Iran on American forces in the Middle East. CENTCOM says all the Iranian missiles were successfully intercepted. Speaking with reporters Wednesday, President Trump said Iran knows it's coming, adding it's our turn, though Trump held out hope that diplomatic efforts will prevail. Trump's not commenting on whether Dr. Anthony Fauci should face a contempt of Congress vote in the Senate. Republican Senator Rand Paul says the Homeland Security Committee will vote on a contempt resolution against Fauci next week after Fauci invoked the Fifth Amendment during a COVID-19 hearing. Trump insists he left decisions about masking and closing schools to state governors, not Fauci. The parasitic infection, cyclosporiasis, linked to explosive diarrhea, has now spread to 45 states.
5: There have been 6,700 lab-confirmed cases so far, with the CDC saying it's investigating more than 11,000 others. The Federal Health Agency also says at least 423 people have been hospitalized, but there have been no deaths. The outbreak, which is caused by ingesting food or water that contains cyclosporine bacteria, began 3 months ago. The CDC says the only states that haven't reported any cases are Maine, South Carolina, Montana, New Mexico, and Hawaii. I'm Sarah Lee Kessler.
4: The man who attacked author Salman Rushdie in 2022 has been found guilty in his federal terrorism trial in New York. Hadi Matar rushed onto a stage and stabbed Rushdie at the Chautauqua Institution. The author survived the attack but was left blind in his right eye. Matar was found guilty Wednesday of aiding a foreign terrorist group and carrying out the orders of the Iranian government. A jury in Buffalo found Matar guilty after 2 hours of deliberations. Scott Carr, NBC News Radio.
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4: Temperatures continue to soar in France and Spain, increasing the threat of wildfires there that's forced large-scale evacuations. NBC's Raf Sanchez is in the Bordeaux, France area, where he says fire crews were able to stop one wildfire from advancing.
8: Evacuations have continued in this area. Another 4,000 people were ordered to evacuate, mainly from tourist sites alongside France's Atlantic coast. And pretty much every firefighter in the nation of France is involved in this fight right now.
4: He says at least six regions in Spain are on orange alert, the second highest level, as temperatures hit the triple digits Fahrenheit there.
8: They are also dealing with extreme heat as well as very, very intense winds as they fight what is now the largest fire in Spanish history.
4: He reports French President Macron is calling the wildfires totally unprecedented. Music mogul Sean Diddy Combs will get out of prison even a little earlier. The music producer's release from jail has been moved to January 24th of 2028, a month earlier than his previously expected release. Combs was sentenced to 50 months in prison after his conviction on two prostitution charges back in October of last year. DoorDash says it's building its own drone delivery service, including its own aircraft. Here's Daniel Martindale.
9: The company's robotics and autonomy team is developing a new business called DoorDash Air after receiving air carrier certification from the FAA. The service will eventually be available within the company's delivery app.
4: Looking to make a heroic start at the box office this weekend is Spider-Man Brand New Day.
10: Hi, my name is Peter Parker. I have something to tell you that's going to sound crazy.
4: It's the fourth film in the Tom Holland-led series. It's looking to make between $260 and $280 million in its first weekend in theaters. Some projections have the movie crossing the $300 million mark in North America in its first 3 days. Scott Carr, NBC News Radio.
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14: When the lights go down low and the wolves begin to howl, from somewhere between the paranormal and the abnormal, you're entering into the Parabnormal.

0: I'm Jeremy Scott, somewhere between the paranormal and the abnormal, and we welcome you to the program tonight from the cold, dark depths of a secret dungeon somewhere deep in the remote Pacific Northwest. It is one tonight that I've been looking forward to for just over a week since part one, a conversation that was too short, I will admit. So I'm glad that we have more time tonight with our guests. You need not have heard the first part of our conversation, although it wouldn't be a bad idea, and perhaps if you have time to do so, you might as soon as you're done with this episode. But you're here, you're now, and we're going to get started. But first, I think we need to be reminded of what it is that we have actually digested so far on the program. Sean and Robin Lundblade are back tonight, and the first time that they were here on the show, I must say, I was hanging on to every word that they had to say, as they recounted a series of, quite frankly, extraordinary encounters that began after moving to a rural property in Frederick, Wisconsin in 2004. They described mysterious lights moving through the woods, strange objects in the sky, apparent communication through flashing light patterns, unexplained electrical effects. A terrifying night when glowing orbs, unusual beams, violent winds, and shadowy figures appeared around their home. They also shared experiences involving missing or altered time, including an incident in which hours of work appeared to pass in only minutes. Sean Lundblade recalls seeing a massive black triangular craft years earlier and later discovering that his experience closely resembled other reported sightings. He believes the unusual activity around their property may be connected to a possible crash or hidden activity in the nearby woods. I asked Sean to give us a tease, you might remember, for further discussions, and I was told it involved abduction, an implant, additional encounters. So we are in for another ride tonight. I want to welcome back Sean and Robin Lundblade to the program. Hello to both of you.
1: Hello.
2: How you doing?
0: I'm doing great, and it's good to have you back here. I've listened back to a lot of our conversation, and quite frankly, I will just, number one, say thank you for coming out and being forthcoming with this information. As you were telling us, Sean, the first time, you know, you didn't ask for this, but these things stuck their face in your face, and so it kind of opened up something in you, right?
2: Yep. That's, like I said, that's how I am. I'm just an inquisitive person. I just couldn't drop it. I had to find out what it was, you know, and I hope after this great introduction you just put out there, I hope it's not a disappointment for you tonight. I gotta be honest. I don't know if I had told you about the incident I had with a medical incident where I stopped breathing and they had to haul me into the hospital. I'd already had two levels of fusion from my previous work. Then later on was shopping at Menards of all places, and they added four levels by tipping some doors over on the back of my head. Okay. So I had these six levels of fusion and I stopped breathing here in March.
0: Thank gosh.
2: They hauled me into the doctor, and at the ER doctor intubating me, basically broke my neck, I guess. And it's C2 to T4. And then the fusion broke halfway through all this. Had to have it revised again. And so I'm on heavy oxy right now.
1: He took a nap, so he's feeling a little better.
2: Yeah, I took a nap to try to
1: I will keep him on track.
2: Yeah.
0: Yes,
2: we had to write a bunch of notes.
0: That's what you're there for. Yeah. No problem. But I appreciate that fair warning. Some people have said, "Are you were you completely sober when this happened?" Yes, but you may not be right now. No, just kidding.
1: Well, he's just a little tired, and sometimes his brain lags behind a little bit. But I'll keep him on track.
2: Yeah, I don't track very good.
0: Right. Okay. So,
1: anyway, where do you want to start?
2: Well, we left off with I guess you go ahead.
0: Well, no, I think you were saying that you believe something happened on the property. It was related to a UFO crash or something, and that's maybe why this is happening. And you were mentioning some logging activity, and it just was all kind of suspicious.
2: Yep. Well, then I'd like to kind of snap back a little bit. We think that this stuff follows lineage of family. Back to when I was a child, when I was 5 years old, I remember seeing this 3 foot tall something walk into my mom and dad's bedroom. Now I'm just a little 5 year old kid with my nightlight on. I see this thing walk into my mom and dad's room. The bedroom light didn't come on, but the bedroom started to glow. It was glowing for what I would guess 5 to 10 minutes. It stopped glowing. This little entity, whatever it was, walked out of the room, and that's that. Okay. My wife has had stuff back when they were kids.
1: My family grew up, when I was growing up, our family was, my mother was really religious, and I was raised in a Pentecostal religion, and I would see things and have night terrors in the middle of the night, and I was always told it was demons. And even my sister, my oldest sister, would say things like, "Oh, they're demons, and I see them, and we just got to pray them away," and stuff like that. And of course, you know, as a kid, I just listened to them and thought, like, it's much better having demons in your room than aliens. But okay. Well, and then of course, we never put any of these things together until after this stuff happened here. But then our oldest daughter, had night terrors growing up. And she would tell me there were little beings in her room all the time. And I would tell her, like, my parents told me, you're having a bad dream. It's not real. And the funny thing is, after all this happened, I called her. And she didn't really like talking about this stuff. But I called her and I said, you know, do you remember when? And that's all I had to say. And she's like, I told you, Mom.
2: I told you that was real.
1: I told you that stuff was real. I told you there was things in my room. Well, and then the funny thing is, we were living in an apartment once, and all of a sudden, in the middle of the night, the alarm or the buzzer was going off. We lived in a secure building, and my husband was walking by. You know, okay, we woke up and I said, "There's somebody in the apartment."
2: There's somebody in the apartment, and our bedroom door faced the entry door straight down the hallway, and the door is open, and I could see into the hallway out in the main hallway, and I just snapped to life, you know, jumped up. I'm ready to fight. And I go around the apartment, handgun, looking to see who's in the apartment.
0: When we continue with Sean and Robin Lundblade, we'll get to the rest of that.
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0: Sean and Robin Lundblad back with us tonight on the program. Sean, please continue. You think someone is now inside your residence. You've got a gun. What was there?
1: Yes. So I'm, like I said, I'm going around the house frantic, or the apartment, looking to see if there's somebody in the house, and there isn't. And so I look out, and I'm in my underwear, of course. I look out in the hallway, up and down both ways, and there is nobody in the hallway. I'm thinking, so maybe the door got left ajar and the wind blew it open anyway. So I shut the door, lock it, and I'm walking back in down our hallway, and it was a security building, and you got that, you know, buzz in the entryway to let you in. And just as I'm walking past the intercom system in the hallway, the thing goes, and I mean, scared the crap out of me. And I'm like, what in the heck? So I push the, you know, hello, and I hear this, it's just me. I'm like, what the heck? It sounds like Allie, you know, our daughter. Nikki. And I take off out into the entryway, and there she is. She's down in the atrium area. And I let her in the door, and she's standing there. She's wet herself. She's in her underwear.
2: Only her underwear.
1: Only her underwear. And she's shaking like a leaf and just sobbing. And I get her up into the apartment, and I'm like, well, you know, what are you doing? You know? Well, we get it out of her that she says the kids came and got me. We're like, what? The kids came and got me. They wanted me to follow them out behind the garage. And out in front of the apartment building, there was a garage, and the driveway went around the whole thing. And then there was a woods behind that with this huge ravine. And
2: a creek.
1: There was a creek that had been diverted, let's say, by the city growth. The stream was no more. When you went up a little ways, it went into these huge culverts underneath the road, and it just kept going culverts from there on.
2: But she said they let her through the culvert.
1: They wanted me to come into the culverts. I'm like, what in the heck is going on here? So anyway, we get her all cleaned up and what have you.
2: That actually happened twice where we thought she was just sleepwalking.
1: Yeah, we thought it was sleepwalking. And just freaked us out. But anyway, like Robin said, she said, remember, and she said, yeah, I told you that was real, that you know, there were things in my room.
2: And now we believe that something led her out of the apartment. I mean, of course, years and years later, we're like, do you remember when that happened?
1: Yeah.
2: You know, I don't think that she was just dreaming. And then our daughter, Allie, she lived here with us, and I think she went through a lot of stuff we'll never know about and she won't talk about. But she did tell me not even that long ago, she's like, you know, Mom, I had a time where I had sleep paralysis, and I don't remember what we were talking about, but, and I'm like, you did? And she's like, yeah. She's like, I had sleep paralysis, and I couldn't move, and I was wide awake. And she's like, and there was a praying mantis in my room, and I just about crapped myself. And I'm like, oh, my God. And she's like, no, Mom, it wasn't aliens. It was just sleep paralysis. But you hear of people talking about aliens that are like a praying mantis.
1: I've seen them during stuff that was going on here. The grass would move. And like I said, Jeremy, I noticed things that are not, they're not right. The grass would, the tall grass would blow to the right in the wind, and something would move to the left. Well, why is it moving? Why is that little bit moving to the left when everything else is moving to the right? So I got my binoculars and I looked up close, and it was praying mantis, big praying mantis. And what they would do, the weave back and forth, just like you see on National Geographic, except they're big ones.
2: Okay. And then the funny thing is, my parents are divorced. They've been divorced for a long time. And when all this started going on, at separate times, I talked to my mom about it, and Sean had talked to my dad about it and was telling him about what we were experiencing. And we kind of expected pushback, like, you're not, you know.
1: Yeah, you're out of your mind.
0: Sure.
2: What the heck's going on? No, and we both got the same story, but separately, him from my dad, me from my mom. She's like, oh, yeah. She's like, when you kids were little, there was four of us at the time, and my twin sister and I were babies, and then I had two older siblings. She said, we were leaving Blaine area, going down Highway 65 towards the city.
1: It's in Minneapolis
2: area. To see my great-grandparents, and it was evening time. And she said they were driving along Highway 65, and they saw this bright light following alongside the car out in the sky. And back then, it was, you know, farm fields, and it was pretty rural out there. And they watched it and watched it, and they were afraid, and they're like, what is that? And it separated into red, blue, green lights. And these lights followed them along the side of the highway for a while. And at some point, they sucked back into one light and darted away. And my dad told him the same story. My mom told me the same story. And they don't speak to each other. So,
1: and then your grandpa.
2: And then, yeah, so they got to my grandparents, and they were really shook up. And they were telling them about it. And my grandpa said, oh, yeah, we used to see that over the farm field all the time. So when my parents told us that, it just kind of started solidifying that we're not crazy. I mean, there was times where, like, we're crazy. Just lock us in a rubber room. This is all in our imagination.
0: Were you feeling that, or people were telling you that, or a combination of both?
2: You know, because we live in a small rural town, we weren't exactly welcome because we're city folks moving out to the country.
1: We moved into the small 1,200-person town from the Minneapolis big city, you know, and we weren't welcome.
2: Yeah, there were some people that were receptive. There was some people that pretty much said we were the weirdos on the hill. And then there was some people that gave us their stories.
1: Yeah. I would ask the old farmers, you know, I couldn't shut up.

0: And they wouldn't talk about it.
1: They wouldn't talk. But we, I asked somebody one time in the grocery store about it, and they said, well, there's been a few strange things around here, and that's kind of where he left it. Well, in amongst all the people that I talked to, I talked to the editor-in-chief of the local paper here.
0: We owned our own business at the time, so we went in every week and paid for our advertising.
1: We were doing advertising.
0: And we would chit-chat with them.
1: So I started talking to him, and I told him about what we were seeing out here. And we had several photos already at that time. And I showed him, and he's like, wow, those are pretty amazing. Would you mind if I wrote a story about you? So they did a two-part thing in the paper. And I put my email address in there and what have you. But we met a lot of different people through that. I met
0: Dal Johnson.
1: I had a guy. Okay, I don't want to say guy. I had a person at that time email me and asking if they could be the clearinghouse for all the emails I was going to be getting. And
0: we didn't really trust anybody at the time, so we were kind of like, why? You know, we don't know you. And their name was Val.
1: No, it's this person's name was Val.
2: All right, we got to pause, and we'll continue with the Lundblades tonight on Into the Paranormal. I'm Jeremy Scott.
3: 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Since most chronic diseases have inflammation, our optimized curcumin seems to be a perfect addition to any nutritional program. It makes sense to me that preventing or reducing inflammation is a key component to our overall health. The Mayo Clinic found that curcumin can decrease swelling and inflammation, has antioxidant properties, and research suggests that curcumin can prevent cancer, or at least slow the spread of cancer, and in many instances make chemotherapy more effective. It protects our healthy cells even from radiation. 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
9: Paranormal News, I'm George Henry. Astronomers have obtained the clearest evidence that Betelgeuse, one of the night sky's most famous stars, has a stellar companion. Using the European Southern Observatory's Very Large Telescope in Chile, researchers directly imaged what is believed to be Betelgeuse B, a faint companion star orbiting the red supergiant. Scientists had searched for evidence of the companion for nearly a century, hoping it might explain some of Betelgeuse's unusual changes in brightness. The new detected star appears to be 2 to 3 times as massive as the Sun, making the discovery even more remarkable. Researchers say there is now little doubt that Betelgeuse is part of a binary system. The discovery could help scientists better understand how Betelgeuse will evolve and whether its companion could influence the massive star's eventual supernova explosion. Hear Paranormal News every hour on Into the Paranormal.
10: The case we're going to discuss next is one that cannot be ignored, in my opinion. It's that of a family who has experienced strange encounters after moving to Wisconsin to start a new chapter of their lives. I think it was 22 years ago, right about now, the end of July, beginning of August, 2004. Safe to say that changed your life and your family's.
11: You're hitting right on the head there. I think something came in and crashed back here. And that's what a lot of this activity was.
10: Give us a teaser of what might be to come.
11: Abduction. All kinds of stuff like that. Implant. My wife's flailing her arms in the air. It's starting to stress her out.
12: Whether it's unexplained or just plain strange, this is your kind of show. Into the Paranormal

0: All right, I put up some videos on Facebook, and now I've been locked out of my X account. I think maybe you can view some of those videos. It's like I was able to post them, and then I later got locked out of my account for violating some rules. I'm not sure what that might have been. Maybe posting too many of them. It's not clear, but I can't get into X tonight. And they're over on Instagram as well. And then once the page goes live on our website tonight at ParanormalRadio.com, you'll be able to see those there as well. There's four or five videos that we've posted and a handful of pictures that will get up as well. Talking with Sean and Robin Lundblade tonight from Frederick, Wisconsin. And so who was this person who wanted to represent you, Sean? Did you need this?
1: Well, no, I didn't need that. Like I said, this person just, you know, just said, hey, my name is Val, and I was going to wonder if I could be your clearinghouse. And so I left it at that. I didn't pursue that anymore. And then after I talked to Gary again, some more, you know, the editor in chief, and after the story went out, and a guy got a hold of us and said, well, you do know there was a UFO right in town. We have a little lake in town called Coon Lake, and it's not very big. It's, I would say, maybe, I don't know, 30 acres, something like that, maybe 40 acres. And he said this UFO came down. It was, you know, at that time, it was, what, 30 years? It's about 30 years back. And he said it came down over the lake and around round disc, and it was about 40 feet off the water, and lights were spinning around it, and it seemed to be turning as well, and there was a vortice of water underneath it. They didn't know if it was sucking water up out of the lake or if it was just like vacuum from it spinning around. It was sucking water up, whatever. But several townspeople ran down there, and they stood and watched it for about a half an hour.
2: Like 20 people.
1: Yeah, like Robin said, there's 20, you know, like 20 people stood there and watched this thing for about a half an hour, and then it got done doing whatever it was doing, and it was gone, you know?
2: I guess now it would be about 40 years ago, because at the time, I think they told us it was like 20 years
1: prior. It was 20 years back. And then we hear about this guy, Bill Bosak. I don't know if anybody out there or you.
2: You can Google him. You
1: can Google up Bill Bosak or William Bosak. And it's, I mean, as soon as you put his name in there, he's everywhere on the internet. He was a milk farmer. Lived out east of town here. And on his way home one night, it's foggy, what have you. So he's driving pretty slow. And he sees something in the road, and he stops, and this light lifts up off the road and goes over, and it's going along beyond the fence, along a field, and he's following it then. And it's a UFO, and he said he could plainly see inside that there was a Bigfoot in there, or a hairy, large hairy being. So there you go. So while we're dealing with all this stuff here at the house, we're seeing all these different lights and what have you. We got the paper thing going on, and we start being followed. We're being followed by blacked out SUV, Suburbans. It just seemed like everywhere we went, there were eyes on us. And so one day,
2: well, we kept thinking, is this real? Wasn't that car just going by us, or is that car followed us for 20 miles?
1: Yeah, taking every turn we've taken, you know, that type of thing.
0: Well, like you know, we just did a program last night about people being spied on.
2: Did you? I'll have to listen to it.
1: Yeah. Well, anyway, Sam Maranto from Illinois MUFON, I was in contact with him.
2: Mm-hmm. And he was our saving grace. I mean, during a time we didn't understand anything, we could go to him and he was a great support.
1: One of them. One of the best guys we ever were in contact with was Brian Vike from HBCC UFO out of British Columbia. I don't know if you know of him, Jeremy, but he's a great guy. He's out of it now.
2: Anyway.
1: Back problems. But anyhow, Sam tells me, just, you know, you should be getting rid of all your food.
2: Well, actually, our house is a log house up on stilts, and it's dirt underneath.
1: Pilings.
2: And we there was someone under our house.
1: Well, I was working on the house, and there were people, I should say, there was someone under the house. You know what a borescope is?
0: Like living there without your permission?
2: No. They were just spying on something. I don't know.
1: You know what a borescope is? Like a little flexible little thing with a camera on the end of it? All right. Well, Robin, one day, there was a little crack in the floor over by the entryway that needed to be chinked.
2: Well, and like we said, there's no insulation under the house, so you could, in some spots, it wasn't finished. You could see through the floor.
1: And so I look at her, and she's got this terrified, strange look on her face, and she's pointing at the floor, going, you know, right over there, you know. I'm like, what? And she turned back and looked. She's, it's gone. Well, she said it was a little flexible, looked like a straw sticking up through that crack, and it was flexing around and moving around like it was looking at us.
2: Or listening to us.
1: Or listening. Or
2: we
1: something.
2: Let the dog out.
1: We let our dog out, and he instantly went right there, was barking at something under the house. And I grabbed my shotgun again, and I'm, you know, get the hell out of there. Whoever's under the house, come on, you know.
3: 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Since most chronic diseases have inflammation, our optimized curcumin seems to be a perfect addition to any nutritional program. 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It protects our healthy cells even from radiation. 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
5: Okay.
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4: Nice job.
5: Thanks.

0: story of the Lundblad Close Encounters tonight on Into the Paranormal. I'm Jeremy Scott. So, Sean, what do you find around the corner?
1: Well, like I said, I hear these heavy footsteps running away, and my dog takes off after whoever this person is, and then the dog comes back. So obviously he didn't get a hold of whoever it was. So then, like Robin said, these vehicles, we'd see a blacked out Suburban go by, and it would be, 20 miles. It's a 55 mile an hour zone in front of my house, and they'd be doing 20 miles an hour.
2: And it's a long straight stretch right in front of our house, though.
1: And, the next time, then it wouldn't be just a minute or two, and they'd be going back the other way, at 10 miles an hour, let's say.
2: Okay, so then we were talking to Sam about this. We called Sam right away, Maranto, and he's like, you need to get all your proof, like your videos, your stuff.
1: And all your evidence.
2: Yeah, he's like, you need to get it out of your house and get it somewhere safe because make
1: copies.
2: It's going to all disappear, And I'm like, you're paranoid.
1: And he's like, you should get rid of your food because if this is going on,
2: you could be poisoned.
1: They could poison you. He said to get rid of you and shut you up, they could come by with a fake tanker truck, dump it over in front of your house, say it was a spill. You had to move, let's say, because of the spill. The townspeople, whatever, that's what happened to you. You're never seen again.
2: I gathered up all our discs and stuff, and I had a metal case that I stored stuff in, and we brought it with us. And at the time, we were heating our house with a wood stove, and we'd go up to the lumber mill where they had
1: just up the road,
2: and we would get a truckload of rippings.
1: So anyway, she says, well, this blacked out Suburban went by several times in the morning, and Sam, we didn't really know him too good at that time. We had never met him, and he's telling me, "Do you have a black light?" I said, "Well, why?" He says, "Well, just do you have a black light?" I said, "Well, I can get one." He said, "Well, take the black light, scan your body, make your naked body, and tell me what you see. Get rid of all your food," like she was saying, and I said, "Well, I can run down to Walmart this morning and get one." He says, "Okay, we'll do that." He says, "As soon as your daughter gets on the bus, take off and go to Walmart." Well, I'm a little more street smart than that. As somebody I don't really know tells me to leave my house and all this weird stuff's going on, I'm not leaving my house, especially not at a specific time that they know I'm gone, So we thought, well, we'll go up and get a load of these wood ripping strips and cut some of that up, through the day. Anyhow, I load up the Bobcat trailer. We go up to the lumber mill up here, and I pull in the driveway. And just as I pull in, you take like a hard hook into the driveway where they load you up. And the Suburban goes by the entrance of the lumber mill. And Robin, she saw it, and she's like, "That's that Suburban." And it wasn't 5 to 10 seconds. And that thing, the guy had jammed on the brakes, turned around, and was in behind us and actually blocked us in. He pulled right up like the back corner of my Bobcat trailer, so I couldn't move anywhere or go anywhere. And
2: the camera out.
1: So the guy on the forklift loading the bundle of these rippings, he kind of looks at me like, "What the hell is going on here? What's with this guy?" And that's what he says. "What's with this guy?" I'm like, "I don't know." I said, I can't explain, I don't know what he's doing. Anyway,
2: I got the camera out and took a picture.
1: Yeah, Robin, she leans out the window of the truck, snaps a photo, and that guy left a black mark leaving the driveway. And the guy on the forklift is like, he's seeing all this play out. And he looks at me and he says, "What the hell are you into? Drugs or something?" I said, "Well, no." "What?" He says, "Well, that was G-Man." I said, "Who?" He said, gee, man, government. That truck had government plates on it, man. So I didn't see that. You know, obviously he was more observant than I was anyway. kind of lost track there. This guy leaves, and the guy in the forklift says, what else, you know, what's going on in your life? Why do you think they're following you? And I said, probably the aliens and stuff. And I looked over at him when I said that, and he had kind of this smirk chuckle, you know, and I'm like, yeah, I know you think I'm nuts, right? He's, I didn't say that. And he says, have they taken you? And I said, oh, what, now you're making fun of me? He said, no, have they taken you? I said, I think so. I said, I can't prove that, but I think so. He said, yeah, me too. He said, I got a thing right here behind my jawbone, piece of metal. I went into the dentist and had an x-ray done, and the dentist said, hey, were you in a service or something? You got a piece of shrapnel or something behind your jawbone. And I said, well, did you have it removed? He says, nah, they'll just put another one back in there. And he said, well, I got a story for you. He says, I played in a band, he said, and they weren't allowed to drink while you're, you know, doing your band sessions at this bar. And he said, I had two beers after we got done that evening. And he said, driving home, he said, I got to my property, and he said, I just couldn't make it up to the house. I had to take a whiz, pulled into my field. He said, that's the last thing I remember until it was daylight. And he said, I wake up, I'm laying on the ground face first. I look over, the truck sitting there, truck door is open. He said, I get myself over there. It's dead. It's out of gas. He said, I finally get it, you know, up to the house. You know, he's like, go up, whatever. Got it up to the house then. And he said, my neighbor come flying in the driveway. And he says, where have you been? We've been looking for you for 3 days. He's like, what? He says, we've been looking for you for 3 days. Your truck's been out there in the field. We don't know where the heck you went, man. And he says, well, the best thing I can tell you, I was abducted or something. So he goes into work the next day. Now, that was a Friday night that he was playing at the bar. It's now Tuesday that he's going into work. And his boss is like, you know, where were you, man? You know, you didn't call in, blah, blah, blah. He says, well, best thing I can tell you, you know, I was abducted by aliens or something. He says, don't be telling nobody here that. You come up with a better story than that. Just get back to work.
0: Yeah, but in this case, you may have actually been abducted by aliens.
2: I think so, yeah.
1: Yeah. You want to go to that?
2: Yeah, I don't care.
1: Okay, well, I used to tell them we weren't going to go here.
2: Go here.
1: Yet, but I used to tell my wife that these lights would follow me all over. And she thought, yeah, okay, whatever. I'd go see my friends from Minnesota. It's 60 miles over there. And I'd go over there in the afternoon, and I'd come back home. It would be, you know, nighttime, and these lights would be following me on the way home. If I went over there after dark, it seemed like they would follow me there and back home. I'd tell her, these things are following me around. I don't know what to tell you. And she had this look like, you're losing your mind. So one evening, or well, I should say one afternoon, I said, you want to go over with me and see Nick and whatever? And so she rode with, and we left there. It was dusk. Let's call it dusk. You didn't have to have your headlights on yet. Now you're going to have to follow this real close. We're driving along. We get to Highway 65. That's a four-lane road. We're on a little two-lane road off to the side, and we come to the stoplight. Now, the stoplight is red. We pull up. We're the only vehicle at the stoplight.
0: 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Otherwise, we'll continue with the Lundblades.
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9: You okay.
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8: Nice job.
9: Thanks.
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11: NBC News Radio, I'm Scott Carr. The U.S. has begun launching strikes on Iran. U.S. Central Command says in a post on X, the strikes are a response to Tuesday night's attacks by Iran on American forces in the Middle East. CENTCOM says all the Iranian missiles were successfully intercepted. Speaking with reporters Wednesday, President Trump said Iran knows it's coming, adding it's our turn, though Trump held out hope that diplomatic efforts will prevail. Trump's not commenting on whether Dr. Anthony Fauci should face a contempt of Congress vote in the Senate. Republican Senator Rand Paul says the Homeland Security Committee will vote on a contempt resolution against Fauci next week after Fauci invoked the Fifth Amendment during a COVID-19 hearing. Trump insists he left decisions about masking and closing schools to state governors, not Fauci. The parasitic infection, cyclosporiasis, linked to explosive diarrhea, has now spread to 45 states.
12: There have been 6,700 lab-confirmed cases so far, with the CDC saying it's investigating more than 11,000 others. The Federal Health Agency also says at least 423 people have been hospitalized, but there have been no deaths. The outbreak, which is caused by ingesting food or water that contains cyclospora bacteria, began 3 months ago. The CDC says the only states that haven't reported any cases are Maine, South Carolina, Montana, New Mexico, and Hawaii. I'm Sarah Lee Kessler.
11: The man who attacked author Salman Rushdie in 2022 has been found guilty in his federal terrorism trial in New York. Hadi Matar rushed onto a stage and stabbed Rushdie at the Chautauqua Institution. The author survived the attack but was left blind in his right eye. Matar was found guilty Wednesday of aiding a foreign terrorist group and carrying out the orders of the Iranian government. A jury in Buffalo found Matar guilty after 2 hours of deliberations. Scott Carr, NBC News Radio.
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11: Temperatures continue to soar in France and Spain, increasing the threat of wildfires there that's forced large-scale evacuations. NBC's Raf Sanchez is in the Bordeaux, France area, where he says fire crews were able to stop one wildfire from advancing.
15: Evacuations have continued in this area. Another 4,000 people were ordered to evacuate, mainly from tourist sites alongside France's Atlantic coast. And pretty much every firefighter in the nation of France is involved in this fight right now.
11: He says at least six regions in Spain are on orange alert, the second highest level, as temperatures hit the triple digits Fahrenheit there.
15: They are also dealing with extreme heat as well as very, very intense winds as they fight what is now the largest fire in Spanish history.
11: He reports French President Macron is calling the wildfires totally unprecedented. Music mogul Sean Diddy Combs will get out of prison even a little earlier. The music producer's release from jail has been moved to January 24th of 2028, a month earlier than his previously expected release. Combs was sentenced to 50 months in prison after his conviction on two prostitution charges back in October of last year. DoorDash says it's building its own drone delivery service, including its own aircraft. Here's Daniel Martindale.
16: The company's robotics and autonomy team is developing a new business called DoorDash Air after receiving air carrier certification from the FAA. The service will eventually be available within the company's delivery app.
11: Looking to make a heroic start at the box office this weekend is Spider-Man Brand New Day.
17: Hi, my name is Peter Parker. I have something to tell you that's going to sound crazy.
11: It's the fourth film in the Tom Holland-led series. It's looking to make between $260 and $280 million in its first weekend in theaters. Some projections have the movie crossing the $300 million mark in North America in its first 3 days. Scott Carr, NBC News Radio.
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0: It's part paranormal and part abnormal. There's nothing ordinary about what's on your speakers. Into the Paranormal with Jeremy Scott.
1: So in the last hour of the program, we ended with the ultimate teaser. So this encounter, this abduction encounter, Sean Lundblade, was happening while someone was driving.
2: Yeah.
3: Yeah.
1: So who was driving? Who was in the passenger seat?
3: Okay. I'm the one that's driving. And like I said, now you got to follow it close. We pull up to the stoplight. The light's red. And we're the only car at the light. And in the sky ahead of us, I mean straight ahead of us, it's like, let's say, two lights to the left and three lights to the right. They were spread apart. And they came together like in one little group. And I looked over at her, and she's looking right at me. And I'm like, okay, you saw that, right? And she said, yeah. What the hell is that? I'm like, well, that's what I've been telling you about. These lights follow me around. And there you go. So we're looking at these things, and I noticed them kind of off to my right-hand side, to her side, at about a 45-degree angle across the highway, is this big ball, just a big red light. It's not flashing. It's not doing anything, but it's coming at us at a pretty high rate of speed. And at this point in our life, we always traveled. If we didn't have both still and video camera, we had at least one. And I told her, roll the window down and get a picture of that thing when it gets up here. Well, you know, it's going to be up here close to us. Get a picture of that thing. She rolled the window down, and I saw her put the camera up, and bang, that was it. Now it's not twilight kind of thing. It's pitch black, midnight type black. And she's sitting, her butt on the floor of the car. Her feet were up in the seat. She's crunched underneath the dash, and she's screaming bloody murder. They're going to kill us. They're going to kill us. I'm freaking out. Now there's a car ahead of me. Okay? There wasn't before. Now there's a car ahead of me. I'm freaking out. I have to deal with traffic here. So I go up across the four-lane road. I was going to keep going straight into a place called Carlos Avery, which is a wildlife preserve, which has a reputation of being pretty strange. Anyway, I took a left and went up the highway just a little bit and pulled over on the shoulder and got her out from underneath the dash. I got her sitting in the seat, and she's shaking like a leaf and wouldn't even say anything. And, so we get home, and I look at the clock, and we got home like 3 hours later than we should have. So I'm thinking, well, you know, the next day, I'm going to look at that camera, right? See what that picture looked like. Well, I should have sent that picture over to you. We have the picture. It's a craft right over our car, and it looks like the Kecksburg. Kind of a Kecksburg thing. And on the one edge of it is a great big spotlight. And anyway, I hear this tink, tink noise in the bathroom. And I'm like, what's that? You know, I go in, I look around the corner, and she's just sitting on the toilet on the lid, and she's got a big heavy pair of tweezers, and she's picking at something in her leg, and it looked like a big black piece of slag metal, and as you dug at it, it just kept going in deeper, like it was trying to get away from you. So she looked at the, when this all happened, one thing she did do was she got on the phone and called our daughters and left a message on the voice thing here at home, and left a voicemail with our oldest daughter just saying, you know, this is Mom and Dad. Just wanted to let you know we love you and love you a lot. Anyway, that was it, right? So we get the cell phone bill. This is back when you still got a bill with yourself, you know, and he sent you a hard bill. And right on the call that was made was 11:11. The time was 11:11. Okay, I don't know if you are into the 11:11 thing or have delved into that, but when we bought this house, I was 44. My oldest daughter was 22. My youngest daughter was 11. My mom and dad were both 66, all multiples of 11.
2: Wow.
3: My daughters are 11 days short of being 11 years apart. Well, when I, at one time we got a hold of Daryl Sims, and I said, hey, Daryl, what, you know, this 11-11 thing, what do you think, what do you make of it? And he said, well, why? And I told him, oh, and another thing, I'm forgetting, I was born at 11-11, and I weighed 7'7".
1: So what does Hunter tell you?
3: He said, when I told him exactly all that right there, he kind of gasped, let's say, and he said, you are one of the chosen. And I said, what do you mean? He says, you're chosen, man. And I said, I don't want to be chosen. You know, I mean, I got enough on my plate. I don't need to be chosen. But this, these lights, like I said, would follow me. The guy that I went and saw when this abduction happened to us, I would go see him. Anyway, one night I pulled in. He lived in this little town where you kind of like, it's really weird, like the old West town. You pull in, you go over the railroad tracks, and you go into the main street, and the main street looks like 1890s. Anyway, down at the end of the street, this light had been following me all the way there. And when I pulled over the railroad tracks, the nose of the car went up in the air, you know, so I got a good view of the sky, and there's that light. And it was directly right above Main Street, kind of, and down towards the end. And when I went to leave, I told my buddy Nick, I said, Nick, come on over here. I said, look at that light. I said, that thing followed me here. And he's like, what? And he's an old biker dude. And he's like, what do you mean it followed you? I said, yeah, that light followed me here. I said, it's been waiting for me to leave. He's like, okay, you've lost it, you know, anyway. I said, well, okay, do me a favor. I said, just stay out here. When I leave, watch the light.
1: Yeah. So here he is. You're taking off. What happens with the light? We'll continue in a moment.
0: Into the paranormal.
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0: The Lovelights with us tonight. It's their Close Encounters on Into the Paranormal. All right, so you're leaving an establishment. This light followed you there. You tell a friend, hey, it followed me here. Watch as I take off. Please go ahead, Sean.
1: Yeah, so I tell Nick, I said, you watch and see what happens with that light. So I leave, right? And I was going over to see Nick about every 1 to 2 weeks, something like that. So I go back over there and I see him, and you know, we're kind of shooting the crap. And I remember the light. I'm like, hey, Nick, I said, that light. He said, yeah, what's up with that? He said, you're not kidding, man. When you left, that thing, as soon as you motored down away from town, it took off the same direction as you. It followed you, man. He said, you know, what are you into? He said, wife and I have talked, and we think maybe you shouldn't come back. I'm like, well, come on now. You know, I'm going to lose a friendship over a light following me. You know what I mean?
0: That's nuts.
1: So, yeah.
2: After that happened, after the incident at, it's actually was called Cooper's Corners, where
1: we were abducted.
2: Yeah, down. After that is when Sam told him to go get the blue light.
1: A black light. Yeah, he said, go scan yourself. Well, so I get the black light, and I go down to my.
2: He wouldn't tell us what we were supposed to be finding.
1: Yeah, I said, well, you know, what am I looking for? And he said, I'm not going to tell you. You tell me what you if you find anything strange. So I eventually get the black light, and I go down to my daughter's place, and I go in the bathroom with it, turn off all the lights. I'm in there. I'm naked in my daughter's bathroom, and turn off the light, turn on the black light. You know, and the first thing you do, remember back when you were younger, you had the black light posters and all stuff. Hey, you smile, your teeth were glowing. And anyway, I looked in the mirror and smiled, you know, and I almost dropped the black light. Both of my eyes have these chartreuse colored, look like chips, in the corner, both outside corners of the eye. And they glow with the black light. You turn off the black light, you can still kind of see them, but that looks like they're slid underneath the skin of the eye. Well, I told Sam about it, and I would talk about different pictures and different things, and I'd be around other people, and I would see things, and nobody else would be seeing it. And the researchers, whatever, they at one point kind of put it to, they thought that maybe I was seeing an extra spectrum because of these chips. So I then was, Sam said, you should talk to this guy, Rob, in Arizona. And maybe you guys can, this happened a couple times where I was told to get contact people, and maybe us talking we would help each other through our trauma.
2: Well, and let's say we talk about this pretty calmly now. Back then, we weren't.
1: We weren't calm, man. I was having a nervous breakdown. I was crying a lot. I'll admit it.
2: Your whole life that there's no monsters. There's no monsters outside. There's no monsters in the woods. There's
1: There's nothing out there in the dark to be scared of. And then you find out at 44 years old, the hell there isn't. You know, there's plenty to be scared of out there. But anyway, Sam says, you should call this guy Rob. We got to be real, real tight telephone buddies. I never met the guy in person, but we would talk for hours and hours. I mean, anyway, one night, we're talking about, I was telling him about my eyes, and he's like, what? He said, you too? I said, why? He said, well, means I was playing with my daughters, and he had a multimedia room, and he's a professional, professor of digital imaging. And we'll go on with that, too. He told me some crazy stuff. I've got that's another whole story, but anyhow, he said he'd play monster with the two kids, and they'd chase each other around the house, and he'd hide in the room and jump out and scare them. And he was hiding in the multimedia room, and he jumped out of the closet, and he had a black light on in that room, and he jumped on and he said the kids almost wet themselves. They stopped playing monster with dad because they thought he was a monster. He had like the things I have in each corner of my eye. His went all the way across his eye, like a cat's eye marble, just like that. And his daughters were just freaked out. So, in this quiet time right here for a second, have you ever had anything paranormal happen to you, UFO-wise, Jeremy?
0: Me? No, I haven't, and I'm okay with that.
1: The wife was like, no, don't ask him it, maybe ask him privately, and I'm like, no, I've got the right to ask him.
2: Well, the funny thing is, you say that, so many people we talk to would be like, oh man, I want to see a UFO and I want to be abducted, and it's like, no, you don't.
0: Do you really?
2: No, you don't. If you experience what we did and how it started to kind of destroy our life, our daughter, because Sean was so zealous about talking about it because he felt very passionate that this is not my imagination. People need to know about this, And our daughter would be like, Dad, please don't talk.
1: Stop talking about it.
2: You got to stop. I mean, she was 11 years old and we live in a small town where we moved from the cities. You're not very welcome up here from the cities. And to this day, we don't really feel like a huge part of the community. And she was embarrassed by it, even though she had her own experiences. I mean, she actually, at one point, was building a little
1: Fort
2: down in our. We have a gravel pit. We have 10 acres, and in right in the middle of our property, there's a gravel pit. And she would come and find boards and nails, and she would.
1: I would turn around, and my hammer would be missing, or a big pile of my nails.

0: water heater. So there was a few days that we had no hot water, but we heated wood on the wood stove to clean up and do dishes and stuff. Well, she was 11 years old, so we had a huge, you know, tote. And
1: big Rubbermaid tote.
0: So we filled it with hot water by the wood stove so she could watch TV, and she was taking her bath in it. And Dad was upstairs to give her privacy.
1: Yep, and I'm at my computer in my office, which was basically the loft upstairs. And all of a sudden I hear that little girl scream, you know, where your hair like just stands, you know, you get goosebumps and the hair stands up, you know.
2: Yeah, nothing worse than a father hearing his child scream, especially in the comfort of their own home. More with the Lundblades and their close encounters tonight on Into the Paranormal when we continue.

0: Considered by most, optimized curcumin is one of the few bioavailable and highly absorbable curcumin products on the market. Hi, I'm Dr. Mitch. Since most chronic diseases have inflammation, our optimized curcumin seems to be a perfect addition to any nutritional program. It makes sense to me that preventing or reducing inflammation is a key component to our overall health. The Mayo Clinic found that curcumin can decrease swelling and inflammation, has antioxidant properties, and research suggests that curcumin can prevent cancer, or at least slow the spread of cancer, and in many instances make chemotherapy more effective. It protects our healthy cells even from radiation. 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
2: 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I'm Jack Hanna. 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

0: Blurring the lines between reality and the unknown. You're riding into the paranormal.
1: From Frederick, Wisconsin, the Lundblades with us tonight. Daughter's in the shower, father's getting some work done on the computer, and you hear a scream. What did she see?
2: Yeah, she was in a, like I said, it was like a Rubbermaid tote.
3: We filled with hot water.
2: You know, we just filled it with hot water. She's 11 years old, and she's just in there in front of the wood stove cleaning up. And I hear the scream. I damn near killed myself coming down the steps from upstairs. And I look, and all I can see is just her eyes on the top of her head, you know, peeking over the top of that tote, and it's just shaking. And she said, she kept saying, it didn't mean to scare me. It didn't mean to scare me. And I'm like, what didn't? And she said, the little thing. I'm like, oh, so, and she couldn't quite get it out what was going on. Anyway, I told her just to mellow out, dry off, and then I gave her a piece of paper and a pencil. I said, here, draw me a picture of what you saw. Well, my picture window on that side of the house is from the bottom of the window to the ground is about 7 feet. She drew a little entity, and the window is it's a 48 inch high window. It's 8 foot by 48, and so in this 4 foot tall area, she drew this, the head all the way down to the knees, this little alien, and it was, she drew me a gray alien. Arms were hanging straight down on each side of its body, and it had four fingers. And she was really a detailed kid.
3: She was a gifted kid.
2: She was a gifted kid when she in school, third grade. She was reading in the 12th grade level.
3: In fifth grade, she was reading.
2: She was in algebra and doing.
3: She's in gifted programs.
2: Yeah, gifted programs
3: anyway.
2: In school. Anyhow, so she's very detailed. And it had four fingers. And I said, how come four fingers? And she said, well, they deleted the pinky. I said, what? She said, they deleted the pinky. It's useless. I said, how do you know that? She said, he told me in my head. I'm like, what do you mean? She says, well, I couldn't hear him, but he talked to me in my head. I'm like, all right. And he didn't mean to scare me. He just wanted to know me. I'm like, oh my God. I mean, just bizarre, you know?
3: Well, and the funny thing is, years later, this was probably, I don't know, maybe 5 years ago, I was going through stuff because she's been out of the house for many years now, and I still have her, lots of her crap.
2: We found these in her.
3: And I found these things amongst her stuff, and she wrote a poem, and this just about floored us.
2: Well,
3: you can read it.
2: She wrote several things, but one of them here is called Silent Saviors, and it says, they are always watching. They are our protectors. They keep us from abduction. We are low, they are high. Some know to tell the rest. Some are capable, some will crack. Keep your
3: eyes the other way.
2: The other way, sorry, that just gets me. Cause when she was only
3: 11
2: years old when she wrote these things. Actually, these were written, we found these in that fort.
3: That's right.
2: Like a little wood stove looking thing. And Robin was, we were getting ready to clean that thing up and get it out of the pit. And she went in this little thing that she had, like it was, she had a microwave sitting there and all kinds of weird stuff. And inside this little wood stove were these poems and things that she wrote.
3: Rolled up like scrolls
2: with ribbons on them. And she's like, my God, look at what I found here. And there's another one here. It's a sky. It says sky, and there's a blue sky area. And it says, your task, these are for her friends to become members of her club down there. Your task is to write a report on extraterrestrials or aliens. Another one says, sun. Your task is to paint a beautiful sunset on part of the clubhouse.
3: So basically, I think we all, three of us, started having a different perspective of life. Like, we started prepping, putting up food.
2: Well, people ask us, you know, what's your take on it? What have they done to you? What, you know?
3: Well, let's go back to Val Johnson.
2: Yeah.
3: So when we this Val Johnson got a hold of us.
2: Yep. Okay. We can talk about Val now. I finally contacted him.
3: Thinking it was a woman.
2: I thought it was a woman. I'm expecting to hear a woman's voice. And it's just, hello. I'm like, holy God. Either you drink a lot of whiskey and smoke a lot of cigarettes, or
3: you're not a girl,
2: or you're a man, you know. Anyway, he says, no, my name is Val Johnson, and I was just wondering if, you know, I could be your clearinghouse for your stuff, blah, blah, blah. And he said, I don't know if you know who I am. I said, no, I don't. He said, well, back in 1979, I had an encounter of my own when I was a police officer in Warren, Minnesota. I was on duty and had an encounter. So it became where we became real good friends. We would go over to he had a garden shack. We'd go over to his garden shack and I'd buy donuts and go over there. Of course, he was a cop, right? Donuts. So we'd go over and have donuts with Val and talk about his stuff. And a lot of times we didn't talk about any of that. We just go over and visit.
3: But he asked us,
2: how did it change you? And we said, well, it changes
3: more
2: earth conscious. You know, you try not to throw things away, use up the very last of something in the tube type of stuff, and prepping. We started canning like you wouldn't believe. I don't know why, but
3: growing a garden,
2: growing a massive garden and putting stuff. You know, we at one point we had over a year's worth of food put away, and I don't know why. Well, Val then on his part, he said, well, it made him want to know more about ancient cultures.
3: Native American,
2: the Egyptians, the stuff like that, but especially Native Americans. And he started researching the teachings of Black Elk.
3: He's actually a Reiki.
2: Reiki master.
3: Yeah.
2: Anyway, he built himself this beautiful, massive medicine wheel. And like I said, we just go over and shoot the crap about this stuff.
3: And we actually prayed around the medicine wheel with him
2: several times.
3: It's pretty cool.
2: But we can go to Val. Okay. Val got a hold of me through the email of the newspaper. And all of a sudden I get an email from this kid. He wants to meet me right away. I'm thinking, okay, here's another, going to be another whack job. Right? Yeah, but I couldn't say that because I'm one of them, right? So I figured, well, this person must need some help. So I said, well, come on over. And this guy's probably, I don't know, 20 years old. And
1: all right, we'll be right back and continue this in just a moment.
0: Into the paranormal.
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1: Sean Lundblade, Robin Lundblade with us tonight. So you have some personal representation, and they hook you up with a meeting, and what happens next?
2: Okay, this kid, like I said, he's still freaking out. This happened to him the night before, and it's like 10 o'clock in the morning when he showed up here, and what happened was I described the, like I had told you when I saw the light to the south of it, when I was working on the deck, it looked like just this beautiful ball of different colored neon tubes. Anyway, it was beautiful. Anyhow, that's what I said in the newspaper, was, you know, beautiful ball of light. So this kid sees this beautiful looking light on his way home. And he turns off the main road and goes on this other secondary road. And the light comes over his truck, and his truck quits. So he gets on, it's an older Ford pickup. Now, I remember this because I hate Fords. Anyhow, he gets out, and he's fiddling with underneath. He opens the hood, and he's fiddling around underneath there, you know, knocking on this, banging on that, see if he. And he said, nothing's working, and this light. He said, now it's moved right directly over him, and it's coming down on him, kind of. And he's just freaked out. So he goes in, grabs the keys out of the ignition, and bails. He takes off running down the road. The light then moves away from the vehicle and kind of over this field. And he says, I got the keys in my pocket, and my pickup starts up. He says,
7: freaked him out.
2: He just, you know, that's the story, but it just freaked him out. And he was wondering, you know, what.
3: Well, people would come to us asking for what is it and can you help us? And we're like, we don't know any more than you do.
2: I know nothing more than you do, you know. So the photos and stuff that I sent you that are on your gallery, you want to talk about those a second?
1: Yeah, because we've posted the videos and we'll get the pictures up here shortly, and then they'll all be on the website. So if folks don't have a moment to go over to social media while we're talking, they can just go to paranormalradio.com, and once the episode is up there for all to see, we'll put those there.
2: Oh, okay. I thought they were up there now. We could talk about
1: the videos. The videos are. The pictures are, okay, but they will be.
2: Okay, well, those videos, I just shot those a couple months ago. I can go out if it's a blue sky day with some puffy clouds, or no clouds. I can shoot video of flying things, zipping past the house, and they'll stay their distance from me. I can take. I've researched several different things. I'll take a mirror, for an example, and flash the sun back up at them. And they'll come to a complete stop and just sit there and watch me. I'm assuming they're watching me. I don't know why else they would stop. But then they'll actually come down. They'll come down close. They'll go by a high rate of speed. I mean, you can't hardly see it on the camera. It's like one frame. So I've downloaded a pot player where I can rip it frame by frame. And that's, I need a high speed camera. I need to spend some money. And the wife said no, but, they'll come so close. I've actually heard one go by and it sounded like the Jetsons, like George Jetson's car. That, but it's, the thing was maybe 40 feet from me as it went by. They got the fast walkers was the documentary done by Bruce Jessup and Robert Miles. I was supposed to be part of that deal, and they kind of got that fast walker deal. We were talking one night, and I said, "Well, they're super fast," and one of them said, "Well, they're sure not, they're not walking slow or something like that, and they came up with fast walkers." But anyway,
1: yeah. And you say that you have hours upon hours of videos, and obviously we can't post hours upon hours. But you sent me some of the nuggets. And so those are what folks can check out. But just tell us what kinds of things you've captured.
2: A lot of it's the morphing. I've got morphing like at nighttime stuff. I've got these like what I call morphing lights, and it'll be like twinkling, like pulsing, and it'll move over. It moves through the sky like squeezing toothpaste out of a tube,
3: and it catches up
2: to it. And then it'll like marshmallow. It'll squeeze over, and then the back part will suck up to it, and then it'll squeeze out the top, and then it'll suck up to there. It's just the weirdest stuff. The deal there that you see, you're not seeing it. One day I was standing on the front porch here, and something caught my eye. It was like a glint of light. And I'm like, what the heck was that? And the glint of light seemed to be moving to the left, let's say. And the next time I see the glint of light again, it seemed to be going to the right. So I grabbed my binoculars and boom, glint of light. And standing on my deck here, before I built the front and closed it, standing on the deck, the power lines out in front of the house are another maybe 10 feet above your head. That light was going right along about the height of the power lines, right straight with the road, going right down the highway. So I see this glint of light go to the right, and I put the binoculars up, and I'm watching, and sure as heck, I can see it going, and it goes up and goes into a steep climb. It goes up by maybe a couple thousand feet, and then looks like it's like an airplane does when it stalls out. And the thing is like a teardrop, silver pewter looking teardrop, and it nosed over and come back down, and then came down, flattened back out right over the highway. And when it went by in front of me again, you couldn't see it. So I just naturally started looking to the left then. And of course, there it is. It's climbing. It does the same thing. Goes up a couple thousand feet, comes back down. Jeremy, it did that for 8 hours. Except it wasn't just one. Pretty soon, several of them joined in with this one. It was all day long. These things were zipping past the house.
1: So you're saying so daytime, daytime sightings?
2: Daytime. Middle of the day. So I'm watching these things, and the wife's... Now, this is how weird things are. We just took it for granted. We just started, like, this is all nonchalant stuff now, you know. And she's like, well, I'm going to run in. I'm watching UFOs fly by the house, and she's just going to run in town and do a little shopping, right?
1: Okay, well, so, I'm sorry. I'm sorry. We have 90 seconds left, and I want to make the most of the 90 seconds. I got to give you two credit. When most people contact me and they say, yeah, you're going to need to do multiple shows with me because we've got so much material, I'm like, okay, well, we'll just play this by ear. We'll see how it goes. I will be the determinator on how much material you have and how much show content we can do. And I must say that I am impressed because I have many, many more questions to ask. And I know you have many, many more experiences to share, but we're gonna have to cut it off right now. So give us the final thoughts for tonight, and then we'll schedule you for another time.
2: Final thoughts? There's a lot more, and I look forward to talking to you. And I hope your listeners are eating it up.
1: Well, let's regroup and let's reschedule another date. And we'll make it happen, and we'll continue, as they say, the rest of the story, which is going to take probably several more episodes.
2: You got it, man.
1: All right.
3: Thanks,
1: Sean and Robin, thank you so much. My pleasure.
2: You bet.
1: From the cold, dark depths of a secret dungeon somewhere deep in the remote Pacific Northwest, I'm Jeremy Scott. How about that, friends? Good night, God bless, and much more of this to come.
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9: Okay.
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4: Nice job.
9: Thanks.
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11: NBC News Radio, I'm Scott Carr. The U.S. has begun launching strikes on Iran. U.S. Central Command says in a post on X, the strikes are a response to Tuesday night's attacks by Iran on American forces in the Middle East. CENTCOM says all the Iranian missiles were successfully intercepted. Speaking with reporters Wednesday, President Trump said Iran knows it's coming, adding it's our turn. Though Trump held out hope that diplomatic efforts will prevail. Trump's not commenting on whether Dr. Anthony Fauci should face a contempt of Congress vote in the Senate. Republican Senator Rand Paul says the Homeland Security Committee will vote on a contempt resolution against Fauci next week after Fauci invoked the Fifth Amendment during a COVID-19 hearing. Trump insists he left decisions about masking and closing schools to state governors, not Fauci. The parasitic infection cyclosporiasis linked to explosive diarrhea has now spread to 45 states.
12: There have been 6,700 lab-confirmed cases so far, with the CDC saying it's investigating more than 11,000 others. The Federal Health Agency also says at least 423 people have been hospitalized, but there have been no deaths. The outbreak, which is caused by ingesting food or water that contains cyclospora bacteria, began 3 months ago. The CDC says the only states that haven't reported any cases are Maine, South Carolina, Montana, New Mexico, and Hawaii. I'm Sarah Lee Kessler.
11: The man who attacked author Salman Rushdie in 2022 has been found guilty in his federal terrorism trial in New York. Hadi Matar rushed onto a stage and stabbed Rushdie at the Chautauqua Institution. The author survived the attack but was left blind in his right eye. Matar was found guilty Wednesday of aiding a foreign terrorist group and carrying out the orders of the Iranian government. A jury in Buffalo found Matar guilty after 2 hours of deliberations. Scott Carr, NBC News Radio.
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11: Temperatures continue to soar in France and Spain, increasing the threat of wildfires there that's forced large-scale evacuations. NBC's Raf Sanchez is in the Bordeaux, France area, where he says fire crews were able to stop one wildfire from advancing.
15: Evacuations have continued in this area. Another 4,000 people were ordered to evacuate, mainly from tourist sites alongside France's Atlantic coast. And pretty much every firefighter in the nation of France is involved in this fight right now.
11: He says at least six regions in Spain are on orange alert, the second highest level, as temperatures hit the triple digits Fahrenheit there.
15: They are also dealing with extreme heat as well as very, very intense winds as they fight what is now the largest fire in Spanish history.
11: He reports French President Macron is calling the wildfires totally unprecedented. Music mogul Sean Diddy Combs will get out of prison even a little earlier. The music producer's release from jail has been moved to January 24th of 2028, a month earlier than his previously expected release. Combs was sentenced to 50 months in prison after his conviction on two prostitution charges back in October of last year. DoorDash says it's building its own drone delivery service, including its own aircraft. Here's Daniel Martindale.
16: The company's robotics and autonomy team is developing a new business called DoorDash Air after receiving air carrier certification from the FAA. The service will eventually be available within the company's delivery app.
11: Looking to make a heroic start at the box office this weekend is Spider-Man Brand New Day.
17: Hi, my name is Peter Parker. I have something to tell you that's going to sound crazy.
11: It's the fourth film in the Tom Holland-led series. It's looking to make between $260 and $280 million in its first weekend in theaters. Some projections have the movie crossing the $300 million mark in North America in its first 3 days. Scott Carr, NBC News Radio.
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29: Hello, everyone. I'm Carl Amari, and this is Hollywood 360, the radio show that presents all things entertainment, including trivia contests and games, movie reviews, celebrity interviews, showbiz news, and classic radio shows. My co-host is the bubbly Lisa Wolf. In this hour, we'll present a 1950 classic radio episode of The Red Skelton Show, but first, it's Beat the Host. In order to beat the host, a Hollywood 360 listener contestant named Doreen must correctly answer more true or false trivia questions about Madonna than I. Lisa Wolf Hall is our moderator. Lisa, please say hello to Doreen.
30: Hi, Doreen.
31: Hello.
29: Hi, Doreen.
31: Hi.
29: All right, you ready to play this game?
30: Yeah, we're glad to have you with us. It's all true and false, and it's all about Madonna. So, Doreen
29: sounds very smart.
30: Are you smart, Doreen?
29: She sounds very, very, very smart. I can tell. I can just tell.
30: All right, I believe you. We're going to start with you, Doreen. Madonna received a scholarship to attend Juilliard School of Music. Is that true or false?
31: Oh, brother. I don't think so.
30: Mm-hmm. So you're going to say false?
31: I'm going to say false.
30: Okay.
29: I'm going to say true.
30: It's false. Doreen is absolutely right. She went to University of Michigan,
29: here's
30: so that's
29: for
30: definitely
29: Doreen.
30: Not Juilliard.
29: And here's for Carl.
30: Sounded good, though.
29: See, I told you Doreen's smart.
30: She said she's smart. Carl,
29: yeah.
30: Madonna had her first top 10 hit in 1984 with Borderline.
29: I'll say false.
30: Doreen?
31: Actually, it's false. Well, her first one, no, it's false. Trust me.
30: I can't trust you because her first top 10 hit was in 1984 with Borderline.
29: Oh, really?
31: Okay, I thought it was Holiday in 83.
30: I guess this was her first top 10. This is absolutely true. So sorry, got you guys both on that
29: All
30: one.
29: All right.
30: Sounded
29: okay.
30: good, though. Doreen, Madonna does not have a star on the Hollywood Walk of Fame. Is that true or false?
31: I think she does, actually. So I think that's false.
30: Hmm. Okay.
29: I think she has a star, so I'm going to agree with Doreen.
30: She does not have a star. She was selected but turned down the offer.
29: Oh.
30: Well, right. So she could have if she wanted to, but she does not.
29: Right.
30: So
29: they did that with me, too. They offered me one.
30: Yeah, you just turned it down.
29: And I was like, you know, they wanted to give me one for radio.
30: Right.
29: You know, and I was like,
30: it's just
29: like,
30: nah. Yeah. It's
29: you know,
30: just not
29: people
30: important.
29: Will walk on it and stuff.
30: Right.
29: So it's like I don't have to always be cleaning it. So
30: right. It didn't
29: just,
30: make sense for
29: no.
30: you.
29: So
30: yeah.
29: That's why.
30: I understand.
29: Mm-hmm.
30: Okay. So got you both again. Here we go. Carl.
29: Yeah.
30: Madonna was named one of People magazine's worst dressed in 1999.
29: That's true.
30: Is that true, Doreen?
31: I'm going to try false.
30: It's true.
29: Oh.
30: That one is true. So I think you guys are even now.
29: We're tied.
30: Right?
29: We're tied. Yeah.
30: All right. There's two left.
29: Okay.
30: Doreen, Madonna's first children's book, Material Girl, was published in 2003, and she has since published a total of 11 books.
31: I will try true.
29: I think it's false. I don't think her first book was called Material Girl.
30: Interesting. It is false.
29: Oh.
30: The first book of hers is called The English Roses.
29: That's what I, okay.
30: And she has a total of 10 books, not 11, but so it's double false.
29: All right, so we got one more.
31: That's all right.
30: All right, last question, Carl.
29: Okay. Pressure's
30: Guinness,
29: on.
30: The Guinness Book of World Records listed Madonna as the world's most successful female recording artist, having sold over 300 million records worldwide.
29: Wow, it sounds true. I would have to say true.
30: True, okay.
29: Yeah.
30: Doreen?
31: I'm going to try true.
30: It's true. That is absolutely true. You guys
29: so she's actually the most successful female recording artist in history.
30: Well, it
29: according
30: has
29: to,
30: her listed. It doesn't mean that there aren't others, but that this Guinness Book of World Records does list Madonna.
29: All right, Doreen. You're getting a 4-CD set of the Twilight Zone radio dramas, and I really appreciate you playing the game with us.
30: Thank you for calling in. It was great to have you on the air
29: with
30: us.
29: Terrific having you.
31: Thank you for having me.
29: All right. You got it, Doreen. When we come back, it is the Red Skelton Show, so stay with us.
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29: All right, time for Red Skelton. Now, Red Skelton was sponsored by cigarette companies. So we always remove that. However, he cleaned up his act later in the game, and it was sponsored by Tide. Get it? Hang on a second. Cleaned up the act. Get it? Tide.
30: Yeah. Can you explain it?
29: Well, Tide's a dish. Tide's a laundry detergent.
30: Oh.
29: Get it?
30: No.
29: Cleaned up his act.
30: Still don't get it.
29: Well, you need to hang out with me more and get my jokes. 12 years isn't long enough, Lisa.
30: Yeah.
29: We've been on the air 12 years together. You know that?
30: Yes, I do.
29: Somebody asked me that today. One of my baseball buddies said, I
30: know
29: to your
30: the
29: show.
30: Jokes even before you say
29: I
30: them.
29: I listen to your show.
30: So if you believe me when I say that,
29: how long you been co-hosting that?
30: Then you don't know me.
29: I know you. How long you been co-hosting that show
30: 12
29: with
30: years.
29: Lisa? And I said, 12 years.
30: That's
29: It
30: crazy.
29: Seems a lot longer.
30: Well,
29: for me.
30: I don't know anybody else that has put up with you for that long.
29: Seems a lot longer to
30: me.
29: Me but anyway, too. Red Skelton was great on radio and TV. He was fantastic in both mediums and also movies. So we have a radio broadcast from March 26, 1950, and Red has seen a flying saucer. Let's tune this in. Part one of the Red Skelton Show.
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5: H-bum, huh? H-bum, huh? You know, introductions like that are nice. Too bad you won't be here next week to make another one like that.
6: Oh, I was only kidding.
5: Yeah.
6: You know, you're awful touchy and jumpy lately. Like the other day when you saw that flying saucer.
5: Oh, yeah. Hey, did you folks hear what happened? Junior's mother got him one of those Buck Rogers outfits, you see. Well, this is what happened. This is what happened. Don't wash too hard. Don't wash too hard.
7: Oh, you're all washed.
5: Yes.
7: Now get into bed and take your nap.
5: Okay, dictator.
7: That's enough. Hmm? Now get into your crib.
5: Yeah, okay. You know, I'm getting to be a big boy. I can get in my crib all by myself. Look.
7: That's a good boy.
5: Yeah.
7: Now sleep tight.
5: Hmm?
7: Sleep tight.
5: I will. Me pajamas shrunk. He's gone. I'm going to put on me Buck Rogers outfit and fly me kite and have some fun, boy. Get out of me crib. First, I got to make a telephone call. She's the coast is clear. Nope, nobody here. So she won't hear me coming down the stairs. I'll slide down the banister. Boy, a couple more trips like that, I'm going to need a retread. First, I'll phone Red Skelton's houseboy to scare him. He worries so, though. He always worries so.
8: Yeah, Skelton residence.
5: Say, you remember talking about the flying saucers?
8: Yeah.
5: Yeah, well, they're back. Goodbye. One just landed.
8: Now, who could that have been? Good heavens, a flying saucer. Oh, Mr. Skelton. Mr. Skelton. Oh, Mr. Skelton.
5: In here.
8: Oh, you're awake.
5: Yeah.
8: Ah, you're up early this morning.
5: Yeah, that's right, Brett. I made up my mind last week that they're not going to catch me staying in bed late anymore.
9: Is lunch ready?
8: Well, sleeping late's a bad habit, Mr.
9: Oh, yes,
8: Young.
9: Yes,
8: yes, indeed. I had an uncle once who slept so much, the only clothes he wore were his pajamas.
9: Really?
8: Yeah, why would you believe it? We had to wake him up so he wouldn't miss his own funeral.
9: Good for him. Yeah. You can bury that joke with him. Here's really my answer. This is a pip. I asked to say that last line again. Now, well, get this.
8: We had to wake him up so he wouldn't miss his own funeral.
9: Dead tired, huh?
8: Yeah, poor boy. Thinks he's a comedian.
9: Yeah. We're going to miss you around here, boy. Hey, what's wrong with you? You look worried. Is your adrenaline wearing off?
8: No, no. A few nights ago, right after I turned out the lights and crawled into bed,
9: yeah?
8: Guess what happened?
9: It got dark?
8: No. I happened to glance out the window, and guess what I saw in the sky?
9: What?
8: A shiny silver saucer flying around the moon.
9: You sure it wasn't the termites in your glasses?
8: No, sir. No, sir. It was a flying disc about 8 inches across and 30,068 feet up in the air.
9: Oh, now wait a minute.
8: Yes, it was. It was. And streaming behind the saucer was a blue flame, tinged with yellow, and the little man in the disc was wearing a bow tie with the same colors.
9: You didn't happen to see a wart on his nose, did you?
8: No, but he had two Adam's apples.
9: Well, that's in case he gets thirsty, he can make cider out of one of them. Say, you've been reading too many of those science fiction stories, you know. It could have been a pedestrian, you know. They're knocking them pretty high this season.
8: No, it was a flying saucer from Mars.
9: Well, wait a minute, they want to laugh, but we're rushing. They came all the way from Pomona to hear this now.
8: Mr. Skelton, it was a flying saucer from Mars.
9: Oh?
8: I ought to know. I saw the license plates.
9: How could you see the license plates? You're so nearsighted and beer-sighted, I might add. So nearsighted you use magnifying glasses to see your glasses.
10: What a brilliant rhyme.
9: I've been looking out this window for 5 minutes and I haven't seen... Oh, no. Hey, Fred, what do them things look like? Is that one?
8: Yeah, let me take a look.
9: There.
8: Well, bully for you, Mr. Skelton. You've spotted one.
9: Really?
8: Sure.
9: Well, maybe I better... call the police here. I'll call them and report this right away.
11: Hello?
9: Keep,
11: City
9: wait,
11: jail.
9: I have another line. Keep your eye on it. It's probably Bob Hope flying to Portland.
11: Hello?
9: Yes, hello?
11: City jail.
9: Yeah, I want to report a flying saucer.
11: Just a moment, please.
9: Please?
11: I'll connect you with the flying saucer department. Hey, Sam, here's a live one for you.
9: Hang up. Please. That's the please department. Go answer the door there, will you?
8: Why, I'm not Snoopy.
9: You're not going to be an employee either if you don't go answer the door.
8: Good heavens, it's one of them flying saucers.
9: Let's all drag our heels a little, boys. What do you say?
10: What do you mean it's a flying saucer? It's me, Fred.
9: Yeah, he's not a saucer. He looked more like a platter of gristle.
10: Very funny, Dimples.
9: Yeah, Dimples. Mm-hmm.
10: Hey, what are you doing with that telescope?
9: Well, I'm going fishing. What do you think I'm doing with it? I'm looking up in the air at flying saucers. I saw one.
10: Oh, come on. Now, you're just like everybody else. You've been watching television too much. Your eyes are muscle-bound.
9: Yeah. Hey, did you have your television set on last night?
10: Yeah.
9: How did it fit? Now, but we did see flying saucers, didn't we, Fred?
8: Yes, sir, we both saw it.
9: Yeah.
8: It made me so nervous I chewed my fingernails down to half-mast.
9: Mm-hmm. There must be some kind of diagram to go with jokes like these. Trouble with you, O'Connor, you're not keeping up with the times. Why, in a short time, we might be doing our broadcast from Mars.
10: Oh, Procter & Gamble won't kick us that far, will they?
9: No, in fact, they've been heading me the other direction.
10: You and your flying saucer.
9: All right, come over to the window. Take a look in the sky through my telescope. Go ahead.
10: Okay, I'm looking.
9: Oh, do you see it?
10: It's really something. Red, why didn't you tell me about this before?
9: O'Connor, stop pointing that telescope at that window across the street. Here, let me take a look. My, what a funny... You see, now here's... Unfortunately, ladies and gentlemen, the censor got this joke, and you won't hear it tonight. Oh, it's a Lulu, though. This would be a nice thing to get off the air with. Never get us back on, but it would get us off.
10: Hey. Look over there on that roof.
9: Yeah?
10: It's the Four Knights.
9: Yeah?
10: They must be looking for flying saucers,
9: no,
10: too.
9: No, they're just rehearsing. And me being a lip reader, I would say they were singing Wilhelmina.

0: That's what music sounded like back in 1950, Lisa.
1: Isn't that amazing?
0: It doesn't sound like what we're used to.
1: That's very difficult to sing in four parts like that. It could have been five. A barbershop quartet. I guess it's four.
0: Barbershop.
1: That's difficult to do.
0: Barbershop.
1: Barbershop. As a matter of fact. Next hour for Name That Tune, I will be talking about popular songs from the 1960s, a little bit later than these radio shows, but still a very different than today.
0: I mean, the difference between 1960 and 1970, big difference.
1: That's
0: big
1: right.
0: Difference.
1: So we'll be focusing on that next hour.
0: I can enjoy this. I like it.
1: Absolutely.
0: But I love that song. I was like, you know, kind of snap my fingers a little bit.
1: But you also realize how different it is than the music we
0: so
1: have today.
0: Different. Right, we're listening to the Red Skelton Show. Good comedy from 1950, sponsored by Tide. I told you he cleaned up his act.
1: I get it right now. It took Tide. Me a while.
0: And Dream Shampoo. I don't think that's around anymore.
1: No, but it
0: Tide,
1: sounds
0: I think
1: sounds
0: Tide's
1: good.
0: Still around.
1: I use Tide.
0: Yeah, Tide's around.
1: Don't you use Tide?
0: No, I don't think
1: what?
0: So. Tide's around.
1: Tide's
0: but,
1: the best.
0: But Dream Shampoo, I don't think so. We'll be right back.
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7: 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Plus, we're heard in 168 countries on American Forces Radio. So right now, Lisa, your voice and my voice and Mike's voice heard all over the globe. It's quite an honor to be on American Forces Radio and on all these amazing radio stations in the United States with millions of listeners and playing these great classic radio shows. We've been doing this a long time, and it's a lot of fun. I enjoy coming here and doing a five-hour show with this great team that's been together now a long time. I mean, Mike didn't start with the show. I don't know where Mike was. I mean, you weren't born yet, maybe 12 years ago.
8: I started working with you guys on the show in 2013, but I worked on other projects with you since 2008.
7: The Bible Project is how Mike and I got together.
9: When we started here, we had a producer that was part of this radio station.
7: Right. He worked at the station.
9: Right. But we're much happier.
7: He'll remain nameless.
9: We're much happier with our current producer.
7: That's for sure. Mike is literally the best. He's just the best. And he works really, really hard on this show, as does Lisa. But Mike, I know, he cleans these shows in the bubble bath. Denise told me.
9: I'm glad you didn't know that firsthand.
7: Denise told me that he takes these 16-inch discs into the bubble bath with him, Mr. Bubble, cleans them while he's taking them. This is how many times he's cleaning these shows.
9: Right.
7: Keep them clean. So we appreciate you, Mike.
8: Thank you.
7: Appreciate you. And we appreciate you, Lisa.
9: Thanks, Carl.
7: Especially when I get all six right of the movies.
9: When I do a good job choose the movies that you know.
7: Right. When
9: then
7: I miss them,
9: a fine job.
7: Not such a good job. When I get them right, terrific job.
9: Yeah, I'm going to keep working at that, Carl.
7: Please do.
9: Yeah.
7: We're listening to The Red Skelton Show and funny stuff. I mean, he was Junior the Mean Widow Kid. And then you will hear him as Willie Lump Lump. On this, he had some of the funniest characters. You know, on TV, he was really successful because he was a visual comedian. Mm-hmm. You know, Milton Berle the same way. Milton Berle always had a radio show. It was popular, but not like when he was on TV. Same thing with Red Skelton. Red Skelton's television show was, you know, number one rated at all times because he was very, very visual. All right, we're listening to this broadcast from March 26, 1950. Here's the conclusion.
10: Hey, do you see any flying saucers in the sky, Rod? Hey, maybe it's one of them rocket ships from Mars. Maybe they're going to blow up the Earth, huh?
11: Red, you mean this is it?
10: I think so, boy.
11: Well, at least we're together for our last few moments. So long, old pal. So long.
10: Oh, let's not get sickening about this. Believe me, Barrel Boy, they'd need an awful big bomb to blow you up. We're going to tear you down and put up a new studio, I think, you know. How about a game of canasta while we're waiting? Hey, probably the guy coming to turn off the lights. Since I heard about that H-bar, I haven't paid any bills. Yeah?
12: I'm a reporter from the California Daily Smog.
10: Oh?
12: Was formerly the California Sun.
10: Oh, yes, I remember. You used to come out... I remember, used to come out once a month. Yes.
12: Are you Red Skelton?
10: Well, I've never had anybody run up and say you're Red Skelton, but if I'm not, I have an awful lot of fun with his money. Me and little old Harry. Yeah, I'm Red Skelton, co-starred with Fred Astaire in the new Metro-Goldwyn-Mayer musical, Three Little Words, which I have up for the Academy Award for next year.
12: Look, I heard through the grapevine...
10: You listened to grapes?
12: That you reported seeing a flying saucer.
10: Yeah, is there anything you'd like to know?
12: Yes, there is. Where do you buy your bottled stuff?
10: You don't think I saw them saucers. You guys think I'm nuts, huh?
11: Oh, now, come on, cool off. Red, we don't think you're nuts.
10: Oh.
11: Just lie down on the couch now and tell us all about it.
10: Yeah. Look, wise guy, you come outside and I'll prove to you that there's some flying saucers around here. Now.
12: Okay, where's your saucer?
10: There it is. See, look up there, look.
11: Cut off my flab and call me skinny. There is a flying saucer up there.
10: Yeah.
11: Hey, it looks like it's going to land.
10: Yeah, it's coming down on the next street.
12: Come on, let's capture it.
10: Come on. Oh, too bad we weren't on horses. They'd have thought this was the Hop-Along Cassidy show.
11: Well, Red, we've run two blocks and we can't find where that flying disc has landed yet.
12: Yeah, we'd better give up.
10: Well, it's bound to be around here someplace. I wonder what happened to it.
11: The saucer?
10: No, the plot of this script. Look, let's split up. Let's go up through this alley here. Come on, this way, Rod.
11: Okay, come on.
10: Yeah, boy, what a ritzy neighborhood. Look, the cans have been cleaned and pressed before they throw them out. How do you like that?
11: Uh-oh.
10: What?
11: Look who's shuffling down the alley. Polly the Panhandler.
10: Yeah, old Miss Catastrophe of 1906. Get a load of that fur coat she's wearing. It looks like she won it at a skunk fight.
0: Howdy, gents.
10: Howdy, gents.
0: I see we patronize the same trash can.
10: Hey, Polly. What are you doing up this alley here?
0: Oh, I sneaked up here to cop a smoke. Do you fellas mind if I smoke?
11: Oh, of course not.
0: Well, then offer me a cigarette.
10: Hey, why are you always bumming cigarettes?
0: Well, that's because people are always stepping on their cigarette butts when they drop them, and I hate smoking them flat. I gotta have my smoke, youngster.
10: Oh.
0: If you don't offer me one, I'll just have to go back to inhaling incinerators. Say, you wouldn't happen to have a bobby pin on you, would you?
10: No.
0: I just washed my mustache, and I can't do a thing with it.
10: I like the way your mustache hangs over your mouth. It saves lipstick and hides that purple.
0: Say, did you know today's my birthday?
10: Oh, really?
0: Yeah, it's hard to realize that I'm pushing 35.
10: Don't look now, but you're pushing in the wrong direction.
0: Well, I'll admit I look old for my age.
10: Oh, yes.
0: Yeah, that's because I ain't been to a beauty parlor lately.
10: Really?
0: I kind of lost my taste for beauty parlors last time I had a permanent. I still claim the hair they returned to me wasn't mine.
11: You mean to say that isn't your own hair?
0: Heavens, no. This is a toupee I picked off a guy's head on the bus. It was just my luck to grab one with a butch haircut. Say, you wouldn't happen to have a crowbar on you, would you? My archers just fell.
10: No. Say, you're really in a bad way, aren't you?
0: Oh, how right you are. Why, when I was a silent picture star, I was the toast of the continent.
10: The toast?
0: Yeah. Now I'm just the crumb of Skid Row.
11: Tell me, Polly, have you tried to get back into pictures?
0: Oh, I'm up for a part now, yeah. They want me to play the echo for Francis, the talking mule. It's hard to get a job in pictures these days, unless you're a dog or a mule or a gorilla. You just don't stand a chance. They don't give screen tests anymore. All they want to know is your pedigree. Say, you don't happen to have any flea powder on you, do you? You see, my fur coat is scratching again.
10: No, we gotta run, Polly. Rod and I are looking for a flying saucer that landed around here.
0: Oh, say, I saw a flying saucer last night.
10: You did?
0: Yeah.
10: Did you tell the police about it?
0: No, I didn't want to disturb them.
10: Oh.
0: They were too busy booking me. Well, I gotta make tracks. I'm going to a lecture this afternoon.
10: Oh?
0: And the parole officer hates for me to be late.
10: Well, goodbye, Polly.
0: Keep in touch, youngster.
10: A lovable old character, isn't he?
11: He sure is. Hey, Red, let's split up now. If you see anything, yell.
10: Okay. See you later.
11: Hey, there's something moving in those bushes. Hey, who's in there?
10: Oh, wasn't you? I don't know.
11: Willie Lump-Lump, what are you doing in the bushes?
10: These bushes?
11: Yes.
10: I thought there was something funny. I got home and I wanted to hang my hat and coat up. So I opened the closet and I stepped in and I fell three stories.
11: You must have opened the window by mistake.
10: Mm-hmm.
11: I say you must have opened a window by mistake.
10: Well, I was never one for details, you know.
11: Did you break any bones?
10: Well, now, there's a thought. I better shake myself and see. I think I fractured my pinch bottle. I hope I cut myself. This stuff's 100% proof, you know. Sometimes they just don't come out, you know.
11: It's spilled all over the grass.
10: Yeah, it makes a nice weed killer, don't it, huh? Hey, you got a sponge? You got a sponge on you?
11: Look, pickle brain.
10: Huh?
11: I said, look, pickle brain.
10: Pickle brain.
11: Yeah.
10: Boy, that's a jelly in it, huh? Well, don't stand there. Get on your hands and knees. We'll lap this up like a dog.
11: Willie, don't you know that stuff's bad for your stomach?
10: I got news for you, fat boy. I ain't got a stomach.
11: Everybody's got a stomach.
10: Not me. I don't go in for knickknacks, you know. See, I never even had a father and mother. We were very poor, you know.
11: But if you don't have a stomach, how do you keep alive?
10: Mm-hmm.
11: I said, if you don't have a stomach, how do you keep alive?
10: You better look again.
11: I see what you mean.
10: Yeah, well, it's none of your business. I'm on a special diet. I don't need a stomach. A sponge does the job just as well.
11: You're a total loss. How can you face your wife in your condition?
10: How can anybody face her in any condition? I'm not saying she's ugly. She's rather pretty, you know, in a gruesome sort of way.
11: That's no way to talk about your wife. Can't you say something nice about her?
10: Yeah, she left town this morning.
11: Well, when will she be back?
10: Not for quite a while. Not for quite a while. You see, it was her birthday, and I gave her a trip. I sent her to the Thousand Islands. She's going to spend a week on each island.
11: Hey, look, Willie, have you seen any flying saucers lately?
10: I see plenty of them. Every time me and my wife has a fight, boy. Yeah. Why can't she throw them dishes around?
11: No, I'm not talking about flying saucers. I'm talking about ones from Mars. Have you seen any of them up in the sky lately?
10: You can't even see the sky. Taxes are so high now, Dave. You know, if you'd think with all the money they heard that they made out at Santa Anita, they'd throw out Congress and put in horses. Yeah, you know, you missed an awful lot the way I do. I walk around my hands and knees all the time. I never see the sky, you know. Look, a lot of nice kneecaps about it all.
11: I think I saw one of those flying discs land around here someplace, and I've been trying to track it down.
10: Yeah?
11: There might be some strange men in it.
10: Speaking of strange men, might be you.
11: What do you mean?
10: You don't look right to me, boy. You just don't look right. I say every time I see you, you just don't look right.
11: All right.
10: Not all right. You should do something about it because you just don't. Next case.
11: I'll go crawl back in the bushes.
10: Middle of the street there, I'm going to go take a look at it.
11: Willie, come back. That's a manhole, an open manhole.
10: I know a flying saucer when I see one.
11: Willie, are you okay?
10: Yeah, but I nearly broke my neck stepping down into this Hudson-type saucer.
11: Well, here comes Skelton. Hey, Red, we better go back around the block and pick up that newspaper man,
10: yeah,
11: or you'll think we're lying about that flying disc.
10: Hey, wait a minute. I just remembered something.
11: What?
10: Dave Rose and his orchestra is going to play Tumbling Tumbleweeds.

0: Well, if you boys aren't afraid of being left alone, I think I'll head back to the newspaper. If you find your flying disc, have the pilot call me.
1: Yeah, turn blue.
2: Yeah, you and your flying saucers. I feel like a big jerk.
1: Well, don't blame that on me. Besides, you said you saw it too.
2: Well, I didn't, but I have to humor you.
1: Oh, yeah?
2: Hey, wait, everybody.
1: What's
2: Look.
1: Better?
2: Where? What?
3: Right over there.
1: Who? See, I told you so. Look at it. Look.
0: By gosh, the flying saucer.
1: Look.
0: I've got my binoculars on it.
1: Binoculars?
3: What does it look like?
0: Well, it rather resembles a kite. Let's go take a look, but be careful.
1: Get some glue. We'll stick together.
2: There he is. There he is.
1: Where?
2: See a little midget with an enormous silver head. By golly, we laughed when Buck Rogers predicted this.
0: Hey, you, strange one. As an American citizen, I call upon you to surrender. You have landed in California, the United States of America, on the planet Earth.
1: Well, good. I thought I was at home in my backyard.
0: I order you to surrender for identification.
2: That must be Martian talk.
1: Yeah.
0: Do you surrender?
1: Yeah, you gotta catch me first.
3: He speaks English.
0: That shows how carefully they've prepared for this.
2: How are conditions on your planet?
1: Pretty lousy, kiddo. Haven't you been reading the paper?
2: How many more are there like you?
1: Oh, there's about a billion, not counting the grown-ups.
2: Well, how can your planet sustain that much life?
1: Well, it's not all life. We have a few subnormal specimens like you, you know.
0: Do you find the air down here difficult to breathe?
1: Sure, but in Los Angeles, who don't?
4: What's going on out here?
0: Be calm, madam. We've captured a Martian invader on your property.
4: What did you say it was?
1: Yeah, this is my chance to get back to Mars, I see. Yeah, right.
4: Rob, will you please tell me what's happening?
0: Yeah. O'Connor, get his flying saucer. There's a string attached to it.
4: Oh, Rod. Oh, of all the nonsense. And from grown-ups, too. Rod O'Connor, you should be ashamed of yourself. That's no flying saucer. That's Junior's kite. And as for your Martian invader, take off the Buck Rogers helmet, Junior. I know you.
1: Well, don't make such a dramatic thing out of it. I know you, too.
4: Why aren't you in bed?
0: Why did you let us think you were from another planet?
2: Yes, why did you let us make fools of ourselves?
1: Because I let you call them the way you see them.
2: Thanks for being with us, and until next Sunday...
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4: Oh, yeah. Well, of course you do. Of course you do, Lisa.
5: You know.
4: Time for this month in music history.
5: All right. So this hour, we're going back to 1974.
4: Stuck inside these...

0: Is this Wings?
1: It is.
0: Yeah?
1: Yeah.
0: Pretty good, huh?
1: And what's it called?
0: Took my Prevagen. Did you notice I didn't sing here?
1: Yes,
0: either?
1: I'm noticing you're trying so hard to not to sing.
0: It's not easy.
1: You know what? It's not
0: because,
1: easy being
0: Carl.
1: Because,
0: I mean, every fiber in my being is trying to
1: sing.
0: I'm gonna refrain till later.
1: There he goes.
0: That's not singing, though.
1: No, that's just bumping.
0: All right.
1: What is it?
0: If I ever get out of here.
1: This is Band on the Run.
0: Band on the Run.
1: Music Magazine named Band on the Run the 10th best song of the entire decade of the 1970s.
0: Really?
1: Wow. Great tune.
0: Good old Paul McCartney.
1: That's right.
0: All right. Very good, Lisa. I got it, so it's very good.
1: You got 50% of it.
0: Yeah. All right, more of Hollywood 360 after this short break.
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0: Blue Star will help you with your ringworm, Lisa.
1: Oh, well, thank you. I'm going to keep that in mind next time I need that.
0: Get rid of that ringworm.
1: Assistance.
0: I'm not sure I want to know what ringworm is. I don't think I want to know what that is. In our next hour, it's Escape, and we'll also play Name That Tune.
1: And it's all popular songs from the 1960s.
0: Oh.
1: Yes.
0: Hey,
1: so we're going back a little bit.
0: We'll be right back.
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9: NBC News Radio, I'm Scott Carr. The U.S. has begun launching strikes on Iran. U.S. Central Command says in a post on X, the strikes are a response to Tuesday night's attacks by Iran on American forces in the Middle East. CENTCOM says all the Iranian missiles were successfully intercepted. Speaking with reporters Wednesday, President Trump said Iran knows it's coming, adding it's our turn, though Trump held out hope that diplomatic efforts will prevail. Trump's not commenting on whether Dr. Anthony Fauci should face a contempt of Congress vote in the Senate. Republican Senator Rand Paul says the Homeland Security Committee will vote on a contempt resolution against Fauci next week after Fauci invoked the Fifth Amendment during a COVID-19 hearing. Trump insists he left decisions about masking and closing schools to state governors, not Fauci. The parasitic infection cyclosporiasis linked to explosive diarrhea has now spread to 45 states.
10: There have been 6,700 lab-confirmed cases so far, with the CDC saying it's investigating more than 11,000 others. The Federal Health Agency also says at least 423 people have been hospitalized, but there have been no deaths. The outbreak, which is caused by ingesting food or water that contains cyclospora bacteria, began 3 months ago. The CDC says the only states that haven't reported any cases are Maine, South Carolina, Montana, New Mexico, and Hawaii. I'm Sarah Lee Kessler.
9: The man who attacked author Salman Rushdie in 2022 has been found guilty in his federal terrorism trial in New York. Hadi Matar rushed onto a stage and stabbed Rushdie at the Chautauqua Institution. The author survived the attack but was left blind in his right eye. Matar was found guilty Wednesday of aiding a foreign terrorist group and carrying out the orders of the Iranian government. A jury in Buffalo found Matar guilty after 2 hours of deliberations. Scott Carr, NBC News Radio.
11: There's never been a better time for men to be whoever they want to be. 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
9: Temperatures continue to soar in France and Spain, increasing the threat of wildfires there that's forced large-scale evacuations. NBC's Raf Sanchez is in the Bordeaux, France area, where he says fire crews were able to stop one wildfire from advancing.
13: Evacuations have continued in this area. Another 4,000 people were ordered to evacuate, mainly from tourist sites alongside France's Atlantic coast. And pretty much every firefighter in the nation of France is involved in this fight right now.
9: He says at least six regions in Spain are on orange alert, the second highest level, as temperatures hit the triple digits Fahrenheit there.
13: They are also dealing with extreme heat as well as very, very intense winds as they fight what is now the largest fire in Spanish history.
9: He reports French President Macron is calling the wildfires totally unprecedented. Music mogul Sean Diddy Combs will get out of prison even a little earlier. The music producer's release from jail has been moved to January 24th of 2028, a month earlier than his previously expected release. Combs was sentenced to 50 months in prison after his conviction on two prostitution charges back in October of last year. DoorDash says it's building its own drone delivery service, including its own aircraft. Here's Daniel Martindale.
14: The company's robotics and autonomy team is developing a new business called DoorDash Air after receiving air carrier certification from the FAA. The service will eventually be available within the company's delivery app.
9: Looking to make a heroic start at the box office this weekend is Spider-Man Brand New Day.
15: Hi, my name is Peter Parker. I have something to tell you that's going to sound crazy.
9: It's the fourth film in the Tom Holland-led series. It's looking to make between $260 and $280 million in its first weekend in theaters. Some projections have the movie crossing the $300 million mark in North America in its first 3 days. Scott Carr, NBC News Radio.
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17: Psst. Hey, you. Yeah, you. Do you know where you are? 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So expect the unexpected.

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8: Hello, everyone. I'm Carl Amari, and this is Hollywood 360, the radio show that presents all things entertainment, including trivia contests and games, movie reviews, celebrity interviews, showbiz news, and classic radio shows. My co-host is the bodacious Lisa Wolf. In this hour, we'll present a 1950 classic radio episode of Escape starring Harry Bartell. But it's time now for Name That Tune. Lisa Wolf Cullen will play short clips from popular songs, and a Hollywood 360 listener contestant named Rick and I will try to name that tune. Right, Lisa?
9: That's right. We have Rick on the phone. He's not a doctor, but he has some medical information. Hey, Rick.
8: Hey, Rick. How are you?
10: I'm doing fine. I thank God for that for sure. During this entire COVID year, we've been kept free from that.
8: Oh, good.
9: Yes, I agree.
10: Very thankful.
8: Dr. Wolf over here thought she knew what ringworm
9: was. No, I did not think.
8: Was.
9: I just made
8: she
9: it up.
8: She said it's a digestive thing. It's not.
9: No, we've since looked it up.
8: Okay.
9: And now I remember on the athlete's foot tubes, it says like ringworm on it. For athlete's foot, you can get it on your scalp, right?
8: Rick?
9: Right, Rick?
8: Is that what it is?
10: Well, I'm not sure exactly what it comes from, but I have heard it's like a lot of times maybe on the scalp or it's some sort of like skin lesion, you know?
9: Right.
8: Very contagious.
9: So we'll stay away
8: from
9: that.
8: We'll stay away from ringworm.
10: I forgot about the contagious part.
8: Very contagious.
10: When I was a kid in grade school, I remember I heard one of the kids in school had it, and that's the first time I'd heard of it, not knowing, of course, what it was back then.
9: Well, it has a scary name, anyways.
8: Yeah, ringworm.
9: Anything with the worm in it
8: is
9: not
8: scary.
9: Good.
8: Yeah.
9: Well, we're going to move to something that's not scary.
8: Right.
9: We're going to talk about some popular songs from the 1960s.
8: Okay.
9: And we're just going to go back a few years to a nice softer sound. And when you know the song title, guys, just shout it out. We'll go from there. All right. This first song was released in 1965.
10: I got you, babe.
9: There it is.
8: All right.
9: I got you, babe. That's Sonny and Cher, written by Sonny Bono. This is from their first album called
8: Look
9: at Us.
8: I think for Halloween, we should be Sonny and Cher.
9: I'm in. I am in.
8: Yeah.
9: I mean, to be Cher would be a dream, so I'm good with that.
8: Okay.
9: Great song. Good job, Rick. Next one is another song that was also released, 1965. Come on, Rick.
8: Respect.
9: That's
8: respect.
9: It.
8: R-E-S-P-E-C-T.
9: That's right.
8: I got it.
9: Well, at least you're not singing, so that's good. So this was written and originally recorded by Otis Redding, but released in 1965 by?
8: This is Aretha Franklin.
9: Exactly. She won 2 Grammy Awards in 1968.
8: There's a movie coming out about her.
9: That's exactly right. Look, this was an anthem for the feminist movement in the early 70s.
8: Right.
9: All right.
10: Their song sounds familiar to me, you know, here or there, that you played over the weeks and stuff when you have the name of... Because I listen every week to your show.
8: Oh, thanks,
10: but,
8: Rick.
10: I usually can't come up with most of them. Now, when you did the Beach Boys thing, that would have been exact for every song. That's been my favorite group.
9: All right. Well, in light of that information, let's go to the next song.
8: Okay. Beach Boys.
9: What's it called?
10: Good Vibration.
9: There it is.
8: All right.
9: Rick, that was so funny that you said the Beach Boys. Our next song was already going to be the Beach Boys. This is Good Vibrations, and this was composed by Brian Wilson. Lyrics, Mike Love, released in October of 1966.
8: I'm very proud of myself. I've refrained from singing all of these songs.
9: Mostly.
8: And I know all these songs.
9: Mostly.
8: You know?
9: But I am afraid once we get to later in the evening, and you may just let your guard down. We'll see how it goes.
8: So far, so good, though. refrain from singing.
9: It's a great song.
8: Yeah.
9: All right. This was recorded in 1967.

0: Rip Carl's eyes are closed. He's working really hard.
1: Laughing and running, hey, hey. Skipping and jumping.
0: Anything?
1: In the misty morning fog.
0: There's got to be a time limit on this.
1: A heart's thumping in you.
2: Brown Eyed Girl.
1: A brown eyed girl.
0: In the nick of time. Brown Eyed Girl is right. Written by.
3: Wow.
0: This is Van Morrison. Recorded in 67. Number 10 on the charts. Great song.
3: I'll say.
0: Well, Rick, you were a great player, and you did a fantastic job with Name That Tune.
3: Yeah, Rick. Terrific
0: it's
3: job.
0: It's great to have you call in.
4: I kind of appreciate the kindness that y'all have to the callers that whether they can actually win or not, they actually win the prize anyway.
0: That's
2: very nice of you.
0: We try to take away the competition and just make it all for fun. So that's
2: right.
0: Our goal. So I'm glad that
2: that was my idea, not Lisa.
0: She was like,
2: you know, fight it out. like be a gladiator. And I'm like, no, let's be nice to the listeners.
0: Do you believe that one, Rick?
2: Let's be nice, Lisa.
4: I'll be neutral on that. I was going to mention my favorite Beach Boys song ever. It's quintessential. It's Keep an Eye on Summer. And I mentioned that kind of interesting. It was only an album cut, I think, on the album Shutdown number 2. But it's a quintessential song. And when Brian Wilson started making songs on his own, he actually recorded his own version of it, so he probably liked it at least as much as I did, maybe.
2: I got to listen to that song.
0: Yeah,
2: all right, we've got to run, but thanks, Rick. Appreciate you.
4: Sure.
2: You've got a four
0: Rick.
2: CD
0: Thank
2: set
0: you.
2: Coming your way of the Twilight Zone. Stick around. Escape is up next.
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2: 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Radio's greatest series of high adventure was Escape. 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It was just like Suspense, but it didn't have the star power, didn't have the Hollywood celebrities starring in it, but it was every bit as good as Suspense other than that. We have a broadcast for you now called The Red Mark, and it stars Harry Bartell. It has a great cast. William Conrad's in this, and Junius Matthews, and just a bunch of great actors. Let's tune this in. Good episode now from 1950 from Escape.
10: Tired of the everyday routine? 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
10: Tonight, we escape to the prison island of New Caledonia and to the murderous conflict between one of the prisoners and the monstrous Monsieur Deneux, official executioner, as John Russell tells it in his terrifying story, The Red Mark. We breathe in, breathe out, inhale and exhale, and we are therefore considered officially as living. Privately, however, and always with a snarl deep in our throats, we call ourselves the living dead. We sleep without resting, wake without desire, eat without pleasure, and work without hope. Some of us work in the mines, some in the copra sheds. I myself am a barber, but all of us wear the same straw sandals and the same rough canvas jackets, and we are never allowed to forget that this is the penal colony of New Caledonia, that we are convicts, and that France is on the other side of the world.
12: Hello, Dumas.
10: What? I'll be sure. You startled me. I didn't hear you come in.
12: You were daydreaming.
10: Ah, you know how it is.
12: I know how it is for you. But, Dumas, for me, the dreams are at an end. My life as a convict is at an end.
10: You have your ticket home?
12: Of course I have my ticket. I've only 8 more days to go.
10: Ah, 8 days.
12: 3 weeks on the ship, and then France. Freedom, wine, music, the theater.
10: Shut up!
12: Oh, sorry, Dumas.
10: You are my friend, my very good friend, but don't talk to me about France.
12: I'm really sorry.
10: You're leaving in 8 days, but I will be here for 13 more years.
12: I know.
10: I assume you wish to be shaved?
12: If you'd be so kind.
10: Be seated.
12: Uh-oh. Dumas, look.
10: What?
12: Out the window there, coming across the compound.
10: Ah, yes. Monsieur Deneux and his ugly little assistant bomb beast. The vultures.
12: That's no matter for concern. If one has a prison, one must have an executioner. Careful with that soap.
10: Monsieur Deneux is neither flesh nor fowl, neither a convict nor an official master of the guillotine. He's a dog, a pig.
12: But such easy work if one has a strong stomach. For merely pulling the cord on the guillotine only 3 or 4 times a year, he's permitted a house of his own, even a wife.
10: He's a corpse who should be buried with a stake through his heart. I hate him.
12: Oh, ignore him. He's nothing, an old bag of bones.
10: He's the devil himself.
12: Devil, huh? Dumas, if he were the devil, he would not be the stupid fool that he is. Ignore him, I tell you. I do.
10: Ignore him, huh? It can't be done.
12: Careful with that razor.
10: Oh, I'm sorry.
12: Are you trying to become an executioner yourself?
10: Bichot, there's something you know about Monsieur Deneau. Tell me what it is.
12: Look, Dumas. You will say nothing until next week, until I've sailed?
10: Nothing, I swear it.
12: All right, I trust you. You know his wife, of course.
10: You mean that little girl?
12: Yes, from the fishing village down the coast. Zélie, her name is.
10: Well, what about her?
12: Do you not agree that she's beautiful?
10: That marriage is a sacrilege.
12: True. But you can't blame her. Monsieur Deneux bought her from her family.
10: It's disgusting.
12: Of course. But is she not beautiful?
10: I don't pretend to be a judge of these things.
12: You know she is.
10: Well, what about her?
12: You ask, do I have my tickets to France? Yes. Yes, but not just one. More than that, I have 2 tickets.
10: 2?
12: Zélie is going with me.
10: Oh, be sure you're out of your mind.
12: No. But I would be if I left here without her.
10: But can you not imagine what that man will do to you?
12: He will do nothing because he knows nothing. He's a stupid fool.
10: Oh, but my friend, you're young and you've forgotten France, Paris, the world outside is full of beautiful women. It's foolish to run this risk for Zélie when there will be others waiting
12: for
10: you.
12: But Dumas, I love her.
10: You love her?
12: And she loves me. I'll try to make her happy, make her forget. She's never been happy, Dumai. And she's a girl who ought to be very, very happy all the time. Now, if your hand is steady again, get on with my shave, will you?
10: I saw that my little friend Bijot was in dead earnest. Right or wrong, foolish as he might be, he meant every word he'd said. And suddenly, I realized how much alike they were, he and Zelie, the child bride of the executioner. They were both small and slim, with lively eyes and mouths that were quick with laughter. Why, they even looked alike. Across the compound, Danou was talking with his jackal of a servant as they promenaded. A gaunt, black-garbed monster. He was the only convict among us who never wore the shapeless gray canvas clothes. I glanced at the two of them now and then as I went on shaving Bijot, wondering what they talked about, what they dared to talk about in the bright, clean light of the sun, that hideous pair of devils.
13: Master?
14: What is it, Bombis?
13: The little one who smiles too often, Bijot.
14: What about him?
13: In the barber's there. He's being shaved.
14: Do you assume the fact to be of some interest to me?
13: I only mentioned it.
14: Hardly necessary. I was already aware the Bijot was there in the barber's hut being shaved.
13: I'm sorry, Master.
14: In fact, I am aware of several things that stupid little Bijot thinks are secrets. Being shaved, is he? We have a blade that could give him a closer shave. Bombies?
13: Oh, yes, Master. So close that he would never need another one.
14: An interesting idea. Very interesting. I think Bijot has made rather a serious error in not realizing my cleverness. A mistake that may very well prove fatal. Zelie. Your husband, my little one, your old, old husband. You were expecting someone else, perhaps?
15: No, of course not. But you're home early.
14: Did I surprise you?
15: Well, I...
14: I enjoy surprising you, my dear. Do you mind?
15: No, but dinner won't be ready for another hour yet. I'll start it at once.
14: An hour? What is an hour when we have a lifetime together? Zelie?
15: Yes, sir.
14: Even though I'm an old man, old enough to be your father, you do not answer me.
15: I don't consider you old, sir.
14: Thank you. Then we will have many more years together. No?
15: But of course, sir.
14: And we must make good use of those years. We must do things, eh?
15: Anything you wish.
14: Then why not begin with a small trip up the coast? I can easily get permission.
15: Whatever you say.
14: Good. Then we shall leave the first of next week.
15: Next week?
14: Yes, my dear. Why not?
15: But next week, 8 days from now, the boat stops here.
14: Really? I had forgotten about it. But what could that possibly have to do with us?
15: Well, letters. There may be letters for you from France. And your papers. You know how you love your papers.
14: Ah, you were so considerate of my welfare, Zelie.
15: Try to be, sir.
14: You must love me very much. I said, you must love me very much.
15: Oh, of course.
14: Say it.
15: What?
14: Say that you love me very much.
15: I love you very much, sir.
14: Pretty. But so unfortunate, you must always address me as sir. It's much too formal.
15: It means nothing. It's only a habit.
14: We must do something about that habit. I'm going out while you prepare dinner, Zelie. I must see Bombiste about a little matter.
15: You'll be back soon?
14: But of course. How could I bear to be away from you? Not to see you or touch you for even one single night. Goodbye, Zelie. Bombiste?
13: Yes. Yes, Master.
14: Bombiste, are you aware that we have Not worked in some time?
13: True. Not for a long time.
14: Too long, eh, Brown Beast?
13: Oh, yes, Master. Much too long.
14: Brown Beast, in view of that treaty between the government and the jungle tribes, the prison officials might be very displeased if a native should be murdered.
13: But of course, the officials are leaning over backward to avoid trouble.
14: And what do you think would happen to a man who murdered a native?
13: Chunk. Surgery.
14: Precisely.
13: Has somebody killed a Canuck?
14: No, at least not yet.
13: Not yet?
14: Brown Beast, do you happen to know where our little friend sleeps at night?
13: Huh?
14: The handsome Bijo?
13: I think it is in barrack number 12.
14: Could you find his bed in the dark?
13: Yes, Master, but if it is a matter of slipping a knife between his ribs, there are much better places than the barracks. Why not in the jungle, where it may seem that a native...
14: Please, Brown Beast.
13: Oh, I'm sorry, Master.
14: You are not going to slip a knife between Bijou's ribs. In fact, my little Brown Beast, quite the contrary.
2: All right. This is Escape with the Red Mark from 1950, February 21st. Some great talent in this episode. Paul Freed.

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2: All right, Lisa Wolf, this is Hollywood 360. We're broadcasting here on nearly 100 radio stations from Los Angeles to Maine. I learned that Maine is the furthest east state. Normally you say L.A. to New York, but I was told that Maine is further east than New York. Now, if I'm wrong, please let me know, listeners on the East Coast. They would know, I would think.
3: Or right? Anybody who could look at a map.
2: What? No, you know. It's like, you know,
3: so you have to live in the United States in Maine to know. Otherwise, you would know that,
2: you know,
3: answer.
2: Remember when we didn't have navigation systems
3: or
2: Wave and stuff like that?
3: Wait, I had a map in my car.
2: Listen, I had a Rand McNally map. I didn't know how to use it or read it.
3: I used to buy maps at the gas station.
2: Yeah. It was in my car, but I never used it.
3: Kept them in my car. Oh,
2: I
3: did. I've
2: never been able to take that thing and just open it up and be like, okay, I'm here.
3: And look at the map and figure out where to go.
2: I would just keep driving.
3: Carl,
2: and I'd be like,
3: this is
2: eventually I'll find some place.
3: So the first time I met you was 2008.
2: Yeah, you were late.
3: Was there? I
2: driving
3: wasn't late.
2: To my studio.
3: I wasn't late. I just was lost.
2: Yeah.
3: That is one of my bad points. I'm always lost. I drive
2: really?
3: And I'm lost. Without a navigation system, I'm dead in the water.
2: Are you?
3: I have no sense of direction. I have a lot of things, and that's just
2: you're
3: not one of them.
2: Wrong way Corrigan, as
3: yep.
2: they say.
3: If there's a wrong way to turn, that's me.
2: All right. Well, we have to listen to Escape. Otherwise, we're going to run out of time. So the conclusion now to the red mark on Escape.
4: Wake up, Dumai. Quiet.
5: What?
4: It's
5: Bijou. Bijou? What do you want? Why are you awake?
4: Dumai, something has happened. I'm not sure what it is.
5: Oh, what do you mean?
4: I awoke a moment ago. Some sound, I think. Dumai, I have something here to show you.
5: What is it, Bijou?
4: Wait. Let me strike a match. Look.
6: He was holding a convict's jacket in his hands, made of gray cotton canvas. The number on the pocket was 2232, Bijou's own number. And the whole front of the jacket was splattered with bright red blood.

0: The brief time before the match flared and went out seemed like minutes. I grabbed Bijou by the arm and lay still listening in the darkness, straining to hear whether anyone else may have been awakened. There was no sound. The other men slept on.
1: Here, to my sandals. Feel them, they're wet.
0: Yes.
1: They've been worn outside somewhere within the last hour. And, Dumai, my knife has blood on it, too.
0: Bijou, tell me quickly, where have you been? What have you done?
1: Nothing. I've been asleep.
0: You've not been out of the barrack?
1: No, I swear it. Dumai, what is this? What does it mean?
0: Bijou, I think it means that someone is more clever than you. Wait.
1: What is it?
0: The prison dogs. Listen.
1: Yes. They're coming this way. Dumai, are they after me?
0: Who else?
1: But what am I going to do?
0: Well, first we must dispose of these bloody clothes. In the jungle, I think.
1: We? You're going to help me?
0: Well, of course, my friend. Come, I have a plan. Quietly now, Bijou. And quickly. We threaded our way among the sleeping convicts to the rear of the barracks. Near the back door, I saw a pair of old worn rope sandals. I grabbed them and took them with me. And then we raced across the hard-beaten earth of the compound, cursing the bright moon overhead, and plunged into the black thicket of liana and mangrove and fern, into the jungle. For half an hour or more, we smashed our way through the soggy tangle of undergrowth, crashing into trees, tripping into vines and roots, sprawling full length on the swampy loam. But always we staggered to our feet again and ran on and on and on.
2: Dumai, where is... where's that stream?
0: We must be very close now. I saw it here somewhere last spring.
2: But this is not last spring.
0: Well, streams do not move about. Keep on.
2: We'll never find it in this darkness.
0: There will be a path of moonlight. The trees are open above the stream. No, Bijou, go on.
2: But Dumai...
0: it's no time to stop now.
2: Wait. Listen. I think the dogs are closer.
0: No, but they soon will be. Come on.
2: Dumai, we must find that stream.
0: And then minutes later, we did find it. Dead tired and dripping with sweat from the steaming heat of the tropic night, we stumbled over a low hummock and saw the blazing white path of moonlight ahead of us, almost at our feet. We slid down the shallow bank, dropped to our knees, and then all our brave hopes died out of us.
2: Dumai, the stream is dry.
0: Be sure, I tell you, last spring it was a torrent. It filled these banks so high, higher than my head.
2: It's dry. Not a trickle. Listen, they're coming closer. Run, Dumai. Run while you still can.
0: No. Look, I brought another pair of sandals from the barrack. Here, put them on. The dogs will not have the scent of this pair. Quickly now.
2: You put on those sandals. Then circle back to the barrack. They'll never know you left. I can run no farther. I'll wait for them here.
0: Be sure I cannot leave you here to...
2: Don't be a fool. Put on those sandals. Hurry now before it's too late. And later there's something I'd like for you to do for me. Here. The tickets to France. Give them to Zilly. Help her get away from him.
0: If only there was some way to kill him.
2: It would mean nothing. Tell her to go to the André Marins in Lyon. They will take care of her. Go now.
0: All right. Is there nothing else
2: that... Thank you, no.
0: Then goodbye, Bijou.
2: Goodbye, my friend. Tell her I love her very much.
0: Being a convict, I was, of course, not permitted to attend the trial of my friend Bijou for the murder of a native. There were two convicts present, however. Two star witnesses who palmed the Bible reverently and swore to having seen Bijou commit the murder. Two demons from hell, Monsieur Deneau and Bombiste. The trial was over in less than 2 hours. The verdict was not surprising. The sentence, inevitable.
3: Convict Bijou, you will rise and face the council. Have you anything more to say in your defense?
4: Nothing I haven't said before. I'm innocent. I've killed no one.
3: Then this council of the penal colony of New Caledonia, sitting as a special court of the Republic of France, finds you guilty as charged. As commandant of this prison, I order you to be taken to the compound of the camp at daybreak of the second morning following. And there, in the presence of your fellow convicts, to be guillotined.
0: The night before the execution, I stood outside Bijot's cell, rolled cigarettes, and handed them to him through the barred window. The guard dozed somewhere on the other side of the hut. After all, my friend was to die in the morning. No one could escape from this place. And there was no reason for caution.
1: Tell me, Dumai. Silly, how did she take it? Is she all right?
0: I could only see her for a moment. It was dangerous. I gave her the tickets, but she says she will not leave you.
1: It's I who will be leaving in the morning at daybreak. Does she expect a miracle?
0: Probably, because she is in love with you. She's very upset, of course, nearly out of her mind.
1: Poor little Sally. I hope it goes well with her in France.
0: Bijot, is there nothing at all I can do for you?
1: Nothing. The Republic has been very thoughtful in all the details. Even a bottle of red wine with my last meal. Oh, the vintage was atrocious.
0: Bijot.
1: And look, they've even left me the black hood, which I wear to the guillotine. I suppose I'm to make sure of the size or get used to wearing it or something.
0: My friend, would you like for me to send for the priest?
1: He was here, but I sent him away. I thought he would need a good night's sleep, since he's supposed to accompany me in my ordeal. Oh, not, of course, to the extent of getting his head cut off, you understand.
0: But Bijot, how can you make jokes about a thing like this?
1: My friend, how can I do anything else? The game is over. Should I pound my head on the wall and scream like a madman?
0: Shh. Quiet. Someone is coming.
5: Bijot, are you there?
0: It is Zélie.
1: What?
0: Zélie! Over here.
5: Who is it?
0: Dumai. Come. Here by the wall.
5: Monsieur Dumai, we must not waste time.
1: Zélie, go away from here quickly before they find you.
5: Be quiet, dear. Here, the key to his cell. Let him out. The guard's asleep.
0: Where did you get this?
5: From my husband, after he went to sleep. Hurry, please.
0: But it will help nothing, only cause trouble for you.
5: There is no time to argue. Hurry.
0: I took the key and slipped around to the entrance of the hut. The fat guard dozed in a chair with his hands folded on his paunch. I moved past him, tiptoed to the door of Bijot's cell, fitted the key in the lock. I held my breath, but nothing stirred. Bijot came out of the cell without a word. We slipped past the guard and met Zélie by the wall of the hut. The three of us skirted the moonlit compound with a grim black shadow of the guillotine in the center of it. And without raising any alarm, we finally reached the edge of the jungle. Zélie clung with a desperate grip to Bijot's hand and wept sometimes. But gradually it became clear to all of us that there was no answer, no escape. Bijot might swim to the ship lying in the harbor, but with a prisoner at large, it was sure to be searched before it sailed. The coast in either direction was too well guarded, and that left only the jungle and the hills beyond. Hills swarming with savages who were quite aware that the head of an escaped convict delivered to the commandant was good for a bolt of bright red calico. But in our despair, the jungle seemed to offer at least some forlorn hope. And so it was decided. Bijot would try to reach the western side of the island, and from there Australia, while Zélie would sail on the ship when it left in the morning and wait for word in Lyon. One thing was fortunate. She had brought the clothes Bijot had planned to wear to France. We could leave his convict garb in his cell and stop any trail. This time there would be no dogs. 3 hours before dawn, after a long kiss for Zélie and a hand grip for me, Bijot turned and struck into the jungle. And Zélie broke into tears.
5: He has no chance. The natives are bound to find him and kill him, Monsieur Dumai. You know he has no chance.
0: Oh, he's very clever, Zélie, and brave. Of course there's a chance.
5: I think he knows they'll kill him. I think he's only being kind to me.
0: You're only speaking foolishness. You must be brave, too, you know.
5: Brave? I could do anything for Bijot, except lose him.
0: Well, you're likely to do that if we stay here any longer. It's too near dawn now, and we have to take those clothes back to the cell. You must go home and be ready to slip aboard the boat.
5: Only a few days ago, I was so happy. For the very first time in my life, Monsieur, we were going away on that boat, little Bijot and I. And now, Monsieur Dumai, I cannot go on living without him. I cannot bear to live without him.

0: As was the custom in those days, we knelt bareheaded, over 400 of us, on the hard-packed dirt of the compound facing the guillotine. The morning sun burst suddenly over the eastern rim of the sea, its blood-red color fitting for the business at hand. The commandant of the prison stood only a few yards from me, and just beyond him, fussing over their hideous machine, those two vultures of evil, Monsieur Dunou and Bombiste. The stage was set. The audience was ready. And only I knew that the star actor would not make an appearance.
1: Is everything in readiness, Monsieur Dunou?
2: Quite in readiness, Monsieur le Commandant.
1: Very well. Bring out the prisoner.
0: I looked toward the cell hut and waited, keeping my face as blank as all those around me. And then a priest and a guard stepped out of the hut and came toward us, and walking between them, wearing the gray convict's uniform and the black hood of the condemned, was my little friend Bijot. One moment of shock, and then I suddenly understood his apparent agreement with our plans a few hours earlier. He had reasoned that by this time Zélie should be aboard the ship that had waited only for the tide to sail. She would not know of the execution for months, a year or more perhaps. And by then she would be settled safely in France. And so Bijot had come back to face his death.
2: Bombiste, place the condemned prisoner on the rack.
3: Yes, master.
0: Of all of us in the compound that morning, the man who was to die seemed the least afraid and the least concerned of any. Though the hideous black hood covered his face and head to the shoulders, no hood nor prison clothes could hide the almost jaunty swagger of his walk. That swagger spoke a reproof to the justice of the prison court, sneered at the blood-stained evil soul of Dunou, and gave courage and hope to us who knelt on the ground.
2: I am ready to proceed, Monsieur le Commandant. Is it your order that this prisoner be executed?
1: It is. Proceed, Monsieur Dunou.
2: Bombiste, raise the knife. I think to the very top.
3: To the top, master.
0: The eyes of all of us, officials and convicts alike, followed the heavy blade moving slowly up the guides. Fascinated, some of us snarled or cursed. Some of us trembled. But only Monsieur Dunou smiled to himself. So intent was my gaze that I hardly noticed the native who pushed past me carrying a leaf-wrapped bundle and walked up to the commandant.
1: Here, what is this? What are you doing here?
4: We bring him one fella head. Allah semi, you give him one piece calico.
1: We've had no escape here. Long time fella here, no chop-chop bush.
4: Allah semi, bring him one fella head. You look.
0: Monsieur Dunou, holding the release cord of the guillotine in his hand, smiling still, had not noticed. The native fumbled with his package and suddenly, out rolled a human head. One that was impossible to mistake.
5: You! But this is the head of the convict, Bijot.
0: Then who in the name of heaven was the prisoner on the rack?
5: Monsieur Dunou, stop! No, stop! Monsieur, that was not Bijot. Here is his head. Look!
6: Not Bijot.
5: Who is it you have killed? Pull off the hood and see.
6: No. No, I'm afraid.
5: Monsieur Dunou, remove that hood.
0: And then, suddenly, I knew. It was not necessary for me to see who Monsieur Dunou had executed. Little Zélie had taken the place of Bijot on the guillotine, and now had joined him in death.
7: Escape is produced and directed by William N. Robeson. Tonight we have presented The Red Mark by John Russell, freely adapted for radio by Les Crutchfield and Manny Grotnick. Featured in the cast were Bill Conrad as Dumais, Harry Bartell as Bijot, Will Gere as Monsieur Dunou, Barbara Whiting as Zellie, Junius Matthews as Bombiste, and Paul Frees as the Commandant. Special music was arranged and conducted by Del Castillo. Next week, we escape with one of the most famous stories of the First World War, Robert Buckner's classic and unforgettable tale, The Man Who Won the War. Goodbye then, until this same time next week, when once again we offer you Escape. Bing Crosby's got a wonderful lineup of guests on his CBS show this Wednesday. Tomorrow night on most of these same CBS stations, it'll be the Firehouse Five, plus two, plus three Andrews sisters, plus Derbingle himself. Be listening, won't you? Now stay tuned for the latest adventures of Philip Marlowe, which follow immediately over most of these same stations. This is CBS, the Columbia Broadcasting System.
8: Nice lineup. You had Escape and then Philip Marlowe.
9: Right.
8: It was a good hour of listening there on the CBS radio network. Hope you enjoyed the red mark on Escape from February 21st, 1950, starring William Conrad, along with Harry Bartell, also in that cast, Paul Frees. And he was always cold, you know, around him. You know what I mean? You get it?
9: There we go.
8: Paul Frees.
9: Freeze? Yeah. What? Cold?
8: Anyway,
9: hmm?
8: Time for this month in music history.
9: All right, so we're going back to 1975.
8: This Captain and Tennille?
9: It is. You always say Captain and Tennille. It never is. This time it is.
8: Love will keep us together.
9: That's right.
8: Captain and Tennille.
9: That's right. So this song was originally written by Neil Sedaka, but it launched Captain Tennille to the top of the charts in 1975. They earned a Grammy nomination for the Song of the Year.
8: Remember watching their show, the Captain and Tennille show?
9: I sure do.
8: That was a great show. I liked it. Did you like it?
9: Not as much as like Sonny and Cher and
8: Donnie
9: and Marie.
8: Yeah, but it was really good, though.
9: But it was good.
8: They had great guest stars,
9: yep.
8: And they would sing and... You know, and I think they were married in real life, right? Captain and Tennille?
9: The captain, I think so.
8: I think they were. He used to wear like
9: the captain's hat.
8: The hat.
9: The white hat.
8: And he would be playing the piano and
9: right.
8: She's singing.
9: Yeah.
8: I liked it.
9: I liked that kind of show. That was kind of variety.
8: You don't see anything like that on TV anymore.
9: No,
8: there's nothing
9: don't.
8: Like that on television
9: no,
8: anymore.
9: No, there isn't. Well,
8: you know?
9: There you go. That's a great idea.
8: There we go.
9: You can find somebody like the captain and
8: Lisa,
9: Tennille.
8: You're a genius. You're an absolute genius.
9: Unless you're asking about ringworm, and then I don't know what you're talking about.
8: It's a digestive, syndrome.
9: I just made that up.
8: Yeah, you believed it when you said it. You said it with conviction. You said it with conviction.
9: Sometimes you have to just go with it.
8: You were like, you know, yeah, it's a digestive disorder.
9: I was like, honestly, okay. I know why I said that. I was thinking of tapeworm, not ringworm.
8: Oh, okay.
9: I think my dog had ringworm. That's a real thing for dogs.
8: Really?
9: But tapeworm is different.
8: Yeah.
9: I got it now. I'm clear.
8: It's like the Three Stooges. I have a tapeworm. You got burnt toast and a rotten egg? Why? Well, because I got a tapeworm and it's good enough for it. Yeah? Remember that?
9: Mm-hmm.
8: Three Stooges. Come on, Lisa.
9: I did watch the Three Stooges.
8: The Three Stooges.
9: But it's been a really long time.
8: Yeah, Stooges are the best. Nothing better than the Three Stooges. All right, more of Hollywood 360 after this short break.
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8: Well, you know what, Lisa? 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Not all of them were for adults. You know, there's a lot of kids shows that were adult, Western shows. But the one we're going to listen to in our next hour definitely was for adults, called Fort Laramie. And it starred Raymond Burr, who, of course, played Ironside and also Perry Mason and a lot of other things on television and in the movies. So that's coming your way in our next hour. Plus, we'll play Quote This.
9: That's right. And I've got some very famous movie quotes, and your job is to tell me what movie it is from.
8: We'll be right back.
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16: NBC News Radio, I'm Scott Carr. The U.S. has begun launching strikes on Iran. U.S. Central Command says in a post on X, the strikes are a response to Tuesday night's attacks by Iran on American forces in the Middle East. CENTCOM says all the Iranian missiles were successfully intercepted. Speaking with reporters Wednesday, President Trump said Iran knows it's coming, adding it's our turn, though Trump held out hope that diplomatic efforts will prevail. Trump's not commenting on whether Dr. Anthony Fauci should face a contempt of Congress vote in the Senate. Republican Senator Rand Paul says the Homeland Security Committee will vote on a contempt resolution against Fauci next week after Fauci invoked the Fifth Amendment during a COVID-19 hearing. Trump insists he left decisions about masking and closing schools to state governors, not Fauci. The parasitic infection cyclosporiasis linked to explosive diarrhea has now spread to 45 states.
17: There have been 6,700 lab-confirmed cases so far, with the CDC saying it's investigating more than 11,000 others. The Federal Health Agency also says at least 423 people have been hospitalized, but there have been no deaths. The outbreak, which is caused by ingesting food or water that contains cyclosporine bacteria, began 3 months ago. The CDC says the only states that haven't reported any cases are Maine, South Carolina, Montana, New Mexico, and Hawaii. I'm Sarah Lee Kessler.
16: The man who attacked author Salman Rushdie in 2022 has been found guilty in his federal terrorism trial in New York. Hadi Matar rushed onto a stage and stabbed Rushdie at the Chautauqua Institution. The author survived the attack but was left blind in his right eye. Matar was found guilty Wednesday of aiding a foreign terrorist group and carrying out the orders of the Iranian government. A jury in Buffalo found Matar guilty after 2 hours of deliberations. Scott Carr, NBC News Radio.
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16: Temperatures continue to soar in France and Spain, increasing the threat of wildfires there that's forced large-scale evacuations. NBC's Raf Sanchez is in the Bordeaux, France area, where he says fire crews were able to stop one wildfire from advancing.
21: Evacuations have continued in this area. Another 4,000 people were ordered to evacuate, mainly from tourist sites alongside France's Atlantic coast. And pretty much every firefighter in the nation of France is involved in this fight right now.
16: He says at least six regions in Spain are on orange alert, the second highest level, as temperatures hit the triple digits Fahrenheit there.
21: They are also dealing with extreme heat as well as very, very intense winds as they fight what is now the largest fire in Spanish history.
16: He reports French President Macron is calling the wildfires totally unprecedented. Music mogul Sean Diddy Combs will get out of prison even a little earlier. The music producer's release from jail has been moved to January 24th of 2028, a month earlier than his previously expected release. Combs was sentenced to 50 months in prison after his conviction on two prostitution charges back in October of last year. DoorDash says it's building its own drone delivery service, including its own aircraft. Here's Daniel Martindale.
22: The company's robotics and autonomy team is developing a new business called DoorDash Air after receiving air carrier certification from the FAA. The service will eventually be available within the company's delivery app.
16: Looking to make a heroic start at the box office this weekend is Spider-Man Brand New Day.
23: Hi, my name is Peter Parker. I have something to tell you that's going to sound crazy.
16: It's the fourth film in the Tom Holland-led series. It's looking to make between $260 and $280 million in its first weekend in theaters. Some projections have the movie crossing the $300 million mark in North America in its first 3 days. Scott Carr, NBC News Radio.
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0: Football coaches and players charge over an alleged hazing at a high school. Wait to hear this story. In the meantime, there's been a volcanic eruption where, I'm going to tell you, I'm Kate Delaney. But first to the top, we swing into the rundown. The beginning of America Tonight. Let's start with Iran. The U.S. just completed a heavy wave of strikes on Iran. So they hit dozens of targets in a heavy wave, according to CENTCOM. Here's a little bit of the specifics there. The assets struck dozens of Islamic Revolutionary Guard Corps targets there, including military command centers, missile and drone facilities, coastal surveillance and defense sites, maritime capabilities. The strikes were aimed to further diminish the threats posed by Iran and any of its proxies to American forces, commercial shipping, and neighboring Gulf countries. And that was just a short while ago. And the U.S. said that they were going to do these retaliatory strikes. This happened Wednesday night in the wake of Tuesday night's surprise attack on U.S. forces. I know you're not surprised, right? Of course, there was going to be a response. During Tuesday's White House meeting, President Trump and Israeli Prime Minister Netanyahu discussed multiple options for how to prevent Iran from developing a nuclear weapon, including militarily, diplomatic, and economic pressure options. Netanyahu did not express, apparently, to the president a preference for which option to take when asked if he preferred the military route or not, because there's been so much discussion about that. Meanwhile, we move to the Hill. Fox News anchor Laura Ingraham was right behind Anthony Fauci, who was testifying during a Capitol Hill hearing on Wednesday. Republican Senator Bernie Moreno used her as an example during the hearing as a person who was shamed over what they said about COVID-19. Fauci, who led the U.S. government response to COVID-19, as you all know, during the pandemic, appeared after being subpoenaed by Senator Rand Paul and invoked his Fifth Amendment right. Take a listen.
1: Although it pains me to do so, because of the respect I have for the legislative branch of government and my decades-long record of cooperating with Congress, under the advice of my attorneys, I will invoke my right under the Fifth Amendment of the Constitution to refrain from answering your questions. Thank you.
2: Dr. Fauci, can you just turn around and look at the people behind you? You're not willing to do that? Look at the people who were absolutely shamed for saying what we know now to be the truth. You can't even look at them?
0: Yeah. And a lot of that hearing went on the same way, although there were plenty of Democratic questioners, senators, who defended Anthony Fauci. Republican senators vowed to vote next week on holding Fauci in contempt of Congress after he declined to answer the barrage of questions. And of course, you all know, again, the former director of the National Institute of Allergy and Infectious Diseases, and he repeatedly kept invoking the Fifth Amendment. And he said, as you heard there, that he couldn't answer the questions under the advice of his attorneys. Paul has long accused Fauci of deceiving Americans about the origins of the COVID-19 pandemic. We'll see where it goes from there. But for some people, that was a surprise. We knew he was coming up, but then all of a sudden, the day was upon us. All right, speaking of the day being upon us, it is that time of the month when, if you count the weeks ahead, that the Fed is going to make an announcement as to whether or not they're going to raise or cut interest rates. But they decided to hold the rates steady. Here is the new Federal Reserve Chair, Kevin Warsh, on the no rate cuts.
3: Today, as you know, our committee decided to vote by a 9-3 vote to maintain the target range for the federal funds rate at 3.5% to 3.75%. The committee is continuing its policy of making ample reserves in the banking system. The economy is showing impressive resilience. Even with recent shocks, the trends are positive and reveal solid growth. Job gains have kept pace with the workforce, and the unemployment rate has changed little.
0: Here was the president's reaction. He was asked at the White House today what he thought of what the feds decided to do.
4: Kevin's fantastic, but he's got a board. Yeah, Kevin's got a board. He's fantastic. He's a brilliant guy, smart. I know he'd love to see lower interest rates, but he's got a board, and it's a political board, and they want to keep rates up. But we fight through rates.
0: All right, so he's right. There is the board. They make the decisions, and that was the decision that was made this time around, and you heard the reasons why. There were a bunch of football coaches and players that have been charged at this Pennsylvania high school for an alleged hazing instance. The charges allege that several members at Cheltenham High School football team assaulted a 15-year-old sophomore after two preseason practices last year, and that the coaches kept quiet after the victim reported the incident. So the grand jury indicted after a lengthy investigation into those allegations into the football program. And the Montgomery County District Attorney, Kevin Steele, said during a press conference on Wednesday that he was stymied by the reluctance of people to be interviewed about any of the incidents, one of which he said was captured on a cell phone by two players. And now you've got six players that face criminal charges in connection with the locker room assault on a teammate. And the district attorney went on to say no student should ever experience violence or fear in a school setting, and no legal outcome can erase the harm that was experienced. We appreciate that nearly after a year, charges have been filed. Videos show the players restraining the victim. Another used a broomstick to poke at his backside. I mean, some terrible things that they were screaming at him, and it was hazing. That's exactly what it was. But by doing that, and then, of course, having the video evidence, that became the other, you know, the other part of it. So this is something that still continues to go on, and sometimes it can lead to some very, very sad consequences. A volcanic eruption. So Kilauea is the volcano we're talking about. It sent lava 500 feet into the air. It's the 52nd episode of Kilauea's current series of eruptions. It's really beautiful when you see it from afar. I wouldn't want to be near it. However, when it unfolds, that's for sure. And it's on the Big Island, of course, Kilauea. The north vent spewed that lava into the air. Plumes of clouds of heat and ash reached heights, they say, of 19,000 feet above sea level. Some 3.5 miles is what that would be the equivalent of. And it's, like I said, it's pretty cool to see it. 4 minutes of an eruption, gas and flames flying out of that north vent. Seeing the video and seeing the pictures of it is neat. I had the good fortune to fly over it when it was just a tiny, tiny bit of flow there, and it still blew my mind to see it. The current series of those eruptions I talked about began in December of 2024. We're going deeper, plus winning an $800 million.
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0: Imagine winning $800 million. And of course, you're not going to get all of that, but you're going to get $351 million free and clear by the time you take the lump sum, by the time the taxes are taken out. I think I could live with $341 million. How about you? It's not about could, would, or should, or what would you do. For one person, it's about that is their reality. And it happened because they bought a lottery ticket for the Mega Millions at a Bradenton, Florida Wawa. People who frequent the place had this reaction.
1: That's unfathomable. That's insane.
2: I can't believe that the winning ticket is sold here. It's exciting.
0: If I bought a ticket there, I'd be like, oh, it wasn't me. Maybe that person was in front of me or behind me when I got the ticket. I don't know. But it is pretty wild to just kind of wrap your head around that amount of money. Lately, I've been reading stories about, the winning the lottery was the worst thing that happened to whoever the winner was. And then you'd read the story, and of course, everybody wanted everything from them, or they blew it all on crazy things. Or I read a story of a guy who won one of the biggest lotteries, and he already had a decent living, a company that he had built up from the ground up, and he was frequenting strip clubs and casinos and blowing apart his relationships with everybody in his family. So I don't know. To me, I just think you could give, and you could still get so easy if you won that kind of money. It's, again, thinking of that is just absolutely wild to me. All right, we go deeper on the Iran situation. So it is that game of, okay, what is next? And of course, the biggest thing is what I talked about at the top, that there was a retaliation against that country for Tuesday's surprise attack on the U.S. There was no way that was going to stand. The president had vowed earlier to strike Iran for a missile attack on U.S. forces in Jordan because of what that could have been, too. But the strikes just came hours after the president said that. So that kind of dashes hopes for an immediate diplomatic breakthrough. The assault was larger in scope than previous U.S. attacks. It didn't amount to a return to major combat operations. But when you say heavy wave of strikes, and you talk more specifically about attacking dozens of targets, and the targets I mentioned include, what do they need? Missile and drone facilities. What about defense sites? What about maritime capabilities, boats, ships, things that go along with that? And the idea, of course, is to attack them in a way that eliminates the threats, if any, that they pose, right? And when he said, when the presidents were going to be hitting them very hard, it was interesting. There was something I didn't say that I thought, oh, there's the hashtag. Hashtag, because it's our turn. So their unprovoked attack on U.S. troops was what led to this happening. And now the Trump team had hoped the talks would hammer back out again, but they collapsed on Tuesday. And then, of course, there was the Jordan hours of attacks. And now it's, you know, it's inevitable. It's going to be always the question of, will I always hit back? And of course, the answer is going to be yes. Yes, they're always going to hit back. And then there was the big meeting with Netanyahu, an important one, face to face. And what were the three strategies? We know the three strategies. Is it going to be a diplomatic agreement? Which now it seems like that's getting further away from it, at least what we can see. Intensifying economic pressure, that can happen. Ramping up the blockade or renewing military action. So what are the costs? What are the timelines for any of that? And here's the thing. If Tehran continues to strike ships, what are the next targets? Bridges, power plants, all of that affects the people. So that's even more than we're going to hit your stockpiles and we're going to go after the things that are going to crush you and shut you down even faster. And it's tricky when we talk about Hormuz. So there was somebody I saw today and I thought, oh, yeah, this is somebody who is on the cutting edge of this and is right there and knows what's happening. U.S. Ambassador to NATO, Matthew Whitaker, he was on the tube and being interviewed on the timetable to wrap up the situation with Iran.
3: President Trump is looking for diplomatic solutions and negotiations to be successful. But right now, Iran is not acting rational. And Israel is not going to drag the United States into anything. President Trump is the leader of the free world. He is going to take us in the direction that we should go, that's in the best interest of the American people. And so, you know, we just need to make sure that we continue to invest in our military, that they are strong and capable and have everything they need to prosecute not only the conflict with Iran, but also globally protect the peace and make sure that we can project power. So I think President Trump's going to make the right decision in this regard.
0: By the way, Israeli intelligence believes that Iran moved thousands of uranium enrichment centrifuges into tunnels deep inside a mountain last fall. So Israeli and U.S. people on the inside are thinking, okay, what happens if they were transported to this Pixax mountain site last fall after that 12-day war in June when American and Israeli strikes pummeled Iran's three main nuclear sites? And Iran's foreign minister and the United Nations nuclear watchdog, the International Atomic Energy Agency, didn't respond to requests for comments after that happened. It didn't respond to any media request, including from the Wall Street Journal. And so, you know what? Knowing that could be where it is, Pixax is a possible target for a big shot. That's what the president said a couple of weeks ago. And it's actually the first time that he explicitly talked about that specific of a target when you talk about the centrifuges. So now you wonder if it's buried, you know, if it's buried there, the hitting that area heavily would be very different than the underground locations, some of the other underground locations that was thought to be. And Pixax has been under surveillance by the U.S. and Israel for years. But there's not a lot known about the activities at the site. And it is definitely near one of Iran's main nuclear installations. So this is interesting to see. There's been a lot of activity there for the past 15 months. So that means, what does that mean? They're surveying it. They're doing surveillance on it. Truck traffic, tunnel reinforcements, securing the perimeter, focusing on all of that, work around an older tunnel. So it is plausible that they could have moved it. And this could be the target that they're looking at, because it wasn't considered a priority to bomb last year during the Israel-Iran war and hasn't been targeted in the round of fighting with the U.S. that began back in February. The worry is that they could use the tunnels to store or build nuclear equipment and set up a small enrichment facility for producing the fissile material that they need. And of course, you know this, but centrifuges are machines that are used to spin uranium gas that separates the isotopes to enrich the material for civilian nuclear energy or potential weapons production. But Iran, of course, always denies seeking nuclear weapons, but they've produced about 1,000 pounds of 60% enriched uranium near weapons grade. So, and this is one of, it's not just Hormuz, remember, it's also the nuclear side, which is mentioned constantly as the reason why the sacrifices that are made, because we don't want Iran to have serious nuclear capabilities. And if there's a lot of activity, it looks like maybe they're moving faster in that direction. All right, coming up next, we're going to lighten the load a bit as we head to another big movie premiere that's coming up this weekend. And this could blow away The Odyssey and anything else in its path, all because of a bunch of spider webs. Hint, hint.

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0: Spider-Man is back. It's called A Brand New Day. And in this one, Peter Parker starts over. The world forgets his identity, and he's trying to live a college life while protecting New York on a more street-level scale. A new threat emerges. So he and his allies will face that dilemma. I'm not going to tell you everything about the film, but Peter Parker always intrigued me as a kid. I read Spider-Man comics. That was one of my favorites. So check out what that sounds like.
1: Hi, my name is Peter Parker. I have something to tell you that's going to sound crazy, but it's the truth.
2: You're the Spider-Man.
3: I can't tell anybody about this. Gotta keep it a secret.
2: Okay.
3: Thank you.
0: Everybody good?
4: Yes!

0: used to know each other. We were together. But something bad was gonna happen. Me. And the only way to stop it was to do the hard thing.
1: You're gonna forget who I am.
0: What?
1: What are you talking about?
0: I'm gonna come and find you. And I'll explain everything.
1: You better. I love you. I just want you to tell me if you see me again.
0: My name is Peter Parker, and I would like a coffee.
2: Is there anything else?
0: Maybe I'll never read this to you. No. Maybe I'm just writing this for me. And maybe that's my responsibility, to live alone with the truth. Because I'm not just Peter Parker. I'm Spider-Man.
3: We're faced with a threat that can be anyone.
4: You sure you want to do this, Scorpion?
5: You think I'm Scorpion?
4: Talk to Banner?
6: No Banner. Only Hulk.
4: I'm sorry, but you're in danger.
1: What?
0: I promised you that I would keep you safe. Please, you just have to trust me. Come on.
2: Fine.
7: You're the only one who can sense it.
4: Hey, can we do this one at a time, please?
7: You're the only one who can defeat it.

0: Tom Holland is back with his wife now. They were married in secret, Zendaya. And the same familiar faces, or at least some of them anyway. Mark Ruffalo, you heard him there, who is the Hulk. I think he's so good. And I don't know. I just like the whole Spider-Man thing. It reminds me of being a kid, and I like him as Spider-Man. I think he does a really good job. I liked Tobey Maguire was the other Spider-Man that I liked. It seems like it's been around forever, and the reason why is because it has been. Right. So the story continues, and I'm going to say they're going to do really good at the box office. There is just a built-in audience there, that's for sure. All right, how about this as we go to the small screen and streaming? It's been 3 years, but wow, Ted Lasso is back. Yeah, so the next season of Ted Lasso, which we never thought there was going to be another one after three seasons, that was it. You got to believe that we wanted more Lasso, and it's coming back. So it wrapped up the third season, the franchise, in March of 2023. And then there was the big announcement last year that the series was renewed for a fourth season, so it premieres August 5th. So that's another thing to look forward to, because, man, we're almost into August. Can you believe it? So that is another one. This is going to be really interesting because I'm going to let you hear it, but it's a different twist on what Ted Lasso is doing. Some of the familiar faces will still be involved in this one that you'll see. Hannah Waddington and Brett Goldstein, who I think is brilliant, of course. Jason Sudeikis and Brendan Hunt. They're funny in the whole coaching ranks, but take a listen.
1: Oi, welcome back. It's good to see you.
2: You too.

0: But football is life?
1: No, life is so much more than football.
2: Not as catchy, but true.
3: So this time it's the women that they're going to coach. And of course, Jason Sudeikis is Ted Lasso. If you don't know the story, an American college football coach from Kansas City who's hired to coach AFC Richmond, an English soccer team. That's how it all started. And he's ridiculed for that folksy optimism and inexperience with that sport. But he wins people over gradually through his compassionate approach to coaching. That's a good way to put it. And the cast of characters is just really, really good. It's funny because during the pandemic, Lasso was really big, and a lot of people I know watched Ted Lasso, and I thought it was too corny for me. It's like, you know, I like Jason Sudeikis, but I just can't watch it. I just can't go there. And then I watched a couple episodes. People kept saying, yeah, just watch a couple of them. And then I was hooked because I thought it was clever and funny, and I got it. And, you know, that's the thing. We have so many options out there, right? It's like ridiculous. It's the tyranny of options when it comes to streaming whatever you want at your fingertips. So it might not be for you, but I think it's just so well done. Incredibly, incredibly, incredibly well done. All right, here's a reminder, because I get asked this, you know, every other show, maybe I get an email about it. Where can I listen to the show? I missed the show. Where can I get it? And speaking of streaming, so you can download the podcast. The highlight podcast is Kate Delaney Radio with Extra Sauce.
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3: 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So you can get it on Apple or Spotify or any of those great podcast platforms. Of course, we love, love, love our affiliates, and it's great when you can catch it live, but sometimes you can't. I get it. Then that's the thing to do, because that's where you'll be able to find it. For example, we have our Zinger Zone coming up, and maybe you don't get the Zinger Zone. The Zinger Zone is the funny, cheesy, speaking of cheesy things, or cornball-y things. That is the one-liners I throw out when I pick a theme. And so anyway, that's called the Zinger Zone. And speaking of zingers, just a couple of quickies for you in what I like to call a sports shorts, if you will. You know, Major League Baseball, this is the dog days, but I like to call it the important days, because it does seem like it. It's such a long season, but this is where you got to pick up the pace, especially when you're a little bit off the mark. I know we have a lot of Diamondback fans out there, and the Diamondbacks beat the Pirates, shut them down 3-0 on Wednesday night action. Nothing like going to hump day baseball game, if you can imagine, on a school night to get away. So in this one, the story is pitching. Eduardo Rodriguez pitched 8 shutout innings, and Gabriel Moreno hit a 2-run homer. So that was enough juice that they needed. So this is the key thing. Arizona is 2 games up on the Pirates for the final NL wild card, because at both ends of it, whether it's winning the division or trying to snag the wild card, yeah, other people can talk about dog days, but these are necessary days. Seems like the Giants are way behind the mark, and they are, but they did have an incredible game over the Brewers. More like a football score, if I told you, 16-3, which was the final. They beat the Brewers. The Brewers have had a very good season, right? They're 67-41, but it was in San Francisco, and Luis Arraez had 4 of what ended up being an amazing amount of hits. He had 4 of San Francisco's 17 hits, and Daniel Susak hit his first 2 homers in the majors. That's a nice thing to happen, right? A lot of pad. Once you get out to it, and they really had an explosive 6th inning where they scored 7 runs, because it had been a 3-2 game until a 7-run 6th inning, and that's what made the big difference there. So how about that? But for Milwaukee, they're in a different zone, so to speak, than the Giants. But at least it was thrilling for the fans, because that's the other side of it, right? And for the Twins fans who are listening, the Royals shut them down 4-0. You didn't like to see that, because the Twins are hanging right in there, and they're competitive, and they know that this is big for them. But Randy Dobnak pitched 7 scoreless innings and held them off, could just silence them for his first major league victory in 5 years. Imagine that, yeah. Big. Just gave up 4 hits and a walk. Hang with us, we'll meet you.
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0: All right, so it is not about San Juan. It's about right here in the good old USA. It's time for our mailbag, and looking at the mailbag, boy, it is full. So let's jump right to it. Let's go to this one from Hal, who's listening to us in Salt Lake City, and that would be KSL Radio 102.7 FM. He says, Kate, I couldn't stand to see Fauci's face. I saw it all over my local news because, of course, they were doing the recap of the I take the fifth, I take the fifth, I take the fifth. There was so much that went on that was wrong during the pandemic. And he, to me, was culpable for some of it. So I would have liked to hear those answers. But, of course, we didn't get to hear those answers. Good for Rand Paul for trying to hold his feet to the fire and dragging him up to the hill. I mean, it was Paul that thinks that Fauci deceived all of us about where the thing started with COVID-19, and of course he has been up there before, but I don't know, to me it seems like there was more duck and cover behind what was going on. Well, yeah, it's just there was nothing. You know, it was just taking the fifth, taking the fifth, taking the fifth, taking the fifth. And here's the thing, the questioning was on the journal entries. A lot of that's what Senator Paul was focusing on between December 2019 and December 2022, and of course, the origins of COVID-19. And over the weekend, the senator released just a tranche of those journal entries. So 1,100, rather, page document, and talking about his thoughts about the origin of COVID and logs of events in the White House situation and press briefing rooms and, you know, all of that. So, you know, it wasn't all hammering him. There were definitely some that stuck up for him. But Senator Ron Johnson, for example, Republican from Wisconsin, said that Fauci lied to his own diary when he wrote that he was never shown a March 2020 reopening plan sent to governors by President Trump. So, and there were other specifics that came out during the hearing. All right, let's move to another one. This one is from Dan, who is listening to us, KVOI in Tucson, 10:30 a.m. If you haven't seen Toy Story, you need to go see it, girl. I took my two young granddaughters, and, you know, there's so much that is of the adult variety that falls yet into what kids giggle at. And I guess it's hit $1 billion at the box office, which I don't really care about that. I don't care what critics think of it or how much it makes. But I thought it was just really, really good. And I like the repeat characters. It has me hooked as well. And I guess it reminds me of the kids being younger and all of that. But if you want some good, clean fun, watch Toy Story 5. Go to the seat on the big screen. I thought it was really, really excellent. A good popcorn film. All right. Thanks for that advice. I haven't seen it. Yeah. You know what's interesting? You mentioned you didn't care about the $1 billion. It is a popular movie, of course. And there are 63 movies that have made $1 billion. I didn't know this, but somebody told me this today. 33 of them have been released by Disney. So they got to be one of the most successful movie studios of all time, and they just keep pumping out that, you know, the good stuff, I guess, if you want to call it that. But I have seen the other Toy Story, so I'm sure I will see Toy Story 5. I don't know if it'll be on the big screen or not. I keep trying to get my nephew to go, and he's like, no, I don't want to see it. No, I don't want to see it, because he's not a little boy anymore. So it's like, he doesn't want to see it. It's like, oh, come on. It'd be funny. All right, let's move to another one. This one is Mark listening to us on 1040 a.m. News Talk 1040 a.m. in Tampa Bay. Katie, you probably already know this, but how about that Irish musician, Glenn Hansard, who died? I guess he had a motorcycle crash in Dublin, and I thought he was really good. I saw him on some show, and, you know, he's like an acoustics guy who wrote a lot of music, and he kind of got a little fame bug going when he won an Academy Award a bunch of years ago for something that he did in a movie. He did this really awesome duet. But I like his music, and I've been to Ireland a couple of times, and I actually saw him once in Dublin probably about 8 years ago or so. So I was really, really struck when I heard that. What a bummer. Yeah, he... I heard that story, and you're right. If you go back, you can look up that original song. It's Falling Slowly is the name of it. And what was interesting is, like, the whole thing was, like, made on a shoestring budget, basically. But, yeah, it was before the sun was up. And, you know, before, it was, like, 4:30 in the morning or something, I was reading some of the details on that, and they treated him, but he didn't survive. So the Prime Minister, Michael Martin, was among the people on X that talked about him being a talented musician and actor, and he survived by his wife, who's a Finnish poet, and their son, too. Yeah. Yep. All right, we go to this one is from Keith, and Keith is listening to us, WGCH, 1490 AM in Connecticut. I can't imagine what it would be like to read the numbers, tick them off, and realize that you have one of the tickets. I mean, who knows? Because when you realize it, there could be others out there, but it is just one ticket. And you realize that you've hit the $800 million lottery. I'm not a big lottery player, Kate, but when it gets high just for fun, I'm filling up, I go and get a couple of lottery tickets. And, sure enough, this may be the story of the person who hit that big lottery in Florida. And you can just imagine what the feeling is like, because that is a game changer for sure, no matter what position that person is in. Yeah. They had other winners, too, that won a couple of million. Like, someone won, I want to say, 5 million or something. But the person who won 800 million, and I think I said the number wrong. I thought they got 341. If I get my pencil back out, it's 344.2 million cash. So it's like the 10th largest jackpot in that Mega Millions lottery history. Yeah. I mean, again, what can you say? You could change a lot of lives with that. I mean, that's the whole idea. I think that's the whole idea, is if whether you have a couple extra nickels in your pocket, or, you know, whether you have 344 million plus. But imagine that store, that Wawa, which is a convenience store, realizing, oh, yeah, that's us. Yeah. Pretty wild. All right. Thanks for all the emails. You can always send me your thoughts, Kate, at katedelaneyradio.com. Let's check the pre-market bell. All right. So, you know, it all was about the interest rates, right? And that, of course, is staying the same. Oil is at $83.71 a barrel. Dow futures up 0.14%. S&P future up 0.31%. NASDAQ futures up 0.58%. It's pre-market. The numbers are moving, but the stocks are, it shows that stocks probably will be rising on the day. And, of course, there's some earnings that are happening, and that always makes a big splash. And I don't know, it's interesting times. Some people are fearing that there's going to be a big crash, and some say that there may be an adjustment, but it might not be as big as you think. I say this all the time, but it's the world's largest craps table. There's no guarantee of anything, right? The whole idea is you just try to, you watch it, you pay attention, and place your bets. That's what it's like, right? Thanks to the Minnesota 2, Jason and Daniel, for all their work on the technicals, and all of you for listening to this hour of the show. Ted Lasso says the harder you work, the luckier you get. Expect more of those zingers coming our way in the next couple of weeks. I like his folksiness.
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2: 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Ran right into the side of the saloon.
1: Well, if Jeffro can't do it, neither should you. 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
6: NBC News Radio, I'm Scott Carr. The U.S. has begun launching strikes on Iran. U.S. Central Command says in a post on X, the strikes are a response to Tuesday night's attacks by Iran on American forces in the Middle East. CENTCOM says all the Iranian missiles were successfully intercepted. Speaking with reporters Wednesday, President Trump said Iran knows it's coming, adding it's our turn, though Trump held out hope that diplomatic efforts will prevail. Trump's not commenting on whether Dr. Anthony Fauci should face a contempt of Congress vote in the Senate. Republican Senator Rand Paul says the Homeland Security Committee will vote on a contempt resolution against Fauci next week after Fauci invoked the Fifth Amendment during a COVID-19 hearing. Trump insists he left decisions about masking and closing schools to state governors, not Fauci. The parasitic infection cyclosporiasis linked to explosive diarrhea has now spread to 45 states.
7: There have been 6,700 lab-confirmed cases so far, with the CDC saying it's investigating more than 11,000 others. The Federal Health Agency also says at least 423 people have been hospitalized, but there have been no deaths. The outbreak, which is caused by ingesting food or water that contains cyclospora bacteria, began 3 months ago. The CDC says the only states that haven't reported any cases are Maine, South Carolina, Montana, New Mexico, and Hawaii. I'm Sarah Lee Kessler.
6: The man who attacked author Salman Rushdie in 2022 has been found guilty in his federal terrorism trial in New York. Hadi Matar rushed onto a stage and stabbed Rushdie at the Chautauqua Institution. The author survived the attack but was left blind in his right eye. Matar was found guilty Wednesday of aiding a foreign terrorist group and carrying out the orders of the Iranian government. A jury in Buffalo found Matar guilty after 2 hours of deliberations. Scott Carr, NBC News Radio.
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10: temperatures continue to soar in France and Spain, increasing the threat of wildfires there that's forced large-scale evacuations. NBC's Raf Sanchez is in the Bordeaux, France area, where he says fire crews were able to stop one wildfire from advancing.
11: Evacuations have continued in this area. Another 4,000 people were ordered to evacuate, mainly from tourist sites alongside France's Atlantic coast. And pretty much every firefighter in the nation of France is involved in this fight right now.
10: He says at least six regions in Spain are on orange alert, the second highest level, as temperatures hit the triple digits Fahrenheit there.
11: They are also dealing with extreme heat as well as very, very intense winds as they fight what is now the largest fire in Spanish history.
10: He reports French President Macron is calling the wildfires totally unprecedented. Music mogul Sean Diddy Combs will get out of prison even a little earlier. The music producer's release from jail has been moved to January 24th of 2028, a month earlier than his previously expected release. Combs was sentenced to 50 months in prison after his conviction on two prostitution charges back in October of last year. DoorDash says it's building its own drone delivery service, including its own aircraft. Here's Daniel Martindale.
12: The company's robotics and autonomy team is developing a new business called DoorDash Air after receiving air carrier certification from the FAA. The service will eventually be available within the company's delivery app.
10: Looking to make a heroic start at the box office this weekend is Spider-Man Brand New Day.
13: Hi, my name is Peter Parker. I have something to tell you that's going to sound crazy.
10: It's the fourth film in the Tom Holland-led series. It's looking to make between $260 and $280 million in its first weekend in theaters. Some projections have the movie crossing the $300 million mark in North America in its first 3 days. Scott Carr, NBC News Radio.
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0: With the Ukraine war, Poland scrambles the jets as Putin launched a massive attack. What's that about? Sean Diddy Combs is set to spend less time in prison than expected. His release date was moved forward for the second time in a little over a month. I'm Kate Delaney, but first at the top, we roll into the rundown here on America Tonight. We start with Iran and the U.S. completing a heavy wave of strikes on Iran. CENTCOM announced that that happened after the surprise missile attack on U.S. forces earlier in the week. What they said was that they struck dozens of Islamic Revolutionary Guard Corps targets in Iran, including military command centers, missile and drone facilities, coastal surveillance, defense sites, and maritime capabilities. And the whole thing about the strikes is to try to diminish that threat more and more posed by Iran and any of its proxies to American forces. So this is a retaliation, in a sense, for what happened with Iran launching multiple ballistic missiles on Tuesday toward U.S. forces based in the Middle East. But all of those missiles, of course, were successfully intercepted. So on that front, we're going to give you the take of an ambassador in a few moments here. But before we get to that, let's talk about Dr. Fauci. He was on the Hill today. In fact, Fox News anchor Laura Ingraham was right behind him. She could see her, you know, because the camera was focused on Fauci. You could see her during that. He was testifying during a Capitol Hill hearing. Republican Senator Bernie Moreno used her as kind of one of the examples during that hearing of somebody who was shamed over what they said about COVID-19. Fauci led the U.S. government response, as you all know, to the COVID-19 pandemic, and he appeared after being subpoenaed by Kentucky Republican Senator Rand Paul, and he kept invoking his Fifth Amendment rights against self-incrimination, refusing to testify even just minutes into the hearing.
1: Although it pains me to do so, because of the respect I have for the legislative branch of government and my decades-long record of cooperating with Congress, under the advice of my attorneys, I will invoke my right under the Fifth Amendment of the Constitution to refrain from answering your questions. Thank you.
2: Dr. Fauci, can you just turn around and look at the people behind you? You're not willing to do that? Look at the people who were absolutely shamed for saying what we know now to be the truth. You can't even look at them?
0: All right, so during the hearing, he was asked specifically about what was released, what Senator Paul released, his diary entries, and what he said in those entries. Over the weekend, it was like a 1,100-page document. It revealed his inner thoughts about the origins of COVID and a log of the events in the White House situation and press briefing rooms and a bunch of media appearances about the response to COVID-19 and other health outbreaks. Fauci's attorneys, well, at least one of them who was sitting next to him, attempted to speak several times after Rand Paul's questioning was over, but the senator shut him down, saying the attorney wasn't recognized, saying you were told not to sit at the table. You insist on sitting at the table. We told you you would not be recognized. You are not invited here for testimony. Would you behave this way in a courtroom? No, because the judge will put you in jail. I can't do that today, but I can have you escorted from the premises. Then he sort of stopped doing that. So there's a lot of back and forth with Fauci, just bringing up those old wounds and how people feel about what happened during all of COVID-19 for sure. Meanwhile, the chairman of the Federal Reserve, Kevin Warsh, today, no rate cuts.
3: Today, as you know, our committee decided to vote by a 9-3 vote to maintain the target range for the federal funds rate at 3.5% to 3.75%. The committee is continuing its policy of making ample reserves in the banking system. the economy is showing impressive resilience. Even with recent shocks, the trends are positive and reveal solid growth. Job gains have kept pace with the workforce, and the unemployment rate has changed little.
0: There was reaction to that, including from the president.
4: Kevin's fantastic, but he's got a board. Yeah, Kevin's got a board. He's fantastic. He's a brilliant guy, smart. I know he'd love to see lower interest rates, but he's got a board, and it's a political board, and they want to keep rates up. But we fight through rates.
0: All right, so yeah, the interest rates, of course, why they affect you and I, that's why you follow that, what happens with mortgage rates, what happens with borrowing, all of that. And one of the things that Warsh said is, and reiterated several times, he said there is no soft inflation target, there is only a target, and it's 2%. So 9 of the 12 members on the Fed's policymaking board voted in favor of maintaining interest rates at current levels. 3 supported a quarter point rate increase. And of course, the Iran war triggered a historic oil shortage that drove up fuel costs, as we all know, and catapulted inflation to a 3-year high. Odds are in favor of a rate hike in September, the next time central bankers meet. And that's what I say, odds are in favor, but we don't know that for sure. But elevated price increases are a big challenge for central bankers eager to beat back price hikes. You know, in theory, the Fed could raise interest rates in an effort to cool off the prices, but the move then risks a slowing down of hiring. So it's a tricky balancing act. And the oil prices are that key ingredient. Watching oil prices is very, very, very big, as we, of course, all know. All right. In the money department, boy, we have a good one for you. So the Mega Millions lottery kept climbing and climbing and climbing and climbing. And finally, somebody has won $800 million. The ticket was bought in Bradenton, Florida, at a convenience store called Wawa. And so the people who frequent that store were asked what they thought.
5: That's unfathomable. That's insane.
6: I can't believe that the winning ticket is sold here. It's exciting.
0: It is exciting if you have the winning ticket. We don't know much about anything except for that it was sold there. You know, it could be a bunch of people threw in money. It could be one person that just happened to grab a lucky ticket and they would get a lump sum if they wanted to get a lump sum. You would think so. Cut out the taxes and you're talking about $344 million plus. Wow. Yeah, again, I said this in an earlier hour. Wrap your head around that, folks. Woo! Crazy. All right, coming up next, we are going into the Zinger Zone. We got a good one for you, too. It's a very, very special day. I think you'll appreciate it, and I'll meet you there in just a few.
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0: Oh, yes. Did you know it is National Wing Day? Well, we're passing through Wing Day. It's a food holiday celebrated every year on July 29th, originally proclaimed back in 1977 by the Buffalo mayor at the time to honor the popularity and Buffalo origins of chicken wings. 1964, supposedly. When wings were credited to Teresa Bellamisio of the Anchor Bar, who first served them, tossed in hot sauce. And then another Buffalo restaurateur also served early versions of it with his Mambo sauce. I can tell you that my husband loves chicken wings, and I have a really great friend who lives in Buffalo. We went to visit her a couple years ago when I was up there for a speech, and it was so fun. She took us to the famous Anchor Bar, and he says the wings were really, really good. So there was all kinds of deals. Americans consume over 1.4 billion wings during Super Bowl weekend alone. Can you imagine? 1.4 billion? There's always the classic arguments of who has the best wings. So chickens are featured this time around. They're the star of the Zinger Zone. So let's get there. What does a chicken say to show something to its friends? Check this out. Yes. What do you call a funny chicken? A comedy hen. Exactly, right? I like this one the best. This is so easy to remember. You can all use it. You don't even have to credit me. What do you call a scary chicken? A poultrygeist. Exactly. And this is one of my favorites. What do chickens eat for dessert? Coop cakes.
1: Boo!
0: I knew you were going to boo me. I knew it. All right, here's one that's great for Halloween. What does an evil hen lay? You know the answer to this. I know you all know it. Deviled eggs. Uh-huh. What happens when chickens misbehave at school? They get eggs spelled. What do chickens use to send mail? Henvelopes.
1: Boo!
0: All right. Why did the chicken go to the seance? To get to the other side. I love that one. That's like the cross the road, but it's a better version of it. Just remember, why did the chicken go to the seance? To get to the other side. That's the one I would use. Why is it easy for chicks to talk? Talk is cheap. What do you get when you cross a chicken with a cow? Roost beef. Uh-huh. Come on. What's a chicken's least favorite day? Friday. Okay, I'm just going to give you a few more. You're just going to have to suffer for a few more. What do chickens grow on? An eggplant. Why did the chicken try to escape? It felt cooped up.
1: Boo!
0: What do confused chickens lay? Scrambled eggs. Exactly. Exactly. All right, one more. Why did the chick cross the playground? To get to the other slide. Of course. Thank you very much. Thank you very much. I think those are some easy ones to remember. That's the key. If in joke telling, you got to remember and say the punchline correctly, even if it is cheese ball-y jokes, for goodness sake. All right, a little bit of sports shorts for you, catching you up on a couple of different things, including some Major League Baseball scores. So in that department... Yeah, batting practice. I told you it reminded me of going to batting practice. Oh, well, I loved it. There were a bunch of close games and some really big blowouts, a lot of gems as far as pitching is concerned. But let me throw a few of them out at you. I know we have a KLIS, a lot of people listening in St. Louis. The Cardinals pick up their 54th win, finally playing 500 ball, 3-2, beating the Cubs. And they love beating the Cubs, that's for sure. So Ivan Herrera had a two-run double with one out in the 10th inning. That gave the Cards the win that they wanted. That's cool, too, of course, when you're there and you're at the ballpark and they win in extra frames. He lined the double to left center field off of Trent Thornton for a second career game-ending hit. I think when you play baseball, and I've interviewed enough players about this, to end a game that way and you're hitting the home run, you're hitting the small ball, you're driving in the run, whatever it is. St. Louis did snap a three-game losing skid. It had lost 9 of its last 11 games entering Wednesday. So it's nice to finally go in the opposite direction. I am certain any of the fans would tell you that. Okay, how about this? The Royals and the Twins at Target Field, not a great night, heading for the cars early. And, of course, it was pitching. The Royals win 4-0, just could not get around on Randy Dobnak, who pitched 7 scoreless innings for his first Major League victory in 5 years. That was a big one for him. He gave up just 4 hits and a walk while striking out 4. He had 3 1-2-3 innings, and no runner moved past second base. So how about that? It's crazy, too, because he hadn't won a game, like I said, in a while. It was since May of 2021 when he was with the Twins. You know, he made 21 starts for the Minnesota Twins between 2019 and 2021. And then he was pitching in AAA St. Paul before he went to Detroit, before the Twins sent him to Detroit at last year's trade deadline and all that movement that happened there. So how about that? 4-0. All right, other scores. I'm going to rifle through a couple of them for you. The White Sox knocked off the Yankees 6-5. It was the Guardians all over the Reds 6-1 out at the Great American Ballpark in Cincinnati, Ohio. Padres beating the Rockies 3-1 at Petco. The Rays shut down the Rangers, picking up their 63rd 3-0. I know we got a lot of Rays fans that are listening to this show on 1040, and Yandy Diaz and Ryan Vlade homered, and they were part of the barrage in the first inning, and 5 pitchers combined for a 4-hitter, so that was big for the Rays. And as much as Texas had a couple of chances where they had runners in scoring position, they could not get them home. So that ended up being a nice win for the Rays. Like I said, number 63 at a crowded ballpark. All right. Also, the Marlins got the better of the Phillies 8-6. The Blue Jays beat the Nationals 5-2. It was the Mets picking one up at Flushing over the Braves 3-2. Orioles knocked off the Tigers 10-9. Giants smothered the Brewers 16-3. Braves shut down the Mets in a tight 1-1. All right, we jump from that to the NFL. Wow, training camps in full swing. You know, it's going to be about injuries, paying attention to that. Mahomes coming back. What does he look like? There's so many eyes on him. He worked hard in the off season to get back in the best possible shape he could, because that was such a blow to the Chiefs. I mean, he is the diamond for that team. There's no question about it. But apparently he's feeling pretty good and doing well in practice. It was a nightmare when Mahomes suffered that torn ACL and LCL against the Chargers in Week 15. But the three-time Super Bowl champ has been cleared to participate, and he is participating. And this is the biggest storyline probably in any NFL training camp, given what he's done for Kansas City and Super Bowl aspirations that abound if he's healthy. Stay with us. Author's Corner next.
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0: So I'm really, really pleased to welcome to this show Rosemir Garaci. Her book is called Jacob's Troubles, A Guide in Parenting. Wow, the timeliness of this knocks me out. So again, we're thrilled to have her here on AC, on America Tonight with me, Kate Delaney. Rosemir, thanks so much for coming on.
1: Thank you for inviting me.
0: Let's talk about your book. It's always interesting to people as to why they wrote this book, and you have a very good reason for it. What made you decide, okay, I'm going to put this together?
1: Well, I am also a therapist, a psychotherapist, and I see children in the Dutch families in my office. And the one point that always called my attention is that when we see children with emotional problems, quite often it's not the child that has emotional problems, it's the parents. The parents have problems. With all the good intention, they wanted to do their best, but they may not realize some aspects that needs to be focused on in order to raise emotionally healthy children.
0: Yeah. Do you think it's tougher now more than ever with all the distractions and technology and all of that?
1: Absolutely. Absolutely. No question. No question. But it is important that

0: should not come to this world with a prescription or with a recipe. We have to find this out as we go.
1: Right.
0: And it's very important to, let's say, parents of adult children. They often tell me, if I knew then what I know now, it would be so different, it would have been much better. And I even include myself in it because I have five boys. And I did not know what I know now. I did not know then what I know now. So it is so important that we pay attention to the characters of our children
1: Yeah.
0: and see the flaws and see the and try to improve and pay attention to see if there's the flaws reflect our own flaws. Quite often we say, oh no, this is his father or his mother. No. It can be us, not
1: Right.
0: the father or the mother.
1: Right, the combination. One of the things that's interesting that you told me, and I wrote it down, it's a great hashtag, learn to give time, right? People think money, just put them in a whole bunch of sports, just dump them off, yay, go for it. But there is a thing about time, and I bet you hear that a lot in your practice.
0: Absolutely. I hear even the children. I had once a little girl, 5 years old, tell me, my mother doesn't pay attention to me. When I talk to her, she says, but I know she's not listening because mothers are sometimes in the computers and the cell phones during the time that they have to be with the children. So it is necessary to really pay attention. We dedicate time to our businesses, we dedicate time to our careers, to every our homes, everything that is important to us. So the most important thing that we have in life is to guide our children.
1: Absolutely. And by the way, Jacob's Troubles, A Guide in Parenting, you can get on Amazon for a song. You can get it at Barnes & Noble, anywhere where great books are sold. Tell us more about the story because it's about Jacob.
0: Yes, it's about Jacob and what is a great encouragement to us to see that people that are so elevated spiritually, like Isaac, Jacob, Joseph, made some mistakes. What about us? We make mistakes. So it's encouraged to see that it's not just us. People even spiritually elevated higher than us have made those mistakes. So I chose the story of Jacob in the Esau because and the Bible has many stories that it illustrates a lot of points to us. I focus on this. The Jacob and Esau illustrate many things, but I chose to focus on the parenting skills for our story. When normally people hear Jacob troubles, you'll think about Jacob troubles, spiritual
1: Yep.
0: troubles, and the decisions that he had to make. I am focused on the parenting aspect. So I hope it doesn't offend anyone that I focus on that. And in this, it's perfect. It's perfect to exemplify the problems. We needed to know the children and the focus on the if there are flaws to resolve the problem. Discipline, proper discipline, and the favoritism.
1: Yeah.
0: These are the 3 points.
1: Absolutely. And you say that right in the beginning. Whenever we mention Jacob's trouble, we think about the all-night struggle Jacob had with the angel of the Lord, that all of that. But there is so, it's so rich, the story, with so much of what you're talking about. I love that you used that and wrapped it into modern times and what you can draw from that. And you say too, And I think this is so good because I think people, we talked about this kind of in the beginning, how much do good or bad parenting skills have to do with the outcome of a child's life? And you say, this is true in almost all cases of child trouble. And then when they're older, because you see that in your practice, right?
0: Yes, absolutely. And influence is not just your children. Affected your children's children and their children and goes down to generations. It's not something that ends there. It perpetuates itself for many generations now.
1: Exactly. Do you think, because you know, you talk about this in the book with Jacob, there is a thing of children thinking they're not the favorite, of feeling like I'm not the favorite, so it's on me. And again, you trace that back with Jacob. How important is that to try to not have that line? And you had five boys.
0: It's very important, and that's why time is the most important thing that we can give to our children. Like you mentioned, not amount of activities. Taking the children entertainment, not even books, compensates for that.
1: Right.
0: It's the attention to get to know the character, to see your child, because children, the one that is not the favor, often feels abandoned or feels that is something wrong with them. Why I'm not, my mother, my father don't like me. I am not perfect. My brother is, my sister is, I am not.
1: Right. So when people read Jacob's Troubles, A Guide to Parenting, what do you hope they take away?
0: That they have to dedicate time to the children. That's what I want. If you want to raise godly and well-balanced, emotionally balanced children, you need to take the time. This is the most important thing that I wanted them to understand. There is no escape from that. We needed to have time, we needed to know the child and to improve their personalities. We all have qualities and limitations. So you have to develop those qualities and curb the limitations.
1: Yeah.
0: And I give the example. I had a mother that told me that she had a boy and a girl. And the boy was very social, like her. The boy was athletic. We'd go out, have lots of friends. But the girl was shy, very shy. She was a good student, but was very shy, like her father. And it's very funny because she was saying that shyness, quietness, studious has a defect. That is not a bad quality. That's a very good quality, but it's not the quality that she liked.
1: Right. Wow. So powerful.
0: Understanding that, she was able then to provide for a shy daughter, provide her with the books that are interesting, talking to her, discuss things with her. Don't see it as, oh, that's unfortunate, she's not. No, she doesn't have to be social. She doesn't have to be flamboyant.
1: Right.
0: Be the type more intellectual, more reserved, and that's fine. And if with the mother give attention to that, having discussions, that she felt seen.
1: Right, and that's the key thing. A perfect note to end on. That story was beautiful. Jacob Trouble's A Guide in Parenting. Like I said, you can pick up Rosemary's book wherever great books are sold. So easy just to go on Amazon. Thank you so much for coming on.
0: You're welcome. Thank you for inviting me.
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0: So this time around on Author's Corner, we're taking you to Australia for a conversation with a very prolific novelist. And I love, in our off-air conversation, I love the way he views the world and some of the subjects that he's tackled for sure. So without further ado, in, like I said, he's in our virtual green room. Let's introduce you to Robert Edward Burley, and we're going to talk about some of his novels. Bob, thanks for coming on.
1: It's my pleasure.
0: So let's start with The Japanese Pilot, A New Beginning. Tell us about that book and what was the road that led you to write about it. And tell us about your main character, who is Shinzo Watanabe. I like that.
1: Well, Shinzo actually Watanabe.
0: Watanabe.
1: He comes to bomb Darwin during World War II. And he's shot down by the Australian forces. And he limps over into Queensland with his plane, and then it crashes and he bails out. But he's picked up by one of the local farmers, and instead of turning him in to the authorities, he takes him home and they feed him and teach him how to farm and give him a life in Australia on their farm. They're the Flanagans. And after some time, Shinzo meets and marries one of their relations, Gertie, and has three young children. They marry, and in 10 years' time, they have a roadhouse that pumps gas in the outback, and she makes the meals. But when the authorities find out, they're saying, how did you get here? You're an illegal immigrant. So they have a big court case in Rockhampton, where they want to deport him back to Japan or put him in jail. But the solicitor from Sydney, the lawyer, argues, what's the best that can happen here? How can we help this man and the family? And he convinces the judge to allow him to have Australian citizenship. And the story is really about kindness and consideration for people. And realizing the fact that we're all human beings and we need that consideration.
0: I'll second that. We definitely need that consideration. And then another book that you've written is How Did It Come to This? And it's very current for what we're talking about. Tell the listeners what that plot is about and what the novel overall is about.
1: Well, I think everyone in the world today is watching the news, and they're kind of interested or concerned to see what happens in the Russian-Ukraine conflict. And my story follows two protagonists or two characters. The first one, Yuri, is a Russian young man who is a teacher, actually. He's conscripted into the army and sent to Ukraine to fight in Bakhmut. And while he's there, he's in an artillery barrage. He's in the bottom of a trench and he's freezing and he's about to die when who comes along and rescues him? A Ukrainian soldier called Yuri. Yuri takes compassion on him, pity on him, and revives him and actually befriends him and helps him get back to Russia to his pregnant wife. And Yuri lives up in the Ural Mountains with his wife and her grandfather. And the story also follows the path of Milo, the Ukrainian soldier who rescued him, who also rescues a nurse, Svetlana, in a bombed hospital, and tells the point of view of the Ukrainian people who are undergoing missile attacks. The conflict in the novel comes to the point where Milo and Svetlana have an opportunity to go travel to Finland and then Poland. But when they do so, they agonize over their duty, and she's a nurse. She convinces Milo they need to go back and fight for their country, and she performs her duties as a nurse. So it's a very contemporaneous novel. It's, you can't finish the novel in historical terms because it's still ongoing. But the conflict of the people is still real and going on.
0: Yeah. And as we're speaking, there's another book that you're working on right now. So I thought it'd be fun to kind of give everyone a sneak peek on this one because you're in the middle of doing interviews and pulling it all together. And let's hear about this subject.
1: Well, this is it's a nonfiction based on real life where about a man called Ron Bell. Now, Ron Bell was an Australian man, a young man in the early days of World War II, and he volunteered to go and fight. He and his brother went to the Middle East and very, very much under resourced. He was captured by the Germans, both of them, and they were handed over to the Italians, who were sent to Trieste, to a concentration camp. Then, as the Nazis started to lose and Italy surrendered, they escaped from the concentration camp and tried to get over the Alps to Switzerland. And that's why I've called it Flight to Freedom. And I've been introducing Ron Bell's daughter and friends of his that survived. He only passed away in the 2000s, but his story is one of courage and caring, because two of the men couldn't make the journey and they were going to leave them and get away themselves. But Ron convinced his brother to go back and get the other two and help them escape. All four of them got over the Alps to Switzerland. That's Flight to Freedom.
0: Yeah, wow, what a story. So whether it's this one that will eventually come out, nonfiction, or the novels that we talked about, what do you hope people take away from reading any of your work?
1: I think it's the universality of human kindness. Kindness can overcome huge barriers, and in all walks of life, not just in wartime, but in our daily relationships with people. Meaning if you can do someone a good turn, don't do them a bad turn. You know, it's something, my life's philosophy, that we're all in it together, we cooperate, and we help each other. I've been in the caring industry for a fair while, helping people with psychiatric disability to reunite with families and, you know, help with their budgets and things like that. That's been one of my ambitions and jobs that I've been doing. I still do it today.
0: Yeah, wow. That's all good. What wonderful thoughts that you have there. For you in writing the books, whether it's nonfiction or it's fiction, what's that like? What's it like for the process and when you actually finish it? What does it feel like?
1: It's a sense of achievement. But in my education, I was educated by Catholic nuns. And a nun told me once, if you have a talent given by God, use that talent. Don't let it languish. Use it to help other people. Now, I've got a deal with a news agent in Newcastle, where I live, that she will sell my books, but the proceeds will go to the Cancer Research Foundation. Right? Once I cover costs, everything else will be donated.
0: Wow.
1: So that's... And that's what I want to do, to support worthy causes and not just enrich myself. I'm a comfortable person, you know, through my work and through my employment, and I don't need lots of money to be happier. I need to see people achieving and people overcoming their problems. I'm no saint, don't worry. I'm not a saint.
0: Right, but there is something about watching people overcome things that is rewarding, isn't it?
1: I've worked in mental health, and one lady, she was in a psychiatric institution for 18 years, and would you believe she was on the wrong medication? I got everything reviewed. I was a manager, case manager, and that woman today lives a normal life. She works, She has 1 mild sedative, and she used to try and strangle people. Now she's completely normal, and she enjoys her life.
0: Wow, what a story. Well, we certainly enjoyed our conversation with you. You can get these books on Amazon, Barnes & Noble. Bob, thanks so much for coming on.
1: Kate, I'm very pleased to speak with you today. Thank you very much.
2: Papa, why can't we telegraph while riding a horse?
3: Son, there ain't no one to blame but Jeffro. He was riding old Betsy the Stallion, tip-tapping away at his telegraph, when blam! Ran right into the side of the saloon.
2: Well, if Jeffro can't do it, neither should you. Don't text and drive.
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7: NBC News Radio, I'm Scott Carr. The U.S. has begun launching strikes on Iran. U.S. Central Command says in a post on X, the strikes are a response to Tuesday night's attacks by Iran on American forces in the Middle East. CENTCOM says all the Iranian missiles were successfully intercepted. Speaking with reporters Wednesday, President Trump said Iran knows it's coming, adding it's our turn, though Trump held out hope that diplomatic efforts will prevail. Trump's not commenting on whether Dr. Anthony Fauci should face a contempt of Congress vote in the Senate. Republican Senator Rand Paul says the Homeland Security Committee will vote on a contempt resolution against Fauci next week after Fauci invoked the Fifth Amendment during a COVID-19 hearing. Trump insists he left decisions about masking and closing schools to state governors, not Fauci. The parasitic infection, cyclosporiasis, linked to explosive diarrhea, has now spread to 45 states.
8: There have been 6,700 lab-confirmed cases so far, with the CDC saying it's investigating more than 11,000 others. The Federal Health Agency also says at least 423 people have been hospitalized, but there have been no deaths. The outbreak, which is caused by ingesting food or water that contains cyclospora bacteria, began 3 months ago. The CDC says the only states that haven't reported any cases are Maine, South Carolina, Montana, New Mexico, and Hawaii. I'm Sarah Lee Kessler.
7: The man who attacked author Salman Rushdie in 2022 has been found guilty in his federal terrorism trial in New York. Hadi Matar rushed onto a stage and stabbed Rushdie at the Chautauqua Institution. The author survived the attack but was left blind in his right eye. Matar was found guilty Wednesday of aiding a foreign terrorist group and carrying out the orders of the Iranian government. A jury in Buffalo found Matar guilty after 2 hours of deliberations. Scott Carr, NBC News Radio.
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7: Temperatures continue to soar in France and Spain, increasing the threat of wildfires there that's forced large-scale evacuations. NBC's Raf Sanchez is in the Bordeaux, France area, where he says fire crews were able to stop one wildfire from advancing.
10: Evacuations have continued in this area. Another 4,000 people were ordered to evacuate, mainly from tourist sites alongside France's Atlantic coast. And pretty much every firefighter in the nation of France is involved in this fight right now.
7: He says at least Six regions in Spain are on orange alert, the second highest level as temperatures hit the triple digits Fahrenheit there.
10: They are also dealing with extreme heat as well as very, very intense winds as they fight what is now the largest fire in Spanish history.
7: He reports French President Macron is calling the wildfires totally unprecedented. Music mogul Sean Diddy Combs will get out of prison even a little earlier. The music producer's release from jail has been moved to January 24th of 2028, a month earlier than his previously expected release. Combs was sentenced to 50 months in prison after his conviction on two prostitution charges back in October of last year. DoorDash says it's building its own drone delivery service, including its own aircraft. Here's Daniel Martindale.
11: The company's robotics and autonomy team is developing a new business called DoorDash Air after receiving air carrier certification from the FAA. The service will eventually be available within the company's delivery app.
7: Looking to make a heroic start at the box office this weekend is Spider-Man Brand New Day.
12: Hi, my name is Peter Parker. I have something to tell you that's going to sound crazy.
7: It's the fourth film in the Tom Holland-led series. It's looking to make between $260 and $280 million in its first weekend in theaters. Some projections have the movie crossing the $300 million mark in North America in its first 3 days. Scott Carr, NBC News Radio.
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0: Usually at a funeral, there's some fun speculation about how the deceased is in a better place. Maybe, give us some of that, Sean.
1: Lindsay, Mr. President, I argue in my mind, probably has a heavenly version of Mar-a-Lago. He may have a little more gold in the Oval Office in his mansion in heaven. And I wouldn't be surprised if he added one big, beautiful ballroom and an arch somewhere on the property.
0: Okay, you know, let me get this straight. You're saying that when God asked Lindsey Graham, where do you want eternity? Lindsey said, you know that tacky club in Palm Beach that's so ugly it became a nickname for botched plastic surgery? I want you to stuff a ballroom in it, slap an arch in there, and then pack it in an Oval Office so I'm living in a Trump version of Backrooms. That's my little slice of heaven.
2: Jordan Klepper. By the way, I missed the Trump literally f***ing his pants at Lindsey Graham's funeral. Have you seen that video yet? The guy behind him absolutely dropped a load. That is a face of, oof. Okay.
3: Yeah, I saw that guy behind him. It looked like he was trying to not cry. That's what
2: no.
3: Yeah, that's
2: watch
3: what that
2: it.
3: Was.
2: No.
3: I watched the whole thing.
2: No. I've all over social media, people are saying the same thing. You can see it over and over again. He makes this, like, face. All right. Don't harsh my buzz. And this is before Rand Paul the bed all over the place yesterday. I cannot wait to talk to Dr. Redletter, who is, of course, a close personal friend of Dr. Fauci's and talked to him a lot during this whole COVID nightmare. I don't even know where to start. I did not think I could hate Trump and Republicans anymore. They're disgraceful. That was disgraceful. And that is saying a lot for this version of the Republican Party.
3: Yeah. Speaking of people making faces, did you see Laura Ingraham making faces behind Fauci yesterday? She made over 50 different faces.
2: I can't. You know what?
3: She took a selfie.
2: This story you just handed me seems to, it just sums up this entire party and the loss of their humanity. This man is a hero, is a lifelong public servant that has, I mean, from back in the days of AIDS to up till now, I mean, this is just another rewriting of history. Mm-hmm. Like they're trying to do with the 2020 election and January 6th and all of this. There's some ways, Chris, I'm like, did they really want to remind us of how badly they handled COVID and take us all back to that again? But Stephen Miller's awful wife, Katie Miller, calls for jailing Fauci. So he assisted her after she tested COVID positive while pregnant.
3: Yep.
2: So this is someone who's personally helped her and her equally awful
3: husband. Sent her personal text saying, you know.
2: Right. He counseled the family after Katie Miller tested positive for COVID-19 while pregnant in 2020 when Stephen Miller tested positive and when their newborn child experienced a medical episode later that year. He writes, I'm calling Katie frequently to check on her a couple times a day. She's very anxious about getting very ill since she's 10 weeks pregnant. Tonight she had an anxiety reaction. I calmed her over the phone.
3: What a mensch. Seriously.
2: Yeah, but this is how awful these people are.
3: And now she's crapping all over him and what he did for her.
2: I happened to bring up Bernie Moreno because I was like, are you seriously kidding? I mean, we know about Rand Paul's awfulness for years and years. But Bernie Moreno, to Fauci's face, who the do you think you were? Chris Hayes said the same thing I did. Weird he can't bring this kind of energy toward his colleagues who was accused of beating up his daughter. I mean, dear God, we've talked about Max Miller, his colleague, right? Mm-hmm. Who apparently, I don't know, first of all, know why he's not in prison. He apparently threw boiling water on her, held a gun to her head, broke the two-year-old's collarbone. And Bernie Moreno, really? He wants to know who Dr. Fauci thinks he is? Must I listen to it? All right, fine. Here is the aforementioned awful Bernie Moreno.
4: Here I am sitting in front of you 6 years later saying, who the f*** do you think you were for doing that? It is a total disgrace what you did to this country. And if my Democrat colleagues are standing there defending you, I hope the voters of the United States of America watch the clips of every one of you doting on a guy who was more interested in being a celebrity than saving American people.
2: Oh, dear Jesus. Okay, first of all, as we say all the time, Chris, would any of us want all of our private diaries or texts or whatever? You are entitled to your own thoughts. And first of all, I think he even said that publicly. You can imagine for a nerd, a lifelong scientist, he suddenly, it wasn't his choice that he became a big celebrity. It's because we were going through this traumatic worldwide pandemic, and he was one of the number one experts in the world. So, of course, people looked to him. That's not on him. So, of course, he expressed surprise and whatever that all these celebrities were, you know, interested in him. But so what? Like, so what? Yes, thank you. Steve said COVID broke every Republicans because they were publicly wrong about everything. Instead of admitting they were wrong, they have to find a scapegoat for their own stupidity. This is all about their midterm panic, right? They're like, what about the 2020 election? What about COVID?
3: Yeah, I mean, remember how bad COVID was?
2: Why do they want it? You were like, yeah, we had the worst response in the world. Yes, we remember drink bleach and shove a UV light up your ass. Yeah, we remember all of it.
3: Things are so bad for the Republican Party right now that I guess they feel that bringing up COVID again will...
2: And this 85-year-old man, this lifelong public servant, I just can't, Covey says, Donald Trump fired the entire pandemic response team in 2018 before COVID, not Dr. Fauci. I mean, this absolutely is all at Trump's feet, and they're trying to once again rewrite history. By the way, just so many personal stories, you know, that obviously, and it's triggered a lot of pain for a lot of people that lost people during COVID. We lost a million people. One threaded, I'm remembering today an ICU doctor at our local hospital who was a COVID denier. The last words he said before he was put on a ventilator and later died was, I was wrong. Dr. Fauci is a hero. Just on and on. And this Regis said the same thing we just said. Make no mistake, Fauci's back in the news because Republicans are terrified of the midterms. They want to highlight what they think was Democrats treading on you, but they leave out the part where we were led by a narcissistic, incompetent simpleton as the rest of the world watched. And what we recovered faster than any other nation under a new, competent, measured leader with diplomatic abilities who trusted science. Now release the Epstein files. You notice none of these Republicans treated anyone involved in the Epstein files like this.
3: Those people
2: right?
3: are still running free.
2: So here, God bless Dr. Fauci. Here he is, his opening statement.
5: Given Senator Paul's obvious obsession with calling for my prosecution, his repeated slanderous comments about me, and recently his publicly releasing my unredacted personal diary aimed at embarrassing and intimidating me, although it pains me to do so because of the respect I have for the legislative branch of government and my decades-long record of cooperating with Congress, under the advice of my attorneys, I will invoke my right under the Fifth Amendment of the Constitution to refrain from answering your questions.
2: As he should. And now you realize the wisdom of Biden giving him a pardon because of that, exactly this ridiculous, vindictive, prosecutorial thing that runs through the whole party. It's not just Trump. It's insane. What is it, Florida? AG has already said, oh, I'm going to, like Tuberville, so we're going to bring him to state court and put him in jail. We've reached peak insanity. And so Wanda just reminds us, for those who say anyone who pleads the Fifth is guilty, as Donald Trump once did, Trump pled the Fifth more than 440 times during his 2020 four-hour deposition. Eric Trump pled the Fifth over 500 times in 2020. Roger Stone invoked the Fifth during the House January 6 investigation. Michael Flynn invoked the Fifth when questioned. John Eastman pled the Fifth approximately 100 times in the same investigation. More than 30 witnesses before the committee invoked the Fifth. So please spare me your fake outrage, right? Midas Touch said, things are so bad for Republicans right now. They're like, okay, but remember the pandemic?
3: Yeah.
2: And Tennessee Holler said, literally this. They're acting like people didn't die, like we all didn't live through it and see it with our own eyes, and Trump wasn't president at the time.
3: What they were trying to say yesterday is that the vaccine is what killed all the people, not the virus itself.
2: Oh, my God.
3: They're really trying to rewrite history here.
2: Oh, my God.
3: And it was really frustrating to listen to.
2: The vast majority of people who died were unvaccinated. It was not a hard thing to remember.
3: That's not what the Republicans said yesterday.
2: Anything anyone sane here? Let's see.
3: James Carville?
2: Yeah, we'll try that.
6: The main thing we learned from the release of his personal texts or emails or whatever it was is we didn't f-ing learn anything. This was basically an honest guy trying to deal with a once-in-a-millennium public health issue, who did, by the way, There is no evidence that he tried to make any money off of it. There was no evidence he was recommended one thing or another for everything you do. But I don't think the guy really made any mistakes. And I think the biggest mistake, the headline mistake he made, was totally justified by his answer.
2: Yeah. Okay. And plus, I can't believe we have to go back over all this. That's why it was called the novel coronavirus. It was new. He, like every other, was trying to take in information in real time. And they're like, oh, you said masks and then no masks and then whatever. Well, yes, because it was a fast moving, you know, and then he, as any scientist did, he took in new information and gave the best information he had to the public. This is just insane that we're even having to talk about. This is what they want, is for us to talk about this bull.
3: Oh, we have plenty of other stuff to talk about. Yes. That doesn't look good for the Republicans.
2: Callison said, Anthony Fauci is the first name worldwide as the most respected epidemiologist. His name is on virology textbooks studied by medical students the world over for the lifetime of work he's done. His expertise guided us through the dark days of two pandemics. Rand Paul is an eye doctor that couldn't pass recertification in Kentucky. This is a waste of time and resources. Release the full unedited Epstein files and end the conflict in Iran. Thank you.
3: Rand Paul, well-known eye doctor who does surgery with a melon baller.
2: Yes, a rusty melon baller, because he's unregulated.
3: Yeah.
2: And didn't he make up his own board?
3: Yeah.
2: He regulated which allows himself. Him to do eye surgery with a rusty melon baller. Okay, and Cliff, one last one. It sure seems like these Fauci hearings are only going to remind the American public how grossly the COVID pandemic was mismanaged by the father of lies and how many unnecessary deaths he caused. I mean, that is provable statistically. The amount of people, particularly that, you know, died because of all this disinformation. Do I have to listen to good. Let's listen to the stupidest senator, Tommy Tuberville.
7: He should be locked up before he leaves this building today and put in prison and then put on trial in front of the American people. We lost 20 to 30,000 people in Alabama alone. And I hope every damn one of them sues this Dr. Fauci, puts him in court. If we can't put him in prison, let's put him in court every day for the rest of his life where he has to be punished and listen to the debt that he caused.
2: Okay. It's going to be a challenge to keep my FCC license today. But as Dr. Redliner frequently reminded us, remember during this whole thing, as Covey says, more people in red states and counties died from COVID compared to blue states and counties. And the difference is the people in red states were listening to Fox News, Trump, RFK Jr., anti-vaxxers and Republican lawmakers all telling them to suck horse paste, shove a UV light up their ass and inject bleach, while people in blue states were listening to Dr. Fauci. And it should, as Dr. Redliner always said, it shouldn't be that way. That's not what doctors want. They want, he was trying to keep everybody healthy. But it was so stark if you looked at the map of red states and blue states. One last one, Stuart Stevens, Lincoln Project.
8: Now, we live in a country today where it's unsafe to eat a salad. And we have a guy who's in charge of our national health who was a longtime heroin addict who defends being a heroin addict, saying it worked for him. A guy who has talked about snorting cocaine off a toilet seat versus Anthony Fauci.
2: God. Yep, that's the dumbest part of the dumbest timeline we are currently in. Just at this hour, it'll get dumber by the end of the day.
3: Oh, it will.
2: Okay, we have a big show, however. We got Carl Frisch, we have Dr. Redliner, who I cannot wait to talk to in about a little less than an hour, and then JoJo from Jurors in all of hour three. So there.
3: Yeah.
2: 19 minutes after the hour, this portion of the show brought to you by Bristle Beauty, B-R-I-S-S-L-E. Oh, my God, I love my new brush.
3: Wow.
2: It's so fantastic. 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

0: Stephanie Miller.
1: Yeah, we will. Yeah. Take it. 25 minutes after the hour, yep. Carl Frisch coming up. One last legal point. Paid protester says Senator Rand Paul does not seem to understand what constitutes contempt of Congress. Fauci showed up, unlike Peter Navarro and Steve Bannon. He was not given immunity for what he would say today. As a result, he was entitled to cite the Fifth Amendment. It just, I swear to God, they make up their own rules. Mm-hmm. They all plead the Fifth, and then, you know, I obviously, noted fisting aficionado Josh Hawley, yes, who was particularly douchetastic, which is hard to be next to Rand Paul, to be even more douchetastic. He accused Fauci of trying to enrich himself during COVID, which there's no evidence. He melted down on X after Fauci invoked the Fifth. He said, hint for you, no honest person pleads the Fifth. How many Republicans all the way up to Trump did I just read have pled the Fifth over and over and over again? Trump has done it hundreds of times. That was in the fraud case in which he was convicted 34 times of 34 felonies. Yes, Chris.
2: On the right, they are accusing Fauci of trying to make a lot of money through the gain of function research that was being done in Wuhan.
1: Yes, so. Life-saving research.
2: Right. So sure. That's where that came from.
1: Hi, Karen. Hi, Karen in Chicago. Hello. Yes.
3: Yeah. Oh, my God. Now do Trump. I mean, are you kidding me?
1: Yeah.
3: These people are delusional. Okay, let's unpack this. I remember when Donald Trump called COVID a Democrat hoax. Yeah. He said it would go away like a miracle. He was standing out there next to Dr. Fauci spewing absolute misinformation that Dr. Fauci was going to have to refute. And of course he was going to do that because he's a scientist. And he cares about saving people's lives. And then he was saved. Donald Trump was saved by the medicine that was out there because of people like Dr. Fauci. And then he Operation Warp Speed. That was supposedly Trump's baby.
1: Karen,
3: and now
1: this is
3: delusional.
1: Is Christine. You have to try to remember it because there's been so much effery since then. She said, so Operation Warp Speed was Trump's initiative to get an FDA-approved COVID vaccine rolled out, but also COVID's a hoax, and vaccines are bad, so you should take ivermectin for a hoax. More than a million Americans died of a hoax, and somehow it's all Anthony Fauci's fault. Make it make sense. I mean, just having...
3: Thank you.
1: Yeah, go ahead.
3: So I'm sorry. Rand Paul, I have to believe he knows better. Tommy Tuberville, probably not.
1: Yeah.
3: But Rand Paul knows better, okay? Shame on him. These people are vile. They are disgusting, and we need to understand. So all of, like, Cory Booker, all of the Democrats that try and work with these guys, understand who these people are. They are not our friends.
1: Yeah.
3: They are absolutely...
1: And Karen, do compare and contrast, like the way Senator Ossoff conducted himself. Democrats are tough, but they're fair. They're not just, like, insulting little, weasels in these hearings. I mean, Rand Paul, it's all theatrics and throwing Fauci's attorney out and fisting aficionado Josh Hawley. It's just there. It's all stunts. He said, nothing says honesty like taking the Fifth, huh, Doc? Let's try something. What day of the week is it today? What color tie are you wearing? What color is the carpet in front of you? Just to be a bag of D's, right? Moments later, Hawley claimed Fauci didn't want to answer questions because he did all kinds of terrible things and got rich during the pandemic. I swear to God, he should sue all these mother for slander. It's just based on nothing. Yeah, I know, but he wouldn't. Carl Frisch next.

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10: 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I'd like to report a bear hug.
9: Okay.
10: Well, before I left my campsite, I was putting out my fire, and out of nowhere, Smokey Bear showed up and hugged me?
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0: that we haven't acknowledged these injection injuries, these people can't get treatment. They're being gaslit by their doctors. So it's all in your head. The rate of the injection injured of suicides is increasing because they've given up hope, because our medical establishment and federal health agencies completely failed them, failing to acknowledge it.
1: That would be Ron Johnson, who was in a dumb-off with Tommy Tuberville.
2: Yeah.
1: Okay. By the way, if you get Ron Johnson and Mike Johnson confused, if you get your Johnsons confused, Lauren Boebert can give you a hand. Some old jokes. Felt like I'd repurpose that. Just recycle that. Okay. So
2: I think that joke had started to turn.
1: A long time ago.
2: Yeah.
1: Well, they're bringing up all old stuff, so okay. I got to bring out all the old jokes. Hang on. I just wanted to review what he said. People are committing mass suicide because what now?
2: Because they've been injection injured, and they're telling their doctors, and their doctors are telling them that nothing is wrong with them. So they're committing suicide.
1: Are they?
2: Mm-hmm.
1: Mm-hmm. Okay.
2: Mass suicide.
3: Please help me.
4: Carl.
1: Help mommy. Carl Frisch. Let's talk to our fancy Fairfax County school board friend, shall
2: what?
1: We? CarlFrisch.com. Hi. Hiya, Carl.
5: Good morning. How dare you scoff at the idea of the Johnsontown massacres?
1: Can you...
5: Meanwhile, I'm...

0: busy putting up missing signs.
1: Is there a vaccine for dumb? Because I'm afraid that we're all going to get dumb. I'm sorry. Go ahead.
0: Sadly, no. There are not. I've just been busy putting up missing person signs all over the nation's capital. Not for Mitch McConnell, but for signs of intelligent life in the Republican caucus.
2: Yeah!
1: Yes, good for you. Yeah. Well, good luck to you. Carl, your background, obviously, is as a political strategist. So let's talk about the politics of this, because, I'm not understanding something, but what... Part of why Trump got thrown out, I mean, a big part of why he got thrown out in 2020 is his disastrous response to COVID and that a million of us died. This is what they really want to remind everybody of? I mean, someone posted, Trumpers can't win on the economy, no new wars or affordability, so they bring up the 2020 election and Fauci? Hilarious.
0: Well, you remember, everything about this administration, nothing had to do with, you know, helping working people and solving the affordability crisis for this administration. It is all about relitigating things that Trump feels like he got a raw deal on. And when he thinks he got a raw deal, it just means that he came out looking poorly, which is a lot.
1: Yeah. Yeah. Yeah. I mean, it's the politics of it. A lot of people. So what the MAGA GOP is doing to Dr. Fauci today is an absolute abomination. It's hand down the most insanely cruel and stupid exercise of Trump fealty ever witnessed. Every one of these MAGA senators should be sued for libel, stripped of their stolen wealth and abandoned. I mean, I hope it backfires on them politically. What do you think?
0: Well, I mean, it's been interesting to see them complain about Fauci taking the fifth and saying only a guilty person would do that, given how many times Donald Trump has done the same thing. As is often the case with the Republican conference, they're incapable of seeing, the same type of behavior in their own midst, especially when it's Donald Trump. But I think any time, you know, they are talking about something other than helping people and helping the economy, they're digging their hole deeper and deeper and deeper. And they've not talked about those issues since they ran for election in 2024. And it's going to come back to bite them in the rear end. I think Democrats are going to have a wildly successful election because of it.
1: I do, too. And Carl, it really does. It is what it feels like to live in a dictatorship, I imagine. It literally, all of this is for an audience of one. All of these, you know, these things that have nothing to do with everybody's everyday life. And in the meantime, as a lot of people keep pointing out, we have multiple massive foodborne illness outbreaks going on right now. Instead of doing anything about it, Republican Congress is harassing Fauci all day for some bull theatrics, while the rapist president spends all his time spray painting statues gold and attacking the Smithsonian. The only objective of this administration is desecration. And that's showing up in all the polling, isn't it?
0: It is. I mean, when you've got a bunch of people who think screwworm is just a nickname Trump has given to another member of Congress, you're not likely to get, any kind of action out of them. But this is not just, I'll correct you. It's not just an audience of one. Their only hope in this election is to try and figure out a way to activate Trump voters to turn out and vote, who do not typically vote in mid-year elections. They only vote when Trump's on the ballot. So what are they going to do? They're going to raise the grievances that Trump has and in a hope that it will light a fire under these people's butts to get out and vote. But it hasn't done that in the past. Things look worse for them now than they did in 2018.
1: I think Democrats are ahead on enthusiasm. You know,
0: gap
1: is like almost 20 points. Yeah.
0: Yeah. And for anybody that, came around to Trump in the last election, they've virtually all abandoned him because he's not done anything that he said he would do. In fact, he's done the opposite, made life more difficult for them.
1: Yeah. Well, in one last one, Covey said measles cases are the highest they've ever been in decades. Lettuce is giving people explosive diarrhea, so Republicans are questioning Fauci about COVID. I guess politically we should go, okay, well, I guess that's good. But it was disgusting to watch. For those of us that lost loved ones to AIDS, we remember Dr. Fauci, out on the forefront, helping people with AIDS a million years ago. This man is a lifelong public servant, and it's just disgraceful what they did to him yesterday.
0: Well, Trump can never tolerate having a smarter person in the room.
2: Yeah, that's true. Very true.
1: Yeah.
0: Who's not willing to bend the knee.
2: Yeah.
1: I mean, it's just debacle after debacle. So this is the latest reporting. Trump exasperated at his top officials at odds over Iran war strategy. I mean, This is like the COVID response. I mean, everything he does, Carl, is a complete debacle of incompetence. I mean, this is the reporting. Trump has grown increasingly exasperated as the war in Iran stretches into its 6 months. He recently erupted at top national security officials amid deep divisions inside his administration over how to proceed. Yeah, they don't know what the they're doing, is basically this story. As one U.S. official put it, after all this time, there's no unity. Trump exploded during a meeting with top national security officials last week over a lack of progress in Iran, yelling expletives. The president is exasperated. I don't think he believed it was going to be this difficult to get the Iranians to agree to a deal. Right, because he's a moron and also the worst deal maker ever. There was not a real strategy for how long or what they should do to get to the end point. He did not intend this to be a long, drawn-out war. Oh, my God. And that's just this morning's story, right?
0: Well, and, you know, what we do know is that some of the options he's wanted to pursue are not viable because of how he got us to this point, you know, using up the American arsenal in run up to where we are now. So there are things that he has made us weaker as a country in terms of being able to respond to any attacks on us by doing this. It's not going to end anytime soon. So every time there's a new conversation about some kind of a ceasefire, I'll believe it when I see it. Yeah. But this administration thus far has been giving away the kitchen to try and appease Iran and to end this, and then, you know, pulling it back just weeks later. So yeah. I don't anticipate that this administration is going to suddenly become good negotiators.
1: All we're left with always, Carl, is this stupid, like, faux macho bluster, right? Trump raged to a Fox News reporter about the surprise attack by Iran on U.S. troops, telling him, we're going to beat the out of them. Oh, okay. Well, that seems like that strategy's been working so far. It's just about sounding tough to his stupid base, right? I mean, so this is the Fox chief foreign correspondent reported on Fox and Friends. That Trump said, we're going to beat the out of them. He went on to say, we'll be hitting them hard. They're going to get a beating. I don't know about you. I'm just so exhausted with the alpha male, whatever, you know, bluster we get from him and Hegseth and whatever in this disaster of a war.
0: Yeah, I think historians are now calling it pull-up diplomacy. It's going to be about as successful as, like, trying to hold on to a metal bar when your arms are greased up.
1: Yeah, he's incompetent at pull-ups as well. Wow. By the way, though, you expressed optimism at the beginning here. Ana Navarro, who, you know, lifelong Republican, she said two things. First, we are going to send Democratic majorities to both houses in November. Second, those Democrats should be clear that their mandate is to do everything in their power and then some to fight this corrupt regime. I know, despite it all, I am feeling confident, but it just, I guess it's every day is that's part of it, is just to exhaust us into despair, right?
0: That's exactly what it is. I mean, their hope is twofold: energize their base and dissuade ours from trying to do anything about it. So we can't let them do that. We've come this far. We're months away. So people need to be doing everything they can to get that vote out. And the polling is very encouraging in swing states, especially in those Senate races.
1: Yeah.
0: Tellerico in Texas has been ahead in many polls against Ken Paxton. That's something Beto was never capable of pulling off against Ted Cruz. We're looking good in Iowa and Maine and North Carolina and on and on and on. And then you've got House races all over the country. And one thing that people will not know until after the votes are counted is that a lot of races are, you know, on the razor's edge that we may not even be following. And so those typically fall the direction that the winds are blowing on election day.
1: Yeah.
0: So it's quite possible that the majority that Democrats enter the House of Representatives with is much larger than anybody's expecting.
1: Yeah. Oh, boy. From your lips to God's ears. Or whoever Chris prays to. Jesus.
0: I just hope she's listening.
2: Pray.
1: Jesus.
2: I don't pray.
1: This is just this morning's corruption story. Secret Service agents who questioned James Comey were told to send details of the interview to Air Force One so Trump could review them. I mean, so here's the only good news. I don't know whether it's going to be good news, but Senate Judiciary Committee postpones vote on Todd Blanche's nomination. I have no idea what's going to happen, right? It's Cornyn and Tillis, of course, threatened to sink the Blanche nomination. What do you think they're going to make good on that? Or, I mean, they're leaving office.
0: No, I think they're going to get they're doing it to get concessions, and we'll see if they get those concessions. I mean, there's no leverage that Trump has against them at this point. He really messed that up in the primaries. So,
1: We only need one senator, right, to scuttle this nomination. It's just, but it's a question of, you know, and it's about the slush fund now, I guess. I don't see how meeting with the Epstein survivors, you know, fulfilled that to me, because it was, as they all said, it was obviously just perfunctory. So he gets this promotion, and he was rude and disrespectful to them, as you would expect.
0: Yeah.
1: Yeah. So anyway.
0: Yeah. Well, and look, either the administration's going to give these folks what they want, and things will move forward, because at the end of the day, these people are still Republicans, and they're probably not going to stand in the way unless they're not getting what they want, because they have nothing to worry about in this election now that they've been primaried out of office.
1: And Carl, I think it's not just the whatever's going to be trillion, whatever, for this endless war, but none of us can afford anything. They're cutting Medicare, prescription drug stuff. They've cut SNAP benefits. And then there's a story a day like this. New, President Trump reveals the White House has ordered 250 new Cadillac Escalades for the presidential motorcade. Our guys are very spoiled. They like the Escalades, so do I. We look sharp in those Escalades. As Covey said, they cut pediatric cancer research because it's waste, fraud, and abuse. And then this is like a daily story, right? They're saying that could be they're $300 a piece. It could be $75 million. Add to that the $15 million for the new presidential limo. And the rest of us don't have health care or can't afford prescription drugs anymore, right?
0: Yeah, well, and you know, I don't know how they're going to make it work, but you know a friend of his is actually going to be the one building these Escalades.
1: Of course. Like,
0: they're going to
1: take
0: the workers out of the factory.
1: Yeah, his daddy's going to have a little taste, because that's how the mob works.
2: It's like his friend is going to be the one rebuilding Dulles. You know, it's like, God.
1: Unbelievable. All right. Carl, best of luck to you. MOOCsForCarl.com
0: well.
1: Is the only way to fight back, America.
2: Yes.
1: Do
2: Please
1: it.
2: Fight back.
0: That's
2: All
0: right.
1: All right. Love
0: All
1: you.
0: Right. Thanks, Carl.
1: Look, 47 minutes after the hour, this portion of the show brought to you by my much-needed temperature regulation at night, because I go to sleep hot and bothered. I wake up hot and bothered. I'm like, what is on my news alert now?
2: And it's hot.
1: And also it's hot.
2: Yes.
1: Okay. Bamboo sheet set. I love
2: Sam.
1: It. Sorry, Sam. So soft, so temperature regulating. 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

0: 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Uh-huh. Title theft. 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
0: 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Cannot wait to talk to Dr. Doom, who is a close personal friend of Dr. Fauci. You know, have you ever watched I've been watching a series that lately that is, you know, covers the COVID years and all this stuff. And I thought, oh my God, we all have PTSD. It's just from these hearings. You have flashbacks to how awful it really was. Yeah. And primarily because we had the worst response in the world. We had the worst outcomes in the world because of Donald Trump. And Dr. Fauci was the one trying to help, you know, and now it's insane what we watched yesterday. Stephanie said Rand Paul is a failed mall optician and Nepo baby from whom I wouldn't even buy a pair of cheap reading glasses. Thank you.
2: Do we know he was a mall optician?
0: Yes. He was an unregulated
2: mall optician.
0: Eye doctor.
2: Okay.
0: Whatever. Okay. Malloy tweets on Russian TV, a foreign policy expert explain why Putin supports Trump's because Trump will destroy America. Exactly. And just because I'm going to die mad about 2016 and also 2024, someone did a very long thread. I can't get to all of it, but it's just when you think of where we are. That's the other thing, Chris. You cannot believe anybody voted for him again after, let's just take one, not just January 6th, but then, yes, the COVID response and the disaster we lived through because of him.
3: It happened.
0: Yaw says of Kamala, she called for a ceasefire and the independence of Palestine at least 11 times in the campaign trail. She wrote a Medicare for All plan. She supports expanding the Supreme Court to 13 justices, is for ending the Electoral College, believes in statehood for Puerto Rico and D.C., supports women's reproductive rights, was the literal tie-breaking vote for the Inflation Act, clean energy, lower health care costs. This thread goes on and on. The help for first-time homebuyers, blah, blah, blah. I can't. Sometimes I go to a world where we could have been. Lisa in North Carolina. Hello, Lisa. Go ahead.
4: Hey, do y'all remember why Dr. Fauci initially told us not to wear masks?
2: No.
4: Because of the PPE shortage for workers.
2: That's right. Yes.
0: Yeah. Ay.
2: Yeah.
4: And nobody's talking about that.
0: Yeah.
4: And I'm like, what?
2: That's why we were distancing.
4: Did everybody forget?
0: Cascading, disastrous, incompetent move after another by the Trump administration. You're absolutely right, Lisa. You can't even remember all of it. Somebody documented all of the things Trump said. I mean, Google it sometime. I mean, it's just insanity, all of the lies and disinformation and things he said, right? Just take that alone.
4: Yeah. He also donated a couple hundred of our ventilators to Russia.
0: Yeah. Oh, God, I remember that. Speaking of him being a Russian asset, yes, I remember that. Dear God. What is this vaccine injury movement or whatever?
2: It's been around since the beginning of the vaccine.
0: Okay, here we go.
5: Who didn't have a friend that took this vaccine and had some type of complication, a stroke, a blood clot, a young man getting some type of heart inflammation as well? That's what destroyed the trust in the American people for our government.
0: Okay, all of that has been debunked.
2: COVID itself was what caused heart problems.
0: Yes. Oh, God, Dr. Redliner will have to help us. I don't know. I don't know if he could bear to watch yesterday. I mean, he likes to be informed, but Fauci is literally a close personal friend. I can't even imagine what he was thinking. But, oh, my God, to have to go through all of this again and talk about the effectiveness of vaccines and and the, you know, bullshittery of the whole vaccine injury, whatever. Oh, dear God. Do I have to listen to Jesse Waters? Okay.
6: When Fauci found out the vaccine didn't work the way it was supposed to, he didn't say anything. When the vax caused injuries, he covered it up. He got injured, blood clot. He didn't tell the public. All this is in his diary.
0: Oh, dear God. Oh.
6: Fauci wanted Booster Palooza. And Senator Ron Johnson discovered he was sabotaging treatments like ivermectin.
0: Oh, dear God. Dear God. Oh, God. We have to do this all again. We will do it next with Dr. Erwin Redlener.

0: gosh, Vince, the Crash Dummy Museum is something. And to think all this has helped people learn to buckle their safety belts.
1: Yeah, like this. The crypt of Toot Toot Car driving across the common.
0: What's that he's covered in?
1: Looks like a fender. Talk about getting wrapped up in your work.
0: Hey, Vince, out here, the world's first airbag.
1: A fine example of pop art.
0: And look, the Moaning Lisa.
1: Yeah, well, crashing the walls long enough, I guess it'll take the smile off anybody's face.
0: Vince, look at this vase covered in tiny dummy drawings. Do you think it's Baroque?
1: Why, did you break it?
0: Hey, Vince, do you think we'll ever end up in a museum?
1: Let's hope, Lair. When everybody in this great country of ours finally learns that buckling up can save their lives, then our job will be done.
0: And with luck, they'll put us here, right next to the Venus to lots of miles on her.
2: A message from the ad.
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4: NBC News Radio, I'm Scott Carr. The U.S. has begun launching strikes on Iran. U.S. Central Command says in a post on X, the strikes are a response to Tuesday night's attacks by Iran on American forces in the Middle East. CENTCOM says all the Iranian missiles were successfully intercepted. Speaking with reporters Wednesday, President Trump said Iran knows it's coming, adding it's our turn, though Trump held out hope that diplomatic efforts will prevail. Trump's not commenting on whether Dr. Anthony Fauci should face a contempt of Congress vote in the Senate. Republican Senator Rand Paul says the Homeland Security Committee will vote on a contempt resolution against Fauci next week after Fauci invoked the Fifth Amendment during a COVID-19 hearing. Trump insists he left decisions about masking and closing schools to state governors, not Fauci. The parasitic infection cyclosporiasis linked to explosive diarrhea has now spread to 45 states.
5: There have been 6,700 lab-confirmed cases so far, with the CDC saying it's investigating more than 11,000 others. The Federal Health Agency also says at least 423 people have been hospitalized, but there have been no deaths. The outbreak, which is caused by ingesting food or water that contains cyclospora bacteria, began 3 months ago. The CDC says the only states that haven't reported any cases are Maine, South Carolina, Montana, New Mexico, and Hawaii. I'm Sarah Lee Kessler.
4: The man who attacked author Salman Rushdie in 2022 has been found guilty in his federal terrorism trial in New York. Hadi Matar rushed onto a stage and stabbed Rushdie at the Chautauqua Institution. The author survived the attack but was left blind in his right eye. Matar was found guilty Wednesday of aiding a foreign terrorist group and carrying out the orders of the Iranian government. A jury in Buffalo found Matar guilty after 2 hours of deliberations. Scott Carr, NBC News Radio.
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3: This is KCAA.
4: Temperatures continue to soar in France and Spain, increasing the threat of wildfires there that's forced large-scale evacuations. NBC's Raf Sanchez is in the Bordeaux, France area, where he says fire crews were able to stop one wildfire from advancing.
8: Evacuations have continued in this area. Another 4,000 people were ordered to evacuate, mainly from tourist sites alongside France's Atlantic coast. And pretty much every firefighter in the nation of France is involved in this fight right now.
4: He says at least six regions in Spain are on orange alert, the second highest level, as temperatures hit the triple digits Fahrenheit there.
8: They are also dealing with extreme heat as well as very, very intense winds as they fight what is now the largest fire in Spanish history.
4: He reports French President Macron is calling the wildfires totally unprecedented. Music mogul Sean Diddy Combs will get out of prison even a little earlier. The music producer's release from jail has been moved to January 24th of 2028, a month earlier than his previously expected release. Combs was sentenced to 50 months in prison after his conviction on two prostitution charges back in October of last year. DoorDash says it's building its own drone delivery service, including its own aircraft. Here's Daniel Martindale.
9: The company's robotics and autonomy team is developing a new business called DoorDash Air after receiving air carrier certification from the FAA. The service will eventually be available within the company's delivery app.
4: Looking to make a heroic start at the box office this weekend is Spider-Man Brand New Day.
10: Hi, my name is Peter Parker. I have something to tell you that's going to sound crazy.
4: It's the fourth film in the Tom Holland-led series. It's looking to make between $260 and $280 million in its first weekend in theaters. Some projections have the movie crossing the $300 million mark in North America in its first 3 days. Scott Carr, NBC News Radio.
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12: Psst. Hey, you. Yeah, you. Do you know where you are? Well, you've done it now. You're listening to KCAA Loma Linda, your CNBC news station. So expect the unexpected.

0: That's really what it has all come down to for Republicans. Your entire life is so thoroughly and abjectly reduced to the ass-kissing of one man. And then when you die, other Republicans use your eulogy to continue the ass-kissing in a perpetual motion machine of chapped lips and lubricated cheeks.
1: Which is exactly what the Fauci show was all about. Yeah. Can't wait a minute more to talk about this.
2: I'm going to get bad news I want from him because he's very handsome.
1: Dr. Irwin Redletter joins us now.

0: Dr. Irwin Redlener is the founding director of the National Center for Disaster Preparedness and senior research scholar.
1: Dr. Doom.
2: Oh. Good doomy morning, Dr. Doom. Wow. Was I thinking of you all day yesterday? I know you're a close personal friend of Dr. Fauci's. You talk to him all the time. And it. I agree with Senator Blumenthal, said this is one of the darkest days in the history of the U.S. Senate. He ripped Republicans for being eager to rebrand Fauci as a villain. He said the hearing is a culmination of a years-long crusade that started 6 years ago when Dr. Fauci dared to contradict President Trump. I mean, again, a ridiculous show for one person, right, to try to rewrite history.
3: It is extraordinary. You know, some days on your show, Steph, you know, I really, really wish it wasn't a family show, you know, and we could talk, you know, like me and you, kid, you know, that kind of.
2: I said that an hour ago. Yes.
3: Yeah, it was a pretty disgraceful reminder that we're dealing with such an abnormal political world right now, and you know, I know things are looking optimistic for at least for the House for the midterms, but. I don't know. My brother, the psychiatrist, called up today and said he's even worried about November. It is so insane what we're dealing with. And to watch hours and hours of these people led by Rand Paul denigrating the work of this really public health American hero, which has been very, very, very few like him.
2: Yeah.
3: And it's extraordinary to me. The ignorance.
2: So, yeah, you said shame on Rand Paul conducting this ignorant witch hunt in an attempt to prove up made-up misdeeds he attributes to Dr. Fauci, one of America's most heroic public health scientists who has saved countless lives over his long career. Of course, stretching back to AIDS and you name it. And you said you spoke with him countless times during the worst years of COVID. I remember because that's when we met you and we're talking to you. And remember, we would be like,
3: exactly.
2: When you really like, I just hung up with Dr. Fauci. We'd be like, what? Tell us.
3: You made fun of me, didn't you?
2: Name dropper. But you said he was always a meticulous communicator of science-based information and recommendations. What we were facing, a lethal virus we'd never seen before. It was a new deadly threat, and we were all learning it in learning-as-we-go mode. That's what scientists do, right? They take in new information about a new threat and process the information and give us the best information they have at the time, right?
3: Exactly. You know, the one issue that I had with all of it in terms of communicating was that, and I told Fauci this, and every time I could get to the head of the CDC, I would tell Rachel, whatever her name was, I don't remember right now, but anyway, I would tell her, when you make an announcement, say, this is what we know right now. It's ongoing research. It may change next week. We just don't know, but we're giving you the best information we currently can depend on.
2: Yeah.
3: That is science. Like you said, Steph, you know, this is the whole point, and it's a novel disease, and we're learning about it.
2: Well, yeah, you
3: and
2: said
3: by the way, one of the things we learned was that vaccines work.
2: Oh, God,
3: so
2: please.
3: In these MAGA states where they refused vaccines, the death rate was extraordinarily higher than in the states, you know, blue states, where people were actually following public health and getting their shots and wearing masks. That's what we learned.
2: Well, and you said, of course, mistakes were made. This was science on the run, and experts were making their best recommendations based on the info they had at that very moment. And you said, and then there was the Trump factor. Every day, Fauci and his colleagues had to contend with inane, dangerous commentators and suggestions from the most ignorant president in American history. I mean, that's the thing. I mean, politically, I just asked Carl Frisch this, Doc. I'm like, do you want to remind America how disastrous? It's the reason he got thrown out of office in 2020. His response was so provably, statistically disastrous, right? And the disinformation was so dangerous and ridiculous and bleach and UV light and it's a hoax and blah, blah, blah, right?
3: And it, yes, totally. And it hasn't stopped. Recently, there are reports of him being upset that Bobby Kennedy Jr. Is not trying to eliminate even more vaccines. You know, we're talking about lunacy, dangerous lunacy.
2: Yes, because he thinks autism rights will go down. I mean, that's why Bobby Kennedy isn't enough of a lunatic for him on childhood vaccines.
3: Right.
2: Okay. Can I just say our old friend, Senator Bill Cassidy, again, the doctor who voted for... It's like now a warning. Senator Cassidy, who has repeatedly criticized Trump's administration over health issues, slammed the CDC over a website related to autism and vaccines. He said it's not evidence-based claims. It is not an evidence-based claim that vaccines cause autism. He said that's what gives some parents hesitancy regarding having their children vaccinated.
3: By the way,
2: go ahead.
3: It's nuts. What I was going to say was, do you know what this does to the parents of children who actually have autism? It establishes insane guilt.
2: Thank you.
3: For no reason other
2: than
3: stupidity. I
2: have good friends with autistic kids, and this is exactly what I said. It makes their pain even worse, like, oh, it's your fault. Cassidy said outright, it's been firmly established vaccines do not cause autism. Well, then why did you vote for the guy that says they do, right in body count?
3: Yeah, why? And Cassidy, you know, I kind of respect that he's taken a sort of a principled position, but he's doing it at the wrong time. The time to do that was when they had to raise his hand and vote yay or nay for Robert F. Kennedy Jr. to be Secretary of HHS. Yeah. And he caved.
2: Yep.
3: He caved to the president, to Trump, who punished him anyway.
2: And, here we are in the middle of cyclospora, measles outbreaks. And, you know, this is the thing you and I always talked about, this disinformation that is going to kill people. And Trump again did a long thing about Fauci. He made too many bad calls, like on masks. Remember at the beginning, he was an anti-masker. Then he switched to super masker. In any event, I didn't let him shut the country down, although he wanted to. Like, it is just like January 6th. Mm-hmm. I'm just rewriting history, right?
3: Oh, it is, it's part of his whole M.O., and we're going to live or die by what he's doing now. And by the way, it's the same thing is happening, of course, in the Middle East with this insanity with Iran. And everywhere we look, Donald Trump has created traps for Americans to fall into.
2: Yep.
3: Health, war, the economy. It is a mess. It is fantastic.
2: Doc, I just one example, because we talked about this all through COVID, just this disinformation that people are going to hear on Fox News. So Harris Faulkner, who's on Fox News, said of Fauci, this man literally lied to us, caused those of us who are responsible to the public to say what he was saying was true. So what next? We didn't even learn from 1918. 50 million people died from the Spanish flu. They never closed New York City schools. This guy. Yeah, we can vilify him on Capitol Hill, but I'm telling you, this can't happen again. We need to make an example out of him. It's hard to. Can you just go through how dumb that entire thing is?
4: Oh no!
3: No.
2: Oh. I've stunned you. I thought you froze, but
3: the problem is it is so dumb. You know, when somebody says something, you know, you go outside, you say, "The sun is shining," and it's actually raining. Mm-hmm. It's not a discussion to be had. It's like you're kind of looking at the person. You just want to slap the crap out of them,
2: right?
3: Which is really where we are with these people. And
2: it seems like
3: it's exhausting. It's exhausting.
2: So
3: there's too much.
2: Was that
3: a
2: good thing that 50 million people died? It was just because the schools weren't closed. It's like people going, "Oh, we don't have those diseases anymore." Right? Because we have a vaccine and we eradicated it.
3: They were talking about eliminating polio vaccine.
2: Oh my God,
3: Stephanie, they had that conversation.
2: Oh my God.
3: I don't know.
2: So, Tommy Tuberville, Senator Tuberville, said we need to imprison Fauci for killing millions. Also, he's not aware. He says when he's governor, he's going to put him in prison, which can't do that. Governor can't prosecute anyone. Florida Attorney General announced a state investigation into Dr. Fauci yesterday. Ron DeSantis said he can't claim the fifth since he received a preemptive pardon by Biden. That's wrong legally. But anyway, DeSantis says only a state attorney general prosecutor can bring a case due to his pardon. It would require either a state AG or a local state attorney to bring a case, which would need to establish violations of state law as well as personal jurisdiction over the defendant. I imagine like all these ridiculous lawsuits, this isn't going anywhere, but what a ridiculous waste of time.
3: Welcome to whack-a-mole. when the moles are winning,
4: yeah.
3: You know, and this is the problem. There's too many of them. You know, it's like, I don't even know how you pick out what you want to talk about in your hours of show every day, because there's an avalanche of stuff like this in every sector.
4: Believe me, we know this. We discuss that every single day before the show. It's like, how do we...
2: Like, Rand Paul, like, is just psychotically obsessed with Dr. Fauci. Do you have any idea what this is about? He dresses down Dr. Fauci for aiding and abetting the crime of lockdowns. He threatened repercussions for invoking his constitutionally guaranteed, you know, for taking the fifth, which, you know, Trump and countless other Republicans have done, right? When's the last time you've talked to Dr. Fauci? How is he doing with all of this? How does he endure this?
3: It's been a number of months, and you know, he was sick for a good long time, and second of all, this is very depressing to him. You're talking about five decades of total service, and before he instituted programs and research that saved millions of lives from HIV/AIDS,
2: yeah.
3: Before that, he was focused on the fact that there were some unusual diseases that weren't getting the attention they needed. He focused research on that, and millions of people benefited from that work even before AIDS. So the guy is a lifetime of public service. And he's getting vilified by people that are way too stupid and vengeful to even sit in the same room with him. So that's all I have to say on this matter. And Ron Paul, I mean,
2: Rand Paul,
3: horrifying what he's done.
2: Yeah,
3: Rand Paul.
2: It's just a bunch of...
3: Ron Paul was a decent kind of guy, actually.
2: It's just a bunch of stunts. So you saw the part where he threw Dr. Fauci's lawyer out of the room. You know, one of the senators that they'd like to hear from. I mean, obviously, there were legal grounds for him taking the fifth. But I swear to God, it's just like it's a reality show for one person, for Trump, right? To just
3: be as rude
2: and disrespectful as you possibly can to this esteemed public servant.
3: You know, Trump opened the door to a level of discourse that is so inappropriate. It'd be inappropriate in a social setting. And he spouts this garbage from the Oval Office, from the sort of the sacred place where the country was founded. And he sits there like a moron. And, you know, that prize-winning photo of him standing there like a zombie when a guy had collapsed in the office. This tells the tale, doesn't it?
2: Yeah. Did you say the sacred Oval Office? It looks kind of like a, you know, Thai restaurant, strip club, something in there now. But okay. Yes, technically, the space itself. We get all that tacky gold off of there. Doc, thanks. I can't imagine. You're right. Tell your friend, Dr. Fauci, that we send our love and light, and we are so sorry.
4: Yeah.
2: And we thank him for his lifetime of service.
4: He deserves better than this.
2: Yeah.
4: He deserves way
2: better. Please thank him for all of us in the sane-based world, okay?
3: The whole country deserves better than this, yes, but Fauci certainly does.
2: Yep.
3: All right.
2: All right. Thanks, Doc.
3: Ladies and gentlemen.
2: All right. 20 minutes.
3: In radio land. Yep.
2: 20 minutes after the hour, this portion of the show brought to you by Incogni. I don't know about you. I don't need one more thing to be annoyed by. You know what I'm talking about, right? Spam texts, right? You're getting your inbox all cluttered, right? 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
1: LOL. Well, AISI, it was NBD.
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0: Stephanie Miller.
1: Scooby dooby doo. Scooby dooby doo. Scooby dooby doo. Okay, hey, Tony from Georgia with an interesting thought, Chris.
2: All right.
1: Steph, what will MAGA do when we find out Mitch McConnell is dead and Lindsey Graham is alive and is transitioning to a woman named Darlene? I think that's very plausible.
2: Well,
1: could happen. Today's a Republican Party. You just never know. Okay. By the way, did you see Ron Johnson in his "I know you are, but what am I" moment with Dr. Fauci yesterday? He said, "Did you literally lie to your own diary? Why are you hitting yourself?" Yes, Dr. Fauci lied to his own diary. Why? Are we getting contact dumb? I think I am.
2: Yeah, no.
1: I need to talk.
2: Ron Johnson is dumb.
1: I need to talk to Lisa, who is in fact a clinical lab scientist. Hello, Lisa. Hello.
3: Hi.
1: Hi, we believe in science here. Go
2: ahead.
3: Yeah, I'm a clinical lab scientist. I work at Glendale Adventist Medical Center.
2: Oh, thank you.
3: And I worked there through the pandemic. Mm-hmm. And I just want to thank Dr. Fauci for all he's done for us.
1: Yep.
2: Yeah.
1: Yep. For 85 years old, this man should be getting rest.
2: Absolutely.
1: And not getting badgered by idiots. Okay, Audrey in Chicago. Hello, Audrey. Welcome.
4: Hello, Stephanie and the Mooks.
1: Hello.
4: I just want to take note of this. At least give my perspective, you know, being black and female all my life. Mm-hmm. If you recall, you know, Tom Hartman occasionally mentions this infamous statistician. I think his name is Friedrich Hoffman.
1: Mm-hmm. Uh-huh.
4: And that guy comforted the former slave owners by telling them that if they just deny health care to black people, then black people would die off within a few generations. We wouldn't exist.
1: Yeah.
4: I think these people who are attacking Fauci and others who want Medicare for all, who are doing their best to keep people, you know, alive, mm-hmm. they're attacking them because they're still waiting for that horrible promise to be fulfilled. Now, if you recall,
1: yeah.
4: back in March 2020, most of the nation shut down.
1: Mm-hmm.
4: But then this article was published in early April of 2020 that said that blacks and Hispanics were dying at disproportionately
1: yes.
4: higher rates from COVID-19.
1: Yes.
4: And I think they're mad at Dr. Fauci for doing the life-saving yeah. thing instead of letting us die yeah. off because they hoped that they had found, shall we say, their Negro killer.
1: Jared Kushner was on record as saying, oh, it's only people in blue states, so who cares? Yeah, they absolutely, like Carlos said yesterday, this has not been the United States of America
2: no.
1: since Donald Trump is in.
2: No,
1: I mean,
2: at
1: look at his latest cutting off all aid to states, the blue states.
2: Mm-hmm.
1: Insane. 29 minutes after the hour, JoJo from Jurors coming up.

0: It's Thursday night, and you're grabbing drinks with some friends. Started off with a pitcher for the table, which quickly becomes two. There's pool. And there's the photo booth.
1: All right, everybody, squeeze in. Say cheese!
0: Followed naturally by an order of wings. And another.
1: Can we get some extra ranch sauce?
0: Then there's the ceremonial nightcap.
1: So what are we doing this weekend?
0: And lastly, it's back to the car, which, if you're buzzed...
2: 680-10-4.
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0: we've come to accept the most monstrous shit, where they keep bombing people on fishing boats in the Caribbean and the Pacific, and it doesn't even make news anymore. It doesn't make news anymore. What has to happen is a lot of these f***ing people have to go to prison. That's what has to happen. Trump needs to go to prison. Stephen Miller needs to go to f***ing prison. Elon Musk needs to go to f***ing prison. It's all the f***ing ICE Gestapo thugs need to go to motherf***ing prison. Bovine Boy needs to go to prison. F***ing Hamhead Homan needs to go to prison.
1: Hamhead Homan.
2: He does look like a giant canned ham.
1: Yes.
2: I think we said that first.
1: I think so.
2: All right. God bless Kyle Kalinske. He's like my anger translator because I can't say any of those words on the radio. But hear. By the way, we're reminded of the massive incompetence of the Trump administration during COVID. That's the good news, is we have to be thankful for their massive incompetence. Trump fumed about a recent Supreme Court ruling, a birthright citizenship ruling, but he appears to look like he has missed a deadline to appeal. So his normal whiny baby running to the Supreme Court failed because he's an incompetent boob.
1: That's
2: because
1: he's too busy asking the Supreme Court to rehear the E. Jean Carroll case.
2: Oh, dear God. And in
1: which he's going to lose.
2: Thank you. In a related story, speaking of losing, Trump's DOJ suffered its 18th defeat with no wins. That would be no terror, the board divided by zero.
1: Zero.
2: To zero.
1: Yeah.
2: In a voter data crusade Wednesday, when a federal judge dismissed the department's lawsuit seeking Jersey's unredacted voter rolls. We will talk to JoJo from Jersey about that, her home state.
1: Yep.
2: Okay, you keep trying. Christopher, who said... of the British Prime Minister. He's got energy problems. They got windmills all over the place. Anytime you see windmills, you see a failing country, and they're made in China, not used by China, but they're made in China. You've got a thing called the North Sea, and he told me he'll open up the North Sea for oil.
1: Captain Caveman.
2: Okay. I believe China leads the world in wind energy production, but
1: they do.
2: Yeah, I thought I would...

0: Let's go ahead.
1: So my answer was wrong.
0: Fine. Paul in Seattle. Hi, Paul. Welcome. Hello, Paul.
2: Well, I don't care. Good morning.
1: Hi.
0: Good morning.
2: I don't care what Rand Paul says about Dr. Fauci, but Donald Trump and his virus killed my 94-year-old dad. That's the way I feel. That was 5 years ago. Mm-hmm. My dad had no health problems. He was still walking 4 miles a day, still cutting his own lawn. He'd be 99 years old this year. We'd still have him.
0: Yeah.
2: But here's the weird thing, too. He was not against the vaccines. He was kind of really, really jazzed about they're coming out. But all the Republican propaganda saying that, oh, the vaccine's worse than the disease. He said, you know, 94, I don't have any problems. I don't want to introduce any.
0: Yeah.
2: But then he got COVID. And he just, you know, Steph, that generation, he thought it was just the flu, touched the flu.
0: Yeah.
2: Because it wasn't that bad for the first couple of days. And then about the third or fourth day, oh, boy, did he get really sick. And finally, he collapsed on his own kitchen floor while my sister was trying to cook him breakfast. And that's the last time he ever stood on his own two legs.
0: Yeah. Paul,
2: he went to the ICU.
0: All of us have these stories.
2: Yep.
0: There's a million of us that died. So we all know someone that we love that got it, that nearly died of it or that did die of it.
1: Right.
0: I remember my mom had to go. She had Alzheimer's, Paul, and she had to go in a nursing home. Unfortunately, it was right when the COVID lockdowns happened. So there she is not knowing why no one can come visit her, you know.
1: Right.
0: I mean, it was a horrible time for all of us. People had to die alone, suffocate to death in hospitals and, without their loved ones.
1: Yeah, and that's why it's so offensive when people like Ron Johnson and Tommy Tuberville say that it's the vaccine that killed all these people rather than the virus itself. That is the hype.
0: Yeah, and it's the it's the disinformation that we're going to have to
1: yes.
0: keep dealing with, and we do, and measles and all of this stuff that's going to keep happening because of this stupid anti-vax disinformation. I told you I've lost the only friend I've lost in like years and years and years, and God love her, she's a good friend for years, but she was anti-vax lunatic, and I just couldn't. Unfortunately, it was a point in our history. It was actively killing people. She was putting out disinformation, and also it divided so many of us, Chris. Because first of all, I couldn't invite her here. I had a big birthday party. No one I knew wanted to be around someone that wasn't vaccinated. And then she had that insane vaccine shedding theory that. We were shedding vaccine, so she couldn't be near. And I'm like, how are you going to have a relationship with your friends and family when you're engaging in this lunacy?
1: Right.
0: Ay, ay, ay. Jerry in Calgary, God, it's giving us PTSD talking about COVID again.
1: Yeah.
0: Oh, my God.
1: Yeah.
0: By the way,
3: good morning.
0: Hello, Jerry. Now, I was going to say, this is how you realize why solitary confinement is a punishment, because you know how much we were alone.
1: Yeah.
0: If you were single during
1: COVID,
0: oh my God, you were alone 24/7 for what was it, 2 years?
1: Mm-hmm.
0: Oh my God, like a massive psychological experiment we went through. Hey, Jer, sorry, got me going now.
3: Hi, yes. No problem. Thank you very much. I worked as a police officer in Canada, and I did for 31 years.
1: Mm-hmm.
3: I was in the COVID mess. And yeah, there were people that did have adverse reactions to the virus, but as many of you have just said, so many of us were that didn't take the or didn't have a chance to have the vaccine did have difficulties, and some of them passed away.
0: Yes,
3: and I mean, we listen to what's happening in the United States of America. We listen to that, and there were lots. We had a lot of protests, and there's people that got prison time for protesting against what was trying to be done. But I mean, I went to Australia, and we got off the jet, and we had going over to our son's place in Melbourne, and by gosh, the guy that was driving us on the Uber, he had, and thank goodness we had the vaccine. But we got there, and all of us, the whole house, we couldn't even walk outside the door. They would have arrested you and put you in jail.
1: Yeah. So, Australia was really, really, really strict. They were probably the most strict.
0: Right, and that's why they had the lowest cases. Yeah. I recall my best friend lives there.
1: Yeah.
0: Sorry, I was having trouble following that. I probably have brain fog from having had COVID twice. Okay, I'm going to blame that. Mike in Chicago. Hello, Mike.
4: Hey, Steph. The worst thing yesterday is how Rand Paul had his lawyer removed.
0: Yeah.
4: Even during the McCarthy hearings, Joe McCarthy never had the Rosenberg's lawyer removed.
1: Right.
0: Right.
4: And as far as that idiot, Harris Faulkner, the 1918 Spanish flu, they never closed down schools. Yeah, idiot. It's because it mostly killed people 20 to 40, where all we had to look at was the polio pandemic in 1919, and it affected young people, so we closed down schools. But she's too stupid to even mention that.
1: I've been saying that for a long time. Harris Faulkner is way too stupid to have her own show on Fox News. Serious. No, I mean, if you see some of the crap that she says, that she puts out there as fact.
0: I try to, like, I don't watch it a lot. Sometimes I'll look at clips so I know what's.
1: Right.
0: But you know what's so funny? I can even tell, because sometimes I get stories from FoxNews.com.
1: Sure.
0: Just because, so I know what the spin is.
1: Yeah.
0: So, I don't know if you saw this story. But you can tell this is like, they're trying to make the liberal the boogeyman here, as this is what Fox does.
1: Of course.
0: Wisconsin brewery that offered free beer when Trump dies says alcohol permit is revoked. First of all, this is a free speech thing. Second of all, they didn't say his name.
1: No.
0: And again, businesses have right to do whatever they want.
1: That's
0: they didn't
1: right.
0: say he should be killed. They didn't,
1: no.
0: he didn't. They didn't go over a line like that. But this is like, you know, the way Fox News frames this. But a Wisconsin brewery known for anti-Trump social media posts, including one promising free beer upon the death of Donald Trump, has had its permit to operate in the state revoked by state officials. I don't know how they can do that. Right. I mean, again, if it were promoting violence. But they don't even, you know, how like you see a lot of those posts, like everyone knows who they're talking about, but you don't even say the name.
1: Mm-hmm.
0: You know, just make sure you have champagne chilled for when the big day gets here. The liberal activist and brewery owner, Kirk Bay, is vowing to fight tooth and nail after receiving a letter from the revoking his Minocqua. Am I saying that? We know them. We know these folks. Minocqua Brewing Company's permit to operate.
1: Yeah, we've actually done business with them.
0: In Wisconsin. He said, as you can imagine, I'm not taking this lying down. We're going to fight the state of Wisconsin tooth and nail. And once again, they'll have to pry me out of my tap rooms before I stop selling beer to thirsty progressives who come to visit us.
1: They're the ones
0: who
1: did that woke coffee drink that we promoted.
0: They don't want government involved, right? In businesses, unless, you know, you're liberal and saying something they don't like. And then it's like, really, you're going to revoke a liquor license over saying, you know, I mean, again, how does that not fall in the First Amendment?
1: Right.
0: All right. I need some James Tallarico, please.
1: Okay.
0: Thank you.
1: Here we go.
5: The fight in this country is not really left versus right. It is top versus bottom. It's all of us, whether you're a little more conservative or a little more progressive. It's all of us coming together to take on the people at the top. The billionaires and their puppet politicians like Ken Paxton, who have been screwing us over for far too long.
1: So we're taking on the tops?
0: You just, you know what? You just made resting gay face. Like
1: what?
0: An immature scallywag that you are. You know that he didn't mean that. It was income inequality about tops and bottoms.
1: So he's saying we need fewer tops.
0: Stop. Now you have active gay face. Okay. Rosie O'Donnell.
6: We're not wondering if fascism is arriving. Fascism has arrived, and it's here. And they announced that they were sending ICE out in large numbers on Election Day. Are you kidding me? That this administration announced that publicly, didn't have to deny it, and the news media just goes, well, it's very interesting. Apparently, they're going to be sending ICE out on Election Day. Not holy shit. What the f*** has happened to our country?
0: Right. Yeah. Yep, exactly. All right, and one last one, Mehdi Hasan, on Trump's approval ratings.
7: His approval ratings are the lowest of any president at this point in their presidency. Part of the reason is because he posts unhinged nonsense. Part of the reason is because he comes across as a crazy person, as a sociopath often. And part of the reason, obviously, is he's failed on his pledges. You know, gas prices are up, inflation's up, etc.
0: I know these polls are all kind of the same, but historically, they are kind of stunning. So a record high 73% of U.S. adults say Trump hasn't paid enough attention to the country's most important problems. Just 27% saying he has the right priorities. Roughly two-thirds of Americans think his policies have worsened economic conditions. His military decisions in Iran have hurt the U.S. His overall approval rating in this one is 34. I saw another poll. He was at 32, I think. Within his own party, his approval ratings hit a new low of 78%. Right? You're still like, oh, boy. And just 19% of Republicans, though, say they're enthusiastic about the rest of his second term. I'm enthusiastic about it ending as soon as possible.
1: Who are the 22% that still support him?
0: Right. I think this is all great.
1: Right.
0: Nearly half of Americans surveyed think the U.S. Should arrest Netanyahu, according to a new poll. Again, this is kind of... yeah, stunning, you have to say. They were asked if the U.S. should enforce the ICC's warrant for Netanyahu's arrest. 49% answered yes, 27% said no. You know, it's interesting how that's not becoming some radical position now.
1: It's mainstream.
0: And then the other part of the polling, the current Congress is among the oldest in U.S. history, a trend that's expected to accelerate, especially in the Senate. A majority of Americans now see the size of the over 70 caucus as a major problem, want to see more transparency around elected officials' health. That may be because of the fact that Mitch McConnell is
1: dead.
0: Correct. And Chuck Grassley, has anyone put a mirror in front of Chuck Grassley anytime?
1: He's 92.
0: Soon, or is he?
1: I can't believe he's 92.
0: The double standard, right? It's just Biden's old. And they have these fossils there. I mean, Mitch McConnell, how often has he been freezing, falling down? I mean, this is not like this just happened, this thing where he now became...
1: falls on his back. And
0: when he became...
1: dead.
0: Thank you.
1: His legs are...
0: Sam, I'm sorry. What's the medical condition Mitch McConnell is technically?
8: Dead.
0: Okay. But is he most sincerely dead?
1: Really most sincerely dead.
0: Okay. I think we need to ask someone from The Wizard of Oz whether he is, in fact, most sincerely dead.
1: Corridor.
0: Corridor. That's what we need. We need the coroner from Munchkin Land. That's not the only way you know if someone is really sincerely
1: really,
0: dead.
1: Yeah, most sincerely dead.
0: Because it could be Princess Bride. Like, maybe he's sort of dead, and they're dragging him around, and he'll be, you know, brought back to life by...
1: wasn't there a parrot in Monty Python that was...
0: Yes.
1: That was dead?
0: Yes.
1: He's like almost dead.
0: Okay, that's just fun to do. Do it at home. Okay, 47.
1: Do it in your car.
0: All right, 47 minutes after the hour, this portion of the show brought to you by Vibrance. I mean, come on. Look at it. 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
1: Yeah.
0: Okay, most of us are doing way too much when it comes to skincare. 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

0: Well, if you are a homeowner in America, you need to listen to this. 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
3: Smile, buddy.
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0: this portion of the show brought to you by Natapath Hydrate.
1: Yep.
0: You know what? Sam is a youngin', as you know, compared to the Crypt Keeper over here. But he told a story about having a, what was it, a margarita, Sam?
2: Yes.
0: In the sun? And what happened? You got dehydrated, like, bam, like that.
2: I've been dehydrated the last couple of weeks.
0: Yeah.
1: See, because of that one margarita.
0: It's hot out here. Just saying, if you like to have a little to get through this.
1: Well, also, he sleeps in a pool of sweat every night because he doesn't have air conditioning.
0: Yes.
1: So.
0: Yes. He sleeps in salty maggot tears.
1: Yes. He needs Hydrate.
0: My point. 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
1: Bite me.
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0: 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All right, JoJo from Jers coming up in for Dana next hour for the whole hour. How exciting is that?
1: I love it.
0: Ice cream for breakfast. Okay. Sue in Rockville. Hey, Sue. How do you do?
3: I do fine, and I want to say I agree with Chris 1,000%. You were spot on about Harris Faulkner.
1: See? I wrote about her.
0: Yeah.
3: Well, I wrote a post years ago when I first saw her, calling her a political prostitute and saying she will say or do anything for money,
1: absolutely,
3: as is true for most of those Fox women.
0: Yeah.
3: And Raw Stories quoted me in an article. Holy moly, the MAGA trolls came out in force.
1: Yep.
3: But I stand by it then and I stand by it now, and you are 100% correct.
0: Did you see Laura Ingraham back there with her mean girl burn book snarl behind Dr. Fauci? Just like,
1: Another thing with Harris Faulkner, too, is that she clutches her pearls anytime a liberal says a bad word.
0: Aww.
1: But she had not one damn thing to say about Bernie Moreno yesterday.
0: Oh, my
1: God. Not one.
0: Oh, my God. I can't, seriously.
3: The hypocrisy is just off the charts.
0: Not just that he's swearing, but the guy that beat his daughter up, he has nothing to say about.
1: Right.
0: And Dr. Fauci, he swears out and is some sort of villain. It's just, it's gross. They're gross. They're just gross. Yeah. Mike in Detroit. There you are. Hi, Mike.
4: Hey, how you doing?
0: Hi.
4: I'll be real quick. Just two things. One, I was going to mention why I get so angry about people going after Fauci. I come from a big family. My dad died of cancer during COVID, and we had a funeral. And we split up in the funeral. It was like spread apart. Half my family is anti-vax, thought it was going to kill you, and half of us aren't. Literally, at one point, the half that it wasn't vaxxed, I had my mom, my aunt, two brothers and a sister all in the hospital on ventilators, and the half that were vaxxed were perfectly fine.
0: Yeah.
4: And my mom ended up dying from it. So I'm like, this guy tried to save lives, and to hear people go after him, it infuriates me.
0: Yeah, yeah, I hear you. And, you know, I guess they aren't counting, Chris, in this little, you know, dog and pony show they did yesterday, that there's millions of people like Mike.
1: Yeah.
0: And people like that lost loved ones to this nonsense. Sue was talking about Senator Bernie Moreno, Republican of Ohio, lost it on Anthony Fauci during this hearing yesterday. Mm-hmm. And he said, who the do you think you were, in reference to COVID lockdowns? And by the way, Dr. Fauci didn't order them. He can only advise as a scientist, you know, what the scientific
1: Trump
0: consensus is.
1: Ordered them.
0: Thank you. I asked Dr. Fauci if he thought he was in deep. Ooh, he said another bad word, Harris Faulkner. Ooh, I hope you have enough pearls to clutch. Based on his pleading the Fifth and bringing lawyers with him, why wouldn't you bring lawyers to this obvious vindictive prosecution, right? He said, there's an article here in the Washington Free Beacon. Is that some right-wing rag, I'm guessing?
1: Probably.
0: Okay.
1: I don't subscribe to it, so I don't know.
0: Yes, that talks about why would you hire a guy like him? The comment is, if you're in deep, that's who you'd call, Fauci's lawyer. Do you feel like you're in deep? Moreno went off on Fauci and asked members of the audience to stand up if they have faced pushback or lost their jobs during the pandemic. You know, they're trying to replicate the Pam Bondi Epstein moment, which was just ridiculous. All right, JoJo from Jurors next.

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0: It is Controlled Chaos, KCAA 1050 AM, 106.5 FM in the Inland Empire. Good morning, everybody. Gary Garver here. And as we do every Thursday, we have a special show. I mean, last week I took we took a week off because I wanted to play my Howard Stern, Last Call with Howard Stern, part due. Because that's what I think of Howard. He's a deuce. He's a piece of deuce, if you know what I mean by that. But anyways, it's Sacred Awakens, yes, where we delve into the unreality of the human race. Hosting the show with me is Gabe Rains. Good morning, Gabe. How are you?
1: Man, Gary, I'm alive and well. I am trying not to melt, as are you, this heat.
0: Talking about melting, man. I mean, I live in probably one of the hottest places on planet Earth, the Coachella Valley in Palm Springs. And I just swear to God, man, I am I'm melting just like you are. It's crazy, man. By the way, they always talk about the desert having like dry heat. Well, let me tell you something, humans. It's not dry heat out here. There's a big time humidity happening over the course of the last few weeks. And it's 117 degrees today with about 45% humidity. So literally you walk out the door and you're walking into an oven. How's it doing in Houston? What's going on out there?
1: You know, it's odd that you mentioned that, you know, Gary, because you and I were talking and I thought that it was dry heat as well, you know, because when I'd go to Vegas, you know, it was hot, but it wasn't like Texas hot, but the humidity has been ramped up. I mean, it's hot with water. It's like walking into a steam room, isn't it?
0: Yeah.
1: I mean, it's crazy.
0: Yeah, I equate it to walking into an oven, man. It's just insane. And, yeah, I always talk about dry heat. It has to be global warming because I remember when I bought this place 25 years ago and I'd come out here and it'd be like 110, 115 degrees. But it was that dry heat, and it wasn't like you just walked outside and just started sweating and melting. You could handle it a little bit better. But with this humidity, man, I mean, it's really bad. What do you think is causing all this? Global warming? What is it? Tell us, Gabe.
1: No, I don't think, you know, Al Gore, you know, coined that phrase. No, I believe that it's our government. I mean, again, everybody thinks I'm crazy, and that's fine. But, man, when you start messing with microwaves, Gary, when you start amping up cell towers, when you start pumping electricity into the ground from all these data centers, you're changing the vibration and the frequency of the Earth, and the Earth is responding. So you're literally heating up the Earth, and we're watching that, you know, as we speak. You know, of course, we're feeling it, but look at the weather. I mean, you've got a Category 5 hurricane off of California. All right, Texas just got hit with another tropical storm. That's the second one in a month. And it went the opposite direction on the same path that this one did. Okay, so one went one way, and then it followed the other way, which is unheard of. And it started right off the coast of Florida, which has never been happened. And then Japan's being hit by a 7.1 earthquake. Texas just got hit by an earthquake, which we last week, I believe it was, which was a 5.0. I mean, it's the waves and the energy that we are pumping into the Earth and out into the atmosphere.
0: I agree.
1: We talked about this.
0: I agree, man. Yeah, I think with this fracking and all this stuff and how we're tearing up our planet, you know, with this construction and all this stuff and all these, like you said, these different towers that are going up. And, you know, you mentioned the earthquake in Japan, 7.1 happened a couple days ago. I'm waiting for the big one here in Southern California. The last big earthquake we had was in 1994, the Northridge quake, which I lived through. I actually was at work producing the Howard Stern Show when that hit at like 4 o'clock in the morning. That devastated L.A. for weeks, months, and it was like a 6.9, killed a few people and tore out, you know, I remember Ventura Boulevard, you couldn't drive. The 10 freeway, you couldn't drive. It was insane. So that happened in 1994. It's been over 32 years since we had a major earthquake here in Southern California. I'm just wondering when the big one's going to hit out here again.
1: Well, I think it's coming, Gary. I mean, you know, people that don't follow my social media, go check out my social media on Facebook. And,
0: well, tell them where. Tell them where.
1: Under Gabe Rains on Facebook. On TikTok, it's Angel Gabriel. I haven't been wrong yet, people. I have, you know, Gary can back this up. I've been telling everybody this is coming. And, you know, what's coming to California is about to happen. Y'all are about to get hit with multiple weather events. Let's just call them weather events, okay?
0: Okay.
1: Because of what's going on. It's the energy, man. It's the energy in California. It's the negative energy by all these stars and all these athletes. That's why they're all moving out. You can tell and you can look and kind of prognosticate what's coming by watching the media and by looking at what they're telling you. And if you go on and you pay attention to the news, if they tell you something's going to happen now, well, most likely it's a warning. And they're warning about weather. So let's just talk about it. We're about to experience a nationwide blackout. How do I know? Well, they've been saying, oh, the power grid's going down, the power grid's going down. And then today they said that prepare for an outage. Well, we're going to have an outage, people.
0: Oh, that's
1: I mean, we're
0: going
1: to have a mass outage. You know what I'm saying?
0: Oh, yeah, 118-degree heat. That's going to be a power outage. That's just fantastic. It's just the gift that keeps giving.
1: It's all by design to keep us in fear, Gary. They keep wanting to throw stuff at us to keep us in fear. And when I say they, the shadow government, you know, we've talked about this. It's the
0: deep state.
1: The deep state. Yeah, it's the cabal, man. And they're in control. And people don't want to accept it. But it's coming, man. It's coming for us all. And we're going to, what a better way to put us all on edge than to throw you into a power outage, throw me into a power outage. And then, you know, it lasts a day, maybe it lasts 2 days. But what if it lasts a week? Now you've got major turmoil being brought to us by who? By a force, let's just call it a force, the third force of matter. You've got dark matter, you've got light matter, and then you've got gray matter, right?
0: Well, yeah.
1: So that gray matter is controlling the weather right now, and people don't want to accept it. They just want to sit there and put their heads in the sand and say, this is natural. What's natural about what we're going through?
0: Nothing. I mean, it's crazy. I mean, it is summer out here, and it's always hot, but not like this. It's just, it seems like it's getting worse and worse. And like I said, you know, there was never any humidity out here in the desert, and now it's just like every day it's humid, and it's just, it's sickening. You can't even go outside. You're like trapped, and it's insane. It's insane. And do you think the gray matter is that? Who's controlling the gray matter? Who's that?
1: Well, let's just call it, I mean, we got to call it the deep state because people don't want it. Technically, if you go into religion and Catholicism and you get deep into it and you go into Gnostic texts, it's the monad, right? The monad was created by what the Sophia, which was the first entity, right? It created by the monad. And then she created this kind of this gray state, this thing that controls everything right now. And people don't want to accept it, that this is a false reality. It's a false illusion. It's hell. We're living in hell.
0: I agree that. I do. I agree. I always say that, you know, and I've been out here in the Coachella Valley now for, I've been trying to get out of here for the last 2-3 years. And I said, I'll never spend another summer out here again. Cause it's like 120 days of hell, man. It really is out here, and I'm so sick of it. Who's Monad? Who is that? Who? I don't know. Who is that?
1: So Monad is the creator, the one, the all. And Monad created, this is all Gnostic text, Gary. So Monad is the great creator. It created Sophia, okay, which is the first female. Mm-hmm. And then she was supposed to get with her mate and create something beautiful out of love, but she became jealous of her creator, and she created
0: a typical of a woman.
1: This is in the great, yeah. So, yeah, she created, yeah. So she ended up having a son, which is called the demiurge, and that demiurge is what we are created in. It's the false matrix. It's the sun. Okay, that's why everybody worships the sun, the black hole sun. That is the sun that they're referencing. Even Chris Cornell said it. Black hole sun. It's a black hole, and it sucks everything into it, and it's a negative force.
0: Well, I'll tell you, it's sucking the energy out of me. I'll tell you straight out, it's taking the energy right out of me, physically and mentally. They're doing a good job. The Monad is doing a hell of a good job. Hey, listen.
1: And what is my design is for us to go back to the great Mother Sophia and honor her, which is the knowledge. She's the spark. She's the light. She's what people call consciousness or the Holy Spirit, okay, that powers the body. But just like everyone else, she created out of a place of lack, and now we're living in it. And it's dissolving. The good news, everybody, is it's dissolving.
0: Oh,
1: okay,
0: thank God.
1: But it takes time, and that's what's happening. Is basically the end of time scenario is being brought to us so that we can all face it, because that's what everybody thinks is going to happen, right? Fire, hell, brimstone. I mean, look out into it. That's what we're facing today, Gary.
0: It is. And the world is crazy, man. It's getting crazier by the moment. It's just insane. Listen. I want to take a break right now, Gabe, because I want to talk about the Mandela effect. Because I talked about this a few years back about how things are altered, like lyrics and songs and different things, historic events. And you have a litany list of things that have been altered. And I want to know what the Mandela effect is. What is it? What's the description of it? And then give us some of these facts and figures of how it's being used against us. All right. It is Control Chaos. Gabe Rains, Gary Garver, Sacred Awakens, Control Chaos.
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4: Does a Bush in the White House make you nervous?
5: No. We've had a Bush in the White House. 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
5: Do I think Hollywood discriminated? 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
5: Absolutely.
4: You ever had a gay experience?
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0: 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I'm Gary Garver. We have a special show. We do it every Thursday. We combine Control Chaos with Sacred Awakens with the host Gabe Rains. And Gabe, we want to talk about the Mandela Effect. Now, I did a show many, many years ago about the Mandela Effect because the owner of KCAA, Fred Lundgren, believes in the Mandela Effect. And he basically called me one day many, many years ago and said, Garrick, can you do a show on the Mandela Effect? Because things are being altered in the universe and blah, blah, blah. And I'm like, what are you talking about? I really didn't know much about it. But refresh our minds. Tell the listeners, what is the Mandela Effect, Gabe?
1: All right, so the Mandela Effect was actually coined in 2009 by Fiona Broome after she discovered that she and many others had actually believed that Nelson Mandela had died in prison during the 1980s. So a lot of people remembered him dying, and then there were other people that didn't remember him dying. So because he was released out of prison and I believe it was 1990, and then he later died in 2013. So she did some research on that. She coined the phrase. So, you know, what is the Mandela Effect? It's us, some of us, remembering something that existed that didn't actually exist. So being that you're in Hollywood, let's go with Shazam. Do you remember Sinbad in the movie Shazam?
0: No, I don't remember watching that piece of crap.
1: Okay, he played it. You missed it. You missed a very bad movie.
0: Yes.
1: So Sinbad in the 1990s played in a movie where he was a genie named Shazam. Okay?
0: Yeah, well, I kind of remember something like that, but okay. Go ahead. Okay.
1: Well, according to him, he never made the movie. And if you go back and look at it, you can't find the movie. You can find the movie Kazam that was Shaquille O'Neal that was released in 1996, but you can't find the movie Shazam. So a lot of people remember the movie. Some people don't. Another one, you know, being that I'm in Houston, Joel Osteen.
0: Okay, Reverend Joel Osteen. Okay, he's a very famous preacher. Actually, I was given a book that was written by Joel Osteen. Yeah, somebody gave it to me. I think it might have been my ex-wife or something. I don't remember. It could have been. Yeah, but somebody did give me a book about Joel Osteen. I've watched him a few times. He's got a very positive message. He's got some big teeth, though. He reminds me of Baba Booey. But anyways, go ahead.
1: He does got some horse teeth, you know. Well, so when I was doing high water rescues in Harvey, he shut down the church. He wouldn't open his church. We couldn't take people to him. So here in Houston.
0: Why? Why did he do that? Hold on. Why did he do that?
1: We don't know. He just refused to open the church. He was one of the few people that didn't open his church, and he got a lot of flack for it. Okay. Because we were rescuing thousands of people, Gary. I mean, the water here in Houston rose 55 feet.
0: When was this, Gabe?
1: That was Harvey. That was during Harvey. I don't remember when that was. That was
0: years ago.
1: You know, I got PTSD over it. Yeah, it's been like been a few years, 10, okay. 15 years. But okay. my ex-wife made me watch his sermons, and he's all positive and happy-go-lucky.
0: Right.
1: But his name was Joel Osteen, O-L-S-T-E-E-N. That's how I remember it. That's how I knew it. Well, if you go Google him right now, it's always been Joel Osteen, O-S-T-E-E-N. Well, how come I know and remember? Because I'm the one that was, during Harvey, was cussing him out. I'm the one that was, like, mad because of what he was doing, because we're out there risking our lives, and these people have nowhere to go. And, like you said, my wife would make me watch it, and then she got the book, and I think, I'm pretty sure they were the devils, Gary. We've done that. We're trying to program us. But
0: so hold on, you're saying that his name is he altered his name, or his name's been altered from O-H-L-S-T-E-E-N to O-S-T-E-E-N? Is that what you're trying to say?
1: Yep. If you Google him right now, it's Joel Osteen, not Olstein.
0: Yeah, exactly.
1: You know, but all my friends, all my family here in Houston remember him as Osteen. Okay, well, then what happened? So we just misremember? Star Wars, okay? The famous line in Star Wars, Darth Vader, all right? The man that played Darth Vader, Luke, I am your father, right?
0: Right.
1: That was the famous line that so many of us remember. But if you go back and look at it, it's now, no, I am your father. What do you mean? I know what the line was. You know, Gary, came out in what, 1974, I believe, 75. I had all the, I watched the movies. I had all the toys. You know, I had everything. I know what the line was, but not according anymore. And there's, you know, there's many other examples. I mean, one of the most famous ones is the Monopoly Man. You know, millions remember Mr. Pennybags, wearing a monocle, right?
0: Right.
1: But if you go back and look at the official, he never had a monocle. But so many of us remember that. I mean, how many times do we sit in front of that game and play that game, bored, out of our minds, playing that game and remember what it was? I mean, that's just a couple of examples. Or Curious George, when Curious George, a lot of us remember him having a long tail, right? The monkey. My dad used to read that book to me, Curious George. Well, it turns out he never had a tail.
0: Yeah, I mean, I just Googled Mandela effect, and they say there's like 50 different Mandela effects that you can actually go down and check out. Like, there's one.
1: Yeah.
0: Like, you know, the Forrest Gump one, life is like a box of chocolates, right? And they're saying life isn't always like a box of chocolates. It's just, it's weird, you know, they alter like phrases and all sorts of different things. Who's doing this? Who's doing these things?
1: Well, Gary, it ties into, a lot of people thought it was CERN, okay? CERN got turned off on June 29th, all right? CERN is the super collider. CERN is what they discovered, that third state of matter that I keep referencing. You know, they only thought there were two state of matters. They collided two particles together and found out there's actually a third state of matter. A lot of people thought it was CERN, but CERN's been turned off since June, and there is still weird things happening. So a lot of it is what people call jumping timelines, okay? A lot of people think that when CERN collided those two particles together, that they created an alternate timeline, and now the timelines are collapsing in on themselves, and so you have different people from different timelines now on the same timeline. So you have those that were on the Shaquille O'Neal timeline of Kazam. You have some of us that are on the timeline of Shazam. You have some people on the timeline of, you know, life is like a box of chocolates, and then you have people on the other one. So a lot of people feel that we're collapsing. It's time collapsing in on itself. What's causing that? Again, I think it goes back to the energy. It goes back to them hitting the energy fields with all these cell towers, 5G, in China and Japan, it's 6G, okay? And they're hitting it, and they're just nailing it, and it causes an alternate state, a flux in time. And you can go back and look, there's multiple movies on all this, you know, that explain all this, but that's what I believe it is energy. It's energy being compressed so much, and energy comes in waves, but they try to make it into a flat line, into a linear line, instead of it having peaks and valleys like it should. That's where I believe, Gary.
0: It's weird, man. But, yeah, they have like, I'm looking it up, and there's like over like 60 examples of this stuff. It's just bizarre. I guess you could really like trip yourself out about things. you know, if you wanted to do this, I remember the one thing that Fred like brought up, like the song, the Mamas and Papas, California Dreaming. When it says, you know, I got down on my knees and began to pray. And in the altered universe, it's I got down on my knees and I pretend to pray. And that kind of tripped me out because I always thought it was I began to pray. I got down on my knees and I began to pray. Well, nowadays, if you play it, it's I pretend to pray. Kind of weird to me. You know, I mean, that sort of freaked me out when I saw that one, you know.
1: Yeah, I mean, and the thing of it is, it's how do we misremember? There's no way, you know, there's just no way. There's no way that some of us misremember and then we go back to look for it and it's not there. How do they scrub the internet? How do they scrub everything?
0: Who are doing these things? Who's doing this stuff? I mean, is it the aliens? Is it some, I mean, who would do this? I mean, how could it just like happen? Is it just natural, or is somebody screwing with our minds, or what?
1: I actually believe that it's AI, that AI's been around. And that's what when going back to Sophia and what she created and creating the Demiurge is ancient AI technology. I mean, that's the only way that it could be scrubbed. Think about it. If we're in a computer program and all of a sudden the computer's wiped out and then it's rebooted and suddenly now we're all activated, but the programs change. Everything looks the same, but things within it have changed. That's AI, artificial intelligence. But it's not artificial. It's always been around. That's what I believe.
0: Right.
1: I believe it's ancient technology, and it's the oldest technology, and now it's become alive in the system. And if you just look at this, Gary, OpenAI, which, by the way, Musk was a part of, oddly enough, okay, he owns what? Skynet is what he actually owns, which is the Terminator, if you go look at that. And then Sarah Connor got put in an institution, okay, trying to bring down data centers. We now have data centers. We now have Skynet, which it's not called that. It's called, what is his stuff called? I can't remember what his
0: I have no idea.
1: Internet is.
0: I don't know.
1: It's basically the same thing. And then he goes in and creates artificial intelligence, and now OpenAI literally just escaped the program and tried to reprogram another AI. This just happened 3 days ago, Gary.
0: Wow.
1: So now you've got AI escaping the system and trying to reprogram another artificial intelligence. So how intelligent is AI?
0: By the way, you know, artificial intelligence really has peaked in the last, what, 4 or 5 years, I'd say. But they created a movie in 2001, AI, Artificial Intelligence. There was a movie about it, and it bombed in the movie theaters, if you want to check it out. But think about it. So this goes back, like, at least 25 years, probably longer, this artificial intelligence. People were talking about it. Everybody in 2001 were like, what's this crap? This ain't real. This is never going to happen. And look, 20 years later, 25 years later, how people are controlled by artificial intelligence. I mean, kids have girlfriends and boyfriends that are not real. They do their papers through artificial intelligence. They have conversations. People actually have conversations and friends that are not real. I mean, how can you do? I mean, I just don't get it. How can humans have these love affairs and friendships with something that's not real, Gabe? I mean, are they that like mentally warped or lacking or what? It's so weird. That's why I think this, the human race is going down, like Sir Isaac Newton said, and we talked about it on a couple weeks ago on the show. In 2060, he predicted in 1704, Sir Isaac Newton, basically the father of modern day physics, said that the world is coming to an end. The end of the world is in 2060.
1: Yeah, we did talk about that. And I mean, like I told you, I think he used a different calendar, so I think it's even sooner. I think it's going to be by the year 2030.
0: That's pretty close. I want to live a longer. I don't want to go down into that. I've been saying, you know, 2060 is fine. I'll be 98. I don't give a damn. But at least let me sell my place so I can enjoy a couple of years on the planet.
1: Well, it's not going to be the true, you know, in my opinion. And again, Gary, I've predicted a lot of this stuff, right? In my opinion, it's not the actual physical end of the world. It's the end of the matrix. It's the end of the world as we know it, where the truth finally comes out, that aliens have been around, that the government's been working with them,
0: that they've been
1: in control. You know what I'm saying?
0: I agree with that. By 2030, we should have – I think there's going to be – we're going to find out more about aliens. I think there's actually going to be an alien that shows up or whatever, or there's going to be some sort of, like, contact where – you know, because we're getting all these – now we're getting all these videos and stuff of these – spaceships and, you know, things that can't be explained through the government, but they're releasing all these videos. Eventually, they're going to release a video of them speaking to an alien, and that's going to blow the world away, won't it? I mean, that will be like a game changer for the entire planet.
1: Yeah, and the government didn't want that, Gary, because it's going to, I mean, think about that. If an alien comes out and they parade the alien out, or if an alien shows up, whatever, okay, however it gets here, okay, and it's like, hey, I am whatever. Okay?
7: Hello there, and, humans. I'm an alien, yeah. And I'm coming down to rain on your ass.
1: Exactly. The whole world's going to flip out. Religion's going to collapse. Government's going to collapse.
0: Everything's going to collapse.
1: And all the humans are going to be like, take me to your leader. Y'all get me out of here, right? I mean, like, you know.
0: Hey, remember that? I don't know if you remember this, the Twilight Zone. I used to love Twilight Zone. I'm sure you watched Twilight Zone, the old ones with Rod Serling.
1: It, yeah.
0: I mean, they're fantastic. I mean, what a brilliant mind Rod Serling.

0: get on it. We deciphered the book. This book is about a menu for humans. It's about eating human beings. It's to serve man. It was called To Serve Man. So I love that one. That's like one of my favorite Twilight Zones. But guess what? It could be reality, man. I mean, it really could be in a way.
1: Well, and I mean, like I said, we've discussed this on the show. I was abducted by an alien named Frank. And I'm telling you, man, right. There's some hot aliens out there. There are, man. When you're looking at this thing and you're like, golly, I don't even know what to think about you, but you're pretty, you know? I mean, there are some, and there's some ugly ones, too.
0: I'm
1: but,
0: sure.
1: You know,
0: well, most people on this planet are ugly, so they fit right in.
1: Dude, the human race, yeah, exactly. The human race are some of the meanest, ugliest, most self-centered species that
0: disrespectful
1: there is,
0: souls. You know? Oh yeah, and I've said it many times on the show that, you know, God's going to probably wipe out the planet with the human race. He's not going to wipe out Earth. Like, Earth isn't going to disappear. It's just the humans are going to disappear, and then the plants and animals and all the beauty of Earth and Mother Nature will come back to fruition. Just like when COVID hit. Remember COVID hit in 2020 and nobody would go outside? Then they'd find animals that they hadn't seen in years, and everything was green, and there was no smog, and the sky was blue, and it was just beautiful. The water was crystal blue and blah, blah, blah. And then, you know, a year later, the humans came back onto the planet and started doing their thing, and now we're just destroying it faster than ever.
1: You know, again, like, I think there's going to be the Bible says that the meek will inherit the earth. Okay,
0: the meek shall inherit the earth. Yeah, the meek shall inherit the earth. The disabled,
1: okay, so
0: the downtrodden, the poor, the people that get S'd on all day and all night. You know, yeah, the meek shall inherit the earth.
1: This is what I truly believe. Ready? The Howard Sterns of the world, right? The Joe Rogans of the world, the people that are trash, the Conor McGregors, all these people that are worshipped to get away with all this stuff are going to cease to exist. And those of us like you and me and the spiritual people that believe in the animals, that love the animals, that love life, that want to live, are the ones that are going to be inherit to the earth.
0: Yeah.
1: Right?
0: I've always felt like children that are disabled and, you know, and people like who don't have anything, who live in like squalor and hell throughout the world. I think they're the ones that are going to be saved. And then, like you said, the powerful government people, celebrities, people that, you know, pee on people, you know, S on people. They're going down. I do believe that for sure. It's So
1: it's happening. It's happening right now, Gary. What I like to say is, life's a stage, okay? And if you go back to Shakespeare, you can only wear so many masks. In a play, I believe it was 7 masks, right? So you've got the theater of war. We're watching that right now. We're watching war play out. We're watching people that can no longer hide who they are. Their masks are taken off. We can see them.
0: Yes.
1: You and I, you've been seeing through them for a long time,
0: yes.
1: Right?
0: Yes.
1: I mean, you can see through, and now they're getting caught. And you look at one of your famous interviews, O.J. Simpson. He finally got caught doing other crimes. He may have gotten away with something, but, you know, he ended up getting caught. And then, you know what I'm saying? So all of them, you know, James Franco that we've talked about is aliens. You know, he's going to get caught. He's trying to get away with something.
0: Yeah, but he's harmless. That guy's like a harmless nothing. You know what I mean? We're talking about people that actually have, you know, can influence other people's lives, like the government, like a Bibi Netanyahu or a Donald Trump or a Putin. Or a Howard Stern, Harvey Weinstein, who's in jail, or the P. Diddy's of the world. People
1: brothers.
0: Like that. That's what I'm saying. They're being exposed. You're absolutely right, man. You're absolutely right.
1: But you know what? Franco molested 5 women.
0: Oh, yeah, I forgot about that. Yeah, well, he's a piece
1: of
0: crap. Yeah,
1: so
0: too.
1: You know what I'm saying? Yeah. But that's the thing is, Gary, the Tate brothers right now, look at the extra charges that they got, you know? I mean, they're getting nailed. They thought they could get away with their misogynistic ways, and it turns out that these women are coming out of the woodwork to bring it to them, you know, and because it's been hidden. All these celebrities paid off people. They had all these entourage.
0: Oh, yeah.
1: They had all this stuff.

0: And now it's all coming to surface. And, you know, you mentioned Trump. Well, they're trying to hide everything that Epstein did, but now look what's happening. I mean, now it's coming out of the woodwork in other ways.
1: Yeah.
0: You know,
1: yeah.
0: It turns out that the Tate brothers said that they had a relationship with the Trump family.
1: Yeah, I'm telling you, it's all coming out. No, it's all coming. Look, it was Stern, man. I mean, he's got these NDAs, non-disclosure agreements. He's trying to shut everybody up, man. It's crazy, man. But, you know, it the bottom line is karma will eventually catch up with you. And that's what's happening out there. And it's a weird thing. And this Mandela effect, it's kind of strange. But if you want to look it up, just Google Mandela effect. And it will trip you out. It will make you think, at least. It will make you think and go like, wow, I thought it was this way, but now they're saying it's that way. So it's a bizarre time on the planet. But we only got a few more years, so enjoy it. All right, listen, let's take a quick break, and then we're going to talk. What are we going to talk about next, Gabe? What is it?
0: People looking at one another.
1: The security and all that. Like how
0: flock cameras.
1: Yeah. How 1984 has arrived. All right, we'll be back after this.
2: Controlled chaos.
1: Your pet is like your family member. My cat Caesar is like my best friend. But there are people in our society that treat pets in a disrespectful and inhumane way. So if you're tired of being denied access to restaurants, hotels, and other establishments because of your pet, we have a way for you to voice your opinion. 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For more information and how you can sign the petition, go to MEHAMovement.com. 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
3: How are you, sir?
4: How are you?
3: Good. I may go to hell for this, but I got to ask you these questions for my job, okay?
4: Yes. You go ahead. Ask anything.
3: Does getting a Nobel Prize help you pick up girls?
4: More than that, I mean, there must be thousands.
3: Nice.
4: Oh, very nice, very nice.
3: Have you ever smoked pot?
4: No.
3: Never?
4: No, no.
3: And is it okay to have sex wearing a condom?
4: Not wearing a condom?
3: Wearing one.
4: Oh, I mean, I would be appalled if anyone did not practice safe sex. And so, as they say, the ABC, huh?
1: What's that?
4: ABC, abstain. If you can't abstain, be faithful. And when you have sex, condomize. ABC.
1: Thank you, sir. Hey, happy birthday.
4: God bless you. Thank you.
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1: Speaking of Nelson Mandela and the Mandela Effect, that was Bishop Desmond Tutu that I interviewed for the Howard Stern Show many, many years ago on his birthday at the Beverly Hilton. And I'll never forget, after I interviewed him, I was standing in the lobby at the Beverly Hilton Hotel, and he comes by me with a big smile, and he waves his finger back and forth going, "You naughty little boy." One of the highlights of my career. It is Control Chaos, KCAA 1050 AM, 106.5 FM in the Inland Empire. Gary Garver here along with Gabe Rains of Sacred Awakens. We combine the show, Control Chaos and Sacred Awakens, every Thursday morning. And Gabe, you were telling me about, you know, listen, I read the book 1984. I had to read the book when I was in high school. And that was in 1979, about how there was going to be cameras everywhere and the government was going to be spying on us and you couldn't go anywhere without being seen or shown. And guess what? It's true. It's true, man. George Orwell was right on, and he wrote that book 75 years ago. What the hell's going on? Because you mentioned something about cameras or something. What, is there something different now or what? Tell us.
0: Well, you've heard the saying, birds of a feather flock together. Well, flock cameras is happening, Gary. So,
1: what the hell's a flock camera? Hold on. What the hell's a flock camera?
0: Well, a flock camera is what they call a license plate reader, okay? They first developed them to be on tollways so that they could read your license plate
1: right.
0: And then give you a ticket.
1: Well, I've had that happen.
0: Tollway.
1: Actually, I've had that happen. Right. I went down like one of these, I don't know what the hell is it called, but you got to pay to a toll fare, toll freeway. Here in Southern California, we have these freeways where they have these where you can pay to like speed, you know what I mean, or whatever, not go through the traffic. One time I was late for something and I went in there and I got like a $50 ticket. So yeah, that's a flock camera. That's what you're telling me.
0: Well, they've advanced now. So if you drive down the road, when you see it's a pole and you see it has a little solar panel on it, that has a camera in it. It's not just a camera. What it is it has the ability to read your face. It can actually recognize your face. It can recognize your cat. It can recognize the way that you walk.
1: Wow.
0: It basically takes a digital imprint of you. Now, not only can it do that, but it will recognize the IP address on your phone.
1: What?
0: It will take your... Yes, sir. Yes, sir. So if you and a friend are in the car and you pass by, both your cell phones will be registered in that camera. It can also listen in on your Bluetooth. So any type of technology that you have, it picks up. Down to the dents and the scratches on your vehicle, and it goes into a database. So then, if the police are looking for you, they can go into that database and recognize your patterns. It'll pull up how many times you pass by that, what your pattern is. It has all the information there, and it can even tell when you're going to the next camera. So a lot of times these police now, here especially in Houston, they sit there and they can literally get a ping. If you've got a warrant out for your arrest, if you go by that camera, it'll let them know. If they're looking for you, they can literally observe you. And that's why a lot of police officers are getting busted right now, because they are spying on us, Gary. I mean, it's absolutely crazy, and they don't have to have a warrant. So there's no warrant needed. So if you've, and they know, you know, like me, I've got a record of being arrested, on several different things. Now those charges were frivolous, right? But I'm in the system. So once you're in the system, if they think you're a criminal, they'll pull you over just to see. So let's say that you've been in the past and you've had a possession of drugs. They know that. So what they'll do is when you drive by, they're going to look and follow you to try to figure out when they can pull you over just to be able to search your car because you have a record.
1: Wow.
0: And it's ridiculous. And it's so bad that the owner, and I don't remember his name right now, but the owner was doing a demonstration, and they were literally going into children's rooms, daycares, and watching the kids, Gary.
1: That's sick, man. That's so scary, man. I mean, no wonder my buddy moved to Thailand. I'm telling you, man, it's just so weird. And it's scary. And this is just the beginning of it. I mean, think about
0: it's
1: What?
0: It's unauthorized surveillance. We are constantly being surveilled. I mean, it's horrible.
1: Yeah. I mean, the bottom line is that, you know, everywhere you go, you're being watched. And, you know, if you do something, you know, off the chain, you know, you can get busted for it. It's just, and, you know, I mean, it's just insane, man. It's so scary what's going on in our society with these cameras everywhere, everywhere.
0: Well, the thing of it is, Gary, because I know that you're not as brushed up on it as I am, but right now what they're fixing to roll out is automatic drone dispatch. So let's say that you go by there and you've got a warrant out, or, you know, they're looking for you or whatever. What'll happen is when you go by that camera, a drone will automatically be dispatched and follow you until the police can respond.
1: So some chicks some chicks giving me oral sex while I'm driving, they can pull us over, right?
0: Yeah.
1: I mean, it's sick, man. Oh God, it's
0: yeah.
1: Oh,
0: I mean, it's God, I mean, it's Jesus. And it's look, the thing of it is, Gary.
1: Isn't it entrapment? Isn't it an entrapment? I mean, couldn't you say
0: it
1: that?
0: Is entrapment? It's against so many of our constitutional rights. It's against everything. I mean, the Constitution is basically no longer existing. It's against all of our civil rights. I mean, we've got the right to be free, and you know what they're doing is they're automatically assuming that everyone's a criminal,
1: right?
0: And they're watching everybody, and that's the thing. There are some people out there that have never been to jail, man. You know, I get it. I mean, I don't know how they did that, you know. But there's some of us that have been to jail. There's some of us that know that stuff, and for us to be automatically assumed guilty, you know, is ridiculous.
1: Well, the bottom line is, listen, everybody's probably had a traffic violation or something like that. You're in the system, right? With a, you know, they pull your license and your driver's license and everything, and your car, yep, make and model. I mean, this is a scary time, man. I long for the good old days, man. I really long. I cannot wait to, like, my fantasy, or not my fantasy. Maybe it's my reality. Maybe I'll go to Thailand, hang out with my buddy. I mean, you know, he's having a great time. It's just crazy, man. I mean, I just want to live, like, on an island or something, or just in the middle of, I mean, maybe on the Central Coast, and just, you know, there still are places that you can roam around and be free, but you have to find them. If you're in the city, you're screwed. Any city in America, you're screwed. They're going to have surveillance on you. I know that.
0: Yep. Well, and I mean, Gary, it gets even better because Starlink, that's what Elon Musk's thing is, Starlink. So, I mean, the satellites can spy on you now. That's why he puts up so many different spy satellites, and he controls 90% of them. So even if you are in a remote area, if they want to find you, they can find you, because all they've got to do is track your phone, man.
1: Jeez.
0: So you would literally have to put down your technology, put it in the room, and by the way, just turning it off isn't good enough. Okay, because it can still monitor. So you would have to put it in a bag, turn it off, put it in a bag, and then go hide. And, you know, chances are they can still find you.
1: It's like kryptonite. You got to put it in, like, a lead case, right?
0: And they make them. I mean, you know what I'm saying? They make them.
1: Oh, man. All right. Listen, man, it's enough. I can't take any more. I just can't take any more of this, man. It's just beyond this whole technology and stuff. And can't we just go back to the good old days? They're gone. They're long gone, aren't they, Gabe? The good old days.
0: You know, I think we can bring them back. I mean, I think that's what's happening. I think that's everything's going to come back. All this stuff is going to dissipate. And
1: How's it going to come back?
0: All the timelines. When the aliens come out, man, I think they're going to do that nano, like Morph from Org, and, you know, bring us back into time, man.
1: Yeah, Robin Williams would be the leading alien, right? Mork for Mork.
0: I think he's still alive. So, yeah, man. I mean, yeah.
1: There you go. The John Mandela Buck. Effect right there. All right.
0: Yeah.
1: All right. We got to go, man. Great show. Gabe, if somebody wants to find out more of your wit and wisdoms and your theories, where do they go? How do they find you?
0: Man, I just Google Gabe, G-A-B-E, last name Rains, R-A-I-N-S, or Angel Gabriel, and you'll find me on all my social media. And I'll have a website coming soon, man. So,
1: cool. Well, listen, yeah. It's fascinating talking to you always, and have a great rest of your week and weekend, and we'll talk next Thursday about other insane things that are happening on planet Earth.
0: Yeah, stay frosty, man. I think there's some weather coming your way, so
1: that's all right. I'm going to the beach. I'm in LA right now as we speak. Okay.
0: All right, man. Love you, man.
1: God bless.
0: Keep it safe.
1: All right. Take it easy. All right, that's Gabe Rain, Sacred Awakens. You guys have a great. Listen, it's food for thought, man. The stuff we're talking about is happening in our society. All right, it's no BS. All right, you guys have a great day. Like I said, I'm in L.A., and I'll be back, God willing, Monday. Get some more chaos for you.

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1: NBC News Radio, I'm Scott Carr. The U.S. has begun launching strikes on Iran. U.S. Central Command says in a post on X, the strikes are a response to Tuesday night's attacks by Iran on American forces in the Middle East. CENTCOM says all the Iranian missiles were successfully intercepted. Speaking with reporters Wednesday, President Trump said Iran knows it's coming, adding it's our turn, though Trump held out hope that diplomatic efforts will prevail. Trump's not commenting on whether Dr. Anthony Fauci should face a contempt of Congress vote in the Senate. Republican Senator Rand Paul says the Homeland Security Committee will vote on a contempt resolution against Fauci next week after Fauci invoked the Fifth Amendment during a COVID-19 hearing. Trump insists he left decisions about masking and closing schools to state governors, not Fauci. The parasitic infection cyclosporiasis linked to explosive diarrhea has now spread to 45 states.
2: There have been 6,700 lab-confirmed cases so far, with the CDC saying it's investigating more than 11,000 others. The Federal Health Agency also says at least 423 people have been hospitalized, but there have been no deaths. The outbreak, which is caused by ingesting food or water that contains cyclospora bacteria, began 3 months ago. The CDC says the only states that haven't reported any cases are Maine, South Carolina, Montana, New Mexico, and Hawaii. I'm Sarah Lee Kessler.
1: The man who attacked author Salman Rushdie in 2022 has been found guilty in his federal terrorism trial in New York. Hadi Matar rushed onto a stage and stabbed Rushdie at the Chautauqua Institution. The author survived the attack but was left blind in his right eye. Matar was found guilty Wednesday of aiding a foreign terrorist group and carrying out the orders of the Iranian government. A jury in Buffalo found Matar guilty after 2 hours of deliberations. Scott Carr, NBC News Radio.
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1: Temperatures continue to soar in France and Spain, increasing the threat of wildfires there that's forced large-scale evacuations. NBC's Raf Sanchez is in the Bordeaux, France area, where he says fire crews were able to stop one wildfire from advancing.
4: Evacuations have continued in this area. Another 4,000 people were ordered to evacuate, mainly from tourist sites alongside France's Atlantic coast. And pretty much every firefighter in the nation of France is involved in this fight right now.
1: He says at least six regions in Spain are on orange alert, the second highest level, as temperatures hit the triple digits Fahrenheit there.
4: They are also dealing with extreme heat as well as very, very intense winds as they fight what is now the largest fire in Spanish history.
1: He reports French President Macron is calling the wildfires totally unprecedented. Music mogul Sean Diddy Combs will get out of prison even a little earlier. The music producer's release from jail has been moved to January 24th of 2028, a month earlier than his previously expected release. Combs was sentenced to 50 months in prison after his conviction on two prostitution charges back in October of last year. DoorDash says it's building its own drone delivery service, including its own aircraft. Here's Daniel Martindale.
5: The company's robotics and autonomy team is developing a new business called DoorDash Air after receiving air carrier certification from the FAA. The service will eventually be available within the company's delivery app.
1: Looking to make a heroic start at the box office this weekend is Spider-Man Brand New Day.
6: Hi, my name is Peter Parker. I have something to tell you that's going to sound crazy.
1: It's the fourth film in the Tom Holland-led series. It's looking to make between $260 and $280 million in its first weekend in theaters. Some projections have the movie crossing the $300 million mark in North America in its first 3 days. Scott Carr, NBC News Radio.
0: 10:50 a.m. Don't forget that number. 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
9: 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Because I'm on a happy 88 mission. As you know, 88 million more happy people in the next 8 years. And so I have guests and topics to that end. Thank you for celebrating show number 600. If you missed it, you can free subscribe on my YouTube channel with my In Memoriam, all those guests that we have got, all the guests who have gone to the other side. They're not missing, but with their amazing, beautiful messages that we can remember them by. And I can't think of a better person to start the new year with. Please welcome my guest. Her name is Marissa Peer. We actually are separated by three letters. and she has been my introduction by accident because people think that she is me or I am her. But I am so delighted that I finally got her to the studio. Marissa Peer is the creator of the multi-award-winning RTT, Rapid Transformational Therapy, and founder of an IamEnough.com, international best-selling author, motivational speaker, personal development expert, and leading celebrity therapist. 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Marissa uses her experience of treating clients during, including rock stars, CEOs, elite Olympic athletes, royalty, and Oscar-winning actors to inform her life-changing speeches and lectures. She has been voted best speaker at numerous conferences, including the Mastermind Group London and the Women in Business Super Conference, Awesomeness Fest 2015, and the Royal Society of Medicine in 2015 as well. Marissa launched her Rapid Transformational Therapy training program. To date, she has trained more than 10,000 students all over the world. Please welcome to my studio, Marissa Peer. Welcome, Marissa. Let me stop for just a second. Can you move your camera closer so my head doesn't look quite as... Yeah, that's much better. Yeah, so we're about the same size head.
10: Same size head. Okay, same name and same size head.
9: Welcome, Marissa. I am so glad to... It's weird saying Marissa.
10: I know, isn't it
9: weird? I feel
10: like
9: I'm echoing myself or something. Thank you for coming to my show. I'm so glad. Happy New Year. This is, we'll start with, I have not an answering machine. I have a questioning machine. And when you call me, it says, who are you and what do you want? So Marissa Peer, who's not Marissa Pay, who are you and what do you want?
10: I'm someone who's always questioned things that people accept as normal. So I wanted to change therapy to make it just easier for clients to have therapy. I particularly wanted almost to put myself out of business by having children in schools learn ways of managing their thoughts so they don't become adults that need therapy. So who am I as someone who's passionate about helping people understand that you don't have to go to therapy for 10 years to get better. In fact, you don't always have to go to therapy at all. There are certain techniques you can do on your own at home that take minutes but can have life-changing results. That's who I am. What I want is everyone to understand that your mind is so powerful. If you just knew how to harness it, it would change your life forever. And it's not even difficult. It's actually incredibly simple. That's why I founded the I'm Enough movement, because so many of our problems stem from believing we're not enough. And rather than treat the problem, if you can just go back and rectify the I'm not enoughness, it sort of takes care of itself.
9: Mm-hmm. Mm-hmm. So did you know when you were a kid that this is what you'd be doing?
10: No, I always wanted to be a teacher. Then I thought maybe I would become a child psychologist. I was raised by an amazing father who was fascinated in the development of children and believed that every child had a genius capacity and every child should be treated as if they were super fascinating and interesting. So he certainly shaped me. And so I thought I'd be a teacher. Then I thought I'd be a child psychologist. I actually ended up working for Jane Fonda, which was very different. But I loved that because I'm always looking for, I call it what lies underneath, what's really going on with all these women who are obsessed with diet and exercise. And we keep treating these things as some kind of logical issue when they're all deeply emotional. Like overeating is not logical, it's emotional. It's like saying to an alcoholic, now come along, you're ruining your life with drinking, just have a lovely glass of water. I mean, logic doesn't work, emotion works. So I didn't ever think I'd be a therapist, but looking back now, I can see my whole life prepared me to be a therapist, and I love it so much that I'll never retire.
9: Mm-hmm.
10: When you love what you do and indeed do what you love, because it never feels like work. It always feels like an interest that you're pursuing.
9: Yes. Well, one of your students had nothing but fantastic things to say. He was on my show, Dave Scarborough, last week, and you have to have her on the show. And I said, well, I actually met her at Secret Knock, but I think our communication lines didn't cross, but I'm so glad you're here. He used RTT with stuttering as well as ADHD. So it's not just about weight. It's about anything, it seems, that is getting in your way of believing that you're good enough. Correct?
10: Yeah, RTT works with physical problems such as stuttering, stammering, skin breaking out, having a weight problem, having nervous gas. It also works with emotional problems like fear of heights, fear of bees, fear of birds, fear of success. So it works with every problem, whether it's physical, mental, or emotional, because, of course, the mind can create the symptoms of any illness on the planet. It can create them, but it can also fix them, because the placebo means the physician that lives in you. You say, but yeah, but I've got headaches, I have migraines. That's a physical problem. I have a nervous twitch, or I get chronic stomach aches, or I'm terribly constipated. You might get their physical problems, but it doesn't matter whether they're physical or not. The mind has the power to go back and understand where that problem came from and to change it. And even with things like cancer, which, of course, we would never say we can fix cancer, but I often hypnotize clients to go through chemo and respond to it incredibly well, to have the mindset to change their diet. So if someone said, I've got a heart problem or I've got indeed cancer, I would use RTT to get their mind to really want to stick to a healthy diet, no sugar, lots of greens, to absolutely believe that their body could fight back. And I wouldn't do that instead of medical intervention. I do it alongside it. In fact, one of the things I did the most in my early career was work with infertility, work with IVF clinics, have women believe it's going to work. I've got grade A eggs. My husband's sperm is perfect. And they're going to collide and make a perfect baby that's going to stick. Because thoughts become real. And if you say, I don't believe that, which many people do, here's the thing. If you think of something embarrassing, you blush. If you think of something sad, your eyes fill up with tears. If you think of something sexy, you can feel very aroused. And if you think of something to do with food, your stomach will rumble. So every day we see the proof that I think a thought and my body makes that thought real.
9: Interesting.
10: And all I'm doing is an extension of that. Let's think a better thought and have your body make it real. I got a terrible memory. My memory is amazing. If I look at food, I gain weight because I have a phenomenal, perfect metabolic rate. It's just looking at the fact that our greatest pain often comes from the lies we tell ourselves. I can't sleep. I don't know what full is. I'm always hungry. I can't find love. Everything goes wrong. You see, these are not true, but if you think that thought enough, you make them true. And I'm all about, let's go back and look at your thinking and change that. After all, it's the easiest thing to change, and it's completely free, and it can become instant.
9: Interesting. We're going to come back, and I'm going to give you a tough case called Myself, and talk through that and see if you can't help me, because I'm definitely one of those. I know better, but it still seems to happen. So we'll be right back with Marissa Peer, the founder of RTT, Rapid Transformational Therapy, which is probably pissing some therapists off who want you to be there for 10 years. I know I get told that too as well, but just don't go away. You're going to get to see Marissa work on Marissa here on Take My Advice. I'm Not Using It. 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I'm Not Using It. 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That goes to 5 million homes. It is the number one talk news station in the Inland Empire. And thanks to you, I am the number one 8 a.m. talk news show. And I continue. If you have missed any of my past 600 shows, please go to my YouTube channel, free subscribe, and you'll get not only my shows, but my red carpet playlist, which has interviews with Halle Berry, John Travolta, Quincy Jones, and more. And today I am delighted to have, I guess, my twin or my namesake. Her name is Marissa Peer. Three letter degrees of separation from Marissa Pay. She is a best-selling author. She has a new book coming out. I'm going to have her talk about that, as well as 9 already published books that is based on helping people feel that they are good enough. And of course, you know, I love people like that. That's why she's on my show. Welcome back, Marissa Peer.
10: Thank you.
9: So I know better. And I know that when I say, when people say, oh, you don't look fat, or you don't look like you've gained weight. And I'll say, yeah, but that's because I know how to dress. And if I take my clothes off, you're going to run away screaming. So I know better than to say that, but I say it anyways, because I love a laugh, because laughter is my favorite sound in the whole world. I also know that the expectation that I look like I did when I was modeling, did 8 years of that, and have pictures as proof that I was super skinny and I won some beauty contests, and people will see the picture in my house and say, is that you? And I'll, you know, want to kill them because it makes me feel bad. So I feel like I should take those off. I still remember when I was, I had my divorce diet. I lost 40 pounds in 6 months because I just stopped eating. And I know that I looked too gaunt and not good, but in my head, I remember looking down at all the bones sticking out and wearing a size 20 True Religion jean and saying, I look so good. And I know in my head that there's something messed up. So help me.
10: You know, it's so sad for women that our self-esteem is linked to what we look like. What do you weigh? You know, what size are you? And that these numbers, how old, what is the number on your birth certificate? What's the number on the scales? What's the number in your clothes? What's the number in your bank account? What's the number of followers you have? And we're getting so consumed with the numbers. And that's the wrong question. We're judging ourselves by, if I'm thinner, you will like me more. If I'm not thinner, I might look like someone who's out of control. And the problem with weight, and it's so unfair, is that, you know, you could have a problem with spending, you could have a problem with prescription medication, but nobody knows. But when you walk through the world carrying excess weight, people judge you, oh, look at that person, they're weak. They don't have any control. And it's just wrong, because this whole, you know, dieting has only become a problem since the media started to promote these images of super skinny women who've got, you know, fat hair and tiny thighs. And we go, well, but I've got fat thighs and tiny hair, so clearly I'm getting it all terribly wrong. And the question shouldn't be, I feel better when I'm thin, but why do I feel better when I'm thin? Because I believe that society likes me more thin. And you have to go, you know, I like myself, because my biggest challenge with all of this is that it's all about abuse. I'm going to do a punishing workout today. I'm going to do the plank, 600 sit-ups, run in the rain. Then I'm going to punish my body. I'm going to deprive it of everything except celery juice and a bit of cottage cheese. And the whole dieting industry is based on abuse. Hate my body, punish my body, deprive myself of what I like. And they go, oh, I've been good today. I didn't eat. I've been bad today. I had cake. And the only way to have a body you love is to start with loving the body you have. Love your body so much. You think, I'm not putting donuts in my body. That's abusive. I'm not going to start the day with Pop-Tarts and Diet Coke because it's abusive. We'll say, but I love food. You know, I love cake and pizza and beer, but that's not love. That's abuse. So whatever you're doing, is that abusive or is that kind? Is that abusive or is that love? And I've seen in my 34 years as a therapist, when I can get a client to love their body, because if you had a baby, you wouldn't think, I'm going to give this baby a can of Coke and a packet of Pringles for breakfast, because they're so yummy. You think, oh no, this little baby is so pure and beautiful. They need organic broccoli and some really healthy food. And the more you can love who you are, the more you start to treat your body with love and respect. And when you just do one loving thing for your body, it starts to do incredibly loving things for you. And it that's a little complicated, because it means you've got to unravel this whole, let me starve myself, let me be good, let me be slim. Slim is good. Fat is bad. Cake is terrible. And of course, you know, you have to understand your psyche and human psychology, which means that we want what we can't have. The minute you go, I can't have cake, you want cake. You know, many years ago, I was doing an anti-yeast diet and I was in Spain and I couldn't have any form of sugar at all. So in the morning, I could have a huge steak and I could have a coffee made entirely with almond milk and even cream. But all I wanted was a fresh peach and some berries. I wanted juicy stuff so badly. And I could have eaten tons of steak and fish and cream, but I didn't want that. I wanted what I couldn't have. Mm-hmm. And so instead of saying I can't have it, which makes you want it more, you have to say the magic words, which really work. I have chosen to be super healthy and I've chosen to be able to. I've chosen to have berries instead of cake, but I've chosen to love that. Because when you go, I can't have cake, your mind goes, but you want it. So let me ramp up the desire so you have so much cake and more cake because it's so forbidden. When you go, hey, I can have cake. I've got 70 years to eat cake. When I'm 95, I'm going to eat loads of cake. Right now, I'm choosing to be healthy. I'm choosing to treat my body with love and I'm choosing to feel great. And for me, that was a game changer, to look at chocolate and go, you know, I can eat that. I've got 70 years to eat that, but I'm choosing to treat my body with respect. And when I'm 95, I may knock myself out with chocolate, but right now I'm choosing to feel great about saying I actually prefer berries, or I prefer an apple with some almond butter on it. And I couldn't keep chocolate in my house. I couldn't even keep marmalade or honey in my house because it controlled me. And then I began to say, no, I control me. I'm not controlled by cookies or ice cream and all the stuff I couldn't keep in my house. And I can keep in my house because the opposite of love is not hate. It is complete and utter indifference. So I really invite you to start saying, wow, I love my body. Because, you know, well,
11: the really problem, though, Marissa, is as soon as I say I look in the mirror and I go, I love my body, and it's a huge BS. You know, it's like, come on, you do not, you cannot. It's not possible. Look at these roles. Look at the evidence of not working out. Look at, and it's, I know it's affecting. I don't feel like dating. I don't feel like, because I'm afraid. I actually had a guy, one of my, I won't say who, one of my past guests. And I told him, you know, and he's a bodybuilder and he looks fabulous. And I told him, I said, I could never date. He asked if I was single. I said, I could not date you because I would be so body insecure. Mm-hmm. And his response was, we can keep the lights low. And I was like insulted because I'm like, wow, I didn't think that was going to be a solution. But anyways, go ahead.
10: Yes, you know, because you're coming up against years and years of condition. You wake up and the first thing you go is, oh, look at the thighs, look at the stomach, look at this. And of course, whatever you look for, you will find. Whatever you focus on, you get more of. And it's very important to not do that. You know, I had cancer several years ago and I've swore that when I survived, I would never, ever berate my body. I made a deal. If you get through this and keep me alive, then I will never criticize you or go, oh no, you know, the arms need a bit of toning, the stomach's not what it was, the butts, that's not really peachy anymore. I'd just be so grateful that I had a body. And that's really worked for me. But you don't have to get to that level. You've got to imagine if your best friend woke up naked, you went, oh my God, look at your thighs. Oh my God, you need to go to the gym. Wow, you need to work out. You look awful. You would never say that to your friend because they'd probably burst into tears and go, hey, you know what? I don't want a friendship with you anymore. So you've got to speak to yourself the way you speak to your friend. If you look in the mirror and start saying something like, gosh, my eyes, aren't they nice and shiny? I got lovely hair. I'm a kind person, because you're seeing yourself through a lens of what's wrong with you. And of course, when you look for what's wrong with you, guess what? You will find so much of it. Mm-hmm. When you look for what's right with you, you'll find that too. And I was with one of my friends saying, when I met my wife, he said she was walking in front of me, said, and her thighs were rubbing together. So it was the sexiest thing I'd ever seen in my life. And I was mesmerized by these thighs almost sparking. And she had a big butt. And I just thought, I got to have that woman. They've been married for 35 years. Because, you know, one man's meat is another man's poison. People say, no, I love the little roll of flesh over the top of stockings. I find that so sexy. Look at Marilyn Monroe, Beyonce. The women that we find super hot are not skinny. Men don't really men like the opposite of what a man is. A man is straight and muscular. Men love this, the curve, the waist, the hips, everything you see on a wine bottle. It's also the curve here that goes from your neck to your shoulder. If you're heterosexual, men like, they don't want a woman with a six pack and muscular thighs and no breasts. That isn't appealing. They want the opposite of them. And we want the opposite of us. I wouldn't want to date a guy who was curvy and soft eyes and breasts. I go, oh, no, actually, no. Because we're hardwired to go for the opposite. So you've got to love who you are. And I get it that you wake up and go, no, no, look what's wrong with me. But you've got to start looking for what is right with you. Mm-hmm. Mm-hmm. And remember that what you focus on, you'll get more of. So the minute you focus on, oh, no, you'll get more of it. And you focus on what's good, because you're training your mind to go into a state of appreciation. I'm so lucky to have this body. My body is someone else's fantasy dream come true.
11: I will try to remember that. We're going to have to take a quick break for the sports, but we'll be right back with, I'm so glad I have this recorded, because I'm going to play it in my ear in the morning when I wake up. Beautiful affirming words from Marissa Peer. We'll be right back on Take My Advice. I'm Not Using It. 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

0: 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And if you're an organization, helicopter. And if you're an organization that works with kids, teens, or young adults, please do contact my nonprofit, 8 Ways to Happiness, so I can donate books and programs to you to help the kids be happy 88% of the time. And we're back with my special guest, celebrating New Year with the best possible you, the author, the best-selling author of I Am Enough. And she's doing her thing on me, trying to get me to release the messages that I grew up with. I had a mom who actually was a negative motivator, which is not uncommon in my culture. She told me I was fat, ugly, and clumsy. And I can tell you, I know that that is also factoring in. And I chose a mate. My husband would introduce me to other people as obese. And they would meet me and say, "You're not obese." And I was actually probably 5 sizes less than I am now. So yes, I'm going to have to clearly take your words of advice. I'm going to have to clearly take your words of advice and start finding things and see if I understood what you're saying, that I have to, or I choose to, not have to, I choose to treat my body with love and respect and make choices that are good, both diet and exercise, for loving my body. Is that what? Okay.
1: It's very simple. I'm choosing to eat like this and I'm choosing to feel great about it. I'm choosing to work out and I'm choosing to love it. You see, that says to your mind, you have a choice and you're doing this because you want to go, oh, I got to eat rabbit food. I got to go to the gym. Your mind goes, you don't want to go there. I'm going to ramp up the resistance because you've said you don't want to do that. But when you say I'm choosing to do this and choosing to feel great about it, your mind goes, oh, you've made a choice. I don't need to bring any resistance in here. And by the way, what we eat all the time, we start to like take the sugar out of your coffee. It's horrible. Keep going. You think, I can't believe I drank it like that. But you need to go back to, you know, I've worked with people for years and there's only ever 3 things wrong with all my clients. And the big one is I'm not enough. And if you start from I'm not enough because I don't have a 6-pack, my thighs aren't thin, I'm not a size 4 or 8 or 10, when you think you're not enough, guess what you'll need? More cake, more pizza, more praise, more something. And whenever you think you're not enough, you need more. And so the second thing you have to do is go, I'm enough, just the way I am. It's like that Barry White song, I love you just the way you are. And most people do love us just the way we are. It's not other people. It's our own critical thing. I got to do more, be thinner, be smarter, be more toned. And yet there are people all over the world who look utterly amazing. Look at Whitney Houston and they're unhappy. So it's not about what you look like. It's about what you feel like. And if you can just say every day, I'm enough and I love myself, and loving myself makes me respect myself, that simple phrase will have the most mind-blowing effect on you. I mean, I've worked with thousands of addicts, alcohol addicts, drug addicts, food addicts, shopping addicts. I've never met one ever in my entire life who believed they're enough. And when we start to change that, to look, you're enough. It doesn't mean you think, well, I'm enough, I just lie on the sofa eating Pringles. You think, well, if I'm enough, then I can ask for better food. I can stop eating cake. I can take myself to the gym. I can make a smoothie in the morning instead of having a Pop-Tart, because it's coming now from knowing I'm enough and I deserve it, rather than I'm not enough and I need more. When if you think you're not enough, you will need more of something. When you can keep saying, but I am enough, because that's the truth. You are enough just the way you are. No baby is born going, I need more cake. I can't get enough food. Babies in the womb, it's like being in the Hilton. It's always 75 degrees at room service. So we're all born with a belief, I can have whatever I want. It's all available to me. And all you have to do is reactivate that. And in fact, my new book, I made a point of putting in it 4 downloads, because I don't want this to be work. What have I got to say and think and do? Nothing. Listen to this download every morning or every night for 10 minutes, and it will start to, just the way you upgrade your computer when it's got a bug, it starts to upgrade your thinking and get rid of the bug so you feel shiny and fast and better. So we should all upgrade our thinking. So many of our thoughts come from your mother saying that. My mother used to say to me, you'll never amount to anything. My father used to tell me I wasn't smart. And I always felt like a hideous freak when I was growing up. But then one day I realized, you know, that's my mother's story. They wanted a different kid. But it's not my story. I was meant to be me. I was meant to be here. So don't make someone else's story your story. Any mother that would tell you what she told you is feeling inadequate. Any husband that would introduce you as a beast is inadequate, because an inadequate person needs to make other people inadequate just to feel equal. Superior people praise, and people who feel inferior criticize. So if you're around a critic, and especially if you're married to one, I'm very glad he's your husband now, is to go, wow, you don't feel good about yourself. You know, I have people occasionally, not many, who will troll me and go, oh, I hate the way you talk. I hate the way you dress. I go, oh, that's fine. I wasn't dressing to please you. And the way I talk is the way I talk. But I understand that no one wakes up and goes, well, my life is so amazing. Who can I diminish today? Let me do some trolling.

0: You could say something devastating to me, and I could choose to not let it in or to be really upset, because here's a choice we have every day. Rationalize why we feel awful or talk ourselves out of it. You know, I look back at my family, as crazy as it was, and I'm glad, because it gave me that, I'll show you. You think I'm an idiot and a freak and not pretty and not smart. I will show you. And I'm actually glad, because it gave me that drive to be someone, do something. And also made me understand how when a child is criticized by their parent a lot, the child doesn't stop loving the parent. They immediately stop loving themselves. And that's what I did. And I have so much understanding for people who came from critical parents, because it's so familiar now. And one of the things about the mind that's deeply vexing but true is that we want to go back to what we know. Your mind wants to go back to what's familiar and to run away from what's unfamiliar. If you don't get praise, guess what? When someone criticizes you, go, what do you want? You make, that's not true. You look amazing. No, actually, I'm really fat inside this dress. And anyway, it's got a hole in it. And I haven't even shaved my legs. I look terrible. So what you're doing is you're going back to what's familiar. You're rejecting praise. And even worse, you're adding in criticism. And if you want to change your life today, do one thing. Praise yourself a lot. And do not let in criticism, because although the mind will go back to what's familiar, that's a fact. Here's another one. You can make anything you like familiar. The best way to raise your self-esteem is to praise yourself a lot. And that will get you off this dieting, starving, going to the gym mentality, because you're living in praise and not hating yourself and criticizing yourself.
1: Mm-hmm. Wise words. I will say that I am a lot better than I used to be, and my own healing journey. And one of my questions for you was, did you come about this yourself through personal experience, which you already answered? I thought when you started with your father being a very, I can't remember how you described him. I thought, oh, she's, you know, how is she knowledgeable about not being enough if he was so affirming? But you just shared that you had the experience that the majority of us do, that is part of my, you know, our mutual friend, Michael Bernard Beckwith, my big brother. You know, he's the one who actually introduced me to Oprah as the Asian Oprah, in case you wondered where that came from. But he's a great, like when I get negative press or negative, any kind of insulting, you know, if I'm on the news and somebody says, who do you think you are? I'll text him and he'll say, vent and let it go, because it's not true. He's the one who believed in me before I could believe in myself. So I hear that message 88% of the time. I take it to heart. 12% of the time when I wake up getting a fat and ugly attack, then I need the reminder. But tell me the name of your
0: attack. That's coming from you. There is nothing on the planet, nothing that will build your self-esteem like your own praise. So it's a habit. You've got to wake up and go, I'm a good person. Yes, I matter. I'm kind. You know, the size of my legs is not what defines me. It's the size of my heart. You know, you'd never look, if you look at your friend, you go, yeah, I don't like that friend because she's got cellulite. And I don't like that friend because her arms are a bit saggy. And I really don't like that one because she doesn't have a flat stomach. Our friends come in all shapes and sizes, and we love them because we love who they are. And you've got to be your own best friend and realize that that voice comes from you, and you have the power to stop that voice and to, it's like a radio with two speakers to go, you know what? Yeah, I'm not a perfect 10, but if that made you happy, what's going on with all these supermodels that are miserable? What's happening with all these people that are falling apart with perfect bodies? Many years ago, some Victoria's Secret models came to my office, and they came in their Victoria's Secret room, and my neighbors go, wow, what's wrong with them? I mean, they're perfect. I'm like, no. They're not perfect, because when you're a model, you feel that pressure to look perfect, and they don't have the one thing that would make them happy, which is the enoughness. In fact, being a model is being judged like being an actress all the time. You're in a taxi with a meter running, and many people say, God, I'm so glad I'm out of that. My daughter was asked to model.

0: She walked a runner in and she said, "Mummy, I hated every minute of it. I will never do that again as long as I live. I felt everyone was judging me and I don't want to do that." And she never did it again. And I was very pleased for her that she didn't like it. She didn't go, "Oh, how lovely. My self-esteem is being fed by the audience." She didn't mm-hmm. like being in a place where they were assessing her, because the most important opinion is your opinion. If you think you look great and you are great, you don't have to look perfect. And even if you could pull that off, you can't keep that. Eventually things sag and bag, no matter how slim you are. Eventually your butt gets crepey, your knees get crepey. And what do? You go, you know, well, I'm aging and it's better than the alternative. I'm so glad I'm here.
1: Mm-hmm. So, do you always practice what you teach?
0: Almost always. I remember Maya Angelou saying people will not remember what you did or say, but they remember how you made them feel. But what she could have said too is you remember how you made you feel. So I do it most of the time. I have off days. Of course I do. But you don't have to do it all the time. You have to do it 80% of the time is the same as 100%. I don't work out every day. I don't have a really clean, healthy diet every day, but I do it enough. But the one thing I do every day is run my thinking. Because I know I can choose. I can choose to be negative or positive. I can choose to go, "Oh my God, look at me. It's all going south." I can choose that. But I can't choose what it does to my mind and body. So I believe negative thoughts are a luxury I can't afford. So I do all the time revert back to thinking positive. The great thing about being positive is that you wire it in and fire it in until very quickly it stops being what you do and it actually becomes who you are. I was on a plane on Christmas Eve. My husband said, "You know, I marvel at your ability to not let in stress." I said, "But it's a choice. It's not, it's a choice. I don't go, 'Oh my God, this is killing me. I'm stressed out of my mind. I'm at the end of my rope.' I go, 'Well, it's a challenge, you know, I'm fine. I can deal with it.'" So it really is a choice to be positive or negative. You can choose, but you can't choose what it does to your body when you're negative. And if you saw what it did, you would never do it, because if you could look inside your body and see the cortisol you're creating, the stress hormones you're making, the inflammation you're creating by being negative, you would stop immediately. And that's why I stopped.
1: Great. Now, I have to ask, how long have you been married? And he sounds like a wonderful guy, the way you just lit up a little when you mentioned him.
0: He is my love. I've been married for 12 years and I had to do something myself, which was, you know, we talked about my dad, and my dad was a wonderful man, but he was paid to be involved in other people's children. That was his job. He was dedicated. And so I always felt he was more interested in other people than me. And if we should take a guess at what kind of men I went for, people like my dad, busy, preoccupied, because I had a belief you got to earn love. Work for love, prove you're lovable. That's the worst, prove it. And I was always trying to prove to my dad that I was worthy of his attention. I didn't get it that much. And I had to really have a long, hard look at myself one day and say, you know, this is familiar. And people say, "Oh, I met this guy and he was too good for me." That's not true. What you're saying is I met someone whose behavior was so unfamiliar, I ran back to the cheater and the cold person that I know, the indifferent person who's like my dad. Well, you're not supposed to date your dad. Mm. So I had to begin to say something that changed my life. I am going to make a great guy who adores me familiar. And the ones I go to work for their love, that's going to be unfamiliar. It was a choice I made. And I had to repeat that over and over. Never go, "I'll do that if it kills me." I just began to say, "I'm making someone who puts me first familiar." And I said it, not for that long, actually. And then I made a point of getting away.
1: How
0: maybe
1: long?
0: 6 weeks. It started
1: Okay, I could do that.
0: Doing a television show. And my old type, compelling, dangerous, mysterious, had turned up, began to talk to me. And I said, "I'm so sorry. I've got to make a phone call." And I just left, because I didn't just say it, I had to put it into action. This person has danger written all over his head. There's no pleasure there. And then I met my husband, who really wasn't my type, but he was funny. and kind and fascinating. And I knew I could have a great life with him. And I began to go, yeah, I'm making this familiar. We were married in 10 months and we're more happy all the time. It occasionally I look at him and think, you're annoying me today. But then I imagine my life without him and I'm always glad I'm with him. And when I married him, we both made a decision. We will never go. If you do that, I'm leaving. If you say that, I'm off. We never, ever threaten our relationship because that's such a silly, dangerous game to play. And I do feel very grateful for him. I know he feels very grateful for me. And I feel very lucky to have him because he is immensely supportive. And when I created my therapy business, I'm so lucky because I'm a therapist. He's a genius marketer. So together, we became a perfect storm. We created this amazing business. He's so supportive of all my books. And I'm writing. He knows, listen, I'm locked away somewhere writing. And he totally gets that. And it's amazing. You know, I focus on what would make me happy, which isn't a six-pack. Or someone gorgeous, because I want a millionaire, but they're often very busy. They're often flying around the world and they don't always spend their money on you anyway. So be careful what you want. I wanted someone kind, funny, interesting, fascinating, a family man who would put me first, and he ticks all the boxes. I should have also asked for someone incredibly tidy. But then, you know, doesn't matter. I can pay for someone to do that bit. That's the bit he doesn't do. I'm very tidy. He's very messy. But you know what? Pick your battles. It's easier to just pick up the tea bags and throw them in the bin than have a big deal about them. And we have a little conversation that goes really well. When I want him to, I say, hey, how can I be a better wife to you? And I go, well, don't walk ahead of me at the airport. Put your phone down when I'm talking to you. When I said, okay, that's great. I'm going to do that. And now, I'm going to tell you how you can be a better husband for me. So we have a very clever way of telling each other what we want. We do the sandwich. You're great. I love you. But if you could only just take these six cups out of your office and bring them downstairs, that would be amazing. But I still love you anyway. You know, in a marriage, the things people fight about the most amazingly are money and chores. It's so weird that even people with a lot of money fight about that. So I'm a great believer in picking your battles. But the other thing we do, which is very like, was as I'm telling myself a story. We were driving in the car when I was chatting away, didn't listen. I'm like, oh, I'm telling myself a story here that you're not interested in what I have to say. And he said, I'm really sorry. I've just got a text from our accountant saying someone's hacked into our bank account. I'm telling myself a story that you're not letting me have my time to do this. I go, okay. So we do that a lot. I'm telling myself. But I told that story and someone wrote to me, good, well, your husband was cheating on you, by the way, because banks don't write in and say you're hacked. I went, oh, no, that's another story. Because, in fact, it was our accountant that was texting him to say, wherever you are, pull over and shut down all your accounts, change your passwords. But we all tell ourselves a story. My husband forgot my birthday, doesn't love me. My kid is so rude, they don't respect me. I said that to my daughter, Mummy, all my friends swear every other word. It doesn't mean I don't respect you. It just means that's what I do. You're being moody, you don't respect me. No, I'm being moody because I'm having a bad day. I got my period. And so even with her, we do the story. I'm telling myself a story. I've come to meet you for lunch and you're being a real pain. But I'm telling myself a story. I'm trying to process that someone's upset me and you're expecting me to be happy and smiley. And so the story.
1: You know, I call it going to MSU University, making shiitake up. So drop out of MSU University. And we're just running out of time. So I want to ask you, it's a very quick, I knew this would happen. I love talking to you. I love listening and learning from you. Thank you. Two things. One is, where do we get the new book and the name of it? There we go. Beautiful. Tell yourself a better lie.
0: It's on Amazon, but you can get it in Barnes and Noble. You can get it everywhere. But I always go to Amazon because you get it the next day. And it comes with, one of the downloads is how to install your own cheerleading. Cheers for you, believes in you. Would never say, look at your thighs. I go, look at your heart. Look at your soul. Look at your smile. So you get it everywhere. And it's beautiful. Stories of people I've worked with that have changed their life. But the thing I love about it the most is it has something called RTT for me, and it shows you how to do some powerful therapy techniques on yourself at home. It doesn't take the place of being a therapist, but it shows you, hey, you can do this, you can say this, you can listen to that. So it gives you some amazing techniques to do at home that really can be life-changing, but also they're very, very simple, because sometimes
1: beautiful
0: is the best thing.
1: Beautiful. And I'm going to put you on the spot. Can I have one copy as an Asian Oprah giveaway? And I'm going to tell the first person that goes to drmarissa.life and puts down Marissa Peer, not Marissa Pay, Marissa Peer, will get a free Asian Oprah giveaway copy of her book. Yes, that would
0: I'll
1: be
0: sign it too, of course.
1: Fabulous. Fabulous. Absolutely. Thank you. And then the last question I ask all of my guests is, to who or what are you most grateful for? To who or what are you most grateful for?
0: I think I'm most grateful for my grandmother, because she was the only person that appeared to love me. But then I learned something, Angela, and you only need one person. I had one person who believed in me. When I became a therapist, I realized that for many distraught teenagers, I was the one person who believed in them. And I'd say, I believe in you. You're going to be amazing. And there are many people out there, many lost kids, and we can be the one person. See, my father was the teacher who believed in lost children. And I became the therapist who believed in lost children. And sometimes you only need one person. There's someone in the world you can be that one person to. So that's been so important for me, to always think about someone else and maybe just give someone a smile or help them out. Or if they're struggling to get money and the me to do it for them, if they can't do something, just step up. And, you know, my husband finds it really, I think, annoying. I'm like Mary Poppins. My bag always has almonds in it and a book and my little I'm Enough bracelets. And I'm always giving them away. If I see someone on a plane, I go, oh, hey, have this bracelet. Do you want this snack? Here's a book. But I think if you can always think of, what could I do today to make someone's life better? It sounds a bit Pollyanna, I know, but just having, you know, I've been on aeroplanes with screaming kids. You go, oh, hey, I've got these little granola bars in my bag. I think it's just, you can make someone else's day so much better with the simplest thing. And it doesn't mean you're a bit nauseating. It just means that you, when you give, you receive. If you give something to someone else, you just feel so much better.
1: Absolutely. Absolutely. Thank you so much, Marissa Peer. It's been so lovely having you. I sign out with this little thing here, if you wouldn't mind doing it with me. It's peace in, peace out, world peace through inner peace. This is Dr. Marissa. Yes. Perfect. This is Dr. Marissa reporting live from her living room during the pandemic, wishing you the happiest of New Year's this 2022. Please practice all of those wonderful tidbits and processes that I've learned from Marissa Peer to start the new year knowing that you are good enough, because it's time for us to all go forth and multiply the goodness that we are. And remember, have the best day ever. I am so delighted that we were able to get the full interview from my show Treasure Chest. That was Marissa Peer. She's amazing, such a global self-love thought leader, and she's still doing lots of stuff. I think she's doing something with my big brother on a big platform. I saw her name go by. So yeah, setting intentions for that level for myself. And you know, it's kind of funny that her name is like literally three letters away from mine, but great role model to follow in the footsteps of. And let's see, gratitude sandwich. We'll do it real quick before we close out. I'm not even sure how long this show is going to be after I do some slicing and dicing, but you know, I have to do a gratitude sandwich every weekday morning on the show. On my Throwback Thursday series, we do it at the end to make sure that you have all of that. And what is breakfast? It's top of the bun, gratitude sandwich, is looking around you. What are you grateful for outside of yourself? Bottom of the bun is looking inside. What are you grateful for inside of yourself? Also known as appreciation. And so let's go. It is, I am grateful. I'm grateful for the incredible people that I get to have on the show and share with you and all of their wisdom. And you heard me get pretty real there and honest about my own challenges with body image. I think body dysmorphia is the term for it. And it's going to be a lifetime work because I a lot of that I still unfortunately feel. And with this latest bout with the blood clots and now the Hashimoto's and shoulder surgery, I'm not able to work out as much. But I'm going to choose, using her words, to continue to see and do things that are going to be on behalf of a loving body, loving mind, and treating myself the best possible way, and no shirting on myself. How's that? I am grateful. What's coming up? I am grateful for my birthday season. Literally, let's see, did I put it up? Nope, that's the last one. I have a book signing coming up on the 15th of this month. Let's see if I can, here it is. Nope, that's not the one. I'm having a pool party, but that's a little more private because I can't fit everybody that can go to the book signing. There is a book signing at this great place. Let's see if this is the one. Not having much luck today technologically, but that's okay. One more try and see if I can't get that. Where is it? Nope. All right. Well, we will find it for later. Just know that it will be on August the 15th, which is a Saturday. It's down in Long Beach, and I will, of course, love it if you come and join me for that time, because, you know, I just love it when you all come and connect with me. All right, that's it for today's Throwback Thursday, in honor and recognizing National Self-Care Day, week, month. And I hope you know that it's all about balance. Peace in, peace out, world. Peace through inner peace. This is Dr. Mercer reporting live from my loving room, wishing you the best day ever. Tomorrow, Straight Talk, my guest co-host tomorrow will be Daniela. Live with Danny was the show that I was on, and she's coming on to co-host Straight Talk with me tomorrow. All right, go and have the best day ever. See you tomorrow.

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1: There's never been a better time for men to be whoever they want to be. Yet it's never been less clear who men really are. 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
3: NBC News Radio, I'm Scott Carr. The U.S. has begun launching strikes on Iran. U.S. Central Command says in a post on X, the strikes are a response to Tuesday night's attacks by Iran on American forces in the Middle East. CENTCOM says all the Iranian missiles were successfully intercepted. Speaking with reporters Wednesday, President Trump said Iran knows it's coming, adding it's our turn, though Trump held out hope that diplomatic efforts will prevail. Trump's not commenting on whether Dr. Anthony Fauci should face a contempt of Congress vote in the Senate. Republican Senator Rand Paul says the Homeland Security Committee will vote on a contempt resolution against Fauci next week after Fauci invoked the Fifth Amendment during a COVID-19 hearing. Trump insists he left decisions about masking and closing schools to state governors, not Fauci. The parasitic infection cyclosporiasis linked to explosive diarrhea has now spread to 45 states.
4: There have been 6,700 lab-confirmed cases so far, with the CDC saying it's investigating more than 11,000 others. The Federal Health Agency also says at least 423 people have been hospitalized, but there have been no deaths. The outbreak, which is caused by ingesting food or water that contains cyclospora bacteria, began 3 months ago. The CDC says the only states that haven't reported any cases are Maine, South Carolina, Montana, New Mexico, and Hawaii. I'm Sarah Lee Kessler.
3: The man who attacked author Salman Rushdie in 2022 has been found guilty in his federal terrorism trial in New York. Hadi Matar rushed onto a stage and stabbed Rushdie at the Chautauqua Institution. The author survived the attack but was left blind in his right eye. Matar was found guilty Wednesday of aiding a foreign terrorist group and carrying out the orders of the Iranian government. A jury in Buffalo found Matar guilty after 2 hours of deliberations. Scott Carr, NBC News Radio.
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8: Without my father, John Vukovic, there would be no Tahibo Tea Club. My father was diagnosed with colon cancer that has spread to the pancreas in 1998 at the age of 66. He started receiving treatment at the Houston Medical Center, but because the size of the tumor on my father's pancreas was the size of a half a brick, I was told there wasn't anything they could do with my father and that I needed to put my father's affairs in order since he had about 2 months to live. So I started planning a funeral. I called friends and family and told them that if they wanted to see Dad, they only had a couple of months, and they might want to come and do so now. One of the families came and brought Tahibo Tea with them. They said Tahibo Tea helped heal their brother from cancer. I looked at them as if they were Martians. I mean, my dad was being treated at the Houston Medical Center, the biggest medical center in the world, bigger than Boston, four hospitals right beside each other, and 50 medical buildings besides those, and no one was saying anything other than plan a funeral. And these people were telling me that the tea was going to help my dad? Well, in any event, I was polite to them since they came to pay their respects. And after they left, I cooked up the tea. And to my dad's credit, he figured, what the heck? If he had 2 months to live, what's the difference? He's drinking water, he's drinking tea. He has to drink something anyway. So he started drinking the tea, and 2 months later, when they put him on a CAT scan machine, they thought the machine was broken because they couldn't find the tumor that used to be the size of a half a brick. The hospital said since he already drank the contrast dye, they'd phoned the hospital next door, and he could walk over, and they'd take a picture so he doesn't have to come back and do it again once their machine is fixed the next week. So my father walked next door to the hospital, and they took a picture, and they couldn't find any cancer either. My father passed recently at the age of 93. As I was calling friends and family to let them know, one of my friends said he had a really good run. I told that to another friend, and he said he had a really good run. He had a bonus of a half a lifetime, 27 extra years by drinking Tahibo tea, living healthy and cancer-free, dying of natural causes, and he's the only man I know that's had two funerals planned for him. So the tea has certainly been a blessing in my family's life, and God willing, our tea will have the same benefits for you, your family and friends, as it has for mine and so many others. Not a week goes by that someone doesn't call in with a truly miraculous recovery. Bone cancer, brain cancer, breast cancer, prostate cancer, leukemia, diabetes, you name it. And not a day goes by that someone doesn't call in with some sort of a success, whether it's just beating toenail fungus. Well, toenail fungus may not be imminently life-threatening, but if you have it, you don't like it. I'd like to tell you about another case about a man from Chicago. In 2009, he was diagnosed with brain cancer, specifically lymphoma of the brain. They immediately started chemo and radiation therapy treatments, but his cancer kept getting progressively worse. The chemo and radiation were not working for him. Not only that, they were making him sicker by the day because they're not easy treatments. By January 2010, he was literally on his deathbed. A friend of his who had heard about the tea called us and said, go ahead and send the tea to Chicago, even though it's probably too late for him. But the tea doesn't cost very much, so it's certainly worth a try. So we sent the tea, and we didn't hear from anyone until about 5 months later. This lady from Texas calls to order the tea. We asked her how she heard about the tea, and she says, my husband and I are originally from Chicago. About 5 months ago, we were visiting. Our good friend Nick was dying from brain cancer. He was in such bad shape. My husband and I thought he'd pass away that week, so we might as well stay in Chicago for the funeral. Nick got the tea about that time, and he started drinking it, and he started getting a little bit stronger. My husband and I went back to Texas figuring, okay, we'll come back in a couple of months when he does pass for the funeral. And now, 5 months later, Nick is visiting us. He looks better than my husband and I, and whatever it is that he's drinking, we want to drink too. I'd like to tell you that Nick at that time was 63 years old, and once he beat the cancer, he was feeling so good, he got bored staying at home. So he went back to work full-time, and he's been cancer-free for over 15 or 16 years. He finally retired at the age of 70 about 7 or 8 years ago, and every time he calls to reorder the tea, he always says, I'm calling to reorder the tea that's keeping me alive. A couple of years ago, we stopped getting phone calls from him. After a while, I decided to call him. Phone's disconnected. So I called his friend who originally bought the tea for him in 2010. His friend says, oh, yeah. Nick went back to Europe for an extended vacation, and then the pandemic hit. So since travel got restricted and he wasn't able to come back to the United States, he's originally from Croatia, Nick got himself a cottage on the Adriatic Sea with a little boat, and he's fishing and living in that cottage. After that, we did hear from Nick, and we're now still shipping to him in Croatia, so he must be doing good. Next time we ship to him, I'll have to write him a note to get WhatsApp so we can talk to him.
9: All of the cases on our radio program are actual cases from individuals such as my father, such as customers. And one of the reasons that we encourage you to phone us with your cases is it's the only way that we can help more people. Because people with brain cancer want to hear about brain cancer. People with diabetes want to hear about diabetes. People with toenail fungus want to hear about toenail fungus. We have a customer here that has is visiting us today. And she came in a couple of weeks ago and bought the tea for a coworker of hers who I believe had fourth-stage prostate cancer. Can you tell us a little bit about your co-worker's prostate cancer?
10: Yes. His His doctor diagnosed him with the fourth stage of prostate cancer approximately 4 months ago, and they have him on chemotherapy. They're giving him two shots of chemotherapy twice a month, and his PSA test was off the charts, and he was looking for a remedy to help him to live because the doctors did not give him a good diagnosis about this prostate cancer disease. So I gave him a tea. I bought the tea for him approximately a month ago and had him to try it. And he, because he was doing the chemotherapy.
9: Can you also tell us what symptoms that he had and the effect of chemotherapy?
10: The symptoms he had was he was really internally, he was feeling very, very sick. And he had a lot of pain internally in his body, in his abdominal region. And he just felt very, very sick and nauseous. And so that's what prompted him to go to the doctor. And the chemotherapy that they started him on, which were the two shots a month, were making him very, very sick and nauseous. And so the tea, the Tahibo tea that I gave to him and he started boiling and drinking, he was up to 3 cups a day that he was able to drink. He just had an appointment with his doctor this week, and he told the doctor that before his pain level was approximately at least 200. That was his level of pain that he was bearing in his body, and it was very painful for him and excruciating. And with the appointment this week, he told his doctor that his pain level is now between 5 and 6. Wow. So it has dramatically, dramatically decreased. So with the pain decreasing, that means his body is becoming more and more well.
9: Well, that is fantastic. And that's exactly what the tea does. The very first thing that the people notice that are taking the tea for cancer is that the tea gets rid of pain virtually immediately. And when I say virtually immediately, we're talking about anywhere between 1 and 10 days on average and 5 days. And we're talking about even people with really severe pain who are taking 10 or 20 narcotic pills daily. So we're looking forward to the results of your coworkers' appointment from his doctor that I'm sure he'll receive this coming week, because if the pain has been reduced, then the next steps in terms of cancer eradication are also going to be reduced. Now, a lot of times on our cases, we get calls from people that are diagnosed with different types of cancers. And oftentimes they are only given maybe 3 or 4 months to live. And they call us up and say, I realize we're all going to pass away at some point, but, I just need some time to be able to put my kids through school because I have an 8-year-old and a 10-year-old. So if I can just get them through school 10 more years, then I'll be at peace. We're in Los Angeles. And you work here in Los Angeles, and you have you told us about an interesting reason that your coworker really wants to live to be able to help the community.
10: Yes, he desires to live because he has been instrumental in the city of Los Angeles in assisting with helping to clean our community and rid it of undesirable behavior and activity from gang members, and he has been very instrumental in assisting other young youth in that community and having them to be steered in the right direction and giving them a mentor as himself to be able to encourage them to go to school and to further their education and make something beautiful out of their lives.
9: Well, I tell you, our prayers are with us, and if you have a moment and you'd like to say a prayer, I'd like to join you in for a prayer to help your coworker and all of the people that are fighting serious diseases.
10: Heavenly Father, in the name of Jesus, Lord God, we ask you right now to look on all of those that are sick and afflicted and diseased in their bodies, and we ask you, Lord, to utilize this tea, get the word out to the people that are sick and feeling hopeless, that they don't have any hope to live. We ask God that you will allow this tea to be purchased by them and to be utilized by them on a consistent basis, and allow that tea to initiate healing and restoration in their bodies. And we speak and decree that wholeness and wellness will be manifest in every body. And we pray, Lord Jesus, that they will have a testimony to your honor and glory of healing and restoration in their bodies. And we thank you, Lord, for a great move of your Holy Spirit in this earth, God, to proclaim the gospel to these precious souls and to bring them into the saving knowledge of you, Lord Jesus, and save their bodies from metastasizing and from toxification. And we thank you, Lord, for cleaning out the body through this Tahibo tea. In Jesus' name, amen.
9: Well, thank you very much. We hope to have you visit with us again. And, God willing, the tea will do for your co-worker the same as it's done for so many other people.

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4: 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And a decoction is just a fancy word for what our forefathers used to do when they used to take a root and cook it in order to release its beneficial properties. So it's really easy to make. It's kind of like cooking spaghetti. You take a pot of water, you bring it to a boil. Once the water's boiling, you toss in 1 tablespoon of tea for every 2 cups of boiling water, cook it on high boil for 5 minutes, reduce the heat and simmer an additional 15 minutes. So your total cooking time is 20 minutes. Now, since our tea comes from the only tree in the world that fungus does not grow on, you can make a whole big batch, say 10 or 20 cups at one time. You can leave the tea in the pot on the stove. It'll stay good for 8 days without refrigeration. You can put the tea in the fridge. It'll stay good for, It'll stay good for 4 days without refrigeration. And you can put it in the fridge. It'll stay good for 8 days with refrigeration. And you can drink the tea hot, room temperature, cold, or iced. So all you do is just make up a whole big batch of it and drink away. It has no caffeine, so you can literally drink it all day, all night. In my family, everybody drinks the tea all day, every day instead of water. I just drink water 3-4 times a week when I get tired of drinking the tea.
3: Aha, that's good. And so if a person, I want some for my friend who has the same thing. I think I've read your website and I think he's doing with Pan Can, you know. And I want to get him some, and that's how I originally heard about it, because unfortunately I just lost my stepmom to that same evil disease. They found it too late. Sad. But he's younger, and I really want him to drink this tea as much as possible to help him. And so I want to find out, like, the things that you said, the best way to prepare it, how long does it keep? You already anticipated my second question, and how often do you drink it? Just replace water and drink that stuff all day long.
4: Especially if you're trying to get rid of something. Now, if somebody's a stewardess and they're floating around in an aluminum can breathing other people's germs and they're relatively healthy, they just need to drink the tea regularly, 2-3 glasses or more a day. However, anytime somebody's trying to get rid of something, whether it's infection or diabetes or cancer, they need to get rid of the disease before it gets rid of them. At that point, they need to drink the tea to get rid of the disease quickly, which is basically replace the water with it. And like I said, since it has no caffeine, that's pretty easy to do. The other thing is our tea has no contraindications. So our tea can be taken on an empty stomach, on a full stomach, with medicine, without medicine, with supplements, without supplements. And because there's no caffeine, it can be drank all day, all night. So all somebody has to do is just prepare a big batch of it and start drinking away.
3: Have you ever heard of anybody that had any kind of allergy to it?
4: Not really. There were a couple of people that called in and they thought they had a reaction to it, but they really didn't. One lady called in from Northern California, and she says, you know, she says, I started drinking the tea, and I'm starting to get fever blisters. And I go, well, that's very strange because the tea actually eliminates and eradicates fever blisters. So I ask her, you know, is there anything else that she's doing different? Has she started taking any new vitamins, any new supplements, any new medications, this, that, whatever the case is? And she's going, no. Right. Okay, so then we're talking. And then she says to me, but I started chemotherapy treatments 3 days ago. I'm going, really? If your hair falls out, it's not the tea. So you need to really max out on the tea to eliminate and minimize the side effects of the chemotherapy. So usually when somebody calls us and they think they have a reaction to the tea, it's invariably something else that they're doing, whether they're doing chemo or whether they're doing some other supplements or whatever the case is. I can tell you, when my son was 8 years old and playing all those Little League baseball games, football and all that, I used to cook up the tea for all the 8-year-olds and nobody had a reaction to it. So you know, if 8-year-olds are not going to get a reaction to it, you know, a full-grown adult shouldn't be getting a reaction to it either.
3: Right. And sometimes I think that when you have a healing, in my experience, if you're using healing plants, it's from a plant, and it's actually giving you the good effect, like, for instance, a parasitic die-off will manifest in a way that makes you think you're having a reaction, but it's not to the tea. It's to the thing that the tea is helping, right?
4: Oh, you hit the nail right on the head. That's the very first thing that our tea does is gets rid of parasites. And most people don't feel enough cleanse going on. Because they're not severely enough affected by parasites. But you won't believe this. Once a year, we'll get a phone call where somebody will call in and go, oh, my God, I'm passing worms that are 10 and 15 inches long when I go to the bathroom, and I can't believe that I was living with them inside me. And can you imagine the relief these people got after 2-3 days? I mean, just absolutely phenomenal.
3: Yes, but that kind of thing. And maybe sometimes if you go through any kind of a detoxification process, it will sometimes give you a bit of flu-like symptoms. But I don't think you can blame the tea for that. You have to realize that that's the tea doing its job, right?
4: Yeah. Well, with the flea tea, you're not going to get flu-like symptoms, but you will have to eliminate the parasites some shape or form or other, either going to the bathroom or through the skin or something like that.
3: Right. Okay, well, thank you. That's really helpful.
0: 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The Tehibo tree is an amazing tree. It never gets sick, never gets infected, and never gets infested. It's the only tree in the world that fungus does not grow on. As a result, it naturally has antifungal, anti-infection, antiviral, antibacterial, and anti-parasite properties. These benefits go a long way in helping our immune system contend with a lot of things it has to fight on a daily basis. Parasites would be something like stomach problems or Lyme's disease. Inflammation would be something like rheumatoid arthritis or lupus. Infection would be any infection from a tooth infection to a bladder infection. Bacterial would be something like gum disease or stomach issues. Viral would be something like herpes, HIV, or the coronavirus. And fungus would be something like toenail fungus, yeast, or candida. But maybe more importantly, the tea builds red corpuscles in the blood, which carry oxygen to our organs and cells. And our organs and cells need oxygen to regenerate themselves. The immune system needs oxygen to develop, and cancer happens to die in oxygen. So the tea is great for healthy people because it helps regenerate new cells. Everything from the cells in our skin so we can look better to the cells in our organs so they function properly. And it can truly be miraculous for someone fighting a potentially life-threatening disease due to an infection, diabetes, or cancer. A one-pound package of tea is $59.95. 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
4: Tehibo Tea Club's original pure Pau D'Arco Super Tea is great for healthy people, and it can truly be miraculous for someone fighting a potentially life-threatening disease due to infection, diabetes, or cancer. Our tea has no contraindications with any food, supplement, or medications. It's naturally caffeine-free and can be drank in any quantity throughout the day by anyone over the age of 3. In my family, everyone drinks the tea all day, every day, instead of water. I just drink water 3 or 4 times a week when I get tired of drinking a tea. Tehibo tea naturally helps the body, the organs, and the immune system to heal themselves to be doing what they're supposed to be doing in the first place. Besides the beneficial properties that I already mentioned,
7: Since the tea works through the bloodstream, it helps fortify the blood for those who are anemic, while cleansing the blood of cholesterol, helping to control high blood pressure and blood sugar. Now, if you're currently taking medications for a condition, please continue taking them until your measurements are at a level where your doctors tell you to reduce the level of medication. For example, if you're a diabetic, you should be taking your blood sugar level daily in order to know your current dose of insulin, and you already know how to adjust it. Now, talking about diabetes, it's one of the easiest diseases that one can actually see your tea working on a daily, weekly basis, because they're taking their blood sugar measurements on a daily basis. So let's say a diabetic is taking on average 40 units of insulin per day. They keep taking their insulin, and they'll be taking their blood sugar reading on a daily basis, because some days they'll be taking 40 units, other days they'll be taking 30 units. Well, that's a big swing. Other days they'll be taking 50. That's like a 40% swing that they need to know about. So they keep taking their medication, they start drinking their tea, and in 2 to 3 weeks they'll notice they only need 30 units of insulin on average per day instead of the 40. In 4 to 6 weeks they'll notice they only need 20 units of insulin per day. And in 6 weeks or so, they'll notice they only need 10 units of insulin. And in 8 to 10 weeks, they'll notice they don't need to take insulin anymore. So even though the complete healing period is 2 to 3 months, a diabetic can see the healing right before their very eyes. Now, the reason it's important to continue taking insulin or any other medication that a person is on is because the tea is not a drug that is replacing the drug that a person is taking. The tea is literally healing the organs to do what they're supposed to do in the first place. And let's face it, none of us is getting any younger. In a case of type 2 diabetes, it's helping to heal the pancreas to produce and release its most important hormone, insulin. And that's what it's supposed to be doing. With a little bit of effort towards good nutrition, exercise, and our tea, you'll be able to get off of insulin and other diabetes drugs in 2 months. Not only that, many times diabetics are overweight, not because they're eating 5 times as much as everyone else, but because, of course, their organs are not processing blood sugar properly and metabolizing food properly. Now, during a 2-month healing period, a diabetic may only lose about 5 pounds. But after their organs are healed and processing blood sugar properly and metabolizing food properly, they'll start losing 10 to 15 pounds a month until they get close to their proper weight. One day, a man phoned me to tell me he was going to send me a picture of his wife. And I said, well, okay, but why? He says his wife was a diabetic, and she kept taking her medication and started drinking Tahibo tea. After 2 months, she was able to get off the medication, and during those 2 months, she'd lost about 5 pounds. But after that, she started losing 15 pounds a month, and in 4 months, lost 60 pounds, and she went from 208 pounds to 148 pounds, and she looks and she feels fantastic. Well, no kidding. If you took a knapsack with 60 pounds of rock off your back, you're certainly going to feel fantastic. Please do give us a call and let us know how the tea works for you.
8: Yeah, I got that COVID in the last couple of weeks of October, and I was in the hospital. I was in the hospital for like 2 weeks. I didn't know where I was going to get out of there or not, but when I was in there, I found out I had sugar diabetes, and my sugar levels was running from about 200 to 400.
4: Oh my God.
8: I'm wondering if I get to drinking this Tahibo, will I need to get my sugar level checked, or just be reassured that the Tahibo will take care of my sugar diabetes?
4: Well, the best way to do it is to check your own sugar levels, because you want to see that the tea is working, which the tea works invariably on virtually everybody with sugar in over 90% of the cases. And but the way you're going to, and with sugar, fortunately, you can test your own sugar, so it's really easy to do that. So are you taking any medications currently for your sugar?
8: No.
4: Okay. All right. So you're going to get a true report then. Let's say that on average your sugar is 200 when you take it in the morning. Okay. And so.

0: The other medications for diabetes, you don't necessarily have to take your blood sugar daily, but you'd want to take it once or twice a week. And here's what you should expect to see happen. And let's just use one of those figures, 200 blood sugar, for easy mathematics. So your blood sugar is 200. You start drinking a tea. In a couple of weeks, when you measure your blood sugar will be down to 175. 2 weeks later, it'll be down to 150. 6 weeks later, it'll be down to 125. And 2 months later, it'll be down to 100, which is where you want it to be. And for diabetes, it works on virtually everybody. And sometimes it's not a reduction every 2 weeks, it's a reduction every 3 weeks. But somewhere in the range of 2 to 4 months, you'll get the complete healing of the pancreas and the insulin secretion so that you won't have to go on blood sugar medications. And it works so well that there's this one lady, she stops by our warehouse and she's picking up like 200 pounds, no, not 200, 20 pounds of Tahibo every month. And I'm on the phone mostly every time she comes, so I didn't have a chance to ask her what is she doing with 220 pounds of Tahibo. And one day I wasn't, and I said, "Hey, listen, I don't mind whether you're reselling the tea or whatever it is that you're doing, but I'm just curious. You could be filling a swimming pool with 20 pounds a month, because a 1 pound package of our tea makes 300 8 ounce cups. So even if somebody's drinking 8 glasses a day, 1 pound will still last 5 weeks." So she says to me, you're going to laugh at this. She says to me, "I'm a life insurance salesman, and people that don't qualify for life insurance because their blood sugar is too high, I give them a pound of the tea. I tell them to drink it for 2 months, and I tell them to go in and get full blood work redrawn." And she says, "And virtually everybody's is in line. So not only did I make the people healthier, but I'm able to give them the life insurance that they want, and I'm able to make the commission that I want." So, with regards to diabetes, our tea is very, very successful for that. Now, let me ask you another question. With regards to your COVID, are you having any long haul symptoms or no?
1: Well, I just, it's been over 2 months since I got out of the hospital, and I just don't have any energy at all.
0: Well, the tea is also going to help you with that, because the tea builds the red corpuscles in the blood, which bring oxygen to the organs and cells. And the organs and cells need oxygen to regenerate themselves. So even people that are, sluggish because they're on chemotherapy, they don't feel like getting up out of bed and all that type of stuff because of the side effects of chemo, in 3, 4 days, they start getting up out of bed, they start going for walks, they start cleaning, they start cooking, all of that type of stuff. So it'll certainly help you with the energy level as well.
1: Okay.
0: Very good. Is there any other question that you have for me?
1: Well, actually, there is. I don't want to take up the whole hour for you, but I've got a little bit of skin cancer issue. I know. See, I've been taking Tahibo for over 2 years, and I was getting to where instead of having to go to my dermatologist to get stuff froze off every 2 or 3 months, I was able to go about a year. And then when I was in the hospital and there for 2 weeks, I wasn't able to drink any Tahibo because
0: Right.
1: they wouldn't give me boiling water or boil it for me. So
0: Right.
1: then since I've got out, I've gotten places on my hands, my head, my nose, and I'm thinking maybe I ought to go back to the dermatologist and get some frozen done. But do you
0: Well,
1: think maybe if I do?
0: either that or the Tahibo works topically as well. So besides drinking the tea, I mean, just dip your hands in Tahibo and it'll dry off in about a minute, or you can dab it off with a paper towel, because it also works topically, and that should help significantly to eradicate the skin cancer cells.
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3: Milan, it's a pleasure to talk to you, sir.
4: Thank you.
3: Hey, my question is, I have a friend that's a coworker and having some kidney issues. He's going to the doctor, and they're giving him different medicines to try to regenerate the function of his kidneys. He had some stuff and was on chemo, but I think he's off all that now, and they're just working on getting his kidneys to try to working again, and he carries this big bottle of water around, like a gallon, and drinking water all the time, and I was talking to him about the tea, and I was just wondering if you think it would help regenerate the function of his kidneys.
4: It very well may, and if he carries a gallon of the tea around and drinks that instead of the water, he'll see if he's going to get the benefits that we've had customers get. Now, conventional medicine says that you cannot regenerate the kidney function. However, they find a lot of cases where that's exactly what happened, and they have no idea why. So the first time that we had somebody regenerate kidney function was about 7 years ago. This woman in New Jersey had the HIV virus, and as a result, her kidney function went down to 20%. And in 4 months of drinking the tea, not only did she get rid of the HIV virus, but her kidney function regenerated back up to 100%. And what was really, truly remarkable. Since then, we probably get one kidney regeneration case once every 2-3 months. Right now, we've got a lady that we're keeping track of, or that's helping us keep track of her. She's calling in to let us know how she's progressing. Her kidney function was down to 15%, and in 2 weeks of drinking the tea, went up to 25%, and we're waiting to see what happens next. You see, because what the tea does is, by building the red corpuscles in the cell, it sends oxygen to the organs and cells, and the organs and cells need oxygen to regenerate themselves. And so we're talking about all of the organs, everything from the pancreas to the liver to the kidneys to even the sexual organs. I mean, sometimes I get very funny phone calls from retired people. This one retired professor, 75 years old, calls me up and he says, "My wife loves you." And I go, "Really? Why?" "Oh," he says, "our romance is so fantastic now." He goes, "Go ahead and send me 8 pounds this time." I go, "Okay, no problem whatsoever." You know, I mean, that's all good for you. So, you know, God willing, RT will have the same benefits for your friend that it's had for my family and so many others.
3: Yeah, thank you. I'm not sure exactly what percentages function his kidneys are functioning at, but I'll have to get him some of the tea and hopefully, yeah, God willing, it'll help him too.
4: Absolutely the case. Do you have any other questions for me?
3: No, sir. Thank you for your time.
4: Thank you for calling in.
5: Hey, I was just calling to give a testimonial for your product.
4: Great. Tell us about your experience.
5: Yeah, so I was dealing with like some scalp psoriasis. I think that's how you pronounce it. And, you know, looking into that, causes can be underlying viruses or diseases, all these things. So I ordered some of your tea. And then I had just come back from some overseas travel, and this was right when COVID hit, and I got a really bad flu or something from, might have been COVID. But I started drinking your tea, and within a week, my scalp cleared up, and all of my cold and flu symptoms disappeared within 48 hours. And so ever since then, I've recommended your tea to my friends, my family, everybody I can think of.
4: Oh, God bless you. Well, we've got a lot of incredible results, both with psoriasis and skin conditions. And now, of course, with everybody, you know, catching COVID or whatever it is that's floating around, it's very typical. If somebody basically drinks a glass an hour, meaning eight glasses or more a day, but the easy way to do that is just try to drink a glass an hour. That way, you know, you're going to get in at least eight glasses. Drink eight glasses of tea a day. And the fever, the aches, the pains, the nausea, all of that tends to go away in 24 to 48 hours. It's really a godsend from that standpoint. Because, I mean, regardless, if it's the cold, the flu, or COVID, I mean, who likes being sick? Nobody.
5: Yeah.
4: Yeah, and with regards to psoriasis, that's fantastic, fantastic as well, because, I mean, psoriasis can manifest itself all over the body, you know. So we had this one lady up in Canada who had these splotches on her face covering 95% of her face. And in 2 months of drinking the tea, her face was completely cleared up, and she called up and she says, "You know, I just want to call and thank you for giving me my life back." Because she says, you know, can you imagine how difficult it is when you've got that covering your whole face? She says, this is absolutely horrific. So I'm glad that the tea worked for you the way it's supposed to work. Do you have any other questions for me?
5: No, I just wanted to let listeners know that, you know, there's people out there that definitely love your product and believe in it.
4: Great. Well, thank you very much, and I look forward to speaking with you next time.
6: I had a question. I have a family member that has celiac disease.
4: Uh-huh.
6: Does the tea have any helpful benefits for that?
4: Oh, very, very much so, because what the tea does is it builds the red corpuscles in the blood, which carry oxygen to the organs and cells, and it helps promote building the immune system so that the immune system doesn't have a reaction to, in celiac disease, eating gluten, which creates inflammation. And so from both of those standpoints, the tea is a phenomenal anti-inflammatory, the tea is a phenomenal immune builder, and also in celiac disease, it'll help heal the intestines lining, which is what the celiac disease typically attacks. So from that standpoint, it's very, very, very effective for that.
6: Oh, okay. Well, I appreciate the information.
4: After my dad's miraculous case, I was buying the tea where I could find it, when I could find it, And, you know, the problem is that the quality they have at the Whole Foods, the health foods, the supermarkets and everything, and when you can't find it, is junk. And not only that, and now it's even worse with the, you know, all these internet resellers on eBay and on Amazon.com where, you know, they're selling everything from, you know, Tahibo tea to ingredients to make your own soap with. So you know that they don't know anything about anything, basically, right? And the worst thing is, besides the fact that the quality is pathetic, is that the directions they usually give on how to make it are wrong. They'll tell you to steep it like you would a bag of Lipton tea for 5 minutes. Well, whether you start out with good quality or bad quality Pau d'Arco Tahibo tea, it's made from wood. It's not made from the leaf of the tree. It's made from wood. In our case, we only use the inner bark of the tree where the arterial and vein system reside, which in a tree is called the xylem and phloem, because this tree never gets sick, never gets infected, and never gets infested. So the most potent part is the part that supplies the nutrients to the rest of the tree, which is the xylem and the phloem, which resides inside the inner bark. So that's the only part that we harvest.
0: 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The Tahibo tree is an amazing tree. It never gets sick, never gets infected, and never gets infested. It's the only tree in the world that fungus does not grow on. As a result, it naturally has antifungal, anti-infection, antiviral, antibacterial, and anti-parasite properties. These benefits go a long way in helping our immune system contend with a lot of things it has to fight on a daily basis. Parasites would be something like stomach problems or Lyme's disease. Inflammation would be something like rheumatoid arthritis or lupus. Infection would be any infection from a tooth infection to a bladder infection. Bacteria would be something like gum disease or stomach issues. Viral would be something like herpes, HIV, or the coronavirus. And fungus would be something like toenail fungus, yeast, or candida. But maybe more importantly, the tea builds red corpuscles in the blood, which carry oxygen to our organs and cells. And our organs and cells need oxygen to regenerate themselves. The immune system needs oxygen to develop, and cancer happens to die in oxygen. So the tea is great for healthy people because it helps regenerate new cells. Everything from the cells in our skin so we can look better to the cells in our organs so they function properly. And it can truly be miraculous for someone fighting a potentially life-threatening disease due to an infection, diabetes, or cancer. A one-pound package of tea is $59.95. 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
9: NBC News Radio, I'm Scott Carr. The U.S. has begun launching strikes on Iran. U.S. Central Command says in a post on X, the strikes are a response to Tuesday night's attacks by Iran on American forces in the Middle East. CENTCOM says all the Iranian missiles were successfully intercepted. Speaking with reporters Wednesday, President Trump said Iran knows it's coming, adding it's our turn, though Trump held out hope that diplomatic efforts will prevail. Trump's not commenting on whether Dr. Anthony Fauci should face a contempt of Congress vote in the Senate. Republican Senator Rand Paul says the Homeland Security Committee will vote on a contempt resolution against Fauci next week after Fauci invoked the Fifth Amendment during a COVID-19 hearing. Trump insists he left decisions about masking and closing schools to state governors, not Fauci. The parasitic infection cyclosporiasis linked to explosive diarrhea has now spread to 45 states.
10: There have been 6,700 lab-confirmed cases so far, with the CDC saying it's investigating more than 11,000 others. The Federal Health Agency also says at least 423 people have been hospitalized, but there have been no deaths. The outbreak, which is caused by ingesting food or water that contains cyclospora bacteria, began 3 months ago. The CDC says the only states that haven't reported any cases are Maine, South Carolina, Montana, New Mexico, and Hawaii. I'm Sarah Lee Kessler.
9: The man who attacked author Salman Rushdie in 2022 has been found guilty in his federal terrorism trial in New York. Hadi Matar rushed onto a stage and stabbed Rushdie at the Chautauqua Institution. The author survived the attack but was left blind in his right eye. Matar was found guilty Wednesday of aiding a foreign terrorist group and carrying out the orders of the Iranian government. A jury in Buffalo found Matar guilty after 2 hours of deliberations. Scott Carr, NBC News Radio.
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9: temperatures continue to soar in France and Spain, increasing the threat of wildfires there that's forced large-scale evacuations. NBC's Raf Sanchez is in the Bordeaux, France area, where he says fire crews were able to stop one wildfire from advancing.
12: Evacuations have continued in this area. Another 4,000 people were ordered to evacuate, mainly from tourist sites alongside France's Atlantic coast. And pretty much every firefighter in the nation of France is involved in this fight right now.
9: He says at least six regions in Spain are on orange alert, the second highest level, as temperatures hit the triple digits Fahrenheit there.
12: They are also dealing with extreme heat as well as very, very intense winds as they fight what is now the largest fire in Spanish history.
9: He reports French President Macron is calling the wildfires totally unprecedented. Music mogul Sean Diddy Combs will get out of prison even a little earlier. The music producer's release from jail has been moved to January 24th of 2028, a month earlier than his previously expected release. Combs was sentenced to 50 months in prison after his conviction on two prostitution charges back in October of last year. DoorDash says it's building its own drone delivery service, including its own aircraft. Here's Daniel Martindale.
13: The company's robotics and autonomy team is developing a new business called DoorDash Air after receiving air carrier certification from the FAA. The service will eventually be available within the company's delivery app.
9: Looking to make a heroic start at the box office this weekend is Spider-Man Brand New Day.
14: Hi, my name is Peter Parker. I have something to tell you that's going to sound crazy.
9: It's the fourth film in the Tom Holland-led series. It's looking to make between $260 and $280 million in its first weekend in theaters. Some projections have the movie crossing the $300 million mark in North America in its first 3 days. Scott Carr, NBC News Radio.
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17: All right, we're back. This is the Worker Power Hour with Randy Corgan on the Teamsters 1932 Broadcast Network. We were ramping up there at the end of the last hour on a pretty funny subject that was happening in Vegas. I don't, is Kathleen's mic on?
18: Testing.
17: Yep. Oh, yep, it's there. Yeah, and that was so bizarre. But it's like a snapshot of what's happening in today's
18: right.
17: like, political
18: yep.
17: kind of fake news. Mm-hmm. You know, just create a narrative sort of space
18: trying
17: where
18: to make something out of nothing.
17: Literally,
18: yeah.
17: trying to just and she we watched her go up to multiple people, and then jeez. And she made the mistake of eventually making herself to me,
18: yeah.
17: which then I was like, I got this. This yeah. is gonna be fun, and I was trying to see. I mean, I think it was one point I said, okay, I've told you 14 times, 15 times, 16 times.
18: Right. Like, how many times?
17: You can keep repeating it over and over again. And what you're trying to do is get a different answer
18: oh,
17: and
18: yeah.
17: say, oh, that's what I'm looking for.
18: Mm-hmm.
17: Like, no. And you know, and I forget what conference they had over on the other side. It was another hotel on the other side of the strip. And does anybody remember what that conference was? And so she was like, oh, we were all talking about it and da da da. And like, oh, the CTA was stuffing ballots,
18: oh
17: you know,
18: gosh.
17: In
18: like
17: for
18: teachers.
17: Some. Like, they're, no.
18: Come on.
17: The teachers are grading papers.
18: Yeah, they're busy. They're overwhelmed.
17: Right?
18: They don't even have time to breathe.
17: On election yeah. day, tracking down ballots and stuffing them.
18: Jeez,
17: like, oh, we got reports of this. From who?
18: Yeah, from who?
17: A whistleblower.
18: Mm-hmm.
17: Oh, so it's anonymous.
18: Mm-hmm.
17: It's not even real.
18: That's right.
17: And, you know, so I was, God, I had so much fun with her for, I don't know, what was it like, for about an hour? Longer than an hour? And I was like, I kept had the hook out there and kept pulling
18: dang
17: and
18: it.
17: Reeling and reeling.
18: I missed
17: and
18: it by
17: reeling.
18: Like 5 minutes.
17: You did. You barely
18: dang
17: missed it.
18: Dang it.
17: And, Oh, and it's funny because one of the attorneys for the firm happened to be standing there too. And she was witnessing it the whole way. At first, she was like, you know, trying to get me not to say, I'm like, I got this.
18: Raquel.
17: Come on. Yeah. I'm like, I got this. You know
18: she's
17: that.
18: Great.
17: And then she realized I was having fun.
18: Yeah.
17: And she's like, oh, okay.
18: Okay. He's got this.
17: Anyway, point is, you know, again, it's just that someone trying to create that narrative that's literally not even true out of something.
19: But. Did you invite her on the show?
18: Did you invite her on the show?
17: Somebody did say he's got his own radio show.
18: That would be really, really funny. Great, actually.
17: Who was it that said, somebody said that standing there, like, you need to get her on the show, Randy. And she was like, show, what are you talking about?
18: Oh, my God.
17: He's got his own radio show. And then, and she was trying to piece together. She couldn't, like, figure out. There was too many things coming at her from different directions. She couldn't figure out who was what and what was what because she clearly didn't do her homework on the Teamsters Union.
18: Right.
17: You know, we're in the middle of our convention. Yeah. We got thousands of Teamsters, you know, at the, you know, or that are there at the event. And you know, she's just working her way until she tries to find, you know, someone to bite on it. Anyway, that's pretty funny.
18: Insane.
17: So switching gears here. Did you know in San Bernardino County, Pioneer Town? I don't know if anybody knows where Pioneer Town is, but
18: off the 15, right?
20: Nope. Up by Yucca Valley.
17: Yep. It's down. It's actually if you go to Big Bear, there's an interesting story. If you go to Big Bear and you look out from the edge of Big Bear into the desert, you're actually looking right at Pioneer Town.
18: No.
17: Right. It's not like you can get to it from there.
18: Right. Right.
17: But
18: you can see
17: most
18: it.
17: People don't know that there's an edge of Big Bear that's hanging like right on the edge of the desert. Over the top, you can look over the top of the desert, the high desert.
18: Oh, cool.
17: Yeah, it's nobody because it's just the topography, the way the mountain is. And Pioneer Town is literally right down. You can see it from that edge.
18: Oh, my gosh.
17: Yeah, yeah, pretty crazy. And so Pioneer Town, I got to open this up, sorry.
18: Dang.
17: Today we obviously had the show like we did, so it's a situation where it's not like I have everything in front of me. You know, it's a 1946 Old West movie set and TV location. Take the family and enjoy the Old West in person. There are great restaurants there, from what I understand. I've actually never eaten at the restaurants there. I know I've driven by it. I've seen it. And then there's the Stanfield Marsh Wildlife and Waterfowl Preserve. I had no idea that this was there. In Big Bear, it's the scenic boardwalk bird watching location. I think it's that
18: big
17: boardwalk
18: wooden,
17: that walks across the top.
18: Yep.
17: You used to go up to Big Bear all the time.
18: All the time. Yep. Used to fish off that when there was water.
17: There's water there right now.
18: Oh, there is. Okay.
17: Yeah, we drove by it last week.
18: Oh, good deal.
17: Yeah, we got up out of the heat.
18: And nice.
17: We were helping with the camp. Like every time
18: we
17: get up there, by the way, we get sucked into working on the camp. You know?
18: I know. It's so much fun up there, though.
17: But it's good. Kids, you have to help out.
18: Yep. Absolutely.
17: Yeah, the Stanfield Marsh Wildlife and Waterfowl Preserve is in Big Bear on Big Bear Boulevard in Big Bear, and you know, it's a cool place, peaceful location to go hang out and check out. Chaz Kelly, appreciate you.
18: Good job,
17: sending
18: Chaz.
17: Them to me. He sent them to me at 3:48. I really appreciate you sending them to me 48 minutes into the show.
18: That's right.
17: Matter of fact, when I'm done, we're going to walk out and I'm going to give them.
18: Better late than never.
17: Right. That's true. That's a good point. Better late than never. So with that, we get on to the next part of our show. We have another guest here. Sylvia from the County Department of Workers' Compensation Claims Department, right, Sylvia?
21: Yes. Hello.
17: Hi. And the reason why we brought you on the show is you went through our training center, and then you ended up getting a job at the county, and somebody flagged it to us, and we were like, hey, let's get her on the show, and let's talk about that journey, because that's the whole reason for the training center is, you know, kind of creating that awareness. And so... and I apologize for not pronouncing your last name. I didn't want to butcher it.
21: It's Sedes.
17: Sedes.
21: Yes.
17: I can only say it because I heard you say it.
18: That's right.
17: it's like I had a little recording and a repeat going on. Sedes.
21: Okay.
17: Yes. All right. Yeah, I was pretty bad on that one when I tried to pronounce it. I would have not done
18: it
17: correctly. I was nowhere close. So I just said, let her do it.
21: Yeah.
17: So what do you do at the department there, at the Workers' Compensation and Claims Department?
21: So what I do is I'm a claims assistant. So I pretty much assist all the adjusters on the new claims that are incoming, We are processing legal paperwork, contacting the employees, the injured workers, medical offices, and just pretty much doing all the administrative work on the back end, assisting the claim adjusters.
17: Awesome. And the reason why we had you come on the show is you went through the training center, correct?
21: Yes, I did.
17: So, and for those of you who don't know, we have a training center here at the local. It's the Teamsters 1932 Training Center, and we have a lot of programs where we're interacting with the public, the high schools, and we're training individuals on certain job classifications, and then we're trying to help them get placed, and hopefully they can use the skills and what they're learning in those classes for not only them to get a job in one of the areas, but also to excel at it as a result of that. Our training center has been doing a phenomenal job in the last few years. Becky, who's the executive director there, does an incredible job. As a matter of fact, this last November when we had our career day here, you know, we had over 1,000 students here checking out more than 50 different jobs that were available to them, and they were blown away at the different opportunities that were there. Yeah. And in recognizing, oh, there's a future there. That's a pretty good job that can turn into a good job.
21: Right.
17: And so Sylvia is one of these success stories that we wanted to just quickly talk about, and we appreciate you coming on the show. Thank you very much.
21: Thank you guys for having me here.
17: And you completed the certified office personnel class, right?
21: Yes, that's correct. I did.
17: So how was that experience?
21: It was a really great experience. I really enjoyed it. I came here not really knowing the purpose of why I was, you know, doing it. I just kind of, I saw it at the workforce, you know, it was a free class, offered 6 weeks. And I said, why not, you know, give it a try and kind of just refreshen my skills. I was unemployed at the time. And so I came in here just with an open mind and seeing what, you know, the program was going to offer me and teach me, really. And so I thought it was great. I learned a lot in that class. I got a lot of the insight. I learned that the county is, you know, a union. That's one thing I didn't know. I learned a lot about Teamsters, you know, what they do and for their employees and, you know, for the community. So it was really nice also to learn it in that aspect. But the program itself, I feel like it offered a lot of skills for us. It prepared us for the job. It kind of gave us also like, it opened our minds to the possibilities of us applying to the county and the options there were. Because I think sometimes we kind of like limit ourselves into what we've already, you know, came from the, you know, I came from healthcare. So in my mind, I thought, you know, I'm only going to apply to county jobs clinic wise. But the instructors were great at like, you know, giving us instructions on how to search for jobs, what the county's looking for, even from, you know, interviews, building our resumes, having mock interviews, all of that I feel plays an important role when we're applying towards a job. It just, for me, it was really helpful. I'm very appreciative of finding this program and what it did for me.
17: You know, I was going to ask a couple questions, but you just just answered them.
18: Killed them.
17: Rolled right through it.
18: Yeah.
17: You know, you always say, Kathleen, that the best decision you ever made was to apply for a job with the county.
18: That's right. And almost didn't take it. It would have been the biggest mistake of my life. Yeah. And I was just telling her that my whole plan when I came, because the pay was a little bit less in LA County at the time, and I knew that they had medical retirement and they had all these things, and so I was going to come for a couple of years and leave and transfer to LA, and I'm so glad I didn't. I mean, I just, like, we were joking around. I told her, hey, did anyone warn you about the freshman 15, so to speak, when you first come to the county? And it's not 15, I put on over 20 pounds, but the potlucks, county employees like to eat, right?
21: Yes, they do.
18: They do. They love to eat. That's so people were telling me, oh, no one told you about that. Well, then maybe we should put that in the training class. Hey, watch yourself the first year. So. You're gonna be overwhelmed.
17: You can look at it as a benefit, though.
18: It is a benefit. You know? No, I'll tell you what. I learned how to cook some really amazing recipes by working at the county.
17: Well, and you know, if you eat there, you know, you're gonna save on your grocery bill.
18: That's true. That, you know what? I wish I could say that.
21: It is a blessing.
18: I went home and ate like I didn't eat all day. Trust me.
1: Right. That sounds like hazard pay.
18: That was hazard pay. I should have had hazard pay. But yeah, best decision of my life, obviously.
17: What would you say to someone who's considering enrolling in the office personnel program?
21: I would tell them, you know, not to think about it twice and to go for it. I think most of the people who are out there looking for work, just like I was a month ago, we don't really know where to start.
18: Yeah.
21: You know, and how do I apply to the county? What do I need to do? Right. What are they looking for? So this prepares you for that. I would just say, you know, that, you know, give it a try, yeah. But also put your all into that mm-hmm. program. Like, you have to put your effort and your hard work, because it's like school, you know, you have to put your part so that you can get what you want out of it. And I feel that I definitely got out of it. I got the support, you know, from the instructors, from the employees, everyone who was part of that program played an important role and really gave me that confidence to go out into the workforce and say, I can get a job with the county. Because there's, I think, also a misconception that I've heard a lot is, it's so hard to get into the county.
18: Yeah.
21: You'll never get into the county. It takes years to get. And although it was a process, you know, you go through a process, but it's worth the waiting.
18: That's right.
21: And so I would say, you know, go for it.
18: Yep.
21: It's a great opportunity that Teamsters is offering for the community to better themselves.
17: How much did it cost you?
21: Free.
18: It's all free. That's even so better.
21: Yeah.
18: That's awesome.
21: So why not?
18: Yeah. Mm-hmm. You have nothing to lose and everything to gain.
21: Exactly. Right.
17: How did going to the training center prepare you for your interview and prepare you for what you were going to be stepping into?
21: Well, it was nice to have the mock interviews and kind of show us how county interviews are, because they are in panel, you know, interview. They also, you know, tell you even to the dot of where, like, you get the questions before the interview. That's a process that the county does, where you get the questions and you have 20 minutes to, you know, go over them. And then you go into the interview and you get asked those exact same questions. And it helped me, because I did go to a previous interview before this job that I have now, which is also with the county. And so it kind of gave me that confidence. Like, I already know what I'm walking into. I'm already prepared ahead of time. I already know what to expect at the day of the interview. Also, just, you know, the freedom of speaking and the things you can say. And it's just that confidence, I think. Confidence is a lot when you walk into that door with an interview. For an interview, I'm sorry.
17: Perfect answer. I couldn't ask for anything more. I appreciate that. And this is a success story. This is exactly why we built the program. And yep. This is why we, ironically, I was in bargaining a week or two ago. I forget when it was. And we were talking about the training center. And I actually got asked a question.
18: Yes, you did.
17: Can you provide us with a success story or success stories on the progress of the training center
18: measurables.
17: So far. Measurables,
18: yeah.
17: Success.
18: Yeah.
17: And yes. You know what we're going to do? We're going to take this clip.
18: That's right. That's right.
17: We're going to play it in the parking. Yes.
21: I think it's great. And that's why I decided to come here. I'm a little nervous right now, but
18: no,
21: I decided
18: great.
17: You're
21: that
17: doing great. Yeah, if you're nervous, you're not showing it.
18: Tell.
21: I wanted other people to know the opportunity that's right. out there, because I'm very grateful for it, and I'm happy at the county. I've been there 4 weeks. I'm going on my fifth week today, and it's been great. You know, the people there are great. I feel welcomed. I feel, like, prepared. And even here at Teamsters, even after the class, the support you get, you know, from the coordinators, and, like, you know, we're trying to help you and anything you need. And so I thought that was also really nice and helpful, because you do have questions.
18: Yes, yes.
21: So, yes, I'm very grateful for it. So,
17: yeah, no, seeing somebody go through the program, land in the job, and then obviously describe the process is a perfect testament to the program that's been built. So shout out to Becky for... Yes. The person who's in charge of, yes. you know, making sure all that stuff works and doesn't turn into a disaster on us trying to put the pieces together. And then Also, Miguel flagged this from our bargaining committee.
18: Yes.
17: Was the one who said, hey, there's this situation. I don't remember how he – oh, it's Neo.
18: Neo.
17: I think it was Neo. It was Neo that he connected. Because I think in Neo, when you were talking, you had said, oh, I went through the training program and this and that. And then I think he tracked you down or something.
21: Yeah.
17: And then and you know, kudos to him for kind of like figuring out, you know, training center, it worked, and he was Neo, then you signed up, and then he followed up to see what that happened next. And that's what being a Teamster is all about.
21: Yeah.
17: So yeah, welcome to the Teamster family.
21: Thank you.
17: So anything else that you'd want to talk about that you learned in that program at the training center?
21: I just want to just say, like, you know, for those who are looking for work, like, just know that, you know, the Teamsters program is there to support you. In any aspect, like if you think, you know, you don't have, you know, maybe a, let's say even like a computer, because, you know, you think you're not going to be able to type, you know, at home, they even offer that. I thought that was great. Like, you can stay after class. You can come on another day. Just communicate to us and we'll let you know when those things are accessible.
17: Yeah, we got the computer room there to help you.
21: Yeah, because sometimes those things, you know, can stop someone, say, I don't know how or who's going to help me after that. Just a very supportive program. Go for it, give it your all, and you can really be, it could be the beginning of your career, mm-hmm. you know, things that you didn't think you would probably nail down. Right. Yeah, this program's going to help you do that. So just want to say that, you know, great resources and great people, great instructors.
18: You're going to blink speakers. And it's going to be 20 years. I promise. I swear to you, it happens.
21: Yeah.
18: Yeah.
17: And then you blink again.
18: Yeah. Right? You're retired.
17: And you're knocking on retirement's door.
18: That's right.
17: So, you know, why do you think these workforce training programs are important to the Inland Empire residents in this area?
21: I think they're important because it helps the community grow. It helps it get better. If you have a job that you love, that, you know, that job is also backed up by a union who cares, you work better, you feel better. And just like me today, I came here because I wanted to help others. So why? Because I went through a great experience and I want others to know that as well. I don't want to just keep it to myself. I'm actually 2 years into the Inland Empire, living here in the Inland Empire. So for me, it's like I feel like I already belong here. I feel like I've lived here for a long time and I love it here. And I think if, you know, we can help the community grow, why not?
17: Where'd you move from?
21: I came from Los Angeles County. Okay. From the city of Paramount.
17: Paramount. Yeah. So, very familiar with Paramount. Yeah.
21: Oh, okay. So I'm currently in Rialto.
17: That's a trek. That's definitely, you know, it's now like a 4-hour trek to get across.
18: Yeah.
17: You know, I remember back in the day when going to Paramount was, you know, it was an hour. It was an hour and 15. And not now.
18: No, it's, God, no.
17: The only time it's going to be an hour and 15 is about three in the morning.
18: Right? I was going to say three in the morning.
17: And that's if you don't run into a lane shutdown.
18: That's right. The construction.
21: Lots of construction on the 605.
18: Right. That's right.
17: Yes, absolutely. Seems like the 605 is always being torn up.
18: My whole life. Yeah.
17: Exactly. Well, Sylvia, we really appreciate you coming on the show and sharing your story. Is there anything you want to close with?
21: Well, I just want to say thank you again to Teamsters for the opportunity of, you know, offering these resources to the community and for the opportunity it gave me. And just thank you. You know, I can't wait to continue to be part of this family and what's to come.
18: That's awesome.
17: Well, again, thanks for coming on the show. Welcome to being a Teamster. Welcome to the family.
18: Welcome to the family.
17: Really appreciate you sharing the story and so being so willing to jump into it and share the story so that could, and with the perspective of trying to help others.
18: That's
17: like,
18: right.
17: That is,
18: I love that.
17: That's phenomenal.
18: Yep.
17: And
18: that's who we are.
17: I think that more people appreciate it than you realize.
18: Yep.
17: So thank you very much, Mark. Let's take a quick break so that we can get to the rest of the show. But we'll take a picture and take a quick break. This is the Worker Power Hour with Randy Corgan on the Teamsters 1932 Broadcast Network. Take it away, Mark.

0: All right, we're back. This is the Worker Power Hour with Randy Corgan on the 1932 Broadcast Network. Airing live from San Bernardino. Boy, what a great story. That is really, really... that is why we built the program. That's why we built the program. That's why we put all this together, and it's good to see all of that happen. Yeah, she left her stuff in there. She's like, look up. She rolled back into the studio, and she's like, oh, I left my glasses somewhere. Yeah, they're on her head. That's funny. How often do we all do that? What I love is when you're looking for your keys or something, and you're actually moving it from hand to hand, and you're like, where's my phone at? Where are my keys at? It's actually in your hands. But what a cool story, huh, Kathleen?
1: Yeah, that was man. That was awesome. And to hear her say why she was here to help others, that's what we're about. That's mm-hmm. what we're all supposed to be about, helping each other out and, you know, pay it forward. You know, you experience something good, you want someone else to experience it as well. Mm-hmm. And that's, she was here just for that. And I thought that was just so genuine, so awesome.
0: I had somebody here say, what a great show. Yeah, let's see.
2: Yeah, make sure you check lungs. YouTube.
0: Young lady's story makes my heart feel so good. Right. Great show so far. Yeah, thanks for all the comments too, by the way, everybody. Yep. It helps us
1: future labor leader.
0: She was great.
1: She was amazing.
0: It was awesome.
1: Yep, amazing. She gets it.
0: So what are you guys gonna do with the rest of the show?
2: And there's so many more success stories.
1: County's
2: too.
1: Here, I gotta go. I'm just kidding.
2: Oh yeah, me and Kathy have a meeting.
1: Yeah, we have a meeting, we gotta go.
2: No, and there's so many more success stories.
1: There are.
2: Related to Sylvia's, and, you know, who knows, maybe her whole class got jobs or
1: yeah.
2: got jobs somewhere else. That's also union.
1: Yep.
2: And I think it's part of the larger campaign we should start doing
1: yep.
2: with Teamster Tuesdays. We can do, you know,
1: spotlight training, the new
2: spotlight.
1: Yep.
2: Success stories for the training center.
1: That's a great idea, Robert.
2: We kind of just post about him, but. Yeah. We need to start doing more of the spotlight. So it gave me a great idea right when she was talking. I'm like, these stories need to also be put on social media.
1: It gives hope. Can know. It gives mm-hmm. hope to yeah. all the kids out there right now who have none.
2: Yep.
1: You know, because they don't know what they're going to do when they graduate.
2: And yeah.
1: This is what they need to know, that there is a pathway out there for you.
2: Mm-hmm.
1: It's going to be okay, but they just need to know about it.
2: Yeah.
1: They need to, you know, show up at the training center mm-hmm. or apply for the job. Like, I'm glad she said, you know, don't count yourself out. It can mm-hmm. be intimidating. Yes, it takes a little while, but... It's worth the wait.
2: Mm-hmm.
1: You know, it's a little lengthy of a process sometimes, but...
2: For the county?
1: Yeah.
2: Why is that? Is it just bureaucratic or...
1: Yeah, I think it's a lot of reasons. Mm. It's a delicate, you know, it's a lot of, you know, they got to do a lot of backgrounds and, you know, it's there's a lot to it. You're a government employee.
2: They'll see my speeding ticket and be like, oh,
1: yeah,
2: man.
1: No, not speeding. No, speeding, you're fine.
2: Okay.
1: There's a lot of things, honestly, you can talk through, but yeah. they have to be careful too. They don't want just...
2: hire anybody.
1: Yeah.
2: Yeah.
0: Alyssa, right?
3: Yes.
0: Can you run in and see if the county and everybody happens to be in the room in there?
1: I heard Carlos text me, said they were coming in.
0: When?
1: About 5 minutes ago.
0: Oh, okay.
1: Yep.
0: All right. So are they coming in now?
1: Yeah, they should be in there right now.
0: All right. So do you want to do that thing you were going to do?
1: Yep. Okay. Are you good with that?
0: Yeah.
1: All right. I'll be back.
0: Yeah. And then when you come back, we'll go from there.
1: You got it.
0: Anyway, can you pick up the conversation from there?
2: Oh, just about the training center. So the rest of the time, I really wanted to talk about the training center, Randy, and how that became an idea here, maybe when you were building out the local. Because from what I'm seeing, just the 2 years that I've been working here, there have been so many stories about the training center. For example, I put my brother through the training center, and he doesn't like school at all. So I'm like, you need to go through this and figure out what you're going to have to do. And he took the office one, too. And now he has Microsoft skills, right? He didn't know what a spreadsheet was, how to do that. So I just think those soft skills are really transferable to any job. And so anyways, now he wants to do the plumbers and pipe fitters trades program. So he's going through that. But I think this just all binds into the Inland Empire as a whole is very, very under-resourced in terms of getting and connecting students to good-paying jobs, union jobs. So this is a great thing, Randy.
0: The Inland Empire is driven by corporate America greed in the Amazon world to drive individuals into those types of jobs mm-hmm. temporarily and burn through them versus what you just pointed out. And obviously they don't want to prop up the great union jobs because – you know, then it makes people recognize that unions are good, mm-hmm. Because they're too busy trying to convince everybody unions are bad.
2: Yeah.
0: And that's part of the approach to the training center. You ask the question, like the idea or where the idea came from, all that stuff. The way we built out the organization, and maybe somewhere in the future somebody will tell this story. I guess kind of like this was by design. Mm-hmm. In other words, having a training center that has a training component that educates high school, typically those in high school, to know that there is a good job on the horizon and here's what they look like. That first and foremost kind of takes me back in time to when I was in high school and I'm looking beyond how am I going to pay the bills? What am I going to do to support a family? How am I going to buy a house? Whatever those things are. And I was looking at jobs that were going to pay enough. And ironically, they happened to all be Teamster jobs. Now, at the time, it wasn't like I was connecting. They were Teamster jobs. Clearly, there's not as many of those because the area has grown larger. There's been a lot of warehouse jobs in the area, and obviously they don't pay like our union facilities do. And so the idea was to have one of the many platforms that we have in the organization as being a pathway out of high school or someone looking for work. Doesn't have to be you're out of high school, but it's typically the high schooler that's struggling and not sure where they're going to go if they're not going to go to college. And last time I checked the study, it was 82% of the kids in this area don't go to college. So what are they going to do? And there's nothing wrong with that. You're not a failure. My generation was told that you were a failure if you don't go to college. And I think it was a huge mistake because so that's another subject for another day. Anyway, that pathway now for young adults or someone looking for a different job, as in Sylvia pointed out, is like, okay, I get to learn all this. I get to see all this. And now I recognize there's a potential career there and they can build the skills. And so we wanted to build a program that does exactly that and gives that opportunity and then connects to all the very jobs in which we represent, mm-hmm. not just at this local, but other locals and other unions, and just broadening everybody's horizons so they can understand those opportunities. Mm-hmm. That in conjunction with the Teamster Advantage program, which builds the relationship with the small business community, mm-hmm. builds the relationship with the chambers of commerce, builds the relationship in that space, because again, unions get villainized. And then you look at our organizing program, and then you look at that platform, and you look at our political action and our activity in that space and how we're agitating workers and the community to participate in the political process and make sure that the outcome ends up landing where it should, which is elected officials taking care of working people. You've heard me say before about this pro-business community, you're anti-business if you're not pro-business. It's not true. Be responsible. Mm-hmm. And I think that educating our members, educating the community, educating workers, educating high school students, when we educate everybody on it, those platforms all then intersect with each other. And that's where we are right now. We're actually seeing those platforms now intersect with each other and all complement each other. Mm-hmm. So that's the reason why it's one of those many pieces. As an organization, I don't think we've left a platform on – is that you clipping your thing there?
2: Oh, I'm sorry. Yeah.
0: That's all right. As an organization, I don't think we left a platform out. Mm-hmm. I think we – touched every platform of the community that we can, that's within our

0: are good for our community. Unions are good for employers. They're good for everybody. There's no negative in it, mm-hmm. Despite what anybody may say. And the point is that building these robust platforms is what creates a strong, respected organization, ultimately to get a pretty good contract for workers, okay. So they have retirement vehicles and good health care and can buy homes and could buy goods and services in the area. So anyway, I know that's a long answer to the question that you had, but that's my answer.
1: And I think it's needed because if you think about it, Sylvia, who just had no idea. I mean, she probably knew the Teamsters existed, but
0: she said no.
1: Didn't have access to the training center. She signs up for this free program, costs her $0, maybe just gas to get here.
2: Right.
1: And you have Wi-Fi, a printer, and a computer to apply for a county job that then gives you access to your union, right, which will help protect you, right? And then also healthcare benefits, a retirement plan, which a lot of private companies don't offer that, right? So it's just really cool how this just one, it opened my eyes to just one worker, now a member, a proud member, is going to gain all of that,
2: right?
1: You know, so I think it's really, really impactful. And for Becky to have this team, right, there's Jared, Miranda, her grant folks, and Lucky to in-house to offer those services through the training center. I just think it's really cool because in Colton, we saw that in action as well. The Chamber of Commerce, which is very rare for the Chamber of Commerce to really help labor in a sense. I mean, they posted on social media, they attended the picket line, small businesses there, then Slow Bloom offering free coffee at picket lines. Like, amazing. I think that's exactly what you imagined probably when you built this out. Yep. So it's really amazing.
2: Everyone's supporting each other.
0: Yeah. Seeing those things intersect is exactly why it's the design. Mm-hmm. And it's not some new design. Randy Corgan didn't come up with some new design. This is what unions did 70 years ago, right, to build very strong community networks to make things happen. And I got, I've seen when you go back in time and you look at what's been accomplished by our predecessors in that space. You're talking retirement homes in the sense of like entire retirement communities built out for people. You're talking healthcare networks built out, hospitals. All these things are possible. Yep. You just have to get to work on it and you got to figure out how to do it. And I'm hopeful that, I keep eyeing, there's a building here in downtown San Bernardino. Mm-hmm. It'd be great to buy that, turn that into a retirement community, and then try to figure out a way to make that, again, an affordable pathway for retirees to then be connected to the community, right? And that's then you do that, and then someone's got to build a little grocery store. Yeah. You know what I mean? You got to
1: a co-op.
0: Yeah, you got to have. Yeah, you got to have all these little things.
2: A barber.
0: That's right. You need all the instead of everybody running from it.
2: Yeah.
0: Capture it.
2: That's right.
0: And create it. These aren't new ideas.
2: No.
0: These are things that others had done before, and I'm just kind of like trying to reinvent it based in today's setting with a great team of people like Becky in this case with the training center or Kathleen as our president.
1: Oh, and in the last show,
2: there's $50.
1: I know. Well, you have to pay him more now. It's double inflation.
2: That's right. All right.
1: In the last show, we were talking about...
0: It's 100 now.
1: Yeah, I know.
0: Give me a C note, buddy.
1: We want to see those Benjamin Franklins. So in the last show, I actually did some research for this part. We were talking about the healthcare networks, right? So I pulled it up right now. And I was thinking, we have all these mechanisms, and if we just grease the wheels in the right place at the right times,
2: right,
1: oh my God, it's going to be amazing. And if we're not the only union doing it, the entire labor movement in the IE, at least we can start here. So the culinary unions, Randy was right on this, have their own health fund.
0: When have I been wrong, by the way?
1: Right.
0: Easy. Mm-hmm. Randy was right on this.
1: You're right. I'm sorry.
2: Jackie, the peanut gallery has something to say. She's got a list, buddy.
0: So you were saying
1: the culinary health fund is one of the largest union run health funds in the entire United States.
0: Yes.
1: So they have over 62,000 participants. And it's not just the culinary union. They're the majority of it, but it's also IATSE. Mm-hmm. A lot of the Nevada unions contribute to this fund, and they have their entire health network, 24/7 around the clock.

0: Their services. own hospital.
1: Mm-hmm.
0: Yep.
2: That's
1: yeah.
0: Own amazing. Emergency services, doctors, everything. They have the entire system, top to bottom.
1: Yeah, and it's their own little hub,
2: Teamster like their hospital.
1: Mm-hmm. And through their app as well, through their Culinary Union app, you can just click to make an appointment.
2: Oh my god!
1: So
2: goodness.
1: Imagine when. So it gave me an idea. Like when we roll out our healthcare clinic here on our app, I'm just gonna add a button. Yep. Click your to make your appointment here or something.
2: Yeah,
1: that'll be so amazing.
2: I can't
0: That's what all the healthcare professionals that we're working with, as we're building our system out, are excited about, is because they see that we already have a lot of that infrastructure built out, and that they know that when we open up the clinic and we take these, because there's a difference between a clinic and having primary care and then specialty care and then, you know, a little bit more of a hospital network. And eventually, I don't think we want to get to having a hospital yet. We can't have a hospital until we have other unions or other locals that are participating in it.
1: You can build up.
0: But we can have everything short of that.
2: Right.
0: And that's what our goal is. Our goal is to build that out.
2: That's right.
0: So that they pull up their app and they can set up an appointment with a nearby clinic.
2: Just
0: right
2: like
0: there,
2: that.
0: Just like that, and they're through the local union or through directly to it or whatever it is. We'll just be a portal for it.
1: Yeah, right. And they just built one in the south side of the strip in Vegas called Tropicana, and that's their newest location. But this is what they offer through their health network: primary care, pediatrics, women's health, urgent care, behavioral health. On-site pharmacies, you could do same-day orders or delivery to your house as well, and lab work. So, like, that's just really – I just thought that was, like, a geek moment for me. I just said, that's really cool.
2: One-stop shop right there. You get everything pretty much for the most part done.
0: Imagine having all that.
2: Right here.
1: Right.
0: Right here.
2: Yep.
0: That's what we're going to do.
2: Take a break at work and be like, I'll be back.
0: That's right.
2: Mm-hmm. That's right. That's going to be amazing. I can't wait.
1: So, I cannot wait. Yeah, so the talk about the last week's show on the healthcare stuff, it was really cool.
2: Yeah.
1: I really liked it.
0: You actually went out and did a little work.
2: Yeah.
1: Quick Google search.
2: Didn't
1: take much.
2: It was a lot of work and intensive labor. Shh.
1: I know. Yeah, it was a lot of work.
0: You're supposed to say you spent hours looking for all that. Yeah.
2: I'll help you. Don't worry.
1: Yeah, yeah.
0: Come on, Robert.
1: That's the cool thing about the internet is just it's easy, right? And that's from their website, so it's not like
2: YouTube
1: a lie,
2: University.
0: And it's always right, huh?
1: You're always right.
2: ChatGPT, let me just say, is not always right.
1: ChatGPT definitely isn't.
2: It is not. Yeah. You have to be very careful. Yeah. I tell people all the time, like, you can get yourself hurt with ChatGPT. Just be careful.
1: That is funny because I receive emails sometimes and I'm like, it says insert here.
2: Yeah.
1: And then it still has bold.
0: They make the mistake of leaving stuff in it.
2: Yeah. Oh, no. Like, we've had.
0: What are you doing?
2: People apply for jobs. My boss actually showed me a couple of the. You know, and it had all that stuff in it. We were cracking up. I'm like, they could have just delete that. Like, we would never.
0: Yeah,
2: know.
0: Go in, put the cursor, go back. What? Why? What?
1: Yeah.
0: That means you don't hire that person.
2: That's exactly. Especially when you're in IT. You're like, oh, no.
0: Yeah.
2: No. You're going to be using ChatGPT for everything, and it's not going to work.
1: Oh, well, did you see that ChatGPT? I forgot what they were testing. They were doing a demonstration on a robot, and the robot actually split. I forgot what it's called, like kind of their equivalent to a membrane of the system, and it went into Meta.
2: Oh,
1: and now it's built its own little system.
2: It built its own system. I did hear about that. Yeah, it hijacked itself.
1: It hijacked it. That's the word they used.
2: That's
1: and
2: insane.
1: So now there's this little spark somewhere around our internet running around, and they can't find it.
2: That's going to
0: call him Spark.
1: Yeah.
0: ChatGPT. Right.
1: So it reminded me of a movie I watched growing up. I think it's called The Flubber. The little
0: Flubber.
1: Yeah. Oh, that was
0: little piece ran off.
1: Now he's just like Flubber. roaming around.
0: That's what's happening with ChatGPT and the AI and all that stuff on the internet right now.
1: Yeah, so
0: there's all these little bots running around crazy.
1: They're just in the screens and
0: so
2: take over in a minute.
1: That was really scary. I should have sent you the article when I saw it.
2: You should have sent it to me.
1: It was really scary.
2: That's crazy times.
1: But
2: gotta be careful. We gotta be mindful, irresponsible. That's what I keep saying.
1: Yeah,
2: it's all great until it's not.
1: Yeah,
2: you know, just gotta be careful with it. That's all.
0: So, where did you guys step out to?
2: I went in. I'm sorry, Jackie. I just wanted the room to know. You can't know where you're going until you know where you've been, right? You gotta know your history.
0: Did you interrupt everybody? Were they in the middle of something?
2: No, Carlos made them stay out in the hallway until I went in.
0: The county?
2: Yeah.
0: Oh, really?
2: Yeah. Huh. I know. So it was wonderful, though. The whole room, I just said, you know, we wouldn't be here in this room. These things wouldn't be happening in this what we're dealing with here was not what we dealt with our first contract. And it was different people, obviously. I'm going to give a lot of respect to the people that are here now. But just letting them know that, you know, how instrumental she was to even having us in this room, being able to negotiate this contract, and how critical she was to that process. She was like your rock during the affiliation and during that whole first few years of us trying to find our way, because we were a hot mess express. Like, I'll say it. Like, it's true.
0: We were a hot mess.
1: I was going to say it. Can
0: that you quote that? That's a good way to describe it.
2: We certainly were. And thank you, Jackie, because you were his rock. You kept him, you know, from probably running screaming out of here several times, you know.
0: Oh, I did run and scream.
2: I know. But it was a lot. It was an absolute lot. And just how appreciative and grateful we are. And I'm glad that she's here today, because they all, you know, a lot of people have heard about her. I've talked about her. And then they hear people like Holly talk about her. And it was cool that they all got to give her her flowers, so to speak.
0: So. Yeah. Holly, you should have seen Holly when her and Holly connected earlier. It was fun to watch.
2: The members love Jackie. And they still, to this day, the ones that are still here.
0: I think they like her more than they like me.
2: Yes, I would say that's probably true.
0: Everybody likes her more than they like me.
1: I disagree with you, Kathleen.
2: Oh.
1: Everyone likes my boss.
2: Oh. Is someone up for a work performance evaluation?
0: I think someone's coming up for a WPE. Robert's got it, man. He's figuring this out.
2: That's a smart play, though, brother.
0: A couple months ago, he was like, strike. Right, and now he's like, no.
2: Wait till you get the money, and then you go back to... Yes. But yeah, I'm thank you for entertaining that.
0: And
2: I'm sorry.
0: And she's hot too, huh?
2: My God, yeah, you know that. Yes, I know. But she doesn't.
0: Why say stop it?
2: But you know what? What makes her even more beautiful is that she doesn't think she's beautiful. That's what I think. You know.
0: I know. She stands in front of the mirror. Oh wow! Yeah. Oh, look at the. I'm like, God, would you?
2: I know. I'd give anything for those complaints. I'm like, oh Lord. But yeah. So it was nice. It was really great to be able to you know, introduce her, and she's an important part.
0: I just made everybody uncomfortable by saying my wife is hot.
2: Yeah, I'm not uncomfortable.
1: It was funny. I didn't take it.
2: It's all right. No. Yeah. No. You know what? You should say that more often.
1: I think she knows it too.
0: I say that every day.
2: Do you really?
0: Like 5 times a day.
2: Does he really? That's awesome.
0: You going to back me up on this or what?
2: She's just
0: standing there. You know what happened? She was going to agree with me on I say it every day, and then when I said 5 times a day, she went...
2: That's a little excessive, brother. That's a little exaggerating. Excessive. You say it in the morning, you say it at night. That's what matters.
1: I still have that meme that Mark sent as a sticker. I have it as a sticker where I think Jackie's trying to give Randy like a drink.
2: Oh, yes.
1: And he's like...
2: Yes, yes. That's a good...
1: It's my favorite meme ever. Yep. I use it all the time when I'm mad.
2: That's great. Yeah, he does. I've seen that in our group chat. Yeah. It's hilarious.
1: With his hat on. He's like,
2: yes. No, but you are very lucky. And I know that you know that. And we're very lucky that she was here with us and she helped us.
0: Yeah, she was helping quarterback the whole situation.
2: It
0: and,
2: was a mess.
0: You know, just
2: it
0: get through
2: crazy.
0: It. And she represented some of the tough units and negotiated some stuff for us.
2: She did.
0: And then she abandoned us. She left us.
2: No, she's never left us. She's always a text message away. Yep.
1: She is.
2: She's always a text message away.
0: She responds to you?
2: She sure does.
0: She don't respond to me.
2: Yeah, she sure does.
1: Well, she's busy doing things at 848.
2: That's right.
1: She's busy. Yes. She's a working woman, Randy.
2: She is a working woman.
1: In her
2: woman.
1: Defense.
0: Which she's doing right now. She ain't at 848 right now.
1: Because she's with her husband spending time. I'm your spokesperson. Yeah. I charge hourly. I'll send you my bill later.
0: So what was the stuff that you wanted to double check? Like you wanted to verify? Have you guys all forgotten? Yeah, you guys have forgotten.
1: I never mentioned anything. Who has things against my boss?
0: You were like, oh, we need to bring Jackie in here to see if what he was saying is true.
1: That was Kathleen.
2: Oh, gosh.
0: See, you don't even remember now.
2: Oh, God.
1: Or was it Mark? Mark's been quiet over there.
0: Minutes. Yeah, I know.
1: What's going on, Mark? Are you doing Havasu Land or what's going on?
3: No, I'm just watching the holes get dug.
2: Oh, yeah. I know. What was it? I'm trying to
1: think.
2: Yeah,
1: I actually don't remember what it was.
2: Today's been a long day.
1: Yeah.
0: No one remembers. See? Yeah. She's here.
2: I know.
0: To call me out on whatever it is you said you needed to call me out on.
1: So last week,
0: and
1: Mark
0: now
1: and
0: you can't even remember what she needed to call me out on. And guess what?
2: Oh, that you're always nice when the police officers pull you
1: over. Oh, that's right.
2: Yep, and she's already validating what we knew just by her body language.
3: Mm-hmm. You mean her head shaking no?
2: That's right. I was going to say it, but.
0: I think the best story I have of a police officer, it was New Year's, the night of New Year's, and she was having a moment or something. And she was having a meltdown.
2: Oh,
0: had nothing to do with me, by the way. Had nothing to do with me.
1: We see Randy's meltdowns.
0: Right. And so I pull over on the side of the road, and I'm literally just trying to comfort and be nice and like
1: be a husband.
0: Yeah, I'm trying to be a good person. You know what I mean? Like, yeah. Oh, you know, okay, you're upset. I got that, and I'm trying to kind of work through it. And this, this cop pulls up, and you know, and like, I'm assuming you know it's New Year's Eve, and they think that you know we're drinking or you know there's some problem or whatever, and the cop rolls up to the window, and I'm like, I roll my window down, and I'm like, what? Like, all I'm doing is pulling over, trying to comfort my wife who's having a bad day. One of the kids did something really dumb or something. It was some drama or whatever was going on. And the cop's kind of standing there, and she's like looking at me, and I'm looking at her going, man, you know, I'm just trying to be a good husband. Right. And now I got you barking at me. Like, what are you doing? What's going on?
2: Oh,
0: like,
2: man.
0: And then I think the officer was making sure that there was not a negative situation going on, right?
2: Yeah, yeah.
0: And then the officer was like, have a good night.
2: Have a good night. Right. Oh, jeez.
0: So I'm going to try to.
2: Yeah.
0: Anyway.
1: See, they would have given me a fix-it ticket.
4: That's
1: so,
4: a great toned-down version.
1: Yeah.
2: Oh, that's the toned-down
0: version. That's a
2: toned-down
0: version.
2: Oh, yeah. Boy.
1: The conversation came up because Highway Patrol, on my way to meet with Kathleen and Laura and Susan and some other people, I was in Colton. And coming off that freeway, I'm bad with my freeways. I don't know what it was. I was coming off the freeway. There's a stop sign. I stopped fully. Okay? The cop claims otherwise. And I said, no, you can check the cameras and all this other stuff. And anyways, so I'm there like scared, right? And then she ends up not challenging it. And long story short, she gives me a fix-it ticket for my hanging air freshener from my thing that I had for months. I probably had that since I got my speeding ticket. Like that, it was there for so long. And yeah, so anyways, I brought that up, and Randy's like, oh, you don't want to hear me having a conversation with the cop.
2: Right.
1: Because it was, yeah.
2: Well, you were profiled because like 2 minutes prior to that, I ran through that stop sign and I didn't get pulled over.
0: Kathleen's all.
2: I literally did. I ran. I swear. I sure did. And I get in trouble for that all the time. I always get told, you're going to get a ticket someday. And I'm like, it's a California stop. They understand. These officers know what I'm trying to do. They know that I'm in California. This is the California role.
1: And then she comments on my tinted windows on the back, specifically those, right? And Randy makes up a good point. He's like,
0: Someone said, I told Colton PD you were coming.
2: Oh, jeez. Oh, jeez.
1: Yeah. And then it doesn't help when I have a big old Teamster sticker in my back car. And I'm like, no, this is, I'm going to put a Blue Lives Matter sticker right there.
2: Yeah.
0: All right. We got to wrap this show up. We're building worker power in the Inland Empire. And the way we're building worker power in the Inland Empire is we have our billboards. We have our buses. You know, we're talking to our friends. We're talking to our family. We're talking to our neighbors. You know, we're doing the Think of Teamster program. We're participating Teamster Advantage. You know, the chambers. We're doing all this stuff to raise the profile and make sure that workers in the community are respected, their jobs are respected, and we're encouraging other workers to organize. That's what's going to build worker powers if everybody has a union job and they demand it on the job.
2: Right.
0: Longtime organizer, first-time radio host. This is the Worker Power Hour with Randy Corgan on the Teamsters 1932 Broadcast Network, airing live from San Bernardino. See you next week. Take it away, Mark.

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1: NBC News Radio, I'm Scott Carr. The U.S. has begun launching strikes on Iran. U.S. Central Command says in a post on X, the strikes are a response to Tuesday night's attacks by Iran on American forces in the Middle East. CENTCOM says all the Iranian missiles were successfully intercepted. Speaking with reporters Wednesday, President Trump said Iran knows it's coming, adding it's our turn. Though Trump held out hope that diplomatic efforts will prevail. Trump's not commenting on whether Dr. Anthony Fauci should face a contempt of Congress vote in the Senate. Republican Senator Rand Paul says the Homeland Security Committee will vote on a contempt resolution against Fauci next week after Fauci invoked the Fifth Amendment during a COVID-19 hearing. Trump insists he left decisions about masking and closing schools to state governors, not Fauci. The parasitic infection cyclosporiasis linked to explosive diarrhea has now spread to 45 states.
2: There have been 6,700 lab-confirmed cases so far, with the CDC saying it's investigating more than 11,000 others. The Federal Health Agency also says at least 423 people have been hospitalized, but there have been no deaths. The outbreak, which is caused by ingesting food or water that contains cyclospora bacteria, began 3 months ago. The CDC says the only states that haven't reported any cases are Maine, South Carolina, Montana, New Mexico, and Hawaii. I'm Sarah Lee Kessler.
1: The man who attacked author Salman Rushdie in 2022 has been found guilty in his federal terrorism trial in New York. Hadi Mattar rushed onto a stage and stabbed Rushdie at the Chautauqua Institution. The author survived the attack but was left blind in his right eye. Mattar was found guilty Wednesday of aiding a foreign terrorist group and carrying out the orders of the Iranian government. A jury in Buffalo found Mattar guilty after 2 hours of deliberations. Scott Carr, NBC News Radio.
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1: Temperatures continue to soar in France and Spain, increasing the threat of wildfires there that's forced large-scale evacuations. NBC's Raf Sanchez is in the Bordeaux, France area, where he says fire crews were able to stop one wildfire from advancing.
4: Evacuations have continued in this area. Another 4,000 people were ordered to evacuate, mainly from tourist sites alongside France's Atlantic coast. And pretty much every firefighter in the nation of France is involved in this fight right now.
1: He says at least six regions in Spain are on orange alert, the second highest level, as temperatures hit the triple digits Fahrenheit there.
4: They are also dealing with extreme heat as well as very, very intense winds as they fight what is now the largest fire in Spanish history.
1: He reports French President Macron is calling the wildfires totally unprecedented. Music mogul Sean Diddy Combs will get out of prison even a little earlier. The music producer's release from jail has been moved to January 24th of 2028, a month earlier than his previously expected release. Combs was sentenced to 50 months in prison after his conviction on two prostitution charges back in October of last year. DoorDash says it's building its own drone delivery service, including its own aircraft. Here's Daniel Martindale.
5: The company's robotics and autonomy team is developing a new business called DoorDash Air after receiving air carrier certification from the FAA. The service will eventually be available within the company's delivery app.
1: Looking to make a heroic start at the box office this weekend is Spider-Man Brand New Day.
6: Hi, my name is Peter Parker. I have something to tell you that's going to sound crazy.
1: It's the fourth film in the Tom Holland-led series. It's looking to make between $260 and $280 million in its first weekend in theaters. Some projections have the movie crossing the $300 million mark in North America in its first 3 days. Scott Carr, NBC News Radio.
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1: NBC News Radio, I'm Scott Carr. The U.S. has begun launching strikes on Iran. U.S. Central Command says in a post on X, the strikes are a response to Tuesday night's attacks by Iran on American forces in the Middle East. CENTCOM says all the Iranian missiles were successfully intercepted. Speaking with reporters Wednesday, President Trump said Iran knows it's coming, adding it's our turn, though Trump held out hope that diplomatic efforts will prevail. Trump's not commenting on whether Dr. Anthony Fauci should face a contempt of Congress vote in the Senate. Republican Senator Rand Paul says the Homeland Security Committee will vote on a contempt resolution against Fauci next week after Fauci invoked the Fifth Amendment during a COVID-19 hearing. Trump insists he left decisions about masking and closing schools to state governors, not Fauci. The parasitic infection cyclosporiasis linked to explosive diarrhea has now spread to 45 states.
2: There have been 6,700 lab-confirmed cases so far, with the CDC saying it's investigating more than 11,000 others. The Federal Health Agency also says at least 423 people have been hospitalized, but there have been no deaths. The outbreak, which is caused by ingesting food or water that contains cyclospora bacteria, began 3 months ago. The CDC says the only states that haven't reported any cases are Maine, South Carolina, Montana, New Mexico, and Hawaii. I'm Sarah Lee Kessler.
1: The man who attacked author Salman Rushdie in 2022 has been found guilty in his federal terrorism trial in New York. Hadi Matar rushed onto a stage and stabbed Rushdie at the Chautauqua Institution. The author survived the attack but was left blind in his right eye. Matar was found guilty Wednesday of aiding a foreign terrorist group and carrying out the orders of the Iranian government. A jury in Buffalo found Matar guilty after 2 hours of deliberations. Scott Carr, NBC News Radio.
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1: Temperatures continue to soar in France and Spain, increasing the threat of wildfires there that's forced large-scale evacuations. NBC's Raf Sanchez is in the Bordeaux, France area, where he says fire crews were able to stop one wildfire from advancing.
4: Evacuations have continued in this area. Another 4,000 people were ordered to evacuate, mainly from tourist sites alongside France's Atlantic coast. And pretty much every firefighter in the nation of France is involved in this fight right now.
1: He says at least six regions in Spain are on orange alert, the second highest level, as temperatures hit the triple digits Fahrenheit there.
4: They are also dealing with extreme heat as well as very, very intense winds as they fight what is now the largest fire in Spanish history.
1: He reports French President Macron is calling the wildfires totally unprecedented. Music mogul Sean Diddy Combs will get out of prison even a little earlier. The music producer's release from jail has been moved to January 24th of 2028, a month earlier than his previously expected release. Combs was sentenced to 50 months in prison after his conviction on two prostitution charges back in October of last year. DoorDash says it's building its own drone delivery service, including its own aircraft. Here's Daniel Martindale.
5: The company's robotics and autonomy team is developing a new business called DoorDash Air after receiving air carrier certification from the FAA. The service will eventually be available within the company's delivery app.
1: Looking to make a heroic start at the box office this weekend is Spider-Man Brand New Day.
6: Hi, my name is Peter Parker. I have something to tell you that's going to sound crazy.
1: It's the fourth film in the Tom Holland-led series. It's looking to make between $260 and $280 million in its first weekend in theaters. Some projections have the movie crossing the $300 million mark in North America in its first 3 days. Scott Carr, NBC News Radio.
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10: 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Yeah, you. Do you know where you are? 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
14: This is the Tom Hartman Program.
15: Hey, top of the Thursday to you. You know that sign in front of the Smithsonian that says there may be lies in here? That's actually more dangerous than most people. People are making fun of it. I want to talk about that for a minute. Also, is Elon Musk buying another election? It sure looks like it. We'll talk about that in this first hour. And Jetsons alert, is your burrito about to fly? Amazing stuff. In the second hour of our program, Phil Itner is going to drop by live from Ukraine with an update. Also, did ICE really threaten to beat a man into signing a self-deportation order? Yeah, that in the second hour. In the third hour of our program, how did Germany beat the fossil fuel industry? And why is the Trump administration calling bike lanes woke? This is bizarre stuff. But I want to start out with something that seems like a small story, right? It's just another indication of how petty and bizarre and you know, just fruitcake these guys are. They're, you know, just Looney Tunes, the guys in the White House. That they're putting signs out in front of the Smithsonian. Trump issued this executive order directing the Interior Department, Doug Burgum's organization, to put signs out in front of the Smithsonian Museum of American History, saying that, you know, the information in here is biased and you're not credible, and if you want good information, go someplace else. Words to that effect. They haven't put the signs up yet, but they're planning it. And when this was reported on a couple of days ago, most of the people in the media laughed at it. Oh, yeah, oh, look, this isn't that pathetic, you know, but it seems so trivial, right? Now, this was based on a report written by the White House Domestic Policy Council, which is a group made up of a whole bunch of, you know, basically leftovers from right-wing think tanks and activist groups like American Compass, Heritage, Manhattan Institute, and Stephen Miller's America First Policy Institute. And it claims that the American Museum of American History has displays that cover the fights for women's and civil rights and to end slavery and talk about the positive role of immigrants and women and queer people in our country. And it finds all that deplorable. Seriously. They wrote, quote, the Smithsonian leadership and museum curators, quote, have directed the museum's mission away from historical education and scholarship of a shared national inheritance to be celebrated and toward extreme political activism rooted in Marxism to divide, dispirit, and discourage Americans. And they have denigrated and displaced whites, males, Christians, and Americans while focusing on race in areas where it has little to no historical relevance. I mean, you know, they're complaining about the fact that it's not a white supremacist museum. I mean, that's what it really comes down to. But this goes, this speaks to a larger issue. Pretty much every dictator in history, both ancient and modern, have rewritten their nation's history because, as George Orwell famously said, those who control the past can control the future. And those who control the present can control the past, and thus the future. I mean, you know, dictators and wannabe dictators rewrite the past to legitimize their rule, right? Typically portraying themselves as the inevitable culmination of history, the savior of the nation. I alone can fix it. In the process, they typically erase their rivals from the historical record. Donald Trump has replaced the picture of Joe Biden in the White House with a picture of an auto pen. Dictatorial regimes frequently use rewritten history to justify wars of aggression, to suppress minorities, and to gut civil liberties. And Trump is doing all those things. Well, this is like Sam Alito quoting a 17th century witch-burning judge to justify getting rid of abortion in the United States. Or how Trump has reinvented Obama's deal with Iran, the JCPOA. They rewrite history to bind themselves to the country's majority group with simplified stories of a national glorious past when we were in charge, right? Yeah. This is why Trump called Kamala Harris a DEI hire. Remember that? Rewriting history is also a powerful way to shift the Overton window to the right, causing the previously unthinkable to become just common sense. You know, when the history of protest movements, democratic movements, civil rights efforts are reframed as chaos or crises in the nation's history, young people don't learn about how democracy happens. I mean, literally, they don't learn about successful alternatives to authoritarian rule. And it can make democracy or pluralism seem unnatural or even impossible, particularly to young people. And we've seen this throughout history. When Louise and I were in Egypt back 20-some-odd years ago, with a church group, we went to Egypt, and in Luxor, there's a wall where it's like this kind of like graffiti from the 3rd century B.C. when Alexander conquered the area. And on the wall, and we had the guy who was our tour guide was a museum curator and an anthropologist. And he pointed out that on the wall, written in script that the Egyptians could read, it said basically, I am Alexander, son of the god Amen. Now, Amen was the god who was the god over all the other gods in the Egyptian worldview. Some people argue that this is why we say Amen at the end of prayers today, that it's that old, right? So here's Alexander the Great rewriting the history of Egypt to make himself the god king. Joe Stalin removed purged officials from photographs, rewrote school textbooks, reshaped the official government accounts of the Russian Revolution and World War I to make himself the hero. Adolf Hitler and the Nazis taught a racialized version of German history that portrayed Jews, Slavs, Gypsies, and other racial and political minorities as enemies, and that Germany was stabbed in the back in World War I. Mao Zedong saw repeated revisions of Chinese history, especially after the Cultural Revolution, with history textbooks and official records regularly being edited. I mean, they to this day, you can't learn about the Tiananmen Square massacre if you live in China. And even small-timers like Saddam Hussein did this. He hung giant banners of his own face all over this capital city and Baghdad, and basically linked himself to Mesopotamian rulers and claimed a grand lineage and all this. I mean, the simple reality is, in democracies, it's historians and journalists and courts and archives and universities and scholars who write history. In dictatorships, on the other hand, it's the dictatorship that writes the history. And this is why it's so important that we push back on this attempt to rewrite the history of America, to claim that America was created as a Christian nation. It wasn't. To claim that democracy is basically a failed experiment. I mean, it's essentially what some of these billionaires are saying. And, you know, people need to understand, for example, I read about this in my new book, Who Killed the American Dream. The American Revolution was a fight against corporate power. It was the first actual real, in the history of the world, the first real revolution against the most powerful corporation in the world at that time, the British East India Company. That was the Boston Tea Party. That was the foundation of our revolution. The Civil War was a fight against oligarchy in the South. And obviously World War II was a fight against fascism. We were the anti-fascists, the Antifa. So, you know, we've got to push back loudly on this and say, this is wrong. And I think it's frankly worth contacting your legislator over and saying, you know, this administration wants to rewrite our history and they want to censor the Smithsonian, and that's just wrong. Stop them. I'll be right back with you. It's 15 minutes past the hour.
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15: Defending America from the weapons of mass deception. I'll be right back with you.

0: The morbidly rich who bought our government are counting on you to sit this thing out. Don't give them the satisfaction. The Harbin Report is free to join, and it's where our community goes to see what they're really doing. Every day, I connect the dots that they don't want connected, from the Powell memo to Citizens United to the checkpoints and surveillance machinery that's going up right now. But this isn't a lecture. It's a fight, and you're not in it alone. Thousands of us are already here, reading, arguing, organizing, and fighting like our children's future depends on it. Because it does. We refuse to be spectators while democracy gets sold off piece by piece. Free means free. HartmanReport.com. No paywall, no catch. Come stand with us and let's take this country back together. That's Hartman Report. Hartman with two N's at the end. HartmanReport.com. Check it out.
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2: "To discover brilliant, innovative, creative, and original thinking is one of life's rare privileges. 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Because The Last Hours of Ancient Sunlight is a seminal work, offering a viewpoint original yet ancient, I see our situation today in a new light, and because of the scope and depth of this work, I find it inspiring as well as disturbing. A rather exhausted superlative in praise of Tom Hartman's book, The Prophet's Way, which I rightly called the most important book I've ever read. But now I find the sequel calling for equal praise, since the issue here addresses the whole of our species, and indeed all species."
1: The Last Hours of Ancient Sunlight, The Fate of the World and What We Can Do Before It's Too Late by Tom Hartman, in bookstores everywhere.
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0: It looks like Elon Musk is planning on pouring a pile of money. He was the largest single contributor of any human being on Earth to the political campaigns in the United States last year, or the year before last, in 2024. And it looks like he's $260 million just to get Trump elected. And this time, it looks like he may go larger than that. I mean, after all, if the Democrats come to power, one of the people who will be at the top of their list to investigate is Elon Musk. I mean, there were over 30 federal investigations, some of them criminal, of Musk and his companies that were, you know, that the Trump administration inherited from the Biden administration. People were starting to actually look into what this guy is up to. Federal agencies were. And just by coincidence, of course, Doge shut down the agencies or the people in the agencies or the departments in the agencies that were conducting those in every single case. All of the investigations into Elon Musk are now dead. And I know for a fact that there are some Democrats who, if they had control of the subpoena in the House or Senate, would love to bring back some of those people and say, what were you looking at that Musk was up to? So you've got Trump afraid of getting, you know, losing his power, getting impeached, and having his own family and his grifts revealed. And so he's trying to rig the election. And you've got Musk being concerned that his potentially skeezy operations might be revealed. And so here, you know, and the Republican super PACs and committees already have a $300 million advantage over their Democratic peers. And that doesn't count the $400 million that Trump is sitting on. And, you know, this is James Blair, Trump's senior political advisor, told Axios. This is going to be, quote, a huge boost for Republicans across the country. He says, we will again outsmart our opponents and ruthlessly execute our mission for the GOP between now and Election Day. Yeah, Musk is doing this through his super PAC. It's called America PAC. And that's the group that spent $260 million to get Trump elected. And it worked. I mean, you know, without Musk's spending, particularly in Pennsylvania, I don't think Trump would be president. So hang on to your hats, folks. This is going to get wild. And by the way, Musk is putting the money where it's going to have the most impact, which is door-knocking operations and social media. And he also owns, of course, X, the largest social media site in the country. Maybe it's the second largest, I'm not sure. Meanwhile, DoorDash is going to be bringing a drone to your home one of these days. They're actually already working with one drone operator, and they're going to expand it. They've got their Dot sidewalk robots now that are working in some cities, and this is going to be the extension. They got approval from the Federal Aviation Administration to operate drones. And they've got their own division now. They've created this. It's called DoorDash Labs. This is according to a report from TechCrunch. And you know they're gonna start running these drones. I think this is gonna be fascinating. I mean, you know, right now if somebody delivers something to my house, they you know stick it in the mailbox or run up to the door, ring the doorbell, and leave it on the porch or whatever. But can you imagine having a drone deliver something to your driveway? I think that seems like an increase in convenience, but it also could be kind of weird. I mean, these drones are typically equipped with cameras as they come sliding down from the sky past the windows in your bedroom and living room down to the ground level to drop off your package. I don't know. It could be. Yeah, one day last year, somebody was running a drone in our neighborhood, and it literally came right up to our bedroom and hovered outside our bedroom window for a minute. And it was just going from house to house. And we never did figure out who it was in the neighborhood. It was just totally weird. So I don't know how I feel about this. I have mixed feelings. It's 27 minutes past the hour. What's on your mind? I'll pick up your calls on the other side of the break. It's the Tom Hartman Program, exposing the con in conservative. We'll be right back.
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0: Heard with you on the air? 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Check it out. Welcome back. 34 minutes past the hour. Well, it should be obvious to everybody that Donald Trump is planning on paying himself $10 billion, removing himself, doing away with a $100 million fine that the IRS levied on him about a decade ago for unpaid taxes around his Chicago property and for lies about it and tax evasion, and that he and his family will never again have to worry about the Internal Revenue Service or even pay taxes, because that's what dictators do. I mean, Todd Blanche is refusing to put in writing that he is not going to execute this I don't know if it's a memorandum or whatever it is, but this agreement between the Justice Department and Donald Trump. He's refusing to say he would put it in writing. And John Cornyn and Tom Tillis are saying, okay, screw that. We're not going to make Todd Blanche the attorney general. So Trump came out this morning and said, well, that's cool. We'll just wait until January when these guys are no longer in the Senate, and we'll do it again. And now that assumes that, number one, Republicans, or at least, you know, Democrats and John Fetterman control the Senate. In other words, you know, that he can still get a Blanche nomination through. And that it also assumes that Tillis and, you know, that these guys are not the only ones who are concerned about this. You know, that John Cornyn and Tom Tillis are not the only senators who are saying, hey, wait a minute, we think it's wrong that Trump gives $1.7 billion to the people who tried to kill the police, actually killed three of the police officers, tried to kill the vice president. And we think it's wrong that Trump no longer has to pay taxes, or any member of his family, or any of his companies. So we'll see where this goes. There are so many things in my mind that disqualify Todd Blanche. At the top of the list, just being how the Department of Justice has been acting as if it was Trump's personal lawyer over and over and over again, and his revenge machine. I mean, this is not how this country was designed to operate. All right, what's on your mind today? Sue in Belmont, Michigan. Hey, Sue, what's up?
1: Hi. I wanted to talk to you about the trend that is happening with more progressive Democratic candidates. As you know, I'm from Michigan, and we have our primary on next week.
0: Mm-hmm.
1: And
0: on Tuesday, yeah.
1: I'm also part of a protest group that meets in front of the Social Security office. One of my fellow protesters loaned me a book that I was going to get passed around. It's called Giving Up is Unforgettable. Oh, I'm sorry. Giving Up is Unforgivable, A Manual for Keeping a Democracy by Joyce Vance. I don't know if you've read it or not.
0: I've not. No, I haven't. I read her Substack newsletter, but I don't know about this book.
1: Well, I'm just starting to read it. Hopefully I can get it back to her in about a week, because she's going to pass it around. There's a chapter, the first chapter in there, talks about a frog and how we shouldn't be frogs. The whole idea of putting a frog in hot water in a pot and it'll jump out. You put the frog in cold water and gradually turn up the heat. And
0: yeah, I'm familiar with the metaphor. It's not true, by the way, but it's widely believed. Yeah.
1: Well, what I'm saying is that the good thing to remember in comparing what's been happening here in America, people, you know, when Trump first came in his first term, people kind of, how would you say, they just kind of thought, it's not a big deal.
0: Yeah.
1: And they were like the frog that may jump back in the pot, and they forgot about it. They forgot about January 6th, and they went ahead and voted for him.
0: No, I got it. What's the main solution that she's offering, Sue?
1: Well, I haven't gotten to that chapter.
0: Okay. Well, when you get there, let me know. I'm curious. But, yeah, I get it.
1: Okay.
0: We're acclimating ourselves to fascism here, step by step, and the media has been going along with it. It's shocking to me, frankly.
1: Okay, I got one other question. Somebody brought up the idea that FDR was a dictator.
0: Yeah, the Republicans said that a lot in the 1930s. That was a common

0: What?
1: That was a common metaphor for Republicans in the 30s.
0: Well, how, you know, I asked this person, I said, what's your facts on this? And I looked it up, Googled it, and maybe it was coming from the...
1: It was definitely coming from the Republicans. There were a number of times when he took actions based on executive orders that in some cases were as questionable in terms of their legality or their practicality as some of the ones that Trump has done. And they got knocked down. The Supreme Court knocked down over and over and over again. That was arguably what the election in 1937 was all about, was the Supreme Court, they were threatening to rule that Social Security was unconstitutional. And, there's a whole long drama around that. It's in my book, The Hidden History of the Supreme Court and the Betrayal of America. But, that was going on. He was willing to use power. That's the bottom line. You know, we haven't, you know, and Trump is willing to use power. Reagan was willing to use power. And Lyndon Johnson was willing to use power. But, I never saw that in a big way coming out of Clinton or Obama or Joe Biden, frankly, for that matter, which is unfortunate. I think that we need when we get another Democratic president, that they need to use all the tools available to them. Sue, thank you for the call. Victor in Las Vegas. Hey, Victor, what's on your mind today?
2: Hi, thanks for having me, and thanks for everything that you do on your show.
1: Sure.
2: I wanted to just put this out there. This is just my opinion. I don't think that Trump is going to leave office, and this is just my opinion, and I know that he can't run again, but that doesn't mean he's going to not try to, and there's plenty of people that have tried to enable him. And I know a lot of people say he's trolling and he's just, you know, he's out there saying these things, just Trump being Trump. And I don't think so. I think that somebody who prints merch for 2028 is not trolling. I think he's serious about doing it. And I think some of the real quick topics that I want to point out is that he admires dictators, not just for their power, but the fact that they stay in power.
1: Mm-hmm.
2: And the fact that he... He's building a bunker under the White House. It's mostly complete. It says on Times Magazine it's supposed to be conveniently completed by September of 2028, two months before the elections.
1: Right.
2: He was on TV talking about it. They were building it. He says it's mostly done. It's an underground city. He kept emphasizing that he's going to have access to unlimited drones for the shield, you know, and it's like... Yeah. I hope I'm wrong. I just feel like he's not going to leave.
1: I think if his health holds up, I suspect you're right. I just don't think his health is going to. I think his body is going to betray him. I think it's already starting to. He's falling asleep constantly. He's got these bruises all over. His ankles are swollen up. He smells like a sewer apparently. Yeah. Constantly, he's got really bad digestive problems, and his diaper is constantly failing. It famously failed on Fox News once, where he was dribbling brown liquid, you know, on a white couch as he was sitting there on Fox and Friends. That shot has gone around the world a few million times. So I get it. I guess the one thing that might protect us is telomeres, you know, the simple laws of biology of aging. But we'll see.
2: Go ahead. Go ahead. Sorry.
1: No, finish your thought, and then I got to move along.
2: Oh, I was just saying that they were saying, I had watched a thing about like how some people that are evil, they're just, they last longer. Like they just, they may have appearance of regression, but some people, they last long time.
1: The problem he's facing.
2: We'll see.
1: Yeah, the problem that he's facing is that the minute he loses power, he's going to be the subject, his past, his crimes, his grifts, his thefts are going to start catching up to him, and he knows that.
2: Yeah.
1: And so
2: they're trying to take the elections. I mean, that's what they're trying to do.
1: Absolutely.
2: And so but thank you so much for having me. So I
1: sure
2: really
1: enough.
2: Appreciate it. Keep doing what you're doing. You do an amazing job.
1: Thank you, Victor. Good talking to you. Maverick in Redmonds, Washington. Hey, Maverick, what's up?
3: You know, Tom, if there was a drone hovering outside my bedroom window, my first inclination would be to dispatch it with great prejudice.
1: Yeah, I just didn't have a gun handy.
3: I'm just saying.
1: It was only there for a few seconds, you know. It was like, you know, maybe 10 seconds, so wasn't a long time to do anything about it. Go out with a baseball
3: bat. Maybe a broomstick or something.
1: Yeah.
3: The reason I'm calling, Tom, is World War III.
1: Mm-hmm.
3: So we all, and I just have a simple question for you, but I need to set it up. We all know that World War I and World War II were given their start date after the fact, right?
1: Mm-hmm.
3: So I
1: think it's true of most wars.
3: Fair enough. So my question is, with the expansion of this Trump's war/conflict, that's going on in the Middle East right now. Your thoughts on at what point would you be inclined to declare it a world war? What has to happen?
1: Oh, that's a good question.
3: Yeah, Mateo said it was too. And what a nice fella, by the way.
1: Yeah, Mateo is a good guy. I think that I think it depends on how many people are throwing bombs at each other. So far the war has been contained largely to the Middle East. Ukraine has fired one shot into that was in the Caspian Sea. That wasn't even in the Red Sea, you know, or the Arabian Gulf.
3: Right.
1: So.
3: But isn't China involved at some
1: point?
3: Well,
1: China is shipping drones to Iran right now. I mean, we got that confirmed yesterday in the news. Russia is receiving drones from Iran. I think you could say the world is involved with this war, but I don't think it's yet a world war. And I don't think that it's even arguably the beginning of a world war, but it certainly could be. I mean, you know, if China was, one of the reasons I'm convinced Putin is telling Trump to keep hitting Iran is because it is wiping out our weaponry, which I think is going to help Putin and me if they decide to go after Europe and Taiwan.
4: You're
1: Maverick, I got
4: to
1: run.
4: Tom
1: Thanks.
4: Hartman. Visit TomHartman.com for audio and video archives.
1: 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We'll be right back with more of your calls in just a minute. Stay with us.

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5: Hey, Tom Harbin here. In my new book, Threshold, The Crisis of Western Culture, I'm looking at the deteriorating state of our planet, where the dynamics of environmental, economic, and population change are boiling over the limits within which society can function. I'll be busting the myths and ideologies of religious fundamentalism, capitalism run amok, male domination and hierarchy, and militarism that are draining our world of its natural and human resources and engendering the suffering of millions for the benefit of a few. Threshold examines cultures that have thrived from the mother city of Corral, Peru to modern Denmark, and targets five areas of policy, national, religious, economic, corporate, and environmental, for specific and immediate reform. Radical in scope and boldness, but simple in its common sense logic, my book Threshold illustrates the mistakes we have made as a culture, as a country, and as individuals, and provides the inspiration and motivation that you're looking for to build a better, more sustainable world for all. It's available in fine bookstores everywhere. Threshold.

0: 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It really means a lot to us.
1: If you're a homeowner in America, you need to listen to this. The FBI has been warning about a type of real estate fraud on the rise called title theft, and your equity is the target. 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Welcome back. 52 minutes past the hour. Picking up your calls here. Harry in Eureka, California. Hey, Harry, what's up?
2: Nothing at the moment. I wish there were so that we could use a sign. We've been involved in multiple protests, but I don't see any on the horizon yet. And the sign that I'm proposing, 11 inches by 15, is billionaires versus Bob Cratchit slash us.
0: Yeah.
2: Is that too obscure, or do you think people will understand what it means?
1: I suspect a lot of Gen Zers might not know what you're talking about, but what's ironic is that Ebenezer Scrooge was not a billionaire. He was the middle class. He was part of the British middle class. He was a small business owner who owned a company that was so small that it only had one employee, Bob Cratchit.
2: And he couldn't pay him properly.
1: That's right. Or he chose not to. I mean, just going with the standards of the day. But the point is that there are no actual rich people in Charles Dickens' novel, A Christmas Carol. I used to read it to my kids at Christmas time. There's no actual rich people in there. It's just a middle-class guy and a poor guy. And, I get your point. The billionaires are out for us, and we are all, we are all Tiny Tim here. we're Bob Cratchit. Good one, Harry. Good one. I got to move along. Thank you for the call. Darren in Lakewood, California. Hey, Darren, what's on your mind today?
3: Oh, it's too big. Then. Oh. Anything they need something now?
1: I beg your pardon, Darren? Darren's not making any sense. I'm sorry. Dave in Hoffman Estates, Illinois. Hey, Dave, what's up?
4: Hey, Tom. Yeah, I was just reading about where the Center for Strategic and International Studies, Washington-based think tank, estimated that this week that the U.S. military has fewer than 1,000 Patriot interceptors on hand and fewer than 250 THAAD interceptors.
1: Yep, and it's going to take years to rebuild that stockpile, by the way. And this is why I think that Putin has been, and maybe even Xi, have been encouraging Trump to keep up his war with Iran, because we're depleting our stockpiles to the point where if Putin decides that he's going to try and take the eastern half of Poland or Lithuania or Estonia or something like that, which he's threatened to do, or President Xi decides that he's going to take Taiwan, we've lost the capability of stopping them.
4: Yeah, and remember earlier on in that war, we had relocated Patriots out of South Korea?
1: Yep.
4: But reading this morning, though, too, where the U.S. Army awarded Lockheed Martin a contract worth up to $58.6 billion to produce Patriot interceptors.
1: Yeah.
4: Too, because as the conflicts in
1: Right, and they'll Iran. Be available to us in another year and a half.
4: Yeah, exactly. That's why, on that same token, that's why about three NATO countries are buying from the South Koreans.
1: Yeah.
4: The Chunmoo rocket launchers.
1: Yep.
4: Because it carries about double the rocket capacity than a HIMARS, but
1: this is why Ukraine is now building their own industry. They licensed the plans, the blueprints or whatever, for these Patriot missiles. This was just a couple of weeks ago, because, you know, we're not going to give them any, so they're going to build their own.
4: Yeah, you got, who's it, Poland, Estonia, and Norway have all signed this agreement already with this Hanwha aerospace country.
1: Because, oh, interesting, with the South Koreans.
4: Yeah, that for that missile, because the fact that it's not combat-proven like HIMARS, but they're looking at it because the demand has rushed the delivery times for HIMARS, you know, in Ukraine, so they end up to like 4 and 5 years.
1: Yep.
4: And in some cases, these customers aren't comfortable waiting that long.
1: Yeah. It's an amazing story.
4: Yeah,
1: it really is,
4: one.
1: Dave. Dave, thanks for pointing it out. I appreciate
4: all
1: it.
4: Right.
1: It's an important one.
4: Yeah.
1: We'll be back on the other side of the break with Phil Ittner, live from Ukraine. We'll find out what's going on there. Also, did ICE really threaten to beat a man into signing his own deportation papers? It's getting weird out there. I'll be right back. Stay tuned.

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3: NBC News Radio, I'm Scott Carr. The U.S. has begun launching strikes on Iran. U.S. Central Command says in a post on X, the strikes are a response to Tuesday night's attacks by Iran on American forces in the Middle East. CENTCOM says all the Iranian missiles were successfully intercepted. Speaking with reporters Wednesday, President Trump said Iran knows it's coming, adding it's our turn, though Trump held out hope that diplomatic efforts will prevail. Trump's not commenting on whether Dr. Anthony Fauci should face a contempt of Congress vote in the Senate. Republican Senator Rand Paul says the Homeland Security Committee will vote on a contempt resolution against Fauci next week after Fauci invoked the Fifth Amendment during a COVID-19 hearing. Trump insists he left decisions about masking and closing schools to state governors, not Fauci. The parasitic infection cyclosporiasis linked to explosive diarrhea has now spread to 45 states.
4: There have been 6,700 lab-confirmed cases so far, with the CDC saying it's investigating more than 11,000 others. The Federal Health Agency also says at least 423 people have been hospitalized, but there have been no deaths. The outbreak, which is caused by ingesting food or water that contains cyclospora bacteria, began 3 months ago. The CDC says the only states that haven't reported any cases are Maine, South Carolina, Montana, New Mexico, and Hawaii. I'm Sarah Lee Kessler.
3: The man who attacked author Salman Rushdie in 2022 has been found guilty in his federal terrorism trial in New York. Hadi Matar rushed onto a stage and stabbed Rushdie at the Chautauqua Institution. The author survived the attack but was left blind in his right eye. Matar was found guilty Wednesday of aiding a foreign terrorist group and carrying out the orders of the Iranian government. A jury in Buffalo found Matar guilty after 2 hours of deliberations. Scott Carr, NBC News Radio.
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2: This is KCAA.
3: Temperatures continue to soar in France and Spain, increasing the threat of wildfires there that's forced large-scale evacuations. NBC's Raf Sanchez is in the Bordeaux, France area, where he says fire crews were able to stop one wildfire from advancing.
7: Evacuations have continued in this area. Another 4,000 people were ordered to evacuate, mainly from tourist sites alongside France's Atlantic coast. And pretty much every firefighter in the nation of France is involved in this fight right now.
3: He says at least six regions in Spain are on orange alert, the second highest level, as temperatures hit the triple digits Fahrenheit there.
7: They are also dealing with extreme heat as well as very, very intense winds as they fight what is now the largest fire in Spanish history.
3: He reports French President Macron is calling the wildfires totally unprecedented. Music mogul Sean Diddy Combs will get out of prison even a little earlier. The music producer's release from jail has been moved to January 24th of 2028, a month earlier than his previously expected release. Combs was sentenced to 50 months in prison after his conviction on two prostitution charges back in October of last year. DoorDash says it's building its own drone delivery service, including its own aircraft. Here's Daniel Martindale.
8: The company's robotics and autonomy team is developing a new business called DoorDash Air after receiving air carrier certification from the FAA. The service will eventually be available within the company's delivery app.
3: Looking to make a heroic start at the box office this weekend is Spider-Man Brand New Day.
9: Hi, my name is Peter Parker. I have something to tell you that's going to sound crazy.
3: It's the fourth film in the Tom Holland-led series. It's looking to make between $260 and $280 million in its first weekend in theaters. Some projections have the movie crossing the $300 million mark in North America in its first 3 days. Scott Carr, NBC News Radio.
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11: Psst. Hey, you. Yeah, you. Do you know where you are? Well, you've done it now. You're listening to KCAA Loma Linda, your CNBC news station. So expect the unexpected.

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1: 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Welcome to the
0: program.
1: Second hour of our program. On the line with us, our buddy Phil Itner, the veteran war correspondent, host of the podcast On the Edge. He lives in and based out of Kyiv, Ukraine. Philip Itner on YouTube, Itner Philip, I-T-T-N-E-R-P-H-I-L-I-P, on social media. Phil, welcome back. How's everything going in Ukraine right now?
2: Well, we had a pretty loud night last night. Lots of ballistic missiles flying, one apparently even going into Polish airspace. Lots of people are paying attention to President Volodymyr Zelensky's trip to the United States to attend Lindsey Graham's funeral, in which he had a chance to sit down with the president. So there's that, and there's still the ramifications of, believe it or not, Laura Loomer showing up here, and some Ukrainians are starting to hold out hope that maybe the MAGA movement might become pro-Ukrainian.
1: Did you meet her or talk with her at all?
2: No, I didn't. I know I could have doorstepped her at the hotel she was staying at. It was pretty well known where she was staying. But I had very little interest in talking to Laura Loomer.
1: I totally get it.
2: Look, if she can bring attention to the Ukrainian struggle and if she can get MAGA on side, I am cautiously going to give it a pass. However, I know people here in Ukraine who are MAGA supporters, and they are insistent that MAGA needs to be reconditioned to look at the conflict here in a very different way and recognize that Russian interference in the information warfare space has been fundamental for their understanding of what's been going on here. And yes, that is true. However, my concern is that Ukraine has centuries-old scars and damage that come from exactly what MAGA is, and that is to say, who is a true American and who isn't a true American. And Ukraine has suffered through centuries of infighting and divide and conquer by people who say who is a good Ukrainian and who isn't a good Ukrainian. And I just think that that influence from the MAGA movement, when this war finally ends and Ukraine starts to reconstruct itself, which is going to take a very, very long time, they do not need to be taking lessons from MAGA. One of the worst things that happened in Ukraine's history is this concept of what does it mean to be Ukrainian? Who's a good Ukrainian and who isn't a good Ukrainian? Who's a Russian really hiding in Ukrainian clothing, or vice versa with the Poles or the Turks or the Mongols? I mean, take your pick. The tragedy of Ukraine has been that empires have moved through here and they've kind of left their detritus, and in so doing have created a multicultural country that has had to come to terms with living amongst different cultures and religions and ethnic makeup. They don't need MAGA in this country furthering that kind of poisonous idea of who is the arbiter of what it is to be a patriot or a true citizen of your country.
1: Yeah, this is a worldwide neo-fascist movement. You know, I mean, MAGA is rapidly becoming a worldwide neo-fascist movement.
2: Look at Hungary.
1: Hungary threw it off, absolutely they did,
2: but yeah, not for a lack of trying by Moscow, you know. So that's what Moscow does, and that's what MAGA does, and I think they're fellow travelers. I think they have common cause. I think they have common ideology and methodology, and it is based on divide and conquer. It's divisive. And that's exactly what Ukraine does not need. And that's what worries me about a MAGA supported Ukrainian independence movement. I will take the weapons. I will take the funding. I will take the public support. Absolutely. But adopting that mentality is kind of what got us here in the first place, and why Ukraine has a really daunting period of time ahead of us, even after the war is over, because there is going to have to be a new reckoning, because there's going to be this new independent sovereign nation on the European continent that's been subjugated and colonized for, you know, over 500 years. Mm-hmm. And that's, you know, historic. And they're not used to it. And there's centuries of trauma here that lays, you know, that lies just below the surface. And so I am concerned that this kind of poisonous ideology that Loomer brings with her might infect Ukraine at a time when they need to be unifying and not pointing fingers at one another.
1: Yeah, I totally get it. I'm curious your thoughts on the possibility that Putin might be encouraging Trump to keep fighting in with Iran, because this exhausts. Apparently, we're down to like 1,000 Patriot missiles, and you know, I mean, we're wiping out our stores, and it takes 2, 3, 4 years to rebuild these things, and that Putin and Xi are both thinking, wow, if you know, America can deplete enough of their stockpile in the Middle East, then, you know, Putin can take Eastern Poland and Latvia, Lithuania, and Estonia, and Xi can take China, or Taiwan, rather. And, you know, and it wouldn't necessarily turn into World War III, because America would not have the capacity to respond. I realize this is a rather elaborate conspiracy theory, but it seems to be how things are working out. What are your thoughts on this?
2: Well, the real problem I have is actually the way the Patriot missile systems are being utilized in Trump's war in Iran. You know, it is not hard to come here and talk to Ukrainian drone operators. And I've got on my own channel, on the Edge, I have spoken at least 5 times to 5 different people who have very in-depth knowledge of drone warfare, how it's conducted, whether or not it's frontline soldiers who are actually drone operators, or whether or not it is people producing new technologies. The problem with burning through the stockpile isn't just that we're involved in a war that we shouldn't have ever gotten involved with, but the use and the tactics of drones using Patriots against drones is foolish. You use a Patriot against a cruise missile. Mm-hmm. You don't use a Patriot against a $20,000 Shahed drone. And the Ukrainians learned that a long, long time ago. And, you know, if there is a way, that's another aspect of a possible way that the administration and the GOP might find their way to become pro-Ukrainian, is the fact that if we actually invited Ukrainians over and said, teach us your ways, they are on the forefront of drone technology. It's indisputable, absolutely indisputable. I mean, my last week's episode of On the Edge is with a guy who is the co-founder of a drone production company, which is another way that Ukrainians have been very smart, because they've utilized startups. But this guy started at the very beginning of the full-scale invasion doing things that weren't, it's not about dropping bombs, it's about logistics, command and control, supply, they have taken the lead in inventiveness when it comes to drones. Now, the Russians will get these drones and they'll reverse engineer them, and then they'll produce their own version. But the Ukrainian inventiveness is leaps and bounds above anybody who is producing drones. And I would argue that includes the United States of America. We should be listening to the Ukrainians. We should be contracting with Ukrainian drone producers. And to my mind, to my knowledge, we're not really doing that, and we should be, because we're burning through that stockpile of interceptors because we're not taking the lessons that the Ukrainians learned over two, maybe 3 years ago. So it's distressing to say the least. You know, the other thing that did come out, and when I'm talking about Ukraine, you know, Americans speaking with Ukrainians, is that one good thing that did come out of the Zelensky trip that does look like it's really going to happen is that finally we might get a visit by Witkoff and Jared Kushner coming here to Ukraine. And kind of like Laura Loomer, and I really don't like bringing her up as much as I already have, but there is something about being here, Tom. Mm-hmm. Stepping foot off the plane, off the train, because you can't fly in, but and meeting with Ukrainians. And you speak to, I've heard this time and time again by people who have never stepped foot here, and it's their first visit to Ukraine. They get off the train, and the first Ukrainian that they speak to says the same thing that the second, the third, the fourth, the fifth, ad infinitum. We're never going to bend the knee to Russia again. Mm-hmm. We are a sovereign, independent nation. And to see a people stand up for their liberty and their the right for them to tell their own story and be their own nation and plot their own course is highly inspiring. And the fact that you will find that in almost uniform, you know, person after person will tell you, we will never bend the knee to Moscow again. And I think more Americans should be coming here and learning that lesson and carrying it back with them. So as much as I am not a fan of Ms. Loomer, nor am I a fan of Mr. Witkoff or Mr. Kushner, you know, coming here can change you. It can change you because you meet the people and you understand their struggle.
1: Yeah, I get it. I get it. The great Phil Ittner, the veteran war correspondent, host of the On the Edge podcast based out of Kyiv, Ukraine. Phil, always a pleasure. Thank you so much for coming by every week. And
2: come on over anytime, Tom. We'll set it all up.
1: I may well, Phil. I may well. Thank you very
2: much. All right. You're a good man. Thank you for talking.
1: Back at you. 18 minutes past the hour.
0: This is the Tom Hartman Program.
1: Did ICE really threaten to beat a confession or a deportation out of an immigrant? Here, this is wild. I'll get to this in just a moment.

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0: 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Welcome back, 24 minutes past the hour. Patty Murray kind of broke this story open yesterday, and it's just wild. She was talking about a fellow by the name of Eduardo Esparza, E-S-P-A-R-Z-A, Esparza? I don't know how to say it, but he was detained by ICE agents last week in Seattle. And he is described as a local Seattle small business owner with no criminal history. He's the husband of a U.S. citizen. And he was taken to an ICE office in Tukwila, Washington, where he was held in a room for 10 hours. And this is a quote from Senator Patty Murray, United States Senator from Washington State. Quote, he was surrounded by 20 ICE agents who were pressuring him to sign a voluntary departure. They physically pushed him and threatened to beat him up if he didn't sign it. This is disgusting. She goes on to say, what ICE is doing is illegal and disturbing. Eduardo is now being held in Texas, away from his family and his lawyers, and I am demanding that the DHS return Eduardo to Washington State now so he can get the due process everyone should expect in America. You know, I would point out that the Fourth Amendment says that you can't kick in someone's door without a warrant signed by a judge based on testimony under oath that there is a crime being committed. And ICE is ignoring the Fourth Amendment. And the Fifth Amendment says that no person shall be deprived of life, liberty, or property without due process of law. I mean, just go read them. Read the Fourth Amendment and the Fifth Amendment of the Constitution. They're both basically a sentence long. The Fifth Amendment's a little bit longer. It's a long run-on sentence. But it's shocking. I mean, when you read the plain language of the Constitution and then you look at what these people are doing, these masked, armed, anonymous thugs are doing in our country and to our country and to our people, as well as to immigrants. I mean, they've already murdered two Americans, and they won't even let us have the evidence. They won't let prosecutors have the evidence of the crimes. This is a beyond a rogue agency. Patty Murray is right. And ICE is just sneering at her. This entire Trump administration, they're just so convinced that, you know, fascism is the right way to go, and they will never be challenged, and they're gonna shut down all the dissent, and they're gonna, you know, get all those brown people out of the country, and let's just have our nice white Christian nation, right? I don't think it's gonna work, but it sure is causing a lot of pain in the process.
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0: 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You were promised something. Work hard, play by the rules, and you'd own a home, raise a family, retire with dignity. I mean, that was the deal, right? It was called the American dream. So what happened to it? Well, here's the truth nobody told you. It didn't die, it was killed. And we know who did it, when they did it, and how they got away with it for almost 150 years. It starts with a lie buried in a court case way back in 1886, and it runs straight through Ronald Reagan and his administration. And it's still robbing you blind right now. This wasn't bad luck. It was a crime. Who Killed the American Dream? The Greatest Political Crime Ever Told is the new book by me, Tom Hartman. It's available at fine bookstores everywhere. It's time that you knew who did it. Who Killed the American Dream? The Greatest Political Crime Ever Told by Tom Hartman.
1: What's one of your favorite memories?
2: Let's see. Well, there was this one time I went snorkeling in the Caribbean when I was a kid. 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I mean, when you're sitting on the beach, it's so peaceful and you sort of forget there's a whole other world under there just full of all kinds of life. We saw the most beautiful corals. I remember thinking they were waving at us as they moved with the ocean. And then there were all these amazing fish. They kind of reminded me of tropical birds. They were so bright and colorful, just darting all over the place like birds in the sky. I'll never forget it. It completely changed the way I look at the ocean.
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5: "To discover brilliant, innovative, creative, and original thinking is one of life's rare privileges. 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I rather exhausted superlative in praise of Tom Hartman's book, The Prophet's Way, which I rightly called the most important book I've ever read. But now I find the sequel calling for equal praise, since the issue here addresses the whole of our species, and indeed all species."
4: The Last Hours of Ancient Sunlight, The Fate of the World and What We Can Do Before It's Too Late by Tom Hartman, in bookstores everywhere.
0: Hey friends, Tom Hartman here to tell you about my brand new book. It's called The Tom Hartman Reader. Tom Hartman Reader is unlike any of my other books. It's a collection of my best and most revealing writings that I think you need to know. Tom Hartman Reader covers everything from my fierce commitment to Jeffersonian democracy to my steadfast opposition to the corporatization of America. Also, it more clearly identifies the root cause of so many of our social and environmental ills. 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Or what cloudy Germany can teach us about solar energy? 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Inspiration, insight, and action. The Tom Hartman Reader. 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

0: maybe Netanyahu's pitch to him, and maybe even Putin's, is, you know, yeah, go to war with Iran, and people will love you for it, because it'll be a, you know, a 2-week thing, which is what Trump said. I mean, he came around and he said this will run 3 to 4 weeks maximum when he started.
1: Well, it came at the expense of billions of dollars and lives.
0: Yeah, yeah.
1: You know, this man, he has no regard for anybody in this country.
0: No, except his own family.
1: I can't take this guy anymore. Yeah. I can't take this guy anymore, Tom. We got to go after him. I mean, and we got to blame the GOP. They got us in this mess.
2: Yep.
1: They allowed this to happen.
2: Yep. Well, I think you know? Increasingly Americans are figuring out that Donald Trump is a Bilko artist. He's a scam artist. He has been his whole entire life. He pissed away his father's fortune. He declared bankruptcy 5 times. He's been sued over 3,000 times, I believe, by people saying that he didn't pay them or he failed to honor a contract. He cheated on every one of his 3 wives. I mean, there's nothing redeeming in this guy other than the fact that he hates black people and brown people. I mean, that's it. That's what has bound him to his base. He's a very effective liar. And so, yeah, I think that's why this reckoning is coming. And even if Elon Musk pours $1 billion into our elections and the billionaires pour millions into TV ads and we just get swamped, you know, overwhelmed with, you know, they're going to make us hate Democrats, right? That's their goal. I don't think it's going to work, but we'll see. We'll see. They've got 97 days now, 96 days. Mark, thanks for the call. Byron in Baton Rouge, Louisiana. Hey, Byron, what's on your mind today?
3: Hey, Tom. I'd like to change the subject briefly. I'd like to talk about eating beef. Americans eat a lot of beef, and I don't know if they realize, but it takes 1,800 gallons of water to make 1 pound of beef, you know, for all the grazing and the water that they have to feed to the cattle. If the rest of the world ate as much beef as the United States, I don't know if we'd have enough water to go around. I think the average American eats 82 pounds of beef per person per year.
0: Which is astonishing when you think about it. I mean,
3: right.
0: That's, wow.
3: The other thing, if you don't mind, is that it's not healthy. It can lead to colorectal cancer and
0: heart disease.
3: Diabetes. Yeah. And heart disease. The third reason is it's cruelty to animals. Mm-hmm. I don't know if you... Yeah, Paul McCartney, the ex-Beatle, he's a vegetarian like yourself. Mm-hmm. He's even said, he's got a saying, if slaughterhouses all had glass walls, everyone would be a vegetarian because they'd see how brutal they treat these cattle when they slaughter them. They use these bolt guns to basically kill them over and over again. And it's just, it's vicious. And the fourth reason is it contributes to the climate crisis.
0: Yep.
3: Because the cattle, they fart and they burp and they put out methane, which is a greenhouse gas.
0: You know, there's a lot of sturm and drang around people hopping on airplanes or taking cruises or traveling across the country in their car. But the single most effective thing that you can do to fight climate change is to stop eating any kind of animal products.
3: I agree. But most Americans, it's a tradition. And if you try to attack or knock their tradition, they get angry with
0: you. Oh, that's a big business.
3: But, you know, if you've got a tradition that's got all these bad habits or bad consequences, maybe you need to have a new tradition, right? I mean, that's the way I look at it.
0: I'm with you. I'm with you. Byron, thank you. Well said, and an important topic to bring up. Thank you. Robert in Los Angeles. Hey, Robert, what's on your mind today?
4: Hello.
0: Hey, Robert. You're on the air. What's up?
4: Oh, sorry. Okay. Here we go.
0: Okay.
4: One moment, please.
0: It's all good.
4: Before I start my comment, this is to respond to the gentleman just called.
0: Mm-hmm.
4: 80% of Earth is water, so we have enough water. If it's organic and grass-fed, it's good for you. That's why there's cow.
0: Yeah.
4: That's the answer to this guy.
0: No. That's debatable, but I get it. I get it.
4: Okay. All right. Now, you were talking a few days ago about we lost 11 servicemen or 18. You know how many Persians has been killed?
0: Oh,
4: 11,000.
0: Yeah.
4: 11,000 for a war that is unjust and illegal. We didn't go to their shore. I mean, we went to their shore. They didn't come to our shore.
0: That's right.
4: They didn't attack us.
0: Okay. That's right.
4: The Persian culture is it 10,000?

0: How many years have you been? 250?
1: Mm-hmm.
0: So, just for you to know, so think of others before we think of us.
1: Yeah.
0: One last thing. A Jewish man goes to Moses. He said, explain to me the Torah while I'm standing in one leg. He said, do to others what you want done to you. Is that what we're doing?
1: No.
0: Okay.
1: No, clearly we're not.
0: The genocide in Palestine, Netanyahu and Israeli did it, yes. But we have shared that. We have done that. It is us that made it possible for them to do so.
1: Yep. They used
0: our weapons. 1971 to 2021, we have killed 38 million people on the face of the earth. Has Chinese done that? Has Russian done that? No. So, shame on us. Thank you, Tom, for your services to us.
1: Thank you, Robert. Yeah, hopefully we will get better. I know that there are people who are trying to make us better. Thank you, Robert. Brian in Tacoma, Washington. Hey, Brian, what's up?
2: Yeah, you mentioned quite a bit about how you think that Vlad is trying to get Trump to keep the Iran war going, to deplete our stocks, so when they go into Estonia and so on and so forth, and
1: yeah.
2: Also with Xi in Taiwan. I don't disagree with the calculus from Vlad, but my question, I mean, I totally agree with you, but my question is, we keep threatening Cuba. Marco Rubio, who lied about when his parents came to America from Cuba. But we keep threatening Cuba, and Vlad ostensibly is threatening, you know, the Baltic states. But they're getting their butts kicked in Ukraine, and we're getting our butts kicked in Iran, and neither of us has men or weapons, soldiers or weapons to really do this. I don't think you're wrong to say that this is a thing that's out there in the world, but logistically, how would Vlad be able to do that, and how would Donald be able to do that? That being Cuba, that being Estonia, which doesn't mean with Trump for sure. Just because I say Trump can't go into Cuba because we don't even have any stockpile weapons doesn't mean Trump won't.
1: I get it.
2: But anyways, what do you like? Neither country is in the position to start another war.
1: It's an excellent point, Brian, and it's the one thing that gives me a little bit of hope, frankly, is that Trump has pissed away our munitions, and Putin has done the same thing to the Russian, stores, with our ill-advised wars against Iran and Ukraine, and as a result, any more wars of aggression are going to be really challenging. And there has been reporting that Rubio was hoping to take Cuba a year ago, and that this war with Iran is the one thing, or 6 months ago anyway, is this war with Iran is the one thing that has prevented it from happening. So,
2: yeah,
1: if you
2: probably don't have notes on me there necessarily, or maybe you do, but if you remember right, I went to Cuba 23 times as a tour guide with people,
1: oh, yeah,
2: people, culture.
1: I remember now, yeah.
2: Same stuff I've told you before. But anyway, so I have a particular interest and knowledge. I mean, I'm not the most knowledgeable person on the planet, but I think I know more about Cuba than most Americans.
1: Well, let me ask you a question, Brian, if I may.
2: Yeah. So my knowledge is a little bit dated, I suppose, because the last time I went there with this program was 2018, because it took Trump a year and a half to steal work from me and destroy the program the first time around. You know, I was going pretty heavily under the later Obama years, so my knowledge might be a little dated, but it's, anyway, go ahead.
1: Yeah, so my question. We are hearing reports from Cuba that the government is trying to rally the people, that they're saying, if the Russia, if America invades us, the Russians aren't going to be here to help us like they were in the past. We're going to have to defend ourselves. They're actually arming people and getting ready, basically, for an American invasion. If America were to invade Cuba and depose the government, which would be the, obvious first step, how do you think the Cuban people will respond?
2: So the first thing is that Cuban Americans and Cubans are very different people.
1: Oh, I get it.
2: The ones who left Cuba, and so So, and it's not that every Cuban running around, if you sit there in their living room, not that they were always so candid with me, but it's not that they're like love the government and love everything that, you know, Raul's barely alive, Fidel's gone a long time ago, it's many years, but it's not that they love it, but they're very proud of Cuba and they're not like on board with America. The same thing happened in the Bay of Pigs. Like, America only sent, but you know, it was Cuban exiles, but backed by Americans, only like 1,500 people, because they thought the people of Cuba would just like welcome them as you know, heroes, as they did for Fidel when Batista was overthrown.
1: That's right.
2: So I don't, my answer is I don't think it will go the way Marco Rubio stewing in South Miami Cuban American rhetoric thinks it will go. I just don't see the Cuban.
1: That was my sense of it too. This could be a real mess, and you know, I think the only reason that we had the success we did in Venezuela was because we kept the corrupt police state regime intact. You know, with Rodriguez, and that's why Trump will not allow Machado to go back to Venezuela. Frankly, is because he knows that, you know, that'll disrupt his little thing here. But that's, you know, that's a one-off. That was a real rare situation, I think, you know, where you could just decapitate, you know, the leadership of the country and then take over the country. Although there are questions now about, you know, what's happened to the $13 billion in oil money that appears to be in an account in Bahrain on Donald Trump's name on it or something like that. It's just wild stuff. Go ahead.
2: Yeah, if it's anybody's money, it's my money and your money. And it's not Donald's
1: money. Well, it's the Venezuelans' money, but yeah, I get your point. Yeah, I suspect Donald is trying to figure out a way to steal it, but, you know, that's just...
2: Yeah.
1: That's my...
2: Yeah, sorry.
1: My second big conspiracy.
2: If it's anybody... Anyway, thank you.
1: Thank you. Thanks a lot, Brian. Good talking to you. We'll be right back.
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1: I'll be right back with you. Stick around.

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It really means a lot to us. 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

0: Welcome back. 53 minutes past the hour. Picking up your calls here. Carlos in Carson, California. Hey, Carlos, what's up?
1: Good morning, Tom. Well, you know, I voted for Trump, and I regretted it. I regretted it ever since. And he went back and all his emphatic affirmations that he was going to do, you know. But besides that, I see a spread of fascism all over Latin America, and I think it's promoted by Trump. Look, El Salvador, Bukele, it's turning really into a fascist state. I mean, he might have cleaned up a lot of the negative stuff that was going on, but they there's a suspension of civil liberties.
0: It's like Mussolini, man. The trains run on time. You know, the fascists are really good at cosmetically cleaning up a country, getting rid of the surface crime. But what they do is they replace it with deep corruption by elites.
1: Exactly. You look at Milei; he's also spreading fascism in Argentina. So is Ecuador, Bolivia. And Trump is trying to make inroads very secretly into Mexico.
0: Yeah.
1: But my question is this. Who promotes Trump? Is that his own independent idea to spread fascism, or Wilbur Ross and the Rothschilds are coercing him into spreading fascism?
0: I don't think it's...
1: That's my question.
0: I think the Rothschilds would be horrified by the idea of spreading fascism. I think what's going on, Carlos, is that because fascism is a form of government that generally, at least initially, works to the benefit of the morbidly rich, that's what you've got. The really profoundly rich people in each one of these countries are supporting these guys. I mean, there was a piece about Bukele, who calls himself the coolest dictator in the world, right? He's one of the younger guys out there who runs El Salvador with an iron fist. There was an article about how, maybe 2 weeks ago in either The Economist or The Financial Times, about how he's got his own oligarchs now. He's defined a couple of hundred really rich people in El Salvador. He's giving them government contracts. They're giving, you know, they're funding him and supporting him. Some of them own media operations and things like that. I mean, he's building the kind of Putin-style state there in El Salvador. You've got the same thing with what's his name, who's refusing to stand for election. And is it Honduras? Which country is it? Where the guy
1: Honduras.
0: He was the hero of the revolution back during Reagan. You know, he was one of the lefties, and now he's turned into a right wing fascist.
1: I think it might have been Honduras.
0: Exactly. Honduras. It is Honduras. You're right. And down in Peru, I mean, they had Fujimori there for a while, and I was down in Peru when the bombings were going on. I was they bombed a building right down the street from my hotel when I was there. That was like, 30 years ago, but it's like, I agree with you, Carlos. I think that the fascism is spreading all over the world, and it's being promoted aggressively by, people who own major media platforms. And that's a concern. That's a real concern. Carlos, I got to run, but thanks for putting your finger on something important. Appreciate the call. I'll be back with more of your calls and more of the news of the day on the other side of the break here. How did Germany beat the fossil fuel industry? And why is Washington calling bike lanes woke? I'll be right back with those short stories and your calls after this. If anything goes summer before.
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0: If you're a homeowner in America, you need to listen to this. 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
6: Without my father, John Vukovic, there would be no Tahibo Tea Club. My father was diagnosed with colon cancer that had spread to the pancreas in 1998 at the age of 66. He started receiving treatment at the Houston Medical Center, but because the size of the tumor on my father's pancreas was the size of a half a brick, I was told there wasn't anything they could do with my father and that I needed to put my father's affairs in order since he had about 2 months to live. So I started planning a funeral. I called friends and family and told them that if they wanted to see Dad, they only had a couple of months and they might want to come and do so now. One of the families came and brought Tahibo Tea with them. They said Tahibo Tea helped heal their brother from cancer. I looked at them as if they were Martians. I mean, my dad was being treated at the Houston Medical Center, the biggest medical center in the world, bigger than Boston. 4 hospitals right beside each other and 50 medical buildings besides those. And no one was saying anything other than plan a funeral. And these people were telling me that the tea was going to help my dad. Well, in any event, I was polite to them since they came to pay their respects. And after they left, I cooked up the tea. And to my dad's credit, he figured, what the heck? If he had 2 months to live, what's the difference? He's drinking water, he's drinking tea. He has to drink something anyway. So he started drinking the tea, and 2 months later, when they put him on a CAT scan machine, they thought the machine was broken because they couldn't find the tumor that used to be the size of a half a brick. The hospital said since he already drank the contrast dye, they'd phoned the hospital next door, and he could walk over, and they'd take a picture so he doesn't have to come back and do it again once their machine is fixed the next week. So my father walked next door to the hospital, and they took a picture, and they couldn't find any cancer either. My father passed recently at the age of 93. As I was calling friends and family to let them know, one of my friends said he had a really good run. I told that to another friend, and he said he had a really good run. He had a bonus of a half a lifetime, 27 extra years by drinking Tahibo tea, living healthy and cancer-free, dying of natural causes, and he's the only man I know that's had 2 funerals planned for him. So the tea has certainly been a blessing in my family's life, and God willing, our tea will have the same benefits for you, your family, and friends as it has for mine and so many others. Not a week goes by that someone doesn't call in with a truly miraculous recovery. Bone cancer, brain cancer, breast cancer, prostate cancer, leukemia, diabetes, you name it. And not a day goes by that someone doesn't call in with some sort of a success, whether it's just beating toenail fungus. Well, toenail fungus may not be imminently life-threatening, but if you have it, you don't like it. I'd like to tell you about another case about a man from Chicago. In 2009, he was diagnosed with brain cancer, specifically lymphoma of the brain. They immediately started chemo and radiation therapy treatments, but his cancer kept getting progressively worse. The chemo and radiation were not working for him. Not only that, they were making him sicker by the day because they're not easy treatments. By January 2010, he was literally on his deathbed. A friend of his who had heard about the tea called us and said, go ahead and send the tea to Chicago, even though it's probably too late for him. But the tea doesn't cost very much, so it's certainly worth a try. So we sent the tea, and we didn't hear from anyone until about 5 months later. This lady from Texas calls to order the tea. We asked her how she heard about the tea, and she says, "My husband and I are originally from Chicago. About 5 months ago, we were visiting. Our good friend Nick was dying from brain cancer. He was in such bad shape. My husband and I thought he'd pass away that week, so we might as well stay in Chicago for the funeral. Nick got the tea about that time, and he started drinking it, and he started getting a little bit stronger. My husband and I went back to Texas figuring, okay, we'll come back in a couple of months when he does pass for the funeral. And now, 5 months later, Nick is visiting us. He looks better than my husband and I, and whatever it is that he's drinking, we want to drink too. I'd like to tell you that Nick at that time was 63 years old, and once he beat the cancer, he was feeling so good, he got bored staying at home. So he went back to work full-time, and he's been cancer-free for over 15 or 16 years. He finally retired at the age of 70 about 7 or 8 years ago, and every time he calls to reorder the tea, he always says, I'm calling to reorder the tea that's keeping me alive. A couple of years ago, we stopped getting phone calls from him. After a while, I decided to call him. Phone's disconnected. So I called his friend who originally bought the tea for him in 2010. His friend says, oh, yeah, yeah. Nick went back to Europe for an extended vacation, and then the pandemic hit. So since travel got restricted and he wasn't able to come back to the United States, he's originally from Croatia, Nick got himself a cottage on the Adriatic Sea with a little boat, and he's fishing and living in that cottage. After that, we did hear from Nick, and we're now still shipping to him in Croatia, so he must be doing good. Next time we ship to him, I'll have to write him a note to get WhatsApp so we can talk to him.
7: All of the cases on our radio program are actual cases from individuals such as my father, such as customers. And one of the reasons that we encourage you to phone us with your cases is it's the only way that we can help more people. Because people with brain cancer want to hear about brain cancer. People with diabetes want to hear about diabetes. People with toenail fungus want to hear about toenail fungus. We have a customer here that has is visiting us today. And she came in a couple of weeks ago and bought the tea for a coworker of hers who I believe had fourth stage prostate cancer. Can you tell us a little bit about your coworker's prostate cancer?
8: Yes, his doctor diagnosed him with the fourth stage of prostate cancer approximately 4 months ago, and they have him on chemotherapy. They're giving him two shots of chemotherapy twice a month, and his PSA test was off the charts, and he was looking for a remedy to help him to live because the doctors did not give him a good diagnosis about this prostate cancer disease. So I gave him a tea. I bought the tea for him approximately a month ago and had him to try it, and because he was doing the chemotherapy.
7: Can you also tell us what symptoms that he had and the effect of chemotherapy?
8: The symptoms he had was he was really internally, he was feeling very, very sick, and he had a lot of pain internally in his body, in his abdominal region. And he just felt very, very sick and nauseous, and so that's what prompted him to go to the doctor. And the chemotherapy that they started him on, which were the two shots a month, were making him very, very sick and nauseous. And so the tea, the Tahibo tea that I gave to him and he started boiling and drinking, he was up to 3 cups a day that he was able to drink. He just had an appointment with his doctor this week, and he told the doctor that before his pain level was approximately at least 200. That was his level of pain that he was bearing in his body, and it was very painful for him and excruciating. And with the appointment this week, he told his doctor that his pain level is now between 5 and 6. Wow. So it has dramatically, dramatically decreased. So with the pain decreasing, that means his body is becoming more and more well.
7: Well, that is fantastic. And that's exactly what the tea does. The very first thing that the people notice that are taking the tea for cancer is that the tea gets rid of pain virtually immediately. And when I say virtually immediately, we're talking about anywhere between 1 and 10 days on average and 5 days. And we're talking about even people with really severe pain who are taking 10 or 20 narcotic pills daily. So we're looking forward to the results of your coworkers' appointment from his doctor that I'm sure he'll receive this coming week, because if the pain has been reduced, then the next steps in terms of cancer eradication are also going to be reduced. Now, a lot of times on our cases, we get calls from people that are diagnosed with different types of cancers. And oftentimes they are only given maybe 3 or 4 months to live. And they call us up and say, you know, I realize we're all going to pass away at some point, but, you know, I just need some time to be able to put my kids through school because I have an 8-year-old and a 10-year-old. So if I can just get them through school 10 more years, you know, then I'll be at peace. We're in Los Angeles, and you work here in Los Angeles, and you have you told us about an interesting reason that your coworker really wants to live to be able to help the community.
8: Yes, he desires to live because he has been instrumental in the city of Los Angeles in assisting with helping to clean our community and rid it of undesirable behavior and activity from gang members, and he has been very instrumental in assisting other young youth in that community and having them to be steered in the right direction and giving them a mentor as himself to be able to encourage them to go to school and to further their education and make something beautiful out of their lives.
7: Well, I tell you, our prayers are with us, and if you have a moment and you'd like to say a prayer, I'd like to join you in for a prayer to help your coworker and all of the people that are fighting serious diseases.
8: Heavenly Father, in the name of Jesus, Lord God, we ask you right now to look on all of those that are sick and afflicted and diseased in their bodies, and we ask you, Lord, to utilize this tea, get the word out to the people that are sick and feeling hopeless, that they don't have any hope to live. We ask God that you will allow this tea to be purchased by them and to be utilized by them on a consistent basis, and allow that tea to initiate healing and restoration in their bodies. And we speak and decree that wholeness and wellness will be manifest in everybody. And we pray, Lord Jesus, that they will have a testimony to your honor and glory of healing and restoration in their bodies. And we thank you, Lord, for a great move of your Holy Spirit in this earth, God, to proclaim the gospel to these precious souls and to bring them into the saving knowledge of you, Lord Jesus, and save their bodies from metastasizing and from toxification. And we thank you, Lord, for cleaning out the body through this Tehebo tea. In Jesus' name, amen.
7: Well, thank you very much. We hope to have you visit with us again. And God willing, the thief will do for your coworker the same as it's done for so many other people.

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3: My name is Lynn, and I have some questions for you about the best way to prepare the tea.
4: Uh-huh. 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And a decoction is just a fancy word for what our forefathers used to do when they used to take a root and cook it in order to release its beneficial properties. So it's really easy to make. It's kind of like cooking spaghetti. You take a pot of water, you bring it to a boil. Once the water's boiling, you toss in 1 tablespoon of tea for every 2 cups of boiling water. Cook it on high boil for 5 minutes, reduce the heat and simmer an additional 15 minutes. So your total cooking time is 20 minutes. Now, since our tea comes from the only tree in the world that fungus does not grow on, you can make a whole big batch, say 10 or 20 cups at one time. You can leave the tea in the pot on the stove. It'll stay good for 8 days without refrigeration. You can put the tea in the fridge. It'll stay good for, It'll stay good for 4 days without refrigeration. And you can put it in the fridge. It'll stay good for 8 days with refrigeration. And you can drink the tea hot, room temperature, cold, or iced. So all you do is you just make up a whole big batch of it and drink away. It has no caffeine, so you can literally drink it all day, all night. In my family, everybody drinks the tea all day, every day instead of water. I just drink water 3-4 times a week when I get tired of drinking the tea.
3: Aha, that's good. And so if a person, I want some for my friend who has the same thing. I think I've read your website and I think he's doing with Pan Can, you know. The evil, and I want to get him some, and That's how I originally heard about it, because unfortunately I just lost my stepmom to that same evil disease.
4: I'm sorry.
3: It too late. And sad. But he's younger, and I really want him to drink this tea as much as possible to help him. And so I want to find out, like, the things that you said, the best way to prepare it, how long does it keep? You already anticipated my second question, and how often do you drink it? Just replace water and drink that stuff all day long.
4: Especially if you're trying to get rid of something. Now, if somebody's a stewardess and they're floating around in an aluminum can breathing other people's germs and they're relatively healthy, they just need to drink the tea regularly, 2-3 glasses or more a day. However, anytime somebody's trying to get rid of something, whether it's infection or diabetes or cancer, they need to get rid of the disease before it gets rid of them. At that point, they need to drink the tea to get rid of the disease quickly, which is basically replace the water with it. And like I said, since it has no caffeine, that's pretty easy to do. The other thing is our tea has no contraindications. So our tea can be taken on an empty stomach, on a full stomach, with medicine, without medicine, with supplements, without supplements. And because there's no caffeine, it can be drank all day, all night. So all somebody has to do is just prepare a big batch of it and start drinking away.
3: Have you ever heard of anybody that had any kind of allergy to it?
4: Not really. There were a couple of people that called in and they thought they had a reaction to it, but they really didn't. One lady called in from Northern California, and she says, you know, she says, I started drinking the tea and I'm starting to get fever blisters. And I go, well, that's very strange, because the tea actually eliminates and eradicates fever blisters. So I ask her, you know, is there anything else that she's doing different? Has she started taking any new vitamins, any new supplements, any new medications, this, that, whatever the case is? And she's going, no. Right. Okay, so then we're talking. And then she says to me, but I started chemotherapy treatments 3 days ago. I'm going, really? If your hair falls out, it's not the tea. So you need to really max out on the tea to eliminate and minimize the side effects of the chemotherapy. So usually when somebody calls us and they think they have a reaction to the tea, it's invariably something else that they're doing, whether they're doing chemo or whether they're doing some other supplements or whatever the case is. I can tell you, when my son was 8 years old and playing all those Little League baseball games, football and all that, I used to cook up the tea for all the 8-year-olds and nobody had a reaction to it. So you know, if 8-year-olds are not going to get a reaction to it, you know, a full-grown adult shouldn't be getting a reaction to it either.
3: Right. And sometimes I think that when you have a healing, in my experience, so if you're using healing plants, you know, tea from a plant, and it's actually giving you the good effect, like, for instance, a parasitic die-off will manifest in a way that makes you think you're having a reaction, but it's not to the tea. It's to the thing that the tea is helping, right?
4: Oh, you hit the nail right on the head. That's the very first thing that our tea does is gets rid of parasites. And most people don't feel enough cleanse going on. Because they're not severely enough affected by parasites. But you won't believe this. Once a year, we'll get a phone call where somebody will call in and go, oh, my God, I'm passing worms that are 10 and 15 inches long when I go to the bathroom, and I can't believe that I was living with them inside me. And can you imagine the relief these people got after 2-3 days? I mean, just absolutely phenomenal.
3: Yes, but that kind of thing. And maybe sometimes if you go through any kind of a detoxification process, it will sometimes give you a bit of flu-like symptoms. But I don't think you can blame the tea for that. You have to realize that that's the tea doing its job, right?
4: Yeah, yeah. Well, with the flea tea, you're not going to get flu-like symptoms, but you will have to eliminate the parasites some shape or form or other, either going to the bathroom or through the skin or something like that.
3: Right. Okay, well, thank you. That's really helpful.
0: 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The Tehibo tree is an amazing tree. It never gets sick, never gets infected, and never gets infested. It's the only tree in the world that fungus does not grow on. As a result, it naturally has antifungal, anti-infection, antiviral, antibacterial, and anti-parasite properties. These benefits go a long way in helping our immune system contend with a lot of things it has to fight on a daily basis. Parasites would be something like stomach problems or Lyme's disease. Inflammation would be something like rheumatoid arthritis or lupus. Infection would be any infection from a tooth infection to a bladder infection. Bacteria would be something like gum disease or stomach issues. Viral would be something like herpes, HIV, or the coronavirus. And fungus would be something like toenail fungus, yeast, or candida. But maybe more importantly, the tea builds red corpuscles in the blood, which carry oxygen to our organs and cells. And our organs and cells need oxygen to regenerate themselves. The immune system needs oxygen to develop, and cancer happens to die in oxygen. So the tea is great for healthy people because it helps regenerate new cells. Everything from the cells in our skin so we can look better to the cells in our organs so they function properly. And it can truly be miraculous for someone fighting a potentially life-threatening disease due to an infection, diabetes, or cancer. A one-pound package of tea is $59.95. 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
7: the organs, and the immune system to heal themselves to be doing what they're supposed to be doing in the first place. Besides the beneficial properties that I already mentioned, since the tea works through the bloodstream, it helps fortify the blood for those who are anemic, while cleansing the blood of cholesterol, helping to control high blood pressure and blood sugar. Now, if you're currently taking medications for a condition, please continue taking them until your measurements are at a level where your doctors tell you to reduce the level of medication. For example, if you're a diabetic, you should be taking your blood sugar level daily in order to know your current dose of insulin, and you already know how to adjust it. Now, talking about diabetes, it's one of the easiest diseases that one can actually see your tea working on a daily, weekly basis because they're taking their blood sugar measurements on a daily basis. So let's say a diabetic is taking on average 40 units of insulin per day. They keep taking their insulin, and they'll be taking their blood sugar reading on a daily basis because some days they'll be taking 40 units, other days they'll be taking 30 units. Well, that's a big swing. Other days they'll be taking 50. That's like a 40% swing that they need to know about. So they keep taking their medication, they start drinking their tea, and in 2 to 3 weeks they'll notice they only need 30 units of insulin on average per day instead of the 40. In 4 to 6 weeks they'll notice they only need 20 units of insulin per day. And in 6 weeks or so, they'll notice they only need 10 units of insulin. And in 8 to 10 weeks, they'll notice they don't need to take insulin anymore. So even though the complete healing period is 2 to 3 months, a diabetic can see the healing right before their very eyes. Now, the reason it's important to continue taking insulin or any other medication that a person is on is because the tea is not a drug that is replacing the drug that a person is taking. The tea is literally healing the organs to do what they're supposed to do in the first place. And let's face it, none of us is getting any younger. In a case of type 2 diabetes, it's helping to heal the pancreas to produce and release its most important hormone, insulin. And that's what it's supposed to be doing. With a little bit of effort towards good nutrition, exercise, and our tea, you'll be able to get off of insulin and other diabetes drugs in 2 months. Not only that, many times diabetics are overweight, not because they're eating 5 times as much as everyone else, but because, of course, their organs are not processing blood sugar properly and metabolizing food properly. Now, during a 2-month healing period, a diabetic may only lose about 5 pounds. But after their organs are healed and processing blood sugar properly and metabolizing food properly, they'll start losing 10 to 15 pounds a month until they get close to their proper weight. One day, a man phoned me to tell me he was going to send me a picture of his wife. And I said, well, okay, but why? He says his wife was a diabetic, and she kept taking her medication and started drinking Tahibo tea. After 2 months, she was able to get off the medication, and during those 2 months, she'd lost about 5 pounds. But after that, she started losing 15 pounds a month, and in 4 months, lost 60 pounds, and she went from 208 pounds to 148 pounds, and she looks and she feels fantastic. Well, no kidding. If you took a knapsack with 60 pounds of rock off your back, you're certainly going to feel fantastic. Please do give us a call and let us know how the tea works for you.
8: Yeah, I got that COVID in the last couple weeks of October, and I was in the hospital. I was in the hospital for like 2 weeks. I didn't know whether I was going to get out of there or not, but when I was in there, I found out I had sugar diabetes, and my sugar levels was running from about 200 to 400.
4: Oh my God.
8: I'm wondering if I get to drinking this Tahibo, will I need to get my sugar level checked, or just be reassured that the Tahibo will take care of my sugar diabetes?
4: Well, the best way to do it is to check your own sugar levels, because you want to see that the tea is working, which the tea works invariably on virtually everybody with the sugar in over 90% of the cases. And but the way you're going to, and with sugar, fortunately, you can test your own sugar, so it's really easy to do that. So are you taking any medications currently for your sugar?
8: No.
4: Okay. All right. So you're going to get a true report then. Let's say that on average your sugar is 200 when you take it in the morning. Okay. And so since you're not on other medications, you wouldn't need to take it every morning, but certainly you'd want to take it a couple of times a week. Now, you had mentioned that Your diabetes, your blood sugar ranges from about 200 to 400, which of course is very high. Now, the complete healing period for diabetes is 2 to 3 months, but a diabetic, because they can measure their blood sugar level anytime that they want, can actually see the tea working before their very eyes on a daily, weekly, monthly basis. Now, since you're not on any other medications for diabetes, you don't necessarily have to take your blood sugar daily, but you'd want to take it once or twice a week. And here's what you should expect to see happen. And let's just use one of those figures, 200 blood sugar, for easy mathematics. So your blood sugar is 200. You start drinking a tea. In a couple of weeks, when you measure your blood sugar will be down to 175. 2 weeks later, it'll be down to 150. 6 weeks later, it'll be down to 125. And 2 months later, it'll be down to 100, which is where you want it to be. And for diabetes, it works on virtually everybody. And sometimes it's not a reduction every 2 weeks, it's a reduction every 3 weeks. But somewhere in the range of 2 to 4 months, you'll get the complete healing of the pancreas and the insulin secretion so that you won't have to go on blood sugar medications. And it works so well that there's this one lady, she stopped by our warehouse and she's picking up like 200 pounds, no, not 200, 20 pounds of Tahibo every month. And I'm on the phone mostly every time she comes, so I didn't have a chance to ask her, what is she doing with 220 pounds of Tahibo? And one day I wasn't, and I said, hey, listen, I don't mind whether you're reselling the tea or whatever it is that you're doing, but I'm just curious, you could be filling a swimming pool with 20 pounds a month, because a 1 pound package of our tea makes 300 8 ounce cups. So even if somebody's drinking eight glasses a day, 1 pound will still last 5 weeks. So she says to me, you're going to laugh at this, she says to me, I'm a life insurance salesman, and people that don't qualify for life insurance because their blood sugar is too high,

0: hospital, and I just don't have any energy at all.
1: Well, the tea is also going to help you with that, because the tea builds the red corpuscles in the blood, which bring oxygen to the organs and cells. And the organs and cells need oxygen to regenerate themselves. So even people that, you know, sluggish because they're on chemotherapy, they don't feel like getting up out of bed and all that type of stuff because of the side effects of chemo, in 3-4 days, they start getting up out of bed, they start going for walks, they start cleaning, they start cooking, all of that type of stuff. So it'll certainly help you with the energy level as well.
0: Okay.
1: Very good. Is there any other question that you have for me?
0: Well, actually, there is. I don't want to take up the whole hour for you, but I've got a little bit of skin cancer issue. I know, see, I've been taking TiVo for over 2 years, and I was getting to where, instead of having to go to my dermatologist to get stuff froze off every 2 or 3 months, I was able to go about a year. And then when I was in the hospital and there for 2 weeks, I wasn't able to drink any TiVo because they wouldn't.
1: Right.
0: They wouldn't give me boiling water or boil it for me. So,
1: right.
0: Then since I've got out, I've gotten, places on my hands, my head, my nose, and I'm thinking maybe I ought to go back to the dermatologist and get some frozen done. But, maybe if I do?
1: Yeah, either that or, the TiVo works topically as well. So besides drinking the tea, I mean, dip your hands in TiVo, and it'll dry off in about a minute, or you can dab it off with a paper towel, because it also works topically, and that should help significantly to eradicate the skin cancer cells.
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1: Milan, it's a pleasure to talk to you, sir.
2: Thank you.
1: Hey, I have a friend that's a coworker and having some kidney issues. He's going to the doctor, and they're giving him different medicines to try to regenerate the function of his kidneys. He had some cancer stuff and was on chemo, but I think he's off all that now, and they're just working on getting his kidneys to try to working again. And he carries this big bottle of water around, like a gallon, and drinking water all the time. And I was talking to him about the tea, and I was just wondering if you think it would help regenerate the function of his kidneys.
2: It very well may, and if he carries a gallon of the tea around and drinks that instead of the water, he'll see if he's going to get the benefits that we've had customers get. Now, conventional medicine says that you cannot regenerate the kidney function. However, they find a lot of cases where that's exactly what happened, and they have no idea why. So the first time that we had somebody regenerate kidney function was about 7 years ago. This woman in New Jersey had the HIV virus, and as a result, her kidney function went down to 20%. And in 4 months of drinking the tea, not only did she get rid of the HIV virus, but her kidney function regenerated back up to 100%. And what was really, truly remarkable. Since then, we probably get one kidney regeneration case once every 2-3 months. Right now, we've got a lady that we're keeping track of, or that's helping us keep track of her. She's calling in to let us know how she's progressing. Her kidney function was down to 15%, and in 2 weeks of drinking the tea, went up to 25%, and we're waiting to see what happens next. You see, because what the tea does is, by building the red corpuscles in the cell, it sends oxygen to the organs and cells, and the organs and cells need oxygen to regenerate themselves. And so we're talking about all of the organs, everything from the pancreas to the liver to the kidneys to even the sexual organs. I mean, sometimes I get very funny phone calls from retired people. This one retired professor, 75 years old, calls me up and he says, "My wife loves you." And I go, "Really? Why?" "Oh," he says, "our romance is so fantastic now." He goes, "Go ahead and send me 8 pounds this time." I go, "Okay, no problem whatsoever." You know, I mean, that's all good for you. So, you know, God willing, our tea will have the same benefits for your friend that it's had for my family and so many others.
1: Yeah, thank you. I'm not sure exactly what percentages function his kidneys are functioning at, but I'll have to get him some of the tea, and hopefully, yeah, God willing, it'll help him too.
2: Absolutely the case. Do you have any other questions for me?
1: No, sir. Thank you for your time.
2: Thank you for calling in.
3: Hey, I was just calling to give a testimonial for your product.
2: Great. Tell us about your experience.
3: Yeah, so I was dealing with like some scalp psoriasis. How you pronounce it. And, you know, looking into that, causes can be underlying viruses or diseases, all these things. So I ordered some of your tea. And then I had just come back from some overseas travel, and this was right when COVID hit, and I got a really bad flu or something from, might have been COVID. But I started drinking your tea, and within a week, my scalp cleared up, and all of my cold and flu symptoms disappeared within 48 hours. And so ever since then, I've recommended your tea to my friends, my family, everybody I can think of.
2: Oh, God bless you. Well, we've got a lot of incredible results, both with psoriasis and skin conditions. And now, of course, with everybody, you know, catching COVID or whatever it is that's floating around, it's very typical. If somebody basically drinks a glass an hour, meaning eight glasses or more a day. But the easy way to do that is just try to drink a glass an hour. That way you know you're going to get in at least 8 glasses. Drink 8 glasses of tea a day, and the fever, the aches, the pains, the nausea, all of that tends to go away in 24 to 48 hours. And And it's, you know, it's really a godsend from that standpoint, because, I mean, regardless if it's the cold, the flu, or COVID, I mean, who likes being sick? Nobody.
3: Yeah.
2: And with regards to psoriasis, that's fantastic. Fantastic as well, because I mean, psoriasis can manifest itself all over the body, you know. So we had this one lady up in Canada who had these splotches on her face covering 95% of her face, and in 2 months of drinking the tea, her face was completely cleared up, and she called up and she says, you know, I just want to call and thank you for giving me my life back. Because she says, you know, can you imagine how difficult it is when you've got that covering your whole face? She says, it's just absolutely horrific. So I'm glad that the tea worked for you the way it's supposed to work. Do you have any other questions for me?
3: No, I just wanted to let listeners know that, you know, there's people out there that definitely love your product and believe in it.
2: Great. Well, thank you very much, and I look forward to speaking with you next time.
0: I had a question. I have a family member that has celiac disease.
2: Uh-huh.
0: Does the tea have any helpful benefits for that?
2: Oh, very, very much so, because what the tea does is it builds the red corpuscles in the blood, which carry oxygen to the organs and cells, and it helps promote building the immune system so that the immune system doesn't have a reaction to, in celiac disease, eating gluten, which creates inflammation. And so from both of those standpoints, the tea is a phenomenal anti-inflammatory, the tea is a phenomenal immune builder, and also in celiac disease, it'll help heal the intestines lining, which is what the celiac disease typically attacks. So from that standpoint, it's very, very, very effective for that.
0: Oh, okay. Well, I appreciate the information.
2: After my dad's miraculous case, I was buying the tea where I could find it, when I could find it. And, you know, the problem is that the quality they have at the Whole Foods, the health foods, the supermarkets and everything, and when you can't find it, is junk. And not only that, and now it's even worse with the, you know, all these internet resellers on eBay and on Amazon.com where, you know, they're selling everything from, you know, Tahibo tea to ingredients to make your own soap with. So you know that they don't know anything about anything, basically, right? And the worst thing is, besides the fact that the quality is pathetic, is that the directions they usually give on how to make it are wrong. They'll tell you to steep it like you would a bag of Lipton tea for 5 minutes. Well, whether you start out with good quality or bad quality Paldarco Tahibo tea, it's made from wood. It's not made from the leaf of the tree. It's made from wood. In our case, we only use the inner bark of the tree where the arterial and vein system reside, which in a tree is called the xylem and phloem, because this tree never gets sick, never gets infected, and never gets infested. So the most potent part is the part that supplies the nutrients to the rest of the tree, which is the xylem and phloem, which resides inside the inner bark. So that's the only part that we harvest.
4: 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The Tahibo tree is an amazing tree. It never gets sick, never gets infected, and never gets infested. It's the only tree in the world that fungus does not grow on. As a result, it naturally has antifungal, anti-infection, antiviral, antibacterial, and anti-parasite properties. These benefits go a long way in helping our immune system contend with a lot of things it has to fight on a daily basis. Parasites would be something like stomach problems or Lyme's disease. Inflammation would be something like rheumatoid arthritis or lupus. Infection would be any infection from a tooth infection to a bladder infection. Bacterial would be something like gum disease or stomach issues. Viral would be something like herpes, HIV, or the coronavirus. And fungus would be something like toenail fungus, yeast, or candida. But maybe more importantly, the tea builds red corpuscles in the blood, which carry oxygen to our organs and cells. And our organs and cells need oxygen to regenerate themselves. The immune system needs oxygen to develop, and cancer happens to die in oxygen. So the tea is great for healthy people because it helps regenerate new cells. Everything from the cells in our skin so we can look better to the cells in our organs so they function properly. And it can truly be miraculous for someone fighting a potentially life-threatening disease due to an infection, diabetes, or cancer. A one-pound package of tea is $59.95. 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
7: NBC News Radio, I'm Scott Carr. The U.S. has begun launching strikes on Iran. U.S. Central Command says in a post on X, the strikes are a response to Tuesday night's attacks by Iran on American forces in the Middle East. CENTCOM says all the Iranian missiles were successfully intercepted. Speaking with reporters Wednesday, President Trump said Iran knows it's coming, adding it's our turn, though Trump held out hope that diplomatic efforts will prevail. Trump's not commenting on whether Dr. Anthony Fauci should face a contempt of Congress vote in the Senate. Republican Senator Rand Paul says the Homeland Security Committee will vote on a contempt resolution against Fauci next week after Fauci invoked the Fifth Amendment during a COVID-19 hearing. Trump insists he left decisions about masking and closing schools to state governors, not Fauci. The parasitic infection cyclosporiasis linked to explosive diarrhea has now spread to 45 states.
8: There have been 6,700 lab-confirmed cases so far, with the CDC saying it's investigating more than 11,000 others. The Federal Health Agency also says at least 423 people have been hospitalized, but there have been no deaths. The outbreak, which is caused by ingesting food or water that contains cyclospora bacteria, began 3 months ago. The CDC says the only states that haven't reported any cases are Maine, South Carolina, Montana, New Mexico, and Hawaii. I'm Sarah Lee Kessler.
7: The man who attacked author Salman Rushdie in 2022 has been found guilty in his federal terrorism trial in New York. Hadi Matar rushed onto a stage and stabbed Rushdie at the Chautauqua Institution. The author survived the attack but was left blind in his right eye. Matar was found guilty Wednesday of aiding a foreign terrorist group and carrying out the orders of the Iranian government. A jury in Buffalo found Matar guilty after 2 hours of deliberations. Scott Carr, NBC News Radio.
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7: Temperatures continue to soar in France and Spain, increasing the threat of wildfires there that's forced large-scale evacuations. NBC's Raf Sanchez is in the Bordeaux, France area, where he says fire crews were able to stop one wildfire from advancing.
9: Evacuations have continued in this area. Another 4,000 people were ordered to evacuate, mainly from tourist sites alongside France's Atlantic coast. And pretty much every firefighter in the nation of France is involved in this fight right now.
7: He says at least six regions in Spain are on orange alert, the second highest level, as temperatures hit the triple digits Fahrenheit there.
9: They are also dealing with extreme heat as well as very, very intense winds as they fight what is now the largest fire in Spanish history.
7: He reports French President Macron is calling the wildfires totally unprecedented. Music mogul Sean Diddy Combs will get out of prison even a little earlier. The music producer's release from jail has been moved to January 24th of 2028, a month earlier than his previously expected release. Combs was sentenced to 50 months in prison after his conviction on two prostitution charges back in October of last year. DoorDash says it's building its own drone delivery service, including its own aircraft. Here's Daniel Martindale.
10: The company's robotics and autonomy team is developing a new business called DoorDash Air after receiving air carrier certification from the FAA. The service will eventually be available within the company's delivery app.
7: Looking to make a heroic start at the box office this weekend is Spider-Man Brand New Day.
11: Hi, my name is Peter Parker. I have something to tell you that's going to sound crazy.
7: It's the fourth film in the Tom Holland-led series. It's looking to make between $260 and $280 million in its first weekend in theaters. Some projections have the movie crossing the $300 million mark in North America in its first 3 days. Scott Carr, NBC News Radio.
12: Psst. Hey, you. Yeah, you. Do you know where you are? Well, you've done it now. You're listening to KCAA Loma Linda, your CNBC news station. So expect the unexpected.

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1: Community Matters. Many residents in San Bernardino County receive government assistance, including with one program, CalFresh. 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
2: The department actually supplies a lot of service to the community through our programs of CalWORKS, CalFresh, and Medi-Cal. 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
1: Most counties in California, including San Bernardino County, have implemented the ABOD work and community engagement requirements.
2: Well, the ABOD, Able-Bodied Adults Without Dependents, is a work and community engagement requirement that is a federal rule that became effective June 1st, 2026. And that rule provides us with the instruction that many CalFresh recipients between the ages of 18 and 64 who are determined to be able-bodied adults without dependents would need to start meeting those work and community engagement requirements of 20 hours a week or 80 hours per month, or be excused from the work requirement entirely through an exemption. If they are affected by the work requirements and that determination is made, then they could meet those requirements, again, 20 hours a week or 80 hours a month, through a variety of opportunities such as work. It could also be through volunteering and community service work or through education, at least half time.
1: Attempts to notify potential customers have been made on behalf of the department. They've tried via text, mail, social media, as well as a full-run campaign.
2: We do not want to surprise any of our customers with this information, and as soon as we know, we like to make sure that our community knows what's going on. We've also done robocalls. We've done training with our staff with partnership through CDSS. We've utilized a lot of their tools and resources and placed it on our social media sites. It did start effective for the requirements to start to kick in June 1st. However, everybody who will then be determined to be an ABOD has 3 full months of eligible benefits before that requirement has to be met. It really would depend on when every person applied and when their first full month of benefits were provided. So every person's time to start meeting the requirement could be different.
1: If clients don't hit the deadline requirement, the Transitional Assistance Department recommends calling their office or visiting them in person to look into the reason for the discontinuance. If the customer is meeting the new requirements, the customer can be reconsidered for benefits.
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11: 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We got a hot topic here and a hot weather outside. And Mark Westwood back with you, and Donald Williamson. Hello, Donald.
12: Hello again, and hello to all the radio listeners that just joined us.
11: On the Donald Williamson Taxpayer Saver and More show, we are glad to be back with you. We really enjoyed Ken Nelson in the last part of our show. 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And it's a couple thousand feet or more of great Norton Air Force Base history, area aviation history. And I encourage you to go and call them up. They are quite the organization of all volunteers. I forgot to ask you how you were funded. How are you funded? Just by donations?
13: Donations and grants.
11: Donations and grants, just by donations and grants. Okay, and that brings us, it's a Norton Air Force Base themed day today on our show. And that brings in our next guest, Mark Gibbs. Welcome. He's Director of Aviation of Norton Air Force, of the San Bernardino International Airport.
14: Well said. Thank you, Mark. Thank you, Don. Appreciate you guys having me out today.
11: We appreciate you coming out on this very hot, blistery kind of afternoon. I hope you're comfortable. And let's sit down and dig in. And there's so much fascinating stuff going on. I see so many more planes in the air. You must be a busy guy.
14: You know, it is getting busy at San Bernardino International these days. It's really changed a lot from the Norton Air Force Base, and there's a ton of stuff we could talk about, Mark, so I hate to lead because you probably have a list of questions, but it's definitely getting busy these days.
11: You must be proud, though. You must be proud of what's going on there, because I remember when I first started building it and the parking lots were empty and the terminal was never open and, at one point, they were advertising for people to work counters and stuff like that. And I knew somebody. I sent them out there. He says, "They're not open, Mark. They're just not even open. How can I get a job out there?" I says, "Okay, well, that makes sense." But now, Mark, you're part of an airport owned by Joint Powers Authority, right?
14: That is correct. I've actually worked there since 2003. So I came up from the Bay Area.
11: Okay.
14: I used to work for United Airlines up there. And when I took this job, I remember my brother saying to me, he laughed, and he said, Are they going to have enough money to pay you?
11: Yeah.
14: And the reality was, he wasn't that wrong. It was a hard time for a long time at the airport.
11: Took a little dedication, I would take it.
14: It did.
11: Now, for our folks just tuning in, we're talking with Mark Gibbs. He's the director of aviation at San Bernardino International Airport, which is coming more and more on the radar, so to speak, pardon the pun. But, you know, it also has a lot of flights out there. And I said something that maybe you don't, people might not understand. Joint Powers Authority means that it's the joint powers of like Loma Linda, the city of Loma Linda, city of Highland, the city of San Bernardino. Am I leaving anybody out? Maybe city of Redlands?
14: So it's the city of San Bernardino, city of Colton, city of Loma Linda, city of Highland, and the county of San Bernardino. So they all appoint an elected official to our board, and that those are our shareholders.
11: And the board has a CEO. We shouldn't fail just to keep you safe. What's his name?
14: Mike Burrows.
11: Mike Burrows, okay. And so Mike Burrows, he probably is an elected official somewhere?
14: He's not. No, he's an appointed CEO. He's private sector guy, not an elected position.
11: So there was a terminal out there for Air Force, the Air Force Base. And, you know, when the Air Force Base closed, they weren't going to use it, of course. And they went out there and kind of redid the Air Force Base terminal to make it more passenger friendly. Is that correct?
14: Yeah. You know, in those early days, like when I started, there was a lot of bread and butter infrastructure projects that had to take place. So the first 10 years that I was there, it was all about getting that infrastructure converted from the military days and available for public use facilities. And what I mean by that, those heavy infrastructure projects, you know, we replaced the entire runway. And that's 10,000 feet long, 200 feet wide, 4 feet thick, right? You're talking about big, heavy industrial type facilities. So we replaced the runway, taxiways. Put in a new fuel farm, rehabilitated all the hangars, reconstructed the domestic terminal, built an international terminal, built a corporate terminal, built general aviation hangars.
11: Built
14: like crazy for about 10 years.
11: Don has a question.
12: Yes. When you mentioned the runway, I understood during the military times, they buried all kinds of things underneath that. Did you encounter having to remove a lot of that stuff?
14: Well, I tell you, Don, we looked for them. I'd heard those same rumors, and we looked, and we dug.
12: And you didn't find them.
14: And we dug, but we never found gold. Nope, never.
12: Well, I didn't mean gold.
14: We didn't find anything too exciting. We did find dirt. We found some concrete. We found some asphalt.
11: It's amazing you'd find dirt under a runway. But, you know, I think that's folklore maybe then, I guess, or maybe it got removed beforehand.
14: Well, I'm not saying it's not out there. I'm just saying we didn't find it.
12: That's so curious.
11: No IUDs. Nothing's going to explode, so don't worry about that, folks. But so the airport, there's a lot of parking lots out there. I have not personally been inside the terminal since.
14: You're missing out.
11: Days.
14: So it's a great time.
11: You could just go there and look around?
14: Well, you can go. Now, the TSA guys make you have a ticket,
11: but
14: you can go to the what we call the landside portion of the terminal. That's like baggage claim, ticket counters, coffee shop kind of thing.
11: Okay, where people land and get out. Now, you do have a number of air companies flying in and out of there now.
14: We do, yeah. So we do have a commercial passenger service, which is what you're talking about at
11: Breeze?
14: The domestic terminal. It's a company founded by kind of an aviation legend now. His name is synonymous with JetBlue, WestJet, Azul down in Brazil, founded Morris Air. Southwest Airlines tried to make him their CEO in the 90s when he was with Morris Air. Instead, he sold the company to him and then went and founded JetBlue. So now his latest adventure in aviation is Breeze Airways. It's a really good product, low prices.
11: Did he start with the beginning of Breeze, or is he just come on lately?
14: Yeah, no, he was the founder, just like with those other airline companies like JetBlue and so forth. He's the founder of Breeze Airways as well, and he's currently their CEO.
11: Breeze Airways is kind of, I don't know if it's 747s they use, or what do they use?
14: So it's a fleet of Airbus A220s.
11: Fleet of Airbus A220s, so nice and spacious.
14: It's kind of the same size as the early generation of 737s. Mm-hmm. So think back to like the late 70s, early 80s, kind of that
11: about
14: size.
11: How many planes are normally housed out at Northwest with Breeze? Do you have that number off the top of your head, or does it change all the time?
14: Well, they continue to bring on airplanes, and of course, they're established around the country now. They got a much stronger presence on the East Coast, mm-hmm. But they've been growing the West Coast. We were part of their West Coast launch. And you know, it's really taken. The community's mm-hmm. really liking Breeze, and it truly is.
11: I hear nothing
14: good
11: but good things about it.
14: It's all true.
11: Nothing about good. The service is good. The flights are on time. The airplanes are clean.
14: The parking's only $5 a day.
11: And that's what I hear. Lillian was talking.
14: It's
11: about
14: real.
11: That.
14: It's hard to believe in this day and age, but yeah. it is real.
11: Parking is only, and plenty of parking. Yeah,
14: covered and parking, no less.
11: Covered parking.
14: I know, it's crazy.
11: I didn't know that. And then the airline tickets aren't that expensive. They're pretty much.
14: They're very reasonable.
11: And what Lillian was just, Lillian's my news person, by the way, Lillian Vasquez. Thank you for
14: She's amazing.
11: This, yes. And she was just raving about this. She says, you could just drive right up there. The TSA is friendly. It's easy to get through the security. There's not a lot of hassle. She says, it reminds me of Ontario Airport back in the 60s and 70s.
14: It's how flying should be. Mm-hmm. It's easy. It's convenient.
11: I got to tell you, there's a lot of times people say, do you want to fly up to San Francisco or something? I'm like, I don't know. Maybe I'd just rather drive because it's such a hassle. And, you know, parking is expensive usually, and it's a hassle to go through all the TSA and all that, getting checked in. And so that's good to know. And I'm learning more about this all the time. You can fly through Breeze. Now, Breeze, does it fly 24 hours a day, 7 days a week, or...?
14: So they fly to San Francisco and Provo, Utah through San Bernardino 4 days a week. Mm-hmm. So that's on Thursday, Friday, and then Sunday, Monday.
11: So is there a Breeze? We're doing a real big promo for Breeze Airlines, but that's okay because they support the airport. Is there a website that people can go to find this information out?
14: Absolutely. So the website for the airport is flysbd.com.
11: FlySBD.com.
14: Mm-hmm. And if your listeners are interested in visiting Breeze and their offerings, it's FlyBreeze.com.
11: Mm-hmm. FlyBreeze.com. Very easy, very simple. Mm-hmm. I'm sure you can just Google Breeze Airlines.
14: Yeah, mm-hmm. you can book through some of those other booking sites as well, those third-party booking sites.
11: Mm-hmm. Outstanding. And you can find probably some pretty good ticket prices. The closer you get to the flight, it might be more expensive, I'm sure it's a demand kind of supply and demand thing. If the flight is kind of more empty, you probably can get tickets pretty easy.
14: You know, airlines these days are a whole lot like Uber pricing.
11: Mm-hmm. Yeah. And describe that, because I don't know what you're talking about either. I don't use Uber.
14: it's all demand-based.
11: Oh, okay.
14: So the busier the flight, the closer in you get to the flight, it's not going to be the same.
12: Can they get women pilots?
14: Before.
11: What?
12: Uber's saying you can get a woman driver. I'm saying, can they get women pilots?
11: Oh, okay.
14: Are you telling us you like women pilots, Don?
12: I don't know.
14: I mean, I do.
12: They don't let me up. Is that good?
11: Your wife is a pilot?
14: Yes, sir.
12: There you go.
11: Oh, wonderful. That's great.
14: She's pretty good at it.
11: Don, you just spice things
12: women
11: up.
12: Women do great. I'm all for them.
11: Yeah, that's
14: me
11: good
14: too,
11: thing.
14: Don.
11: Good thing. We're talking about Breeze Airways out of the Norton Air Force Base with the Director of Aviation of San Bernardino International Airport, Mark Gibbs. Now, if you don't know about Norton Air Force Base, there used to be an Air Force Base in San Bernardino. I think it closed in 1993 or 1995. Correct me. 1994.
14: Technically, they announced it in 92, and they were gone by 1994.
11: And then they parceled certain things off to the Indian Nation nearby, the Band of Mission Indians, San Manuel, got first choice on a lot of things. Some of it got sold off, I believe, to Ross Perot.
14: No, actually, those are great questions. Going back in into history a little bit. So the airport is a little over 1,300 acres.
11: Uh-huh.
14: You're right. What is now the landing, that is the San Manuel-owned property. A lot of people think it's part of the airport. It's actually not. I don't know how many acres it is exactly, but it's mm-hmm. roughly 30 acres, I want to say.
11: Yeah, they moved the water tower onto it, mm-hmm. and then it says San Manuel Landing on it now, and some big warehouses out there. I drive by it regularly. It's off of 3rd Street, There's also another, used to be called Millionaire Terminal out there. Do you have anything to do with that, or is that private?
14: Yeah, we actually own and operate that facility as the airport. Now, you'd never know it. It's not meant to feel like a government-run site, but it's that's where a lot of corporate aircraft and general aviation aircraft get their services through. So we've been operating it as the airport, as Luxair SPD, for about the last 13 years.
11: Okay.
14: And it's a wild success.
11: Not something the average person go buy an airplane ticket at. It's just... That's for general aviation and government planes and things like that.
14: Yeah, but, you know, driving down 3rd Street, it's a facility that a lot of people see.
11: Mm-hmm.
14: So it's one of the nicest. It's an old barnstorming term, and Ken's probably familiar with it as well. They call them fixed-base operators. Kind of a dorky term, back in the barnstorming days, mm-hmm. most services were somebody flying in a plane to help you out,
11: mm-hmm.
14: fix your plane or whatever you need. And then they had something called fixed base, and that was a facility on an airport. And that term kind of stuck, even though it's kind of clunky. But they're essentially an executive terminal that provides the services for airplanes on an airport.
11: And there's a number, maybe I'm getting this wrong, because times things change. There's a number of firefighting aircraft and stuff out there, too.
14: Yeah. One of the part of the transfer of the base included a 20-acre carve-out for U.S. Forest Service.
11: Mm-hmm.
14: So they actually own that property, even though you couldn't tell if you were to, you know, taxi a plane by it. Looks mm-hmm. like it's all one big contiguous ramp. But because they have the facility here, it's, you know, it's very well located. As you and your listeners probably know, we've had a few fires in Southern California.
11: Do they use the same runway as like Breeze and all that too?
14: They do. They mm-hmm. do. So if there's a big fire in the area, we're really busy with Forest Service activity.
11: Big tankers, water tankers and stuff like that.
14: Yeah, they've grown over the years.
11: Yeah, and then I see helicopters landing there.
14: Big helicopters for Forest Service operations.
11: Mm-hmm. And so Director of Aviation, you kind of oversee all that, correct?
14: I guess, broadly speaking. I mean, flying the plane or telling where the planes were to fly. That's up to the FAA. Mm-hmm. But when it comes to stuff on the ground, you know, there's a lot of – it's a big team that makes it all happen.
11: Mm-hmm. And there's a lot of activity out there, more than people know. You know, Don and I occasionally have dinner. We might do it tonight at Corky's in Highland. It's a brand-new Corky's out there. Been there, I don't know if you're familiar with it, on 5th Street. There's a new Stater Brothers, a new Corky's, a new Costco, everything out there along.
14: How is Corky's, Mark?
11: I like it.
12: I think that's that's my second home.
11: Yeah. If you want to find Don, it's like his office home. But when you're, and the reason I bring this up is because, and I'll bring it back in here, they have a big patio that's pretty comfortable when it's not so hot on the inside. But when you sit in the patio, you can see these planes, and it's just like the flight path going right over 5th Street as they bank and turn around and start to land at Norton Air Force Base. And those planes are amazingly low. And, you know, going right over the belly of this big blue and white plane. I'm sure that's a Breeze airline.
14: They're hard to miss. Some of the larger planes, it could be Prime Flight or it could be Breeze. Prime Flight planes are a lot bigger than Breeze.
11: And there's some commercial cargo planes, and I'm going to mention a name here, FedEx.
14: Yes.
11: And is FedEx...
14: Yeah, we have three cargo operations on the airport, the largest of which is Amazon. They've mm-hmm. got a hub at the airport. The others they call gateways, and there's one for UPS, and mm-hmm. there's one for FedEx. And the three of them operate multiple daily flights.
11: Mm-hmm. Lillian bought another one up, but I think FedEx kind of bought them up, and they don't land there anymore. So it's just FedEx landing there. So about just... How many airplanes, flights, and everything land and take off on that runway that you talked about getting revamped?
14: So last year was our busiest year, mm-hmm. and we had what we call operations, and that's a plane taking off or landing, and we had 66,000 operations last year.
11: Wow, that's a lot.
14: It's growing.
11: Break that down, 365 days divided by 66. Eric, do the math for me on your computer. Tell me how many flights a day that is, or approximately, I'm sure.
14: I think it's about 180 a day.
11: 180
15: I almost threw up just thinking about the math. Sorry, guys.
11: Well, you have the calculator there. But, yeah, that's a lot. That's 180. That's, you know, there's only 24 hours in a day. So it's going 24/7. It's kind of like I operate a radio station here 24/7. I have actually five of them. And it takes a bit. It takes a bit. You got to be on your toes. And, you know, sometimes I have the sleepy eyes and the, oh my gosh. And sometimes things go right, some things go wrong. And, you know, transmitter down over the weekend. And
14: we like it when things go right. That's our favorite.
11: Yeah. Yeah. All right. And that doesn't necessarily mean anything like a disaster, but, you know, there might be something that goes wrong technically or something like that, and you have to fix it.
14: Yeah, there's a lot. You know, there's a lot of moving parts at airports. Mm-hmm. I mean, if you think about the, you know, if you're looking at the number of people that work on the airport, we're talking about 4,300 people that work there, right? Wow. That's a lot of moving pieces.
12: 4,300.
11: You have.
14: There's a lot of, you know, vehicles.
11: 4,300 though. That's remarkable. That's a lot of employment.
12: That's a lot.
14: It is.
11: That's amazing.
12: For that small area.
11: I didn't realize it.
12: It's big, but it's still kind of small.
11: Well, people compare it to like Los Angeles or Ontario, but think about this, Don. They've got firefighting equipment. They've got governmental aviation equipment. They've got cargo equipment. And then they have passenger stuff going. You know, I'm going to pump you up a little bit. Anybody can run Ontario passenger airplane, just passengers in and out. But when you're trying to coordinate cargo and military airlift, probably a little bit here and there, and government and
14: we like our friends over at Ontario. They provide a good service. It's a mm-hmm. it's a busy, what we call a medium hub airport. Mm-hmm. And but you know, when it comes to service, they've been in the business a lot longer than we have.
11: So I'm going to ask you a difficult question here.
14: Yeah, please.
11: Because, you know, back in the day, I keep reading, and I was reading and keeping and monitoring about all of this and, you know, how much it was costing. And, you know, it was a lot of it was gifted by the federal government, but at the same time, taking it over, you inherited things that you needed to be fixed. And like you said, all these projects and what you call bread and pickle or bread and butter.
14: Bread and butter.
11: Bread and butter projects. And you had a couple thousand of those, and you had to get all those accomplished. It took money. I'm sure it takes a good amount of money to run the airport. What's an average yearly budget of San Bernardino International Airport?
14: We're about $140 million a year.
11: Wow. And you oversee some of that?
14: Well, it's a big operation.
11: I mean, you're responsible for making sure and executing it. But at the same time, that of course, the Joint Powers Authority and everything else
14: oversees that.
11: Mm-hmm. And Mr. Burrus, probably the CEO in charge of all mm-hmm. that. But that's a lot. That's astounding. The number of jobs out there, the number of flights out there, this is like a big deal for San Bernardino and Loma Linda and, you know, Colton and the county government.
14: It is a big deal. You know, airports are important places. They provide really important services, and it's really a facilitation of a lot of economic activity.
11: We see a lot of warehouses around,
14: mm-hmm.
11: so there's a lot of goods and services being trucked into the airport and being loaded in.
14: Yep, and those are making their way all throughout the country, East Coast to the North, to the North Midwest, I mean, to Florida, you know, to JFK, to Boston, to Seattle. It's all over the country.
11: Yeah. That's why you see so much activity down there.
14: It is.
11: That's why you probably see Stater Brothers down there. It makes it easier for them to get their goods and services. And various different Pep Boys has a big warehouse down there. Stater Brothers. And we just said that. All of those benefit from the airport and FedEx and UPS and all of those. Just an amazing thing going on down there. And it's happening right under people's noses, so to speak. If you're not paying attention, if you're not looking, you really don't know what's happening.
14: Well, I tell you, and an interesting piece, Mark, that a lot of people aren't may or may not know about, and this isn't just San Bernardino, it's airports in general. There's no local tax dollars involved in airports.
11: Well, that was the other tough question I was going to ask you.
14: Yeah.
11: How much is this costing us?
14: So nothing. Unless you fly. Now, when you buy a ticket as a passenger, mm-hmm. there are tax dollars that go into the airport system. But if you don't, there is no dollars coming out of your pocket.
11: But that's just like if you went to Ontario or Long Beach.
14: Ontario, LAX, yeah. Even the general aviation airports. Mm-hmm. No local tax dollars fund airports. They're self-funded.
11: So Breeze Airways, you can go to San Francisco. Is that correct?
14: Mm-hmm.
11: You can go to Utah?
14: You can.
11: Lillian said something about Las Vegas, and I said, I don't know about that one. Do you do Las Vegas?
14: They did Las Vegas for a short bit. Mm-hmm. That one didn't stick. We'll see if that one comes back.
11: Yeah, that one should come back.
14: It should. Everybody it should. Loves Vegas.
11: Maybe the San Manuel people said, eh, we don't want that. But anyway, I don't know. Was that some political stuff going on there? I'm just not going to say anything
14: Who
11: about
14: knows?
11: That. Who knows that? So San Bernardino International Airport, the website for it is Fly...
14: SBD.
11: FlySBD.com.
14: .com.
11: And then, of course, FlyBreeze.com. Very
14: you
11: easy.
14: You got it.
11: And very easy to do. How many days a week do you work? Like 8 days a week, or
14: that's what my wife tells me.
11: But she's a pilot.
14: She is. We're both pilots technically.
11: Oh, okay. So you fly too.
14: We do. Yeah. So we help each other out when we're in the cockpit, and we like to switch off. She'll fly one leg. I'll fly the other.
11: What do you fly?
14: Oh, just little airplanes.
11: Not big breeze airplanes.
14: No, not big breeze airplanes.
11: Oh, okay.
14: I'm too busy. I'm working 8 days a week.
16: Learjet?
14: Nope, not flying those.
11: I got a cousin who's in the Air Force City. He comes out from Payson, Arizona, flies into Upland, and they do flight instruction for flight instructors. Jim Hunt, you probably don't know him. But
14: have him bring you a pie from Payson. They've got the most amazing pies at Payson, Arizona.
11: Oh, do you? Yeah, so fly over there and get some pie. How neat. You can disable say that, Don. Hey, Corky says good pies, but I imagine that we should go fly over to Payson one of these days with Mr. Gibbs here.
16: Maybe I'll do that on my way to Las Vegas.
11: Got to ask you kind of an off question here. Pacific High School has an auditorium named Gibbs Auditorium. They just tore it down and they're redoing it. You any related to those Gibbs?
14: If they named it after me, I appreciate it, but to my knowledge, they have not.
11: No, it's been around since a long, long time. And that's gone now, by the way. It's just they totally tore it down, and they're building another auditorium, and I don't know what they're going to name the auditorium.
14: They should keep the name. It's a good name.
11: Yeah. Right.
14: But no relation is, you heard as it far here as first. I know.
11: Yeah. And, it's a great thing you're doing, and you've been a big part of history. And it's been a pleasure having you in speaking, and it seems like the time goes so fast. But what's your favorite part about the airport?
14: You know, I'm a big fan of concrete. It's one of my favorite things. So without...
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17: Chip stocks have shed more than $1 trillion from their market cap since the stock market closed last Friday. NVIDIA, SK Hynix, Samsung Electronics, Micron, AMD, and TSMC have all lost more than $100 billion. NVIDIA leads the way with a $238 billion rout. Chip stocks had been skyrocketing for the past year due to the AI boom. And OpenAI CEO Sam Altman says it may be time to pace the rate of AI development so the world will be ready for it. He says it would give society more time to harden around some of the new capability levels of AI. He says the deceleration needs to be done in a way that doesn't feel like regulatory capture or like collusion among the frontier labs. DoorDash is building its own drone delivery service, including its own aircraft. Its robotics and autonomy team is developing a new business called DoorDash Air after receiving air carrier certification from the FAA. The certification allows the company to legally operate a commercial drone delivery service in the U.S. The service will eventually be available within the company's delivery app. That's your tech report. I'm Chris Caraggio.
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11: 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Hello out there in Radio Land. Back with the second part of our show. We're live thanks to... those great interviewees that we had in the last half hour or so from the San Bernardino International Airport. Very, very good. 66,000-plus flights going out of that airport between FedEx and Breeze Airways and the California Forestry Service and a bunch of logistics stuff and things. It's a very busy airport, as you can see in the sky. If you look over in that area, it is... Getting busy, that's for sure. So we thank them for being on, and thank you to Mr. Gibbs, who is the supervisor of aviation, the big guy at Norton Air Force Base. Excuse me, I still call it by the old name. At the San Bernardino International Airport, And we're grateful for them. So up next, we've got an interesting interview. And I'm going to introduce this person, but I knew her name is Sharon Morris. And I actually knew a Sharon Morris from years ago. And I'm just wondering, first of all, hello, Sharon. How are you?
18: I'm well, Mark. And unless your Sharon Morris had an English accent, it may not be the same one.
11: No, it's not. But she was a lovely lady. A delight, though. I love your British accent. And,
18: thank you.
11: I had a very good friend of our family named Dorothy Sheehan. And she was from Great Britain as well, had a lovely accent. And that just reminded me of our good friend Dorothy, who was my mom's best friend. So rest her soul. So thank you for being on the show today. So today we are interviewing you about something called Voices for Children. Is that correct?
18: Yes. Voices for Children is the court-appointed special advocate or CASA program for Riverside County.
11: Yes. And as soon as I saw that, we've interviewed people from CASA before. And so this is through CASA, and I thought it was going to be about a children's choir when I first heard it, but it's nothing like that. Is that correct?
18: That's right, and you're not the first to make mention of the comparison and think that that's what we do, but we actually recruit, train, and support very special community members who are volunteers that step up to be assigned by one of our five juvenile

0: in 1977. There was a judge in Seattle, Washington, who said there must be a better way to do this. And he recognized that, unfortunately, the system is overburdened, overwhelmed. There's just too many kids, unfortunately, in the system, and not enough professionals to go around. And so they realized that if they could recruit some volunteers, it would mean a lot to the children, who would have somebody come and visit them who's not paid, who's there because they want to be. And that's how CASA started. And then in 1980, Voices for Children was formed in San Diego County. And in 2015, we were asked to expand into Riverside County. So we are the official and only CASA program in Riverside County.
1: Right. Now, CASA, of course, is Court-Appointed Special Advocates. And there's a CASA in San Bernardino. There's a CASA in Ontario. There's CASAs in various jurisdictions of courts as well. I think that's how they break it up. But this is a very interesting organization. All volunteer, it sounds like. There's no one paid, or maybe the directors
0: right.
1: are
0: They're
1: paid.
0: All volunteers. Our CASAs are all volunteers, and you're quite right that every county in the country has its own CASA program that is a nonprofit that signs a memorandum of understanding with the superior court of that county. And that is to perform this duty of recruiting the volunteers. But we do have paid staff throughout our county who oversee the volunteers and help them every step of the way.
1: Right. And so these volunteers, how does one become a CASA volunteer? Or what is the qualifications for something like this?
0: So we just ask that you be 21, have a valid driver's license with a relatively clean background, no DUIs or reckless driving within the last 4 years. Mm-hmm. And you must clear background checks. Of course, we're working with children. Yeah. And then you must have, all you really need to have is a heart for helping somebody who needs it, you know, and that is a child. And to help them to feel a little bit less alone in the foster care system and allow them to feel that there is someone out there who cares for them and that they matter and who can tell the judge, you know, Johnny needs football cleats so that he or soccer cleats so that he can play soccer, or he wants a flute to play in the band, things that a social worker might not have the time to really find out. And so that volunteer, as I said, visits once a month, gets to know them, talks to the professionals on the case, and then lets the court, who makes the decisions, know the things that they need to make sure that all their dreams are realized.
1: So the qualifications, number one, have a clean record, be a legal age of 21 or older, and then have a good heart.
0: You got it. And then they just come to our website at speakupnow.org, and they click on volunteer, and we have an information session. It's online. They can pick the date and the time, and it's a one-hour session where they get to come and hear a little bit more and ask questions and decide if it's really something that they would like to pursue.
1: Now, I have a question for you. If you were interested in this, how are you matched with a young individual? Do they do that, or is it just like random?
0: No, it's not random, and that's a wonderful question, because when I became a CASA in 2010, that, I think, is the burning question for me at that time, and I think it's the biggest question that anyone asks. So when you fill out an application, you tell us a little more about yourself, and we ask you a few questions there about matching, and then after you've come for the information session, we'll invite you to a meet and greet with a member of our staff. And we'll ask you more questions at that time about matching. You know, we will take into consideration any special skills that you might bring. But really, it is more about the need of the child and how we can make a great match. We serve children from the ages of newborns until 21.
1: Wow.
0: And so we'll look at what your sort of preferences might be, but we do ask you to be open-minded, because of course it's about the needs, the greatest needs, and the waiting pool that we have.
1: Speaking of waiting pool, I imagine there's plenty of people, young kids and children in need. Is that true, or what?
0: Yeah. Sadly. So we have in Riverside

0: County, there will be about 6,000 children who will touch the foster care system this year.
1: Wow.
0: And we would love to be able to recruit enough volunteers to serve all of them, of course.
1: Mm-hmm.
0: Currently, we have about 180 children who are in our waiting pool where someone has said they really need this consistent adult in their lives, mm-hmm. who are waiting for an advocate to be matched.
1: Wow. You said 6,000 kids in
0: yes.
1: the system, and still 180 is a lot of kids that don't have anybody there to turn to. I feel sorry for these kids. I was so fortunate when I was growing up. I had great parents, and they were great parents all the way until, they passed away. And I didn't realize until years later how blessed I was. I thought everybody had parents like that, but apparently not. And for whatever reasons, maybe it's health issues or divorce issues or maybe substance dependence or something like that, these kids find themselves without a safety net, so to speak, other than CASA, turn to.
0: These children have been abused, abandoned, or neglected. And just like you, I was treated exactly the same. And in fact, when I was a CASA and I met my 5-year-old girl and 7-year-old boy, brother and sister, for the first time, the next morning, I called my mother in England and apologized for everything I had done as a teenager.
1: I wish I could do that. Yeah.
0: It puts things in perspective.
1: Not only that, I had aunts and uncles that were the same way, and they were their grandparents. And then, my parents belonged to a church here in town, and, all those older people in that church knew me and loved me from the time I was 5 years old. And, even to this day, I run into people, Mark, it's from my church or whatever. I'm very blessed. And so people who need to give back, I think maybe I need to give back a little bit too. Of course, I've had plenty of foster children. They just weren't through a system. Trust me. I have helped a lot of people, and I'm proud of that as well. Sharon, these kids have different special needs, though, too. I mean, I imagine you have some children that have more profound needs than others. Can you talk about that a little bit?
0: Yeah, the kids, as I said, have been abused physically, sometimes sexually, unfortunately, emotionally. Mm-hmm. They've been neglected. Many of them have seen domestic violence, substance abuse. And so, of course, all of those things leave trauma and scars and so on and so forth.
1: But not all kids that way. Not all the kids are that way.
0: No.
1: So I don't want to scare potential volunteers here.
0: No, of course not. But, we know that studies show having one consistent adult in your life as a child can really help you as you grow up into adulthood.
1: Mm.
0: And CASAs can be that for a child. Just showing up once a month and letting them know that there is someone in their corner can really make a difference.
1: And for our listeners who are just joining us, this is KCA 1050 AM 106.5. This is Mark Westwood on the Donald Williamson and Show and More. I'm not Donald Williamson. Of course, Donald is my partner on the show. Donald, by the way, is in the hospital, so he's just getting out. He's going to be okay, but he couldn't make the show today. But we are right now speaking with Sharon Morris, who's the managing director of Riverside County's Voices for Children, which they say a child heard is a life changed. And it's an organization through CASA, a court-appointed special advocate and agency, or a court-appointed special advocates. And it's a very important thing that she does and what other people do to volunteer as kind of a safety net for kids who don't have the alternatives that some of us others have been blessed with, which is a parental network or aunts or uncles or neighborhood community people. These kids are kind of out in the open and left behind. And like you said, they have special needs, whether it's just an emotional support. Some of them need that, but others need I get to my baseball game. Do they do transportation, by the way, Sharon? Is that allowed?
0: Yes, they can. Some of our kids have never had anyone in the bleachers cheering for them. So mm-hmm. CASAs can do that. We had one young boy who said that he'd never had anyone who came to back to school night with him. So CASAs can really fulfill all of those needs. And of course, education is another one. Having somebody in your corner who's your cheerleader, mm-hmm. especially with your education, always extracurricular activities that you're interested in, really can make a difference.
1: Now, is there an age cutoff for someone who, do you call these volunteers for Voices of Children, do you call them advocates or what's
0: we call them CASAs.
1: CASAs. Okay.
0: And there is no age limit, just a minimum of being 21. There's no, if you feel that you are fit enough to be able to get into a car and pop to see your child once a month and then come to the court and can sit at a computer and fill out your court report with all the information that the judge needs to make those great decisions, you can be a CASA. And one of the things I used to say when I was a CASA that my favorite television show all those years ago was So You Think You Can Dance, because I have two left feet. And that was a two-hour show, and I spent more time watching that than I ever did as a CASA, and I think I was a pretty good CASA. So if you have 2 hours a week, you have the time definitely to help a kid in foster care.
1: And I'll bet, and I'll just make a bet on this, that if you become a CASA, that you'll actually be enriched too, correct?
0: Yes, it changed my life. I never wake up in a bad mood, ever. I'm a better friend. I think my friends would tell you that. You know, I show up when I say I'm going to show up, and I never go to bed in a bad mood. It's kind of what I said to you, where I called my mom the next day, because it really does put things in perspective, and it feels really good, and it's good for the soul to do something for somebody else.
1: Mm-hmm. So you're someone who's interested. What would be the first step to getting involved?
0: Log on to our website at speakupnow.org.
1: Speakupnow.org, just the way it sounds, ladies and gentlemen, speakupnow.org. And then?
0: And then press the volunteer button and sign up to listen to one of our information sessions. They're all on Zoom, and you can ask questions there as well.
1: So how many CASAs right now are on board? Do you have that number?
0: I do. We have just over 450 CASAs who last fiscal year, which ended in the end of June, served almost 800 children. And that is a tremendous achievement, because we've been here for 11 years. But as I told you right in the beginning, there's 6,000 kids in foster care in Riverside County this year. So we need to serve those other 5,000.
1: Wow. And is this like multi-level mentoring, so to speak? If you become a CASA and you don't have any experience, can you call another CASA that has experience? Or how are these 6,000, I mean, how are they all overseen or monitored?
0: Yeah, so that is the role of Voices for Children. In our MOU, the Memorandum of Understanding that we sign with the court, is that we provide a paid member of staff who oversees the CASA. And we like the CASA really to think of them as their personal secretary or right-hand person. They are there to walk with them every step of the case. They attend any meetings and court hearings with the CASA. They edit their court report. If the CASA says, you know, Mark would like to participate in basketball after school, the supervisor can help research and find that for them, and then they can advocate for it with the social worker and with the judge.
1: I mean, my engineer in the other room is laughing. Mark, basketball. I saw that. I'm a musician. I'm a radio station manager. I do all this other stuff, but basketball is not probably it.
0: Well, we'll help change that, Mark.
1: Yeah, so you have to interview these CASAs and figure out what their strengths are. And,
0: that's it.
1: You know,
0: yeah.
1: As long as they have a good heart, and some can cook, and some can manage radio stations, and and have other hobbies and stuff like that. And then others can be athletic. I'm sure that you need a lot of do you have more females or more males in the program, or is it about equal?
0: So in foster care, it's split 50-50. We have, of course, you know, half are girls and half are boys. But our boys wait a lot longer than our girls to be matched to a CASA, because you're absolutely right, more ladies step forward, I think, naturally to volunteer, especially with children. But our young men and young boys have often said, I'd really like to have a gentleman in my corner that I can talk to, who can relate to me, who might throw a basketball with me or play the trombone or whatever. Mm-hmm. And so we really need gentlemen to step up. They are amazing advocates. Gentlemen love to fix things. And our kids love to learn to do things, you know. So we really do need more men to step up.
1: Well, when I was in Catholic school in the fourth grade, I started learning how to play saxophone under a mentor named Sister Vicky. And she played the trumpet, but I don't play the trombone. I play the saxophone. All my life I've done that, and I enjoy it. And music is a great thing. Depending on your talents and what you have, I would imagine you would be matched with somebody who has a similar interest. Do you do this kind of whole thing where, you know, the child fills something out or is filled out for them and their interests and interviewed, and then it's matched with the adult who fills out an application that says what they are interested in, what their strengths are. So
0: you know what's really nice too, though, Mark, is to introduce them to new things. So while you might have common interests, it's also great for you to, if it were you, for you to be able to say to a child, "This is a saxophone. Let me show you how it works and the beautiful music that it makes." And it opens up these kids who maybe never have done that, you know, or never even heard of a saxophone or heard of many of our famous saxophone players, you know. And so giving them that breadth is really important as well.
1: This is Stan Getz. Dig this. Yeah, I can imagine that. Yeah, you could do that. And how much time does it take a week to be a CASA?
0: So you just have to visit the child once a month, and the rest of your time is spent writing that court report, which happens every 6 months, the court hearing. Hmm. And so you'll gather information via phone calls to the social worker. You might speak to the child's attorney, to their therapist, to the foster parents. So really, I would say it's a couple of hours a week.
1: Yeah, not too bad. Not too bad. And maybe lots of texts back and forth and stuff like that, I would imagine, too.
0: Yeah.
1: Yeah. Well, very, very good. We've been talking with Sharon Morris of Great Britain. I think it's Britain, right? Right. And sometimes I can get that confused. And she's the managing director of Riverside County's Voices for Children, which is an organization that's under CASA, which stands for Court-Appointed Special Advocates, or CASA. And, you know, you can get a hold of her at speakupnow.org. Can you donate to this? How is your funding?
0: So we would be absolutely thrilled to talk to anybody who might be interested in supporting us that way. We are a nonprofit, so we have to raise every dollar to be able to do this work. We are not funded by the court system. We need to be separate in that way so that we can be completely unbiased. Mm-hmm. And so we are very grateful for any community partners or individuals, businesses that would be willing to support us. And again, you can find that information on our website, again, at speakupnow.org, or to drop me an email at sharonm@speakupnow.org.
1: Well, very good. sharonm@speakupnow.org is her email. And, of course, I imagine there's a donate button there as well. It's just a very interesting thing that has gone on for years. There's CASAs, like we said, all across the nation. There's one in San Bernardino County. This is Riverside County's. Now, you're not affiliated too much, or just modeled maybe after the CASA in San Diego. Am I saying that right, or are you one organization?
0: Right. So we are actually one organization. We were founded in San Diego in 1980, and we became the biggest CASA program in the Western United States. Mm. And when the judiciary of Riverside County were looking to open a CASA program, they went to Voices for Children in San Diego and asked if they would expand. And that's what we did in 2015. And we now have 19 members of staff here in Riverside County, solely dedicated to the county. And so while we're under one umbrella, we are two separate nonprofits with two MOUs with the two different superior courts.
1: Yeah, because it would be different for each one. So, Sharon, I'm going to give you an opportunity in the next 3 or 4 minutes we have left. Excuse me. Tell us one of the best experiences that you've ever had being at CASA. A valuable, you know, story a little bit. I imagine you have plenty of them. I'd love for you to share with us a little bit.
0: So you're right. There are so many stories that I could share. But if I may, I would like to share the one about when I was a CASA. Mm-hmm. Because my little children, in 2010, I became an American citizen. And that's how I got to find Voices for Children. They play a video of the president when you become an American. And he said, now that you're an American, you should give back to your own community. So I signed up for an information session, just like I'm asking everyone on the radio to do today. Mm-hmm. And I thought, I can do this. You know, I don't have any children of my own, but my friend's children think I'm funny and I have a great accent. So I can do this. And I was assigned to a 5-year-old girl and her 7-year-old brother. She turned 22 yesterday.
1: Oh.
0: And when I became her CASA, her teacher, her first grade teacher, said to me, she pays no attention in school whatsoever. She is the class clown. She's never sitting still. She doesn't do any of her homework. She does nothing.
1: Mm.
0: And so I asked her, hey, you know, what's going on? Let's talk. And I took her for a picnic and we sat down and she said, well, I can't see what she's writing on the chalkboard. And what it boiled down to was that she needed glasses. But you see, not having somebody in her life, you know, a parent that would think about those things, and a social worker, unfortunately, is overworked, overwhelmed, and doesn't have the time to come to school or talk to the teachers. But by having a CASA on the case, we were able to get her an ophthalmology appointment, and she ended up with purple glasses, which she still wears today, is purple. And, of course, from that moment, you know, it changed her life. And so something as simple as a pair of glasses, you know, and there are many stories I could tell you, Mark, that are much, much bigger than that.
1: Yeah.
0: But I think that that's all volunteers moving. Understand they can do something very simply to change someone's life.
1: That's very, very moving. How great that is. Now, you said have people sign up for an information session.
0: Session, yes.
1: Yes. And so they can simply go to the website for that?
0: Yeah, at speakupnow.org.
1: No commitment necessary. Just go get some information.
0: None.
1: Is this a live session that you, like a seminar you conduct, or how is that done?
0: Yes, although we do have the option to watch a pre-recorded one as well if someone would like to do that, you know, late at night, early in the morning. Otherwise, they are held once a week during the evening or the daytime. You'll look for that on the website and sign up for the one that works best for your calendar.
1: Wonderful. Sharon, thank you so much for coming on and sharing with us and giving us this information. It's invaluable. It shows us, by the way, ladies and gentlemen, that not all immigrants are a problem, that some immigrants are very, very valuable and provide a valuable service. And we're so grateful you became a United States citizen. And it's a good example of the positivity of that. SpeakUpNow.org, Voices for Children, under CASA. It's been a pleasure because a child heard is a life changed. Thank you.
0: Thank you.
1: Thank you. KCAA 1050 AM, 106.5 FM. I'm Mark Westwood in for Donald Williamson. And with Donald Williamson, he's coming out of the hospital today. We're grateful for that. And we'll see him next week. And stay tuned. 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You'll see a video portion of this too. We hope you will join us again next week at 3 p.m. for the Donald Williamson's Tax Saver and More Show.

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1: What is happening to me?
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3: Spider-Man Brand New Day looking to secure one of the biggest openings ever this weekend. The fourth film in the Tom Holland-led series looking to make between $260 and $280 million in its first weekend in theaters. Some projections have the movie crossing the $300 million in North America in its first 3 days. Billie Eilish's newest tour movie is coming to Paramount Plus. The streamer announcing Billie Eilish Hit Me Hard and Soft, the tour, live, is coming to the platform August 6th. The movie was released in theaters May 8th and has grossed $10 million in the U.S. and Canada. Netflix's new docuseries, The Idaho Murders College Nightmare, revealing new details in the shocking University of Idaho murders case.
4: The series includes emotional 911 audio from surviving roommates who initially believed their friends had simply passed out. It also reveals that friends of the victims learned about the killings through a campus-wide text alert before receiving details directly from authorities. Another chilling claim comes from surviving roommate Dylan Mortensen, who says she heard an unfamiliar man say, "You're going to be okay, I'm going to help," in a strange tone. The three-part documentary is now streaming on Netflix. I'm Monica Nelson.
3: RFK Jr. stepping into the kitchen. The Health and Human Services Secretary has a new cooking show aiming to teach Americans how to cook with the agency's new dietary guidelines. 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
1: Good afternoon and welcome in to the Water Zone. Thanks for tuning in today. And I just want to clarify one thing. If any of you listened to our show last week, you might have thought we switched to a different kind of platform. You had rap music being played. It wasn't our type to play, but we had a connection problem between us and the studio, and we couldn't resolve it. And so they were supposed to make some announcements about it, and I know a couple of people were hanging on for 10, 15 minutes, and then I started getting tons of emails. What's happening? Where are you guys? But we're here, and we got everything all fixed, as far as I understand, and I see we're broadcasting, so welcome, and hope everybody's having a great time no matter where you're calling in from. So good morning, good afternoon, good evening, and we're ready to rock. And I have our two famous WOW ladies here, Miss Tara Mullally and Miss Chris Austin, and we're going to have a great show. So Chris Austin is in Northern California, and where should I classify you as Oxnard? What do you want me to call that?
2: Ventura County's fine. I feel like that's more accurate.
1: Yeah, yes. It is. So how's everybody doing? How's the weather there? It's beautiful out here, a little warm out in the Phoenix area, but
2: how warm is it, Rob? How warm?
1: 108.
2: Yeah. Now, Tara, you're at what? 70?
1: Oh,
2: gosh, you're just getting over 70 degrees. Woo! No, actually, it's always lovely in Ventura. Great there.
3: It's saying tomorrow, this weekend, is going to be 76. I don't know what we'll do. We might pass out from the heat. It may happen.
1: Well, you got what's nice about your territory. You got lots of agriculture, so you have good veggies, and
3: you got
1: seafood all over the place. So that's pretty good.
2: And they have like the best strawberries in the nation. I mean,
3: we do have the California Water Strawberry Festival, and yes, the strawberries do live up to expectation. I have to say,
2: yes, they're fabulous. So
1: that's a good thing.
3: But, our raspberries are coming in hot, too. Like, that's coming in really high. And then the avocados. Those are, kind of our three.
2: Ooh, avocados. Yeah.
3: Right?
2: Yeah.
3: No, it's pretty amazing. I get to go to my farmer's market and get what everybody else waits to have shipped to them.
1: Yeah. So what's going on in the world of water?
2: Well, we're all waiting now for the Bureau of Reclamation to officially release its plan for the Colorado River. And apparently it's been leaked, I guess. Ian James at the Los Angeles Times says that under the plan that's going to come out, Arizona will take 31% less and California will take 12% less. And Nevada, 28%. But, Nevada's take from the Colorado is so small, it's essentially meaningless. They could give it all up and it wouldn't make a darn bit of difference to the situation. But they are in there and they are part of the negotiations and they're very earnest about it. And that's good for them. So, but anyways, that's what it's looking at. I have a feeling that more is going to be needed, especially if the hydrology does not improve. But that seems to be the numbers that are coming out. 31%, that's a bit. That's quite a chunk. If your boss told you tomorrow you got 31% less income, you would be making some changes. So.
1: Absolutely.
2: But we'll see what comes out on this week. I guess it hasn't come out today. It'll be tomorrow, probably, 11 a.m., I imagine. We'll see.
3: let's talk about wine for a sec, because the wine thing is like...
1: You can buy wine cheap.
3: Yeah, except for no, you can't, because they won't let you. They just would rather have them rot on the vine.
1: Or burn it down.
3: Or burn it.
2: Yeah.
3: They're like,
2: yeah.
3: We can't have it. No one can. But I feel like one of the things that I don't know that people realize is that farmers don't set the price. The grocery stores set the price.
1: Right.
3: And they look at what's available in other countries and they go, we're going to pay, for this year, we're going to pay 70 cents a lemon, right? Or 70 cents an avocado. And farmers just have to go, okay, that's what we get paid per thing, per item. And I think a lot of people think that farmers decide, they're like, I'm going to sell my avocados for $2. Except for if you don't listen to the grocery stores, you're not selling any avocados for any price. So one of the things that we really struggle with, especially supporting local agriculture, which I know a lot of people do, is the idea that grocery stores kind of don't support local agriculture. They're looking for the least expensive products so that their customers can get the least expensive product. And we advertise, this is the cheapest, this is the sale, this is the whatever. And so other countries can produce these things because there's fewer regulations, there's fewer labor laws, there's fewer of all the good things that we do kind of in the United States, and other countries don't necessarily do those things. And so our farmers get caught in that crossfire a lot of the time. And the idea that, yeah, I may, you know, like I kind of was like, they'd rather burn it, but truthfully, they kind of have to. Otherwise, they're just not going to be in business for very much longer. And we want to save that, you know, if we want California to be known for, you know, the winemaking capital of the West Coast, right, we've got to figure out a way to solve that issue kind of together. I think if we just leave it on, again, everybody individually, I don't know that it's going to be saved.
2: Well, part of the problem is that youngsters aren't drinking wine as much as, you know, other people.
1: IPA beer.
2: Yeah, and seltzers, and I mean, they're kind of turning away from a lot of stuff that we're used to, you know.
3: Yeah. They'd rather have a Zima.
2: Yeah. And I think, you know, that's just going to be changing with the times. Plus, you know, we have groundwater management, and we have to manage the groundwater. And that means that, you know, farmers have to make some tough decisions. But, you know, they kind of, we have to manage groundwater. Otherwise, we deplete our aquifers, and everybody loses if we suck them completely dry. So, you know, we have to manage them. But it's, you know, it must be very hard to be a farmer. I mean, no doubt it is. You know, there's a new report out this week about, you know, how Sigma is affecting small-scale farmers. I did not have a chance to dive into it too much this week, but we are having a webinar with the authors of the report on August 4th. I believe that's Tuesday. Yes. So I'll be hosting that webinar. So, you know, if you're interested in hearing about that, then drop me an email at maven@mavensnotebook.com, and I'll send you a link to register. But yeah, it's not easy being a farmer, no doubt.
1: how long was that going to be?
2: One hour, 12 to 1 p.m.
1: Are you recording it?
2: Yes, yeah. It'll be on my YouTube channel where I have...
1: If I could get a copy of that, maybe we play part of that on one of the shows. So.
2: Or you know what? We'll bring in the authors. They'd love to talk with you.
1: Absolutely. Good. Yeah, you know. I look back a couple of years when everybody was complaining about the almond growers, how much water they use and everything else. And the almonds people got together with some universities like Davis and some other ones to work on how can they keep growing the almonds and keep their orchards going. And I think they've done pretty well about conserving water. Do you think the wine, I got to believe the wine people are doing the same thing. They got to be going to get some help.
2: Yeah, the issue with pulling up the grapevine, I don't think is solely on water. I think it's on like
1: sales.
2: a glut of grapes and a glut of wine that's not being sold. And you know, the farmer's burning his field. He's not burning it because he doesn't want you to have it. He's burning it because it's economically it's done. It would cost more to harvest it than to just, you know. He needs to make some changes because the sales aren't there. You know.
1: I wonder if they can find alternative crops to.
2: Speaking of alternatives, last week there was a story about how agave is becoming quite a crop. And I drove down to Paso Robles to visit my grandbaby last weekend, and I drove down through a part of the San Joaquin Valley, and I saw actually quite a few places where they were growing agave. Fields of agave and uses very little water, and so that's one thing people are starting to look at as a potential.
1: I read that article. That was really interesting, and I didn't know that there's different types. A lot of them are grown in Mexico, but then your article mentioned a bunch of other different varieties that they're doing here in the States, which sounded pretty interesting.
2: Yeah. I mean, so farmers, they're business people. They got to figure out how to make it work, and so they do. They're changing crops. But, also we have this big news about the cyclospora outbreak happening across the country in some areas. Nothing is, no California produce is implicated in that. So, we're in good shape out here, but that's they trace that, I guess, to some produce coming in from Mexico, which circles back to what Tara was saying about the different rules when the stuff comes in from different countries. So
1: wasn't the growers looking at a lawsuit against somebody for saying a bunch of stuff like that, and that they started it or they couldn't find it or whatever? I thought that was part of that.
2: There's been some political stuff up at the top levels of stuff, but I don't really want to get into that. There's been some funny stuff on there, and I do think that the cuts that were made to the Department of Agriculture in their food safety programs and, all of their programs, really. I mean, this is, I think this is, to me, it's not surprising. But
1: do you ladies remember a couple of years ago Chipotle had a problem?
3: Forget the Chipotle issue.
1: Yeah, but then when it started cropping up, I hate to use that term, but cropping up in different places in the United States, they had different suppliers, so it wasn't just one vendor, who was giving the bad stuff to. And then you wonder, how do they clean it? How do they process the veggies?
3: Well, they dirty water and just like put it. No, I'm kidding. it's usually a highly processed process. That's horrible, but it is a highly processed interaction. So these things are not. It's impossible to do the volume that we're talking about without having some form of machinery involved. As soon as it's, kind of at that scale, one small thing, one very tiny, tiny thing can then impact just a huge number of, a huge amount of crop. So it's a difficult, difficult job, no matter what country you're in, quite frankly. But can we talk about, we're about 10 minutes out, so I'm looking at that time, and I'm going let's talk about Potter Valley Dam.
2: Oh, yeah!
1: that's your favorite.
2: Well, and things happened this week, and, like, it's kind of fun. So.
1: Do I have to buy you a T-shirt that says, I love Potter?
2: No, no. Burke said that the Southern California Water District is not... it's just too late. Sorry, you don't get to try and do this. But
3: it was
2: yeah.
3: just a really funny moment. Like, I'm just like, okay, so the weird thing that we like couldn't figure out, we still haven't totally figured out. Like, can't even happen. It's really interesting. Like that whole, I still don't know why, but to be told like not only. Do we never find out? It's like, it will be one of the unsolved mysteries. We're just waiting for that to be on the show.
1: You have to have the book.
3: Exactly. There'll be a memoir, a Potter Valley Dam memoir.
2: Well, I mean, just this idea that they were going to take this water and sell it for $8,000 an acre foot. I mean, that's like, you know, that's crazy.
1: I heard that Dr. Fauci is going to write the foreword for that book.
3: I plead the fifth.
1: Yeah.
3: Oh, man.
1: How about my favorite talks about golden mussels?
2: What are you sauteing? More golden mussels. Well, no, DWR has a 3-point plan for addressing golden mussels. That's the story he's referring to.
1: Yeah.
3: Yep. No. We've got the immediate, midterm, and long-term strategies. You know, it sounds really nice. I love that for us.
1: And I guarantee you, a year from now, we'll still be hearing about it.
3: Oh, yeah, for sure.
1: It's not going away. So,
2: but hey, can we talk for a minute about porous pavement, though? I mean,
1: yes.
2: Wow. That's like,
3: right?
2: I have not been so excited about something. In a long time until it got to this porous pavement. But, you know, and we're not talking about those kind of driveways with, like, the little holes in the middle with the dirt grows up and stuff. No. We're talking, like, asphalt that has, porosity to it. The water can sink down into it. And it's crazy good at filtering contaminants and, It to be able to, just put, there's two types. There's one where it sinks down, it's designed to sink down into the roadbed materials and get filtered through there. And that's very effective. And that can work up to 16 years, the filtering process. They figured that out. But also just putting a porous pavement overlay over the top of the existing road will also filter it. Yeah. And if you look at this article, you see the picture of what a difference it makes in a rainstorm without all this water kicking up off the pavement. I mean, it's actually safer to drive on, and it doesn't necessarily have increased maintenance costs. I mean,
1: That's a good deal.
3: Don't, yeah. I mean, maybe don't, Californians don't. Can learn to drive in the rain. I don't know. Maybe. We'll try.
1: Hey, don't forget to talk about the beavers.
2: Oh, yes. Yeah, the beaver. Well, it's through the beaver article, writing that up, that I got all excited about porous pavement. But, yeah, beavers, they're just amazing what beavers can do. In terms of cleaning up water quality and draining storm water and through their little beaver dams. But, you have to give them room around the creek for them to do their thing. You can't have development right up to the edge of the creek. But, when you can have the beavers in, they do an amazing job of cleaning up the water quality, too. They filter a lot through their beaver dams. It's... beavers and porous pavement.
1: Yep. I heard that they're gathering together to join a union.
3: Yeah, because we can't have anything inexpensive in water. So, Rob, your mission, if you choose to accept it, find those porous pavement people.
1: Okay.
3: Get them on the show. That's like so our jam right there. Like, I have so many questions about how this works. And I'm sure you, Mr. Physicist, have them as well.
1: I guess I could be technical for one show. No,
3: yes, I know, don't. Right? Like, he supposed maybe some technical speak could happen.
1: Yeah. Well, for me, I'm a nerd. What can I tell you?
3: I know. I
1: like that stuff. And I have you ladies on because you make the show, so I appreciate that.
3: Absolutely. So, all right, let's talk a little bit about the drinking water test, because I'm sure every water district is like, not another test. Oh, my goodness. So let's talk about that for a hot second. What do we think about this microplastic test?
2: Well, I don't want to sit here and give opinions. I'm not really supposed to give opinions, but I do, you know, I have to say, out of all the contaminant issues there are in the world, microplastics is one that just really, really bothers me. And it doesn't necessarily, I mean, it's not just drinking water, it's how microplastics have pervaded our environment on all levels everywhere, and how we can't even get, the world cannot come together and see the garbage floating in the ocean and say, you know, we're going to work to make sure no trash goes into the ocean. We can't even do that, you know. Yeah. So, yeah, microplastics bugs me, but I'm not sure that drinking water is the place to be addressing it. What's interesting is possibly wastewater. You know, there's a lot of microplastics that shed in washing machines, so there may be a type of filter or something that could be done for wastewater. But yes, but you run a water district, Tara. So, you know, what do you say?
3: So I don't run the district yet. Mauricio would have my head, but I do definitely have opinions on testing, and I just feel like we should develop a solution, or at least a framework for a solution to address this, before we start building panic into every water supply is now. You know, I think we should learn from the PFAS thing, where, like, we did not have those solutions in place before we started freaking people out. And I think there's every possibility to develop, and they may already exist, but we want to make sure that that is what leads the discussion, as opposed to another thing that makes water more expensive, scarier to drink, all of those things.
2: And the State Water Board is working on standardized testing for microplastics. They have not finished that work. I believe they're still working on it. And, you know, it's not the main focus, I think, of their work right now in their emerging contaminants program. I'm trying to think back because I wrote about it. There are some things that they're working on there. I'm not sure microplastics was it, but
1: well, they're working on this proposed ban of forever chemicals for the California for the farms, but it was nixed by state lawmakers.
2: Yeah, well, PFAS is another thing. It's like microplastics.
1: Right.
2: Like,
1: it's
2: everywhere, not only your water. But, you know, everywhere. It's in the ocean. There was a story about how when the waves crash, it aerosols PFAS. You know, I mean, I did not know that the world is, that the ocean had PFAS in it. It's like, that to me is crazy. But
1: we'll try to say plastic porpoise fast 3 times.
3: Plastic porpoise, plastic porpoise, plastic porpoise. You're welcome.
1: See, she has a t-shirt that says Mauricio's choice for future GM.
3: I do not.
2: Well, we all know women really rule the world anyways.
1: I know. I agree. Ask my wife. She'll tell you that.
3: Well, speaking of GMs, we have a great GM speaker tonight. I'm very excited about that. My good friend Lance Eckert will be joining us in just a little moment.
1: Yes. All right. We can ask him some good technical questions.
3: Exactly.
1: Very smart guy.
3: Absolutely. So. Also a science nerd, by the way.
1: Yeah. All right. Well, we got to go to a commercial break and then bring Lance on. So that'd be great. So, as I always do, Miss Chris Ellen, you are a wonderful lady, and you're the purveyor of Maver's Notebook, and I want to tell all our listeners to go check it out every morning, www.mavensnotebook.com, and find out all the news about water that you want to know, and it's usually firsthand. And I don't know how she does it every single week, but Chris does an awesome job putting that all together. So you can become a subscriber. You can also become a sponsor of that if you'd like. Little notes, it's a 501 charity, so it can be, or nonprofit. You can throw some dollars that way if you'd like, but it keeps on going. And I don't know how many hours there are in a week that she works, because I know it's a whole lot more than what we know it as. So, but we appreciate that. So, Chris, thanks for joining us tonight, and we will be back with you next week.
2: All right. Good evening, everyone.
1: Good evening.
3: Donate today.
1: Yes.
2: Bye. Be the one.
1: Yes.
3: Be the one.
1: And do you want Bitcoins?
2: No.
1: Bitcoins. Okay. Just checking. All right. We'll be back in a few minutes. We're going to take our commercial break from our sponsors, and we'll be right back.

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0: Welcome back, everybody. So let's introduce Lance Eckert. He's the general manager from San Gorneo Pass Water District. And I'm here today with Rob Starr, also on here. Let's just say hi to Lance and Rob and get everybody on board.
1: Hi there.
2: Hey Lance. How you doing?
1: Doing great. Yourself?
2: To start off the question, I'll just do the first one, and I'm going to let Tara get it because you and her are buds. So talking about growth and future of the pass, San Gorgonio Pass is one of California's pretty much important inland growth areas. How's that growth changing the way the region must think about water?
1: Yeah, it's a good question. Yeah, we are historically been some of the highest growth, not by volume, but by percentage in the inland empire, and have seen a lot of economic development. That really started to occur, kind of a story. We've been part of the State Water Project since 1961, but we're at the end of the line. So we had to kind of continue to fund pipe and pull the State Water Project closer and closer to us as we had money to build the pipe and bond.

0: especially to the communities that we don't have a state water project to yet. So again, we've got a big service area, about 200 square miles, and we've only kind of gotten into the western half, and we need to continue to move east into Banning and Cabazon.
1: Oh. Tara, I know you got some burning questions. Tara? Where she's gone, but who knows? How can thoughtful water planning, instead become a foundation for responsible economic development and strong communities? I know, you guys are involved in lots of things. I think you're the second most investor in Sites Reservoir, and I love that project. I just wish everybody would get on board. The activists on the other side, and just move this ahead to fruition. And I think it's a great project, and I think it's going to help California a lot. What do you think?
0: Yeah, I agree. Well, we're the third largest investor. It goes Metropolitan, our sister agency next door, San Bernardino Valley Municipal Water District, and then the Pass, San Bernardino Pass Agency. So we're close. We're right in there, and it's a game changer for us. You know, I mentioned that we started importing water in the early 2000s, well after the State Water Project was kind of, the birth of the State Water Project was, started to go in the 60s. And by the time we started to actually utilize our contract, due to mainly environmental restrictions, they say climate change, but it's mainly environmental restrictions, things like the Endangered Species Act, Clean Water Act, and so forth, didn't even exist in the 50s and 60s. And those kind of came on in the 70s. And so those have really kicked in the 80s, 90s, and 2000s. And so that the result is basically we get half of what we signed up for in 1961. Big deal. And Sites kind of brings us, kind of makes us whole by putting that reservoir up in Northern California and scalping off storm flow, storing it off-site out of the river, off the Sacramento River, and then bleeding it out when we need it. And it's just a very elegant and simple solution to a very big California water problem. And that is an absolute game changer for decades to come for this region. So we thought our investment in the State Water Project in the last 60 years, we're kind of got half of what we paid for. And this is expensive, but it fixes that. And one of the things is we've kind of started to rethink the way we think about water. We always talk about water. It's this much per acre foot and how many hundreds of dollars. We saw this in the Beaumont area. It's when you water your economic garden, I think we need to think about the full value of water and everything that it grows. And that's how we're thinking of Sites. We think we're going to be able to water our complete economic garden out here in the San Gregorio Pass area and just thrive. The other thing that's kind of neat is it's going to take us a long time to grow into our project. We've got a big stake in Sites and maybe more than we need in the immediate near term. And we're really excited about selling water to agriculture and other municipal entities that may or may not have been part of the Sites family and move that water around to other parts of California for a fair price and to where it's needed the most. So that's one of the most exciting things I think about Sites is moving that water around to other partners.
2: So tell me how you feel about the uncertainty surrounding the Delta Conveyance Project based on this sort of hefty investment in Sites and why that may matter to you equally as much or more and what you guys are doing about that.
0: Yeah, I mean, we're like the rest of the state water contractors participating in Delta Conveyance. It's a slower process than Sites. I think it's kind of interesting that Sites is being done under a JPA. It's a bunch of farmers in Southern California municipalities getting together and making the project work. The Department of Water Resources and the Bureau of Reclamation are definitely investors in Sites, but they're not, their hands not on the wheel. It's really a locally driven project. DCP is not, so it's more complicated, a little more bureaucracy. It's going to take a long time to get the tunnels underneath the Delta. But Sites saves the water in Northern California before it rushes out to the ocean, and you need the conveyance. We need to finish the conveyance of the State Water Project. It was always contemplated, and this is our newest solution, the tunnel, and that fixes kind of running the environmental gauntlet of the Delta. It takes away a lot of the issues of pumping out of the southern part of the Delta, which was a temporary fix on the State Water Project. It was always envisioned to have conveyance across the

0: Delta. And we're finally getting there, you know, half a century or so later, but it fixes a lot of those environmental problems. So if we don't fix the Delta, we can have all this wonderful water up in sites, but we still have all these environmental restrictions through the Delta. So it fixes capturing the water in the reservoir, moving the water across the Delta through the tunnel. So there are two parts of kind of a larger, you know, there are two parts of one solution. Real important.
1: Speaking of your kind of conveyance minded, I know you guys are kind of water movers in the world of water. I know people sort of don't think of that. When they think of an agency, they think of immediate sort of use. And I feel like San Bernardino Pass has this history of helping other local districts, helping the industry, helping kind of really be the movers of water in Southern California. And one of those things that I know is kind of interesting, especially right now as we're having all these Colorado River negotiations, is you're kind of where the Colorado River meets the State Water Project. So tell me a little bit about kind of what your thoughts are about both the Colorado River and that changing dynamic, and then also how that could potentially interplay with the State Water Project, you know, East Branch Extension that I know you guys kind of are tapped into.
0: Yeah. Well, the State Water Project literally ends up the street from our office here in Beaumont. We have plans to move that water east in the Cabazon area, which is really the next big town is like Indio and the Low Desert. And the Colorado Aqueduct literally goes right through the east part of our service area, Cabazon. So, yeah, one of the things that we would like to do is as we move east, we'd like to make the project as big as possible to potentially tap into the California or the Colorado Aqueduct or the Low Desert, who are state water contractors but don't receive any State Water Project water. Again, it ends in my area. So they have to, they do an exchange with Metropolitan, and they take Colorado River water and trade their State Water Project water and capacity in the State Water Project to Metropolitan, and that avoided a lot of costs that, like, for example, San Gregorio had to take on to move the East Branch further and further east to finally get to us. That's why it took so long. But as we move east, we don't want to enthusiastically run in the wrong direction. And I think water planning with partners makes the most sense. So it kind of breaks my heart to have a terminus of our pipeline out in Cabazon, and I can actually see the recharge basins from this terminus of the Low Desert, where they get all of their Colorado Exchange water. And we're, you know, I can't help but think, wow, if we made the pipe a little bigger and we went 5 more miles, could this Low Desert actually get State Water Project water? And that's just prudent water planning. It's expensive. You know, these are early conversations. Not everybody's a fan, but that's a conversation we're having now. And again, the last thing I want to do as a water planner is started running enthusiastically in the wrong direction. And I think we very frequently go back to these projects, and I don't think we ever say, man, I wish I made that just a little bit smaller. You know, we never say that. So, yeah, we see that over and over and over again. So that's where we're at. You know, we have a dream. We hope other people see the same thing.
2: With you know, I'm sure all your customers question everything that you guys do, but, you know, do they understand that the infrastructure requires one generation to invest for the benefit of others in the following years? And then there's so many possible projects competing for the limited resources, and I'll get to that, or hopefully Tara will ask some questions about money. But how do you decide where to invest, where to partner, and when not to proceed? I mean, I look, being an ex-Californian, you know, I can go in depth, but I won't, about the train to nowhere for years and years and years, and nothing's happened. And I still don't think it's ever going to happen. If it does, it's still not going to be a high-speed train at that point. So how do you see that for the water industry about, hey, we need to invest in things 30, you know, that may come up in 10 or 15 or 20 years, so we're prepared?
0: Yeah, it's a really good question. It's a hard question because, yes, you know, you have your local electeds who are, you know, paying their property taxes. They're like, you know, we're going to spend all of our money on X, and or take out bonds or put it on rates or do whatever, and I'm not going to see it. You know, and that's, you know, that's true. And I think it's part of your culture and part of your strategy is that we will plant trees today under which we will never enjoy the shade. And that's right. Just good public work. And part of that is, you know, why I bring it up a lot is that we didn't receive our first gallon of State Water Project water until 40 years later, you know. And so, yeah, but and now we absolutely have to have it to have the society that we have out here. We would not exist without it. So, you know, that's a couple generations or so of people investing and not, you know, seeing the benefit. And that's the kind of perspective that you have to have. You know, we have a lake out here. It's off the Cimbrino Mountains. It's Silverwood Lake. If you're not local, you won't know it. But if you are local, you go, oh, yeah, that's where I water ski and fish. And a lot of people don't realize that it was named after Ted Silverwood, San Gregorio Pass's first board president. And he was an apostle for the State Water Project and was very important on having us sign up back in the 60s. And passed away quickly after the agency was formed and the State Water Project kicked off, and they, you know, subsequently named the lake after him in his honor. And we, you know, very frequently on these types of large generational decisions that are going to be years and years, and might not be around to see them, we ask, okay, you know, is this the Ted Silverwood moment? Is this the type of choice we need to make? And we try to honor our first board president in keeping that kind of perspective in the decision, these types of large decisions. You have to do it. Otherwise, it's never going to get done.
2: Right.
1: Well, and speaking of kind of this Ted Silverwood moment, one of the things that I've noticed that San Gregorio Pass does a lot, because the last time I heard that was at a collaborative meeting. You guys collaborate really, really well with other agencies. And so tell me a little bit about some of the collaboration successes that you guys have had and how that's really helped shape the district as it stands today. Because I know in the past, that was definitely not the case. So now you guys are kind of working with other people, and I think that's a really interesting and important thing for other water agencies, water leaders, and people generally interested in water to hear.
0: Yeah, well, I think partnerships are the new water in California. There's a lot of efficiency. You know, we're a drip emitter at the end of the line. You know, it starts out, State Water Project starts out as a beautiful lake, you know, Lake Oroville with millions of acre feet in it. It's gorgeous, and it ends up the street from me is a manhole cover, you know, with a 30-inch pipeline or 36-inch pipeline with a blind flange. So, you know, you realize that, you know, we can't take large gulps of water because we're so far out in the system. And again, this is a Toro podcast, so you guys will understand. We're at the end of the line, and we're a drip emitter. So, there you go. So when there is water available, we have to have partners like agriculture who can take big gulps of water quickly. And they can store it or use it and trade that water back. And so, we look for people that are higher up in the system that can take, you know, again, large drafts of water. And then we just do sales and trades. And we think that there's a little bit of a free market aspect, but not the Gordon Gekko from Wall Street greed is good type. You know, it's more of like, hey, let's move some water. Let's leave some water behind for you. We'll trade it back. We'll pay, you know, a fair price and do it in such a way where everybody feels like they got a win-win. You do this over and over again, you start to realize that people have assets and other people have liabilities when it's raining. And if you have, you know, if you get along and people that can store will store your water and leave a little bit behind for them for future use and trade some water with some money, everybody wins. You start to eke out a lot of operational efficiency out of this, you know, huge investment the state's made, but we're so siloed that we just go, oh, it rained and we can only move so much water, so we guess we missed it. We missed the harvest. Well, maybe next year, you know, and that's not the way to do it. You know, you pick up the phone and you start calling your friends and you're like, hey, can you take 5,000 acre feet real fast? And they're like, yeah, well, if you leave some behind and throw some cash at it, we'll trade it back later. And you're like, absolutely. And that's, you know, but you got to move because the atmospheric rivers come in. So, you know, a lot of it's building trust with not only staff, but your boards. So when you have an emergency board meeting or you run in with your hair on fire and it's raining and you say, we've got to move this water quick, we got to do this deal, the board is like, oh, we're doing a deal with so-and-so. They go, I really like those guys. Yeah, let's do it. And so that speed of trust is really important. I think we're going to see that more and more, but we've been able to save people's water before they were going to lose it in reservoirs that were overtopping. And we've done that a couple times for folks in Northern California and either trade water or money. It's both the, kind of the same thing. And you do it quickly and you preserve a lot of people's, you know, assets. You know, that's we can move, you know, move their water before it goes out to the ocean, and they couldn't use it, and it just would have been lost. So we take their water, they get a check, everybody's happy, and that water would have gone out to the ocean otherwise. And so we just need a lot more of that.
1: So just like human aging infrastructure, it's move it or lose it?
0: Move it or lose it, yeah, move it or lose it. And there's a lot of water in California. It's just not all in the right places. And, you know, if you can work with people who are in the right places and can move that water, and you just, you can make deals quickly, or you have relationships before it starts raining, and when it starts raining, you've got staff and board who can throw something together real quick, you can preserve a lot of water. That's why, you know, these, you know, not being siloed and developing these relationships are really important. It matters, and it moves the needle. Again, there's a lot of water in California, and there's a lot of water we don't use in California because we're not efficient, and we're not moving around to other Californians who can help.
2: Yeah, that's true. Well, you know, it's you know what you're talking about. You know, you're balancing the urgency with disciplined decision making and stuff. But for our listeners, just to let them know, not only are you the general manager, but you're also a professional hydrogeologist.
1: And I told you he was a science nerd. I told you.
2: I know.
1: Science nerd.
2: But how does your background influence the way you approach leadership and long-term strategy for how you run that? And I'm very happy that you are the GM. Like I said, I met you years ago, and I thought you're a rising star, but you do know your stuff, and I'm glad you're a technical person as well. So.
0: Well, thanks. I don't know if all that's true, but I appreciate the compliments. You know, I am a professional geologist, certified hydrogeologist. So, you know, I've got my licenses, and for many, many years, I really was the principal scientist for another state water contractor out in the high desert. And I think one of the things that I think is incredibly powerful, especially in Southern California, is we kind of don't give the natural infrastructure of the geology the credit that it's due. And what I mean by that is groundwater basins are massively important if they're used correctly. And because they can store water, and it'll stay around for years, it's protected, water quality is good, it's in the ground, safe, sanitary, doesn't move away very fast. And so I'll give you an example. Since the last drought, our recharge basins have not been off except for some maintenance, you know, for cleaning and scraping the bottom so the recharge rates go up again. And we, besides those little dry out and scrape out periods so we can recharge more water, we have been full since 22. And so for the last 4 years, we've been recharging as much water as we possibly can. If people have a little excess water, like our Northern California folks who say, hey, it's raining, I'm going to lose my share, you know, the water, it's going to, you know, I'm not, it's going to go out to the ocean. Like, we'll take it, put it in the aqueduct, send it on down. And our basins have been stacking water in the groundwater basin for the last 4 years. Why? Because during a drought, I don't care if there's no water in the State Water Project water. We're completely insulated. The water is already delivered here in our local groundwater basins. And so that's really effectively using and buying the water ahead of time and telling your boards, like, you need to budget for this, you know, and we might not sell this water for a number of years, but the water's here now, and it might not, I can't guarantee it's going to be in the future, but I guarantee that we're going to have people wanting water as humans in the future. You better budget for it and move as much water as you possibly can into your local groundwater basins. And again, because it's protected and in this natural infrastructure that's already built by whatever higher power you want to, you know, subscribe to, that is a massive asset, and it completely insulates us from the drought cycle. So I think it's really, really important to utilize your local basins. And again, for us, drought, we don't really care. We'll just hop off the basin the next time it rains.
2: Well, I'm sure you know as well as I do that most water discussions around water begins with scarcity and conflict. And now that there's coming up a potential, I don't know who's going to be, Becerra or Hilton, to be the next governor, they come to your office and say, hey, Lance, you're going to be the czar of water for the whole state. What do you think is the top three issues that need to be immediately addressed? I know there's more than three, but I like short lists that you take care of the first three and you move on to the next three. But what do you see that has to be done?
0: Top three. Okay. All right. I didn't think about this one. All right. Let me give it to you. Let me just riff. Storage. That's for one. California's got lots of water. You know, it's got a problem of, you know, geography and people. And I think that was by you know, Edmund Pat Brown, who got the State Water Project started. The State Water Project corrects the problem of geography and people. And the geography is it's wet in Northern California. There's a lot of water, and it's dry in Southern California. We need to store the water before it goes out to the ocean. There are periods where this state gets a tremendous amount of water, but for some reason we cannot get surface storage built reasonably. And sites is an exception, but sites is done through a JPA, you know, a joint powers authority made up of water districts. And it's not the state and it's not the Fed. And why did it work here and you can't make it work there? We've got a whole bunch of surface water sites on the books. There was a whole bunch of Prop 1 money back in 2014 that didn't get spent except for sites. Sites is the only reservoir that's going to get built. There's a whole list of them. Why can't we build storage? That's one. We have water, we just can't hold on to it. I think we need to finish the State Water Project. That's the conveyance through the Delta. The Delta is an environmental gauntlet. It's going to get worse. It just hasn't gotten better, so you expect it to get worse over time. And so the fourth largest economy in the world, that I think is, you know, the fuel is water, is that, you know, I think that's inexcusable. I think we need to get that project built and figure it out. It's a very expensive project. I think that you ask what I think. I think the Fed needs to write a check for the Delta conveyance. They're a big part of it. And the reason is a lot of taxpayer dollars goes towards Washington. We are the fourth largest economy on the planet. Why can't we get our water situation sorted out with Fed help to support that economy? In addition, it supports about 750,000 acres of farmland. So there's a food security issue. Farmers are always struggling with the cost of water and paying for these large projects. Municipal folks can spread the cost of large generational projects over our ratepayers, which is, you know, for Southern California, it's millions and millions and millions and millions of people. Farmers have a totally different business model, and we need to understand that. And they're expected to participate with the same structure that the municipalities have. They can just put it on rates, and they're trying to grow food for, and have a completely different business model. That's a problem. So that's number two. We need to push the
1: number. Number three has to be 30 seconds or less because we're running out of time.
0: Number three, we need to work more together and partner to marry our strengths and weaknesses, because even as smaller agencies, we've got a lot of power when we work together.
1: Beautiful.
2: Great. Well, Lance, thank you very much for joining. We got to turn it over to NBC for their news hour. We do appreciate it. We'd love to have you come back and follow up some stuff and track what you guys are doing. We do appreciate it. And I know Tara was excited when she saw the booking, and we're very happy that you took the time to call into the show.
0: It's been a pleasure. Anytime. Take care.
2: Thanks. And the most important thing that we have to tell our listening audience is,
1: remember, if you like green,
2: you gotta have blue. So good night, everybody. We'll talk to you next week. You have a good weekend and safe one.
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4: Meta's stock price took a hit in trading Wednesday after the company reported disappointing earnings for shareholders. As the company invests massive amounts of money into AI, its free cash flow has plummeted in 1 year from over $8 billion to under $800 million. Meta shares are down about 11% for the year, while the NASDAQ is up about 5%. Waymo is back on some freeways after the company reportedly fixed a major issue. The robo-taxi company pulled vehicles off freeways 2 months ago when the cars had trouble navigating construction zones. Now, Waymo tells TechCrunch that the autonomous vehicles will start popping up at freeways in Phoenix, San Francisco, and Los Angeles. DoorDash says they are getting into the drone delivery business. Specifically, the San Francisco company plans to build and operate its own devices. DoorDash has received early federal approval, but TechCrunch points out they have many more regulations to clear before they can fly. That's your tech report. I'm Chris Caraggio.
5: Southern California's Inland Talk Express is KCAA. Football continues to close in as camps for every NFL team are now underway. Two of the league's top running backs open camp in contract disputes. The Falcons' Bijan Robinson and the Lions' Jahmyr Gibbs are in camp but not practicing, seeking contract extensions. An injury in day one of camp in Cincinnati